0: left wing, and there are quite a lot of left wing about then, still now, would demonstrate, would try to stop that person from speaking, and then you would find that if the club still wanted that person to speak, people in authorities, sometimes in university, would say, well, now look, there'll only be trouble if you get that person in, and the police will have to come, which have to, don't cause trouble. That way, freedom dies. Someone wrote a book here called The Closing of the American Mind. Problems started on campuses in the United States. I was quite utterly shocked when I found letters sometimes from the fellows of universities saying, we accept the view of these students. If they don't want to listen to a speaker, they should have the right to stop him from coming. Now, for that, to me, they demanded intellectual freedom to say whatever they wanted to say and teach. The freedom they demanded, they must extend to others. But he's fighting for freedom of speech, for freedom of worship, fighting those who would whittle it away bit by bit, who think that they know all the answers.
1: It has no meaning, it has no purpose, it has no reason to be respected as a phrase. I am offended by that. Well, so fucking what?
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6: Hey man, how's it going? 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
5: 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We do it for Andrew, who feels like he's learning something and feels like he needs it. That's why we're here.
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8: So of today, and what does tomorrow look like? Doesn't look too bad, this looks like. Mainly fine, some showers in the west is the story. Northland all the way down. Oh, so they have updated that. No. Yep. Northland all the way down to the Manawatu, including the Coromandel Bay of Plenty now, King Country, Tai, Happy, Whanganui and Taranaki, Auckland, Waikato. Partly cloudy today, isolated showers. The remainder of the North Island, showers will clear from Hawke's Bay this afternoon, partly cloudy from tomorrow afternoon. So there you go. South Island, Nelson, Marlborough, Canterbury and Otago, fine with high cloud about Canterbury and Otago from this afternoon and elsewhere tomorrow. Isolated showers about Otago from tomorrow afternoon. Buller West Coast, showers about Grey and Buller spread to Westland this afternoon. Southland and Clutha, there'll be showers about the South Coast and Stewart Island spreading elsewhere tomorrow afternoon. Fiordland, rain tomorrow morning, heavy at times. And the Chatham Islands, listen to this, showers, thundery, squally with hail until this evening. Gales southwesterlies, but they'll all ease off tomorrow, later on, and fine spells will reappear tomorrow afternoon. Weather extremes currently being experienced. Kerikeri, oh, that's beautiful up there, 16. The Leith Saddle still is the lowest temperature in New Zealand at 4 and is the wettest, a bit of drizzle there. Piopio, North Island, isn't it? King Country? You're the windiest. Well, there you go. New sport and weather, 9 minutes past 12.
7: 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Tailor-made biological fertiliser that feeds your soil and your

0: authority. I'm going to speculate on something, and I'm not asking you to disclose any breach any confidences or anything like that. But the official version is that Craig Stobo, in light of the damning report that he had voiced heterodox views on the Treaty of Waitangi, had to go, and he resigned, in fact, to the minister, the National Party minister, Cameron Brewer, that was that. Now, it seems to me that Craig Stobo is not the sort of fella to resign in situations where he doesn't believe he's done anything wrong. So my speculation is that Mr. Brewer put it on him to resign in light of this report and was happy to accept that resignation, which suggests to me that the National Party Minister of Commerce is a gutless dweeb, because Stobo didn't have to go just because a stupid woke report was produced by a King's Council.
1: Well, I mean, it depends which way you look at it. It seems to me that, and you're right, that the minister had a role in it, because he had to have, because he could have said, no, don't be silly, I'll be like the Public Services Commission after wasting $41 million and reject your resignation attempt of the MB chief.
0: Yes, you know, he could have done a roach. Yeah,
1: that's right. He could have done a roach, but obviously it didn't cost the taxpayer $41 million, so it wasn't, you know, had to go for that reason. But I've read that report, and the allegations were serious. The allegations that he was found not guilty of were much more serious than the ones he was found guilty of by that report, obviously. But it seems, and I made note of it at the time, John, that you're not allowed to have an opinion full stop. Private, certainly not public, but certainly not private if you are appointed to a Crown entity or to an SOE. Now
0: I don't buy that at all.
1: That is the practical implication. Yeah, you're not allowed
0: That's what they hung their hat on, what they tried to establish. But the reality is that Labor Party lefty appointees in the public service run around constantly, voicing all sorts of lefty views on all sorts of matters. The only one to lose his job, as far as I'm aware, was that guy who was the head of the health thing. What's his name?
1: I know the one. Former Labor Party trade union minister.
0: Trade unionist, yeah.
1: Yeah. Rob somebody or other.
0: Rob Campbell. So he, for some reason, had to go. But to say that it's completely untenable to have private views, and that, if you're the head of one of these organisations, is not borne out by the facts. If you're a lefty and your views are consistent with the orthodoxy, these people are constantly mouthing off with all their neo-Marxist tripe, aren't they?
1: You would think so. And not only are they mouthing off, but they're implementing it as well too, John.
0: Exactly.
1: Yeah.
0: Anyway. So my view is that Stobo was forced to go by this shiny-ass little Brewer fellow. That would be my pick.
1: All right. Good on you, John. Thanks very much. Well, how ironic all that will be. Health New Zealand's board's chairperson, Rob Campbell, if you remember rightly, he was sacked over a political attack that he made about the National Party's Three Waters policy. He took to Lincoln, which is LinkedIn, I don't know, you know the one, to criticise National's Three Waters policy as a thin disguise for dog whistling on co-governance. Craig Stover sure as hell didn't say that. That's the reason why he went. It was in actual fact not the National Party that sacked them, remember? It was Aisha Verrill. Because he had decided to enter the political forum, and it wasn't just the

0: nature of his, sorry, it wasn't just the criticism, it was the nature of the criticism that is the reason why Rob Campbell went. Craig Stobo's views by comparison were extraordinarily mild. But nonetheless, there you go. And he'll be joining us, anyhow, Thursday afternoon on a semi-regular basis to talk. Well, tomorrow it's a big day. Big day for the country, big day for mortgage owners, those with a mortgage, big day for those in the business sector. It's the OCR day tomorrow, and the suggestion that it might be lifted 25, 50 points, we'll see. And Michael, I'm being told by Sarah, it doesn't really matter if National talk to Opportunity after the election. Opportunity are not interested in going with National. They'd simply use the National Party as a Trojan horse to feign negotiations to get a more extreme agreement with the Coalition of Chaos. Yes, well, let's break down this Roy Morgan poll and suggest for a moment that it was going to be the election night, right? Which would be a narrow win for the left. That would mean, can I say, that the Labour Party would be in an extraordinarily weak position. They would only have 24% of the vote. They're in a much weaker position than National would be with ACT and New Zealand First. They would be in a position where they've only got 24% of the vote, and all the other parties, the Greens at 15, Te Pāti Māori, whatever overhang they have, the Opportunity Party at 9 or 9.5%. You add all those together, and their party, the parties that they are going to have to coalesce with, would actually outnumber them. Now that's quite important. Seriously, this Roy Morgan, I'm stunned that nobody's picked up this poll. If that Roy Morgan poll was to be duplicated into an election result in 2.5 months' time, 2 months' time almost now, that would mean that Labour would be outnumbered in numbers in Parliament and in practical percentage terms by the parties that it coalesces with. It would be a minority, not a majority, partner in that relationship. That would mean, well, it would just take me through, I'm just taking you through this. That would mean that it wouldn't, if you extrapolated members of parliament into cabinet or ministerial roles, it would mean that Labour would not control the cabinet either. You just think about that for a moment. Now, the Greens, the Opportunity Party, Te Pāti Māori, would between them be in a huge position to be able to impose their agenda. See, it's got much worse, can I just say? Listen, and I'm stunned that the mainstream media haven't taken this poll because of its practical ramifications are actually disastrous when you think about it. Here we go. And Josh, this is almost second editorial story. Here's the Roy Morgan poll released last night. I've seen very little mainstream media coverage of it. It's taken over a rolling poll over a month. And it essentially suggests that a combination of Labour, Greens, Te Pāti Māori and the Opportunity Party, the Opportunity Party will win the election narrowly, but win it. All right. But within those figures of the centre-left coalition, the Labour Party get only 24% of the vote. The Greens, Opportunity Party, Te Pāti Māori will have the majority, not just of the popular vote in this coalition, but they'll also have the greater number of members of Parliament. Extrapolate that into cabinet. Now, the two things that instantly arise from that is the negotiating power that the Greens, Opportunity Party and Te Pāti Māori have. What have I already talked about this morning? About the fact that those three parties want to entrench the Treaty of Waitangi as the constitutional foundation of New Zealand. Entrench it. Greens, Te Pāti Māori, Opportunity Party. Now, when Willie Jackson says, oh, we're not going to do that, yeah, good luck, Willie. If you are in the position where you do not have the majority of MPs entering into the coalition agreement, then that centre-left coalition's a lot more radical than you think. It isn't counterbalanced or run by Labour at all. Labour is in a minority position in comparison to the sum of the other three. So it's not in a position to be able to say, oh, we're not going to do that. Good luck. Because you actually don't control the number of members of parliament, you don't control the popular vote, and presumably you wouldn't control cabinet either. Can you imagine what the negotiations would look like in 9 weeks' time? Should this Roy Morgan poll turn into actuality? You think this country's stuffed now because there's a centre-left coalition in? You just think about it if in actual fact the real people running the centre co-left are not Labour, but in actual fact Greens, Te Pāti Māori and Opportunity. Now, I've just given you one example, the entrenchment of the Treaty of Waitangi, which is a common policy of them all. But yeah, so's taxation. And so is particularly the introduction of a wealth tax. Seriously? The problem for the centre-right now, strategically, is they can't talk about this Roy Morgan poll because, well, frankly, it looks like they're going to lose the election. Yeah, but I would be, because the real danger of this Roy Morgan poll is that it shows that the centre-left coalition will be radical in nature. Not led by a centre-left party in Labour, but radical in terms of its predominance of Greens, Opportunity Party, and Te Pāti Māori members of Parliament. They'll not only dominate the centre-left coalition in terms of popular vote, but in terms of members of Parliament, and automatically, presumably, in terms of cabinet positions as well. I'd start to triangulate what are the policies that Greens, Te Pāti Māori and Opportunity have in common. I've already given you one, but start triangulating the rest about tax. And you're going to see that a centre-left governing party, not run by the Labour Party, is going to be a damn sight more dangerous than you thought. When it was Chris Hipkins who was going to be the Prime Minister and Barbara Edmonds as the Treasurer, as the Minister of Finance, why would you assume that? When Labour have only got 24% in the polls, the minority are in a minority position in a centre-left coalition government. Brett, your thoughts?
1: Michael, I'm going to throw a slightly different scenario at you, that it's not going to be top that's going to be the kingmaker, but it's going to be TPM.
0: Yeah, you could be right. Yeah, with the overhang, you mean.
1: Yeah, and
0: you're still going to need top, though, aren't you?
1: You are, but TPM are going to be the ones that hold out, because Rawiti's already said it. Come November the 8th, we'll talk to you then. They're going to hold out for whatever they can get, and if they think they're going to be the kingmakers, God help us, because they're going to say, we want this, this, this, and this, and this. And because Hipkins desperately wants to be Prime Minister, he's going to go, yeah, okay. That's how I see it. But, yeah.
0: Yeah. Yeah, me too. I mean, I don't see them as being the kingmaker because they've got nowhere to go. They can only go left. So it's not an option for them to join the National Party and act in New Zealand First.
1: They could sit cross benches, though.
0: Why would they do that? They've already ruled that out. They've said, we've played this game before. We want to be in cabinet, and rightly so. That's John Tummer here is not stupid. That's where the decisions are made. They're not made on the crossbenches.
1: No, I know, but that's the thing. Like, if TPM play kingmaker, they're going to want at least two cabinet ministers. Let's be realistic about it. And do we really want TPM making this cabinet? It's scary. It really, we are in a very, very scary situation politically at the moment.
0: We sure are.
1: In New Zealand,
0: yeah. It's just got scarier.
1: Yeah, exactly. And people need to wake up and start smelling the coffee, because if the left get in, all we're looking at is massive taxes. I mean, I'm already working in Western Australia. I'm looking at moving a family over to Adelaide, because where our grandkids are, and so we can spend more time with them. But I guarantee there'd be a lot of people looking at them the same if the Left get back in. They're not going to want to sit there and watch all their assets get just devalued and stripped away from them by the Left wanting tax.
0: Well, that's the second triangulation. I've just talked about Te Tiriti. The second triangulation is a wealth tax. So, and that'll come in almost immediately. They'll outnumber Labor on that one.
1: Yep. And Hipkins can say no new taxes under my leadership. Well, who says he's going to be the leader? You know?
0: Can I just say something? Here's the problem that the centre-right have got, and it's a massive problem, and I don't think they'll solve this in the next 9 weeks. And it goes like this. Their essential campaign, certainly the National Party's, is built around fear of the Left, fear of the opposition getting in, not about what they've done and what they're going to do. And I have to say, that's why they're going to lose the election.
1: I'll have to agree with you, but in saying that, like, National can't exactly campaign on what they've done because they haven't done bugger all. I voted National at last election. I voted for change. I haven't seen that change. And I've told my MP, who's James Meagher, and I said, I'll vote for you again because he's a bloody good guy, good MP. I says, but National won't get my party vote. I said, because you haven't done enough and you need to go and tell your bald-headed leader that's what's going on. And I've known Miles Anderson since I was 5 years old because I went to the same primary school with him. And I've told him the same thing. You need to go and tell your leader people aren't happy because you haven't done anything. We voted for change. You haven't put that change in. But that bald-headed numpty that's the Prime Minister, he just doesn't listen. And that's the problem. And as you say, it's going to cost National the election.
0: Mm. Now, listen, I, if I was the strategist of the centre-right at the moment, I'd be sitting down now thinking, this isn't working. This isn't going to deliver us. There's no point in getting a good percentage of the votes as a third party if you're going to be sitting on the opposition benches for the next 3 years.
1: And what happens now is almost too late.
0: No. It's never too late. Politics is a week is a long time in politics. There's 9 to go. It's never too late, Brett. Thank you for your call. It's one of the first things. I ran, as you know, New Zealand First campaign in 1996. We were running against the establishment. We were also running against another party that was doing very well, and that was the Alliance, which was a conglomeration. We had no money, I can remember that. And bugger all candidates, that was the other problem we had. No money, no candidates, running against established party. Nobody took us too seriously. Winston was doing a bloody good job up front, but that was about it. And we didn't have any policy, which I can remember writing, beavering away on a regular basis. I don't think I ever got out of my nightclothes, actually. Anyhow, point was, halfway through that campaign, I went, this isn't working. And I went... And the reason why was because I realised that I was selling a negative, not a positive. And so we switched our campaign. We talked about it, Winston and I. We switched our campaign and we went, this is what we're going to do. We preserved our vote, I guess is the best way of describing it. We got to 13.5% on the night, which wasn't too bad. National's now running a campaign in which... And Simeon Brown was a good example of that, which is, this is what's going to happen if the Left get in. And can I just tell you, that's not going to work. You can run negative campaigns as you like, but you've also got to run a positive campaign beside it. And this is what we're going to do. And this is what we're going to do. And we've got this really grand new vision. Because people like to know what you'll do. But if the centre-right stick on the argument of, oh, God, they're really bad, you watch them, this is just dreadful, we can't possibly let them in. And remember, that's ACT's party policy as well. What is it? Shut out Labour. You're not going to win. James, welcome to the show. Good afternoon to you.
2: Afternoon, Michael. Hey, I've been listening for the last hour and some of the callers, I can't believe the sheer amount of panic in their voices that there might be a change in government and a slight shift to the left. They're saying, oh, this is going to be the my lifetime, all the rest of it. I mean, I don't understand it.
0: Yeah, but I'm looking at the Roy Morgan poll going, it's not just a little shift to the left, it'll be a big shift to the left.
2: And what is the big issue here? Because it seems to be, oh, it's going to be some kind of Marxist government, it's going to be a wealth tax. I mean, you understand the problems with this country, the cost of living crisis that was supposed to be sorted out by the national government with New Zealand First and Act, and it's gotten worse.
0: Yep.
2: Do they need another 3 years to fix it?
0: Well, they've certainly got to come up with a plan that convinces New Zealand that they've got a plan and B, that their cost of living is going to get less. But at the moment, if you're defending, if you're defending the supermarket cartels, sorry?
2: Oh, I think,
0: yeah, but New Zealanders aren't stupid. Yeah, but wait on, James. New Zealanders aren't stupid. I mean, they know that international conditions have been extremely trying. What they need to know is that there actually is a path to make things better for them. And at the moment, the polling is suggesting they can't see that path.
2: But was this not the case for the Labor government? We went through COVID, right? Inflation in New Zealand was no different than most of the other OECD countries.
0: Yeah, right? But what happened? What happened? In 2020, Labor got 50.1% of the vote.
2: Yep.
0: Okay. And within 3 years, we all know what happened next.
2: Yeah, so maybe a slightly left government that has a few more voices in it. I don't understand, as I said at the start, what's wrong with the wealth tax? Look at the inequality in our country. Go back 50 years and look at it today.
0: Sorry, wait on, James. Yeah. James, wait on. What do you understand a wealth tax to be? So who are you thinking should pay more tax and who should they be giving it to?
2: I don't understand your question.
0: Well, it's a pretty simple one. If you want a wealth tax, who should be paying more tax and who should it be going to?
2: Okay. I'll go back to my point. Look at our wealth inequality.
0: James, you're being stupid. I've asked you a question. Stop going back on semantics and talking points. Give me an answer to the question. If you are talking about a wealth tax, you must clearly in your own mind have identified people who need to pay more tax and then worked out where you're giving that tax and who you're going to give it to. It's a redistribution of income.
2: No, it's not about people and having to pay. It's about an economic system that over the last 3, 4, 5 decades, look at wealth inequality.
0: You're trying to get rid of capitalism full stop, are you?
2: What's that, sorry?
0: You're trying to get rid of capitalism full stop.
2: No, I don't know why you need to jump to that extreme. Like, oh, he's advocating for a little bit of wealth redistribution, therefore capitalism needs to end.
0: Well, you're saying that over the last 30, 40, 50 years, which is exactly what you have said, that things have got worse in terms of equality and equity.
2: And, do you disagree with that?
0: There's been a disparity of income, but you're misidentifying the reason why. But it doesn't matter. Forget that for a moment. You've decided that a wealth tax is the best way to handle that. Now, I'm just simply asking you. Yes, you have.
2: No, I haven't. I said that somebody called up in a panic about a wealth tax, talking about Marxism, etc. Now you're trying to focus on one simple issue. What I am saying is the right are going to do nothing about wealth redistribution. The left are.
0: But how? Okay. Explain to me. You explain to me, James, really simply, how you can do something to solve your problem without imposing additional taxes upon one group of New Zealanders and then taking the dollars amount of that and transferring it to another group of New Zealanders. How can you achieve that without doing what I've just described?
2: Without doing a wealth tax?
0: Well, by taxing one group of the economy of New Zealanders more, and by giving that tax to people who, in your view, have less.
2: There's a range of tools that you can use. You can make wages higher, right?
0: So wages what?
2: You can make wages higher.
0: And how do you do that?
2: You can make wages higher.
0: And that's inherently inflationary, but carry on. That just drives up the cost of everything.
2: You say it's inherently inflationary. That's not the case.
0: Don't be stupid, James. If you're going to pay everybody more money and you're still producing the same widgets, that makes the price of everything that requires a labour component cheaper, dearer, doesn't it?
2: But who's it inflationary for?
0: Everybody. That's the nature of inflation.
2: So you're telling me.
0: So it makes it also for the poorer person who's buying groceries. It also makes it inflation. Also makes it all their goods that they purchase.
2: So you're saying that if you give the poorest more money, their inflation will go up exactly the same or more.
0: No. I'm saying that if you lift wages. To a significant degree, which is obviously what you're advocating, what I'm saying is that's inherently inflationary. You've got no gain in productivity,
2: but you've increased your price of making everything. First you said it was inherently inflationary.
0: Second,
2: you said it'll hit the poorest hardest. The poorest are the ones on the minimum wage, give them a higher wage. I'm telling you,
0: you go and think about it before you ring me next time, okay? And get a coherent structure in your, and then we can have a chat. It is 23 minutes to 1.
3: 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You can see all New Zealand First public meetings at nzfirst.nz. This is a critical election year and New Zealand First has policies to put all New Zealanders first. 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
3: Okay, our next mayor, Lydia Gidden, was one of the big winners, I bet she can think so, the good old days, of a year ago when she got elected as the mayor of Selwyn. It was after significant rates hikes, I have to say, and also the person that she defeated for the mayoralty was at that time, I think, the chairman of Local Government New Zealand and widely regarded as being probably extraordinarily woke and slightly out of touch with the people of Selwyn. Well, that was certainly the case in terms of the election result. Well, she's been on the job now almost a year, and one of the things she's had to deal with as the mayor of Selwyn is some extraordinary developments, and obviously housing has been huge there because everybody wants to live in Selwyn, and in the outer reaches of Christchurch, it's booming. Ah, yes, but a variety of things she will have confronted in her time as mayor. One of them is fast-track legislation, which has led to a housing development in particular that has proven most unpopular. We'll talk about that in just a second. But also dealing with changes to the Resource Management Act, local government reform, now a 4% rates and cap. There's no shortage of challenges that Lydia will have. And she probably remembers the good old days about a year ago when she didn't have any of those things to worry about. And she joins us now. Lydia, welcome to the show. Good afternoon to you. How many grey hairs you got now?
4: Well, not too many just yet, but I take your point. I'm not sure whether it's been 10 minutes or 10 years or, you know, the reality is 10 months in this job. So, you know, it's been a wild ride.
3: Yeah, no, and everything's been thrown at you too. I mean, you'll be going 24/7. There's no question about that. Listen, first thing first, you're a really desirable place to live. There are a number of places like that in New Zealand. You're on the outskirts of, and you have a sort of semi-rural feel about you, although... Now, fast-track legislation's meant that developers look particularly at you. They see some, you know, great gains. And you've had a most controversial one in your neck of the woods. That's now turned out, I think, to your advantage, just quietly, as the panel's gone through and said no. Was that what you expected?
4: So, look, that one was actually, that's part of the Waimakariri district. So that's Waimakariri, my neighbour, right. Yes, and, you know, that is a great outcome for Waimakariri. Dan and I have sort of partnered together on some of the fast-track conversation and talking with the minister around the housing growth and, you know, the fact that fast-track is circumnavigating our district plans that, you know, you will know take a very long time and a lot of money to get sorted with community consultation involved as well. And I think that's the real pain point for us is that... fast track and the housing especially is just circumnavigating that. Don't get me wrong. I think
3: well, how many have you got? Because that was the Pegasus Golf Course one. But how many have you got in your neck of the woods then, specifically related to housing developments under fast track?
4: Nine.
3: Bloody hell.
4: Yeah, nine. So it's about 9,000 extra houses on top of our 30-year zoning. So, you know, so we've done our 30 years, you know, national policy statement, urban development. You must zone for 30 years worth of housing. We've done our medium, short, long-term, and these 9,000 extra houses is circumnavigating that process.
3: Wow, that's nine. I mean, that's as bad as Queenstown. So probably you and John Glover must share notes on occasion when you have time to surface. Can I ask, do you, as a council, and with these, and I mean, do you actually put in submissions on them all?
4: Yes, we do. So, you know, these actually, we haven't got to the space yet where we are having the formal feedback to the panel. These are like the pre-application space. And so, yep, we're having our say on that, definitely. And that is probably why you're seeing us probably being so hot on this, because we really want this looked at before we even get to the panel stage, because we're concerned by when you get to the stage where the panel is looking at this, you know, you're are skipping out all of your community consultation. I know that's a sore point for some, but the fact is that our community's told us where they want growth to happen. We've zoned for that growth, and just the change in this is, you know, we haven't planned for it. You know, you plan for 30 years worth of infrastructure and we haven't planned for any of these.
3: So you have, just to clarify, you've got 9 projects being suggested. Have they all got ministerial approval to go into the fast track approval program or not?
4: Not yet.
3: What, none of those 9?
4: None of those 9. They're all sitting there waiting for the minister to make a decision on them. Actually, sorry, what? One has. Just in the past couple of days, one has made it through.
3: Okay. The question then I would have as a politician, and you're in politics, obviously, is that where you think that your most effective use of time is to get to Minister Bishop to say no?
4: Yes. Yeah, effectively, because, you know, we don't have a housing shortage problem. I can see the element of fast track, you know, it probably has its benefits for if you don't have enough land zoned, your housing capacity, if you don't have those things, I could see where fast track could be applicable, right? That isn't the case for us. We've already done this. And so, you know, circumnavigating that, having subdivisions popping up outside of our 30-year housing growth, our infrastructure is actually not okay. You know, our community has to pay for this. We all know that growth doesn't pay for growth. And, you know, so this is a real challenge for us. And I guess my comments to the minister have been, look at this in a cumulative effect as well. Don't just look at the individual projects in one space, because when you've got them spread out all over the place, you know, if you look at one, it might not seem so bad. But if you look at all 9, then the incremental effect on infrastructure provision and serviceability is rife and it's real.
3: Okay, let's just take this through, because the theory is that developers are meant to create the infrastructure that supports the development, yeah. But what, so where does the expense come when they transfer it all over to you? You simply aren't – how do they not pay for it? Is it when they transfer the asset to us and you've now got to preserve and maintain it?
4: Yeah, so there's a lot of that. One, we have to preserve and maintain. We get, you know, obviously use-vested assets. We also have reserves that we have to look after, maintain, mow. A lot of this is around infrastructure capacity as well. So we're talking about wastewater capacity to be able to take away and treat wastewater. We're talking about being able to supply enough drinking water. And so, you know, it's not just the pipes that go in the road. It is actually taking the service to the subdivision as well. And, you know, if you haven't planned for that stuff, it does become quite difficult. You can bring all of that forward, but then you're saying no to all the other things that you have actually planned for, and you have to push and pull that stuff. And, you know, you talk about, you know, we're operating in a rates cap environment, and when you're a growth council, it can be difficult. It's achievable, but it's not easy.
3: The rates cap, I'm glad you raised that. We've struggled to define it here in Otago, so I'd be fascinated to know how you are. Do you read it that you can do what you like for the next 2 years, but it comes in 2029, I think it is, 28, 29? Or do you read it as in it's enforceable from the next financial year?
4: Yeah, look, I probably sit in the same space as you. I think it's the enforcing is 2029, but, you know, you've, I guess it's giving you the... well, for some of the councils that are quite high in their rates increase, it's giving you the opportunity to phase some of your infrastructure. For us, actually, what we're doing is building our long-term plan from scratch, so with a clean sheet of paper with rates capping in mind. So we're looking to do this earlier than 2029. I think that's the sentiment from people in our community as well. You know, there's an expectation to do this now.
3: Yeah, so that also means that the perverse incentive I would have thought if I was a mayor is I increase my rates over the next 2 years knowing that that rates cap will be coming in 3 years' time, yeah?
4: Well, I think, you know, if you're a mayor that's in tune with your community, they'll be telling you something different.
3: I know, I'm sure that's true.
4: Your job is to do the right thing, right? Yeah.
3: But at the same time...
4: We're not looking to do that. I don't think that's the right thing to do at all, is to, you know, increase and, you know, try and get what you can until rates capping is in. That's not the right thing to do for your community and your people.
3: It's 9 weeks until Election Day, and there's no guarantee that this government and these ministers will be in place post the 8th of November. Can I just ask from a point of view of a local government official, is there a bit of a... Well, wait on, guys. Let's just wait. Or do you proceed on the basis that the government will still be in place with the same policies in 9 weeks' time?
4: I think you proceed on the place of what's best for your community and your people. And I mean, you know, government can change, and it may not. And you know, there's a lot that's uncertain, right, in our world and the way that we have to work. And I think actually what we owe it to our community is to try and put as much continuity in place as we can. You know, if we put a good long-term plan in with rates capping in mind, you know, you can always go out to community and ask, hey, here's a couple of things that, you know, sort of sit outside of the scope. What would you like us to do on this? But it's the longevity and the consistency that's really important for people. So, it doesn't actually worry me. I think doing the right thing by your community and you know, we all know that we need to operate pretty lean and, you know, often we're being asked to do more with less. So, you know, the pivot to deliver well is sort of the front of our mind.
3: Have you transferred your water assets already?
4: Yeah, so drinking and wastewater has been transferred to separate entity.
3: Okay, so does that include Waimakariri and you and just the two of you, or is there another entity as well?
4: No, so ours is just us. We're a standalone water entity on our own, so it's just Selwyn Water. There wasn't an amalgamation of water services.
3: So there's Waimakariri and you, and you've just created your own business unit, have you?
4: No, so Waimakariri are themselves, their own district and their own in-house business unit for their water services.
3: Yeah.
4: We're completely separate, and we have just transferred our drinking and wastewater into our water services company, Selwyn Water.
3: Right, okay, so you're going to go alone in a funny sort of way. Do you anticipate a significant rise in water charges as a consequence of them solely being directed to that purpose?
4: If anything, and I'd actually expect more efficiencies than what we could have delivered as an in-house business unit. But, you know, we asked them to do a one-year water services strategy this year. And, you know, originally it was at a, brace yourself, it was at a 24% increase. And we've brought that down to an 18 for a one-year water services strategy, knowing that we need to find the efficiencies through the 10-year water services strategy. We want to do that alongside our council long-term plan so that we can start to phase infrastructure together to try and get this as efficient as we possibly can.
3: Okay. No, that leads to the next question, local government reorganisation. It's seen as inevitable. I've talked myself to Tangi Utukeri, so I mean they're certainly not resisting it. They're expecting the regional councils to go. Nobody wants to save them. Very quick, on your view, are you going to be joining with others? Is that inevitable?
4: Look, so we put a proposal in for a Head Start proposal, and the proposal was for Selwyn to be a standalone unitary authority, and we did that alongside our neighbours. So it was a joint proposal to establish three unitary authorities, which was Selwyn on its own, Christchurch on its own, and a merger between Waimakariri and Hiranui.
3: that would seem to be running counter to the idea of the organic aggregation of amalgamations, wouldn't it?
4: Oh, look, and it might be, you know, government said to us, this has got to be led by your people in your community, and that's exactly what we did. We had, 7,000 responses to our first survey that we took out to our community, and, you know, another 4,000 after that on our second round. And so, you know, they were pretty clear with us. That is the biggest return on information we've had from our community in our history. So, look, we developed this led by our community. Rolleston, where I am right now, is going to be a city in its own right within a few years.
3: Well, that was the question I was going to ask you. How many residents do you have within Selwyn currently? What's your population?
4: 89,000.
3: So you're thinking that you'll get to 100,000.
4: So we'll be 100,000 within a few years.
3: Yeah, and that's mm-hmm. the magic number that Department of Internal Affairs, local government officials are saying to you. Is that right?
4: Well, I mean, that's the number they throw around. But I think the biggest thing that we need to actually look at is, you know, everyone needs to be efficient with what they do. And I think there's the avenue of shared service and working together that, you know, you can get that efficiency without actually having to have an amalgamation. I cannot see just yet with amalgamations what the efficiencies are with that. So, I mean, you know, I'm really happy for someone to show me that. But, you know, we're still waiting on lessons learned from Auckland and how good that was in a merger. But, you know, you can get the stuff without having to merge and change your boundaries and push people into places where they actually don't want to be.
3: I've heard shared services talked about for about 20 or 30 years, never seen it really happen. Are you talking about payroll, human relations, consents? Is that the sort of services we're talking about, IT?
4: Yep, those types of services. So, you know, we're already in discussion with our neighbours around, we know we need a new IT system and, you know, we know that one of our neighbours has got a good one. So actually, why don't we work together on what that looks like? And we are already working together on building consents. Obviously, you know, we've got a record number of building consents going through Selwyn. And, you know, we do work with our neighbours on that and even inspections of, being able to bring in inspection officers over to help us with workload. So, you know, there is already a working together going on. I think, you know, when you talk about regional functions, it's probably a bigger kettle of fish to try and flesh out a little
3: absolutely.
4: Bit across the region and how that's actually delivered, because we recognise you can't just shrink this all in and do it on your own. That's not the best way of delivering these services. So, you know, if we make it into the Head Start proposal, then we've got a lot of work to do into sorting that out across the region.
3: All right. I really appreciate your time this afternoon, Lydia. Thank you so much for bringing us up to date. All power to you, and we'll catch up with you again soon. Thank you for your time.
4: Thank you.
3: Okay, Lydia Gidden, the Selwyn Mayor. Have I run out of time, Josh? No? Oh, all right. Well, apparently I have, so my apologies for that. Thanks to Hugh and to Josh. Don't get too depressed. 7 weeks to go. No, 9 weeks to go. It is tomorrow that we'll renew our conversation. Bye-bye.
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11: G'day, Boycey here. I'm standing for New Zealand First in the Hutt South electorate. I'm up against some real Beltway insiders from the big parties. But as a Lower Hutt lad, I'm going to give it my best shot. I don't want to talk at you, but I want to talk with you through my new show. It's the Putting Right that counts. You can tell me what needs putting right in New Zealand and Hutt South every Wednesday, 4 till 5 on the platform.
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13: In this update, flu vaccines for children aged 6 months to 5 years are being fully funded early from today in an urgent response to surging influenza cases. Pharmac and Health New Zealand say cases have particularly risen among young children. Pharmac says it's confident enough stocks available. Kate Rickard has more.
14: Families can book vaccinations through bookmyvaccine.health.nz or by contacting their GP, pharmacy, whole or multi provider or local immunisation clinic. Many providers will also offer walk-in options, and Health NZ says it encourages families to check local availability and book as soon as possible.
13: A 30-year-old man has been charged with two counts of murder over the death of two people in South Auckland's Wattle Downs last week. Emergency services investigating reports a person was armed with a handgun found two bodies at Gambier Place on Thursday afternoon. Police say they are still investigating the motive behind the killings and trying to identify if anyone else was involved. Te Pāti Māori wants New Zealand's constitution overhauled, but says it's not up to the party to say what it should look like. It's promising $220 million for a Matiki Mai, a national conversation, aiming to revamp constitutional arrangements by 2040. Co-leader Rāwiri Waititi says it's now open to ideas from communities. The Public Service Minister says decisions on cutting the number of government departments are expected after the election. Newstalk ZB's Reveal Public Service Commissioner Sir Brian Roach had last year recommended the government reduce the 42 agencies to between 15 and 20. Minister Paul Goldsmith says no decisions are made, but we need fewer agencies. He expects it to be a matter for the next government.
15: What we want to do is make sure that we have an appropriate number that gives us efficiencies but is also responsive.
13: And that's news.
2: Sport on the platform.
13: In sport, the All Blacks have dusted themselves off the canvas as they prepare for a crucial third game in their series against South Africa. The tourists have stayed an extra couple of days in Cape Town ahead of the third test in Soweto. Attack coach Mike Blair says the squad has refocused.
16: The guys are really disappointed with the result, but we've moved quickly into what worked and where do we need to improve. And so there's a real kind of solution-based mindset.
13: Build it and they'll come back. Anna Mowbray and Ellie Williams are determined to see New Zealand's best netballers return home as part of their investment into the sport. 18 players have gone overseas next year. A broadcast deal for the competition is yet to be finalised.
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18: For Northland, Samanawatu, including Coromandel, Bay of Plenty, Taumaranui and Taihape. Today's partly cloudy with isolated showers. The remainder of the North Island should be mainly fine. Any remaining showers, clear from Hawke's Bay. this afternoon, partly cloudy from tomorrow afternoon. All right, Nelson, Marlborough, Canterbury and Otago, you're fine, high cloud about Canterbury and Otago from the Savo. Elsewhere tomorrow, isolated showers about Otago from tomorrow afternoon. Buller to Westland, showers about Grey and Buller, spreading to Westland this afternoon. Southland and Clutha is cloudy, showers about the south coast and Stewart Island. That spreads elsewhere tomorrow afternoon. Fiordland, showers turning to rain in the morning, expect them to be heavy at times. And the Chathams, you've got a bit going on. Where do we start? Showers, some thundery and squally with hail until this evening. Now the showers ease tomorrow, late morning, and then fine spells develop. But gale southwesterlies, they should ease for you tomorrow.
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1: Good morning, team. Welcome in. I'm sure the men, have already said it. Pinch and a punch for the first of the month. 1st of September. It's my favourite month, actually. Why? Well, thank you for asking. Well, a couple of things. It's my birthday in 20 days, 19 days. But I love spring and I love September. And unlike yesterday, where a few of you were grumpy bumpies, I'm sure the change will make us all happy today. All right, good. What have we got coming up? Well, I'm going to catch up with Irene King, aviation expert. We have got a lot to talk about, actually. Everything from Air New Zealand's hundreds of millions of dollars loss. Meanwhile, Qantas has posted a $1.5 billion profit. Lots of things to talk about, lounges as well, government supporting struggling regional routes. Cameron Luxton from the ACT Party is going to be joining me as well. Why? Because after years of calls for a visitor's bed tax, the government recently ruled out it, saying, nope, not happening. So ACT has come up with an alternative. And what is that? Well, Cam can walk us through that. Hey, where we are going to start today, though, juries of randomly selected New Zealanders could be replaced by panels of sexual violence experts under a radical proposal to overhaul the way rape trials are decided. One victim says the proposal has obvious appeal, while a legal expert agrees the current system needs reform, but questions whether replacing juries is the answer. And both major political parties have also promised action to improve the experience of victims and survivors of sexual violence. The government's chief victims advisor, Ruth Money, says the current system is failing victims and defendants. And she joins me now. Ruth, good afternoon.
2: Good afternoon.
1: Lovely to not see you. Can't see you today, but talking to you, that's great. You're obviously a busy person.
2: I'm hiding between Hui in a little room so that I can have some quiet.
1: Oh, thank you for taking the time. All right, Ruth, why should ordinary New Zealanders, why shouldn't they be trusted to sit on sexual violence juries?
2: Well, sexual violence has a lot of nuance. There are a lot of rape myths. Jurors come into that room with their own prejudices and stereotypes, which really do, does affect how they hear the evidence and then how they deliberate on the verdict. On top of that, sexual violence defendants and certainly victims are waiting long, long time to get to a jury trial and then out the other end, on top of, what could have been a 2-3 year investigation to get to court. So a judge alone trial or a judge alone with expert, which is my recommendation, juries would speed up the process for everyone involved, which again then reduces the harm for everyone involved.
1: Oh, okay. So you would be happy too if it was just a judge making the decision?
2: I would. What I would prefer, though, is an expert panel. Why I say that is that there's so many nuances in sexual violence, coercive control, the background of the offender, the background of the victim, and how it all came to play out. So there are other jurisdictions in the world who have expert panels. So it's still a jury, but it's not a jury of your neighbours or your, retirees, your students, and the people who can actually get to be sitting on a jury. It's a panel of experts who form a 2-panel jury, for example, rather than a 12-person.
1: You've said too that some jurors can feel out of their depth or even traumatised by what they hear and see in these cases.
2: I have had, and I am conscious of the time, so I don't know where the radio is booming to in terms of little ears hearing things, but I have certainly heard very gruelling recounts of people who have been on a jury and of, for example, child sexual assaults, where they just can't move on and are incredibly traumatised by the evidence and the decisions that they had to navigate.
1: Wow. What about the victims, Ruth, of sexual violence? What have they told you about their experience in front of a jury?
2: That it's hell, literally. That word is used often. They are re-traumatised. There is a lot of feedback around a jury trial being worse than the sexual abuse itself. Wow. And that speaks volumes. Mm. It's, you know, if you think,

0: husbands can rape their wives, for example. That happens regularly. People don't believe that fathers rape their daughters. That also, sadly, tragically, happens regularly.
1: Gosh.
0: So if we come into that room with these prejudices, with these biases, we're not going to be able to have an open mind to hear all the evidence and decide the verdict based on the evidence that you have heard. There's a lot of coercive control when it comes to sexual violence. You know, sexual violence is a power and control crime. So there is a lot of nuance when it comes to sexual violence and family violence that you really need to understand. And I'm not saying that the expert panel just need to be sexual violence survivor experts. They need to be sexual violence experts. So that can be people who work with sex offenders. They need to be experts when it comes to sexual violence, not sexual violence victims, which I've heard some chat since the media broke about my proposition saying
2: because that was my next question, because you're proposing replacing the 12 randomly selected members of the public with a much smaller pool of experts. And my question was, then what experts would you like to see, and who would decide who qualifies as an expert?
0: Well, there needs to be specialist training. I mean, there is a level of specialist training for some judges who do sexual violence trials. So that was a pilot from 2019 that I would like to see the ministry and government roll out to a much higher level of training for the judiciary. But the same level of training would sit with this expert panel. So they could be social workers that work with victims and people who perpetrate sexual violence. It could be psychologists, it could be doctors, it could be people who have been in the community but want to do this level of training so that they can be an expert that sits on a sexual violence panel.
2: Okay. So you're worried about the assumptions that ordinary jurors might bring with them. Could experts have their own assumptions and professional perspectives as well?
0: They will, which is why there needs to be an expert panel of trained professionals. You know, sexual violence is an absolute epidemic in New Zealand, and only a small proportion of it is disclosed. Lots of victims that I've worked with over the years and who write to me now say that there is no way that they would put themselves through the legal process. Now, that doesn't serve anybody. It doesn't serve the victim. It certainly doesn't serve the community. And it doesn't serve us from a justice perspective, because then we have people who are offending very violently in a sexual way, who are not held to account, who are not investigated and not held to account. So we need our disclosures to come up. We need people to have faith in the system, that they will be heard and cared for in the system, and that it is an expert system. And it's an expert system for the defendant as much as it is for the victim.
2: And explain, if you can, to me, how being judged by a panel of experts rather than ordinary members of the public would work from the defendant's point of view. And why do you believe would it still provide a fair trial?
0: Well, I think an expert training module, for example, or program, for example, would let people, would train people to the same level of standard of understanding of sexual perpetration and sexual survival or assault survival. That means that you have a consistent group of people judging based on evidence rather judging based on prejudice. For example, I have been involved in cases where there are different ethnicities of the defendant and there are racial biases sitting in the jury. So that is not going to happen when you train experts who are held to account of a level of certification, really, to make sure that they are fit and proper and professional people who will hear evidence and judge the verdict based on evidence alone rather than prejudice that sits within the community. Everybody in that courtroom.
2: Do we have enough of these experts currently? Because, I mean, I don't know how many cases are seen annually or weekly or whatever. Do we have enough psychologists or social workers or doctors that can take time to do that?

0: I think we do. I mean, we also have lay people who will be interested in being trained to be experts on a panel. You know, I'm not saying that you need to be a psychiatrist to sit on this panel, but what you do need to do is be able to be certified that you have done the training and that you don't come into that room with the bias that sits, that you do understand the nuance of sexual abuse.
1: Some of the models have been used in parts of Europe, and some judges sometimes sit alongside lay jurors. Is that what you've based this model on, Ruth?
0: Yes, it is. So that and the fact that we have been talking in Aotearoa New Zealand for many, many, many years about how the system needs to change, and the system does not, the trial format that we use doesn't deliver, it doesn't deliver a level of professionalism that it could. So the Law Commission in 2012, there was a Law Commission paper that investigated all sorts of trial formats, and the conclusion that they say in there is that they have also formed a view that reforms to the current trial process are necessary to improve confidence of certain categories of victims throughout the process. So at the moment, we're discouraging participation, which is what that 2012 Law Commission paper says.
1: Yeah.
0: So how do we encourage people to bravely disclose this most revolting and trauma-inducing and life-changing piece of criminality? How do we make sure that you feel that you are walking into a room of professionals who will hear you, see you, and make the decision based on the evidence? The other part of my proposal is about giving reasons for the decision, which is what is not what happens now. So the jury will, at the moment, will say guilty or not guilty, and will leave the room, and there's no reason for, you know, why we found that person guilty or not. What I would like to see is a reason given, which means that that will help the next step, which is often an appeal. Appeals are very high in this space, because why wouldn't you appeal if you were convicted? There's, you know, you can get legal aid and you can take it to appeal. And what that does is, if we have reasons for the decision, it means that an appeal can be grounded in evidence to say, well, okay, the written decision can be scrutinised, I guess, for the reason behind the verdict and how the evidence was considered or not. And that means that the appeal process then becomes a lot more robust.
1: Obviously, you've had some, well, not criticism, but there's been a legal expert that argues, his name's Dr. Thomas Hari, I think, I'm not sure if you're aware, agrees that the current system is harmful, but raises a question and says, experts in what? How would you make sure your panel was genuinely balanced and equipped to understand both the prosecution and the defence case? What would you say to that?
0: Well, I mean, that is fair, and he is acknowledging that, you know, we can do better, that the process does need to be looked at. And I think that it all comes down to what this bit of training, what this professional, this recertification or the certification and recertification requires, which is that whoever is sitting on that panel understands sexual violence, understands harm, understands coercive control, understands whether someone felt like they had consent and why they thought they had implied consent. You know, those are very hard legal kind of concepts for you, me, and everybody else to understand. Whereas if we had an expert panel who can then say, no, of course the defendant had implied consent, then it does become a safer process for the defendants as well as the victims. I would absolutely, suggestion is that the training is appropriate.
1: Yes. Now, on that training, would you be involved in who does this so-called training? If I wanted to become an expert, let's say, to be on these panels, would you be part of that process of who does the actual training?
0: Well, there are bodies of sexual violence experts up and down the country. The biggest body is actually having a conference in Wellington right now called Torness, and they work with, they are sexual violence experts who work with both perpetrators of sexual violence and survivors of sexual violence. So it would be someone like them who would fit in with the Te Arariri Kura, the National Strategy for the Prevention of Sexual Violence and Family Violence. Again, they work with both perpetrators and survivors. They would set a certification level, and that training would be written, obviously in consultation, the training would be written, and that's where you would need to be, at that level you would need to have that certification. So, there's gurus out there rather than me.
1: Now, you've said sexual violence would just be the starting point, and that those with specialist knowledge on family violence could be next. But how far do you see this going, Ruth? Could we see expert juries for fraud, murder, organised crime, other complex cases?
0: Yeah, I mean, the opportunity, I think, you know, New Zealand deserves a professional justice system that delivers justice, and that we are always refreshing.

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8: All right, what an interesting one. You heard from Ruth Money there, Chief Victims Advisor to the government. She wants specially trained panels, potentially including sexual violence practitioners, medical professionals, people who work with victims and perpetrators, people that are trained up on this to hear the evidence in a sexual violence rape case and decide whether the defendant is guilty. She says sexual violence is one of the, if not the most, horrifically violent and significant interpersonal crimes that there is. I'm not debating that at all. And there are so many nuances that the jury members themselves report feeling some out of their depth, some feeling very traumatised. She thinks there's a much better way for everyone involved to deliver justice. What do you guys make of it, though? Would you be comfortable with so-called expert panels? They'd still be the jury, but there would be a pool of trained experts up and down the country who could be called on at random to assist the judge on a case, and they could determine guilt or otherwise, and there would be reasons given. A lot of you are uncomfortable with this. And I am too, actually. Just a couple of texts before I come to you, Dave. Sarah goes, hi, Leah, replace sexual violence experts with activists and you will understand that this is a well-meaning but bad idea, says Sarah. Leah, is this an anti-male crap? It implies he did it and have no intention of an open mind. It's shocking, says Damien.

0: What about the accused whom are actually innocent and, until proven guilty? Okay. All right. Dave, good afternoon.
1: Hey, Leah, how are you?
0: Yeah, good, mate. What do you think?
1: That's the story. Well, you know, I'm not going to say that the idea doesn't have some merit along the way. And I hate it when people drag out the old COVID to blame it on stuff, but I'm going to do that today. Okay. I'm going to blame COVID on something today, Leah. You see, the whole COVID episode gave me a completely different appreciation of the word expert. Right. And so when I hear the word expert, Leah, I have these instant trust issues, if you know what I mean. And I'm not a cooker, not by any means, but,
0: you know.
1: And so, as I said, it's not necessarily without merit, but who chooses the panel and who chooses the chooser?
0: Yes. I asked you that, Dave. I said who chooses the experts. Yeah, exactly.
1: So, but then who chooses the person that chooses the experts? What makes them the expert to choose the expert? You're getting into a chicken and egg argument here.
0: We're chasing our tails,
1: So for that kind of system to have any real merit in a democracy, and this country looks less and less like a democracy every day to me down here, then you have to have these people appointed by elections in an American-type system so that they can be elected out if they're shit at it.
0: Yeah, that's right.
1: And judge only juries. So again, I have trust issues there now because we'll see how many woke judges give multiple rapists home detention and that sort of thing. You know, the whole system to me is broken.
0: I know what Ruth is trying to do. I understand it. But again, I you know, when she talks about, you know, jurors coming in with their own already bias or they've got their own ideas, I just don't. How do we know that these so-called experts also don't come in with their own assessment in their head? You know, I've seen this before.
1: That's not necessarily to say that it might play itself out into a bias, but you're right. But then I also want to tell you a little story about why perhaps Ruth's idea has quite a bit of merit. I wouldn't want to be on a jury that deals in any nature of sexual violence, and I'll tell you why. My daughter, who's 27 now, was abducted when she was 5 years old by a total stranger. Said total stranger never actually got caught, even though the police thought they knew who it was. She got abducted from a racetrack.
0: Oh, my God.
1: And she was gone from us for about an hour. And then she'd been taken away from the racetrack. She'd been left on the side of the road. She was just a five-year-old tot. And, you know, there was some little children that age that never made it home. And our girl was home in her bed that very night. But you won't want me on a jury.
0: You
1: know what I mean? As I said, she definitely has some merit there. And not that I would really want to, even if I hadn't had that experience, I understand what she's saying about people classing that as their own traumatic experience, having to sit through. You know, so it has merit, but I just instantly bounce to trust issues when I hear the word expert.
0: I hear. Good on you, Dave. Thanks, buddy.
1: Love your work, Leah. Cheers, mate.
0: Good on you, bye-bye. Dave. Thank you very much. Gosh, wow. Hello, Katrina.
2: Oh, hi, Leah. Hey, look, I'm outside at the moment, so I hope this sounds all right.
0: What, outside my house? You just said, hi, Leah, I'm outside at the moment. Oh, geez, let me come and get you.
2: Popping
0: for a cup of tea. Lovely, but it's you, Katrina, that's all right.
2: Yeah. No, actually, outside down by the river near my place in Christchurch.
0: Lovely.
2: So, yeah, you're safe. I won't be knocking on the door for a cup of tea.
0: You're more than welcome.
2: Yeah.
0: What do you make of it, Katrina?
2: Well, I thought that Ruth had some merit in what she said. There was some merit in what she said. But I just raised the question of, like, how much would these experts expect to be paid? Would they just go for the standard daily fee that the jurors get now?
0: Yes, which is crap.
2: Or, I mean, why would they bother training up to not get, you know, a substantial fee for their time and effort?
0: That is a very good point, which I should have asked you, Katrina, because this could end up being very expensive exercise to the taxpayer, couldn't it?
2: Yeah. Well, I think so. But as I said, she's got some merit, and I sort of wondered now whether or not a mixed jury, like, you know, some experts, maybe three or four experts, just to give maybe some guidance or something on a jury. Mm. But then again, I didn't discount everything she said. I thought made a lot of sense, but it was how this was going to be achieved. I sort of thought, I wouldn't expect that an expert would be. How much do the jurors get paid? Like about, I don't know, $60, $70 a day or something?
0: Yeah, it goes by half days and full days, doesn't it? So a full day is only something I think $70 odd, $80. It's not, you know, it's

0: questions from them about the complainant. He said the questions reflected entrenched misconceptions that sexual history affects credibility, that clothing signals consent, and that certain behaviours make a complainant more or less believable. So this woman was really being questioned by some on the jury. What was she wearing? How was she behaving? Her sexual history was being brought into it. So the judge dismissed the jury. And this is what Ruth is saying. Maybe this is the misconceptions, the rape myth. Ruth Money says a trained panel would provide a safer and more informed way of dealing with the cases. But there, of course, there is a big question about whether experts should be deciding guilt at all, which we, and a few of you have come through and said the same thing. A legal expert, as I brought up with Ruth, agrees the system needs reform, but says replacing ordinary juries could create its own problems around balance and bias, particularly when deciding what kind of expertise should qualify someone to sit on a panel. As Dave said, who picks the expert and who picks the person that picks the experts? And what's next? Ruth said sexual violence would just be the starting point and that those with specialist knowledge on family violence would be next. But how far do we go? Could we see expert juries for fraud and financial crime? Should accountants or forensic investigators sit on the jury instead of a jury? Murder. Forensic scientists, criminologists have a greater role. I know they do now. They can give their expertise. Drug cases. Should we have sedition specialists, drug experts? Serious organized crime. People with policing or intelligence backgrounds be on the panel. Drink driving cases. Road safety or alcohol experts decide. I mean, you know, I'm asking. I mean, Ruth herself did say professionalize the justice system. Environmental crimes will get scientists on the blooming panel. Would you rather be judged by 12 of your peers, 12 ordinary New Zealanders, or a panel of people who are experts in the type of crime you've been accused of? I-100 debate, guys, 33322 83. If you're worried about would specialist knowledge make juries better or just actually make them less impartial? Good afternoon, Leah. Will the executioner be paid more than the professional jurors? Well, actually, it was Katrina that brought up the cost, actually. That's actually a very good question. Because jurors, as if you've been, I haven't been on a jury yet. We should all do it, our civic duty. And I've got out of it, I think, 3 times over my 30 years, I think. I would really like to. But the money's crap, you know. People lose money, but they do it out of civic duty, as I said. A lot of retired people can sit on a jury. Leah, good afternoon. I did that one. Extrapolate forward a few years. The judge will be a robot. The jury an AI computer with facial recognition cameras. Well, there's actually, have you seen that movie, Tony? It's an all right movie. It's got Chris Pine, one of the Chris's. And he wakes up and he's tied to a chair and the judge is an AI. So it's that kind of thing too. Leah, we have teachers and those who work in the education field who say they are experts on raising children and know better than parents. Is this just a similar situation if we are to get used only in the judicial system? Yeah. G'day, Brent. Welcome.
1: Hey, g'day, Leah. How are you?
0: Yeah, good.
1: Good. Just another aspect about this jury service thing. I can recount a conversation I had with one of my best friends from school. I went to his 50th. His father was there, who was a retired High Court judge.

0: And we got talking about things like this. And he said to me, "Do you know why people choose a jury?" And I thought about it, and I said, "Well, the obvious answer I gave was to be judged by their peers." And he went, "Nah." He says, "They choose it because they're guilty."
1: Is that what?
0: Yeah. He said, they choose a jury because they're guilty. And he said, "Why else would you choose a jury? As a way of getting out of it is simply because you're guilty." And this is a High Court judge. And so I went away and thought about it, and I went back to him later in the evening. I said to him, I think you're right, because I've served on a couple of juries, and in one particular case, this guy was up for a charge, and we found him guilty of it, and he'd been in court 10 other times on a similar charge and got off it on a jury.
1: Right, I see.
0: So
1: it just depends on the people that you get, or the how good your lawyer is, or whatever.
0: Well, yeah, it gives you that chance of persuading, you know, the members of the public who are on the jury, you know, and like in the case of the one which I served on, we deliberated for a day and a half over this guy's charge of the intent to cause grievous bodily harm, and like a couple of the jurors couldn't believe that someone could do what this guy did, that human nature, that they could actually do it. And in one case, I said to the woman, I says, "Have you ever been in a public bar, in a pub in your life?" And she said, "No." I said, "Well, you've got no bloody idea what goes on in the country." Quite seriously, in this case. You know.
1: Okay, does this make then what Ruth was saying about expert panels, do you think that's a better way forward?
0: I actually do, and yes, there's a lot of nuts and bolts to sort out. And if you think about it, the number of people on a jury, right? I can't remember what it is now.
1: 12.
0: It's been
1: a dozen.
0: Yeah, 12. Okay, so 12. Mm. So you're paying them X amount a day, right? So if you get a panel of two or three that are doing it, well, it's not going to be much more than what you're paying those 12, is it, really?
1: Right.
0: When you think about it, money-wise. And from that point of view.
1: You could be pay all 12 a day, still only probably about under 1,000, because it's really crap money. And these experts could be they'd be $500 a day or half a day. But, yeah, I don't know. I don't know what the money side of it is.
0: Yeah, but that's one aspect that can be worked out. I mean, if it means a more streamlined process and less mucking around, I mean, no one wants to do jury service at all. And after doing it a couple of times, I'm sort of the theory that I think everyone does, everyone should, because you get a whole new insight as to people in society or other people that perhaps in different people's different lifestyles that you've got no idea about what actually goes on out in the world. And you get to see a whole different thing. And also to understand how a courtroom works in that, because I've also been a witness for the prosecution in a case that took a week and I was in court every day watching what was going on, and it kind of opened my eyes quite a lot.
1: Interesting. All right, Brent.
0: You know, but
1: well, look, but valid points.
0: Seriously, yes, valid I mean points. Seriously, you don't want me on a jury now, because I'm just going to say guilty every time.
1: Hell spells. All right. Hope you turn it down then. Each time you get called up, no more Brent on the jury. All right, buddy. I've got to move on. I've got someone waiting, but I thank you for your time. G'day, Pamela.
2: Hello, Leah. How are you?
1: I'm good, thank you.
2: That's good. Hey, just a couple of thoughts.
1: Mm.
2: I can see the logic of having experts on a panel. I don't like the idea of only having two. I think it needs the 12 is a good number, because you get a variety of views, and I think that's fairer. My only concern is, there's going to be a list of who these experts are.
1: Yeah.
2: And that means that they could quite easily be approached by the wrong people, and there could be corruption there. And I just have a really uneasy feeling about those experts then becoming compromised.
1: Mm. Well, yeah, I don't think it's without the realm because, you know, a jury is a pick of the community. They're all different. Mm. You know, each time it's a different round of people. But like you said, and if you've got, when Ruth was saying that, you know, there would be lay people that will be trained if they choose to do it, then I'm thinking, okay, so why would a lay person want to be trained specifically in this? Are they going to go from case to case to case to case, which I also think is a bit strange. Then they're a professional, yeah. What? Why? What's their motivation to be one of these people?
2: That could be power tripping whatever sort happens. However, there are intricacies, like you mentioned. You know, there's all sorts of cases where you could have people in the jury who just really don't understand. You know, if you've got white collar fraud, and you've got a jury full of people who failed maths. How does that stack up? So I see the reasoning in behind it.
1: Yeah, of course. Yeah.
2: But I'm just really, really uneasy about there being a list of experts and those experts potentially becoming compromised.
1: Mm. Yep. No, look, it's a good reasoning to be a little bit concerned.
2: Just my thoughts on it.
1: Oh, good. No, thanks, Pam. Thank you. All right. Good on you, my love. Have a good day. Thanks, Pamela. Leah, your previous caller was an idiot. That's unfair. But the High Court judge was obviously biased himself, yet he agrees with him. I'll choose a jury just to avoid a biased, jaded judge. Well, look, he did say don't. He said now if he went on a jury, he'd say guilty straight away. So let's hope he didn't get on one. Leah, I was formerly a prison guard. For the better part of a decade, I've dealt with the country's worst parasites. I've read a lot of Crim's File and court findings in regards to these styles of cases. And then in brackets, more to come. Ooh. Ooh, I've done episode one. When's episode two dropping? What do you mean more to follow? I'm just going to drip feed in what I know. Come on. I must say, I've never really had that before. Someone just gives me a little bit of a text and then says, more to follow. I'll keep you hanging on, Leah. It's called teasing. Okay. Leah, in the treaty, asks Leslie, unfortunately lost me when spoke about unconscious bias and racism. And the word expert is also a red flag. Yep, Leslie, that's what few people have said they don't like the idea of. All right, Leah, New Zealand has a terrible record for sexual violence and the system isn't working for victims. We need to look at change and consider alternatives to what we have now. I have been a jurist on a rape trial. What went on in the jury room was shocking. Jurors did not understand the law. The system advantages the defence. I'm disappointed how few of your callers and texts are actually considering how the justice system traumatises victims through the cross-examination process. Europe has a system Ruth was talking about. Good text. Would have loved, because you have got some expertise or you've been on the jury, to give us a call and talk about this. It's a good text. I think... I know that you're disappointed that people aren't understanding that how traumatising it is for the victims. And yes, there were also people that said they can see merit in what Ruth wants to do. But there are still a few questions to be asked. Who are the experts? And that's a fair question. All right, got to grab the break team. We are back shortly on the platform.
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2: Now, there's nothing wrong with being gay. We all know that. And there's nothing wrong with having a partner. We all know that. And there's nothing wrong with being a loving father. But just can I say, the next time some deranged woke idiot arrives at the Green Party door and starts to demand that they be referred to in multi-pronouns, can you just say to them, get stuffed, you're a fella or you're a fellerette, you are obviously a singular, you are me, my, I, you are not some sort of personality disorder awaiting revelation.
0: Michael Laws, Uncensored, on The Platform. 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
3: In this update, flu vaccine funding's being extended to combat surging cases. The government's welcoming PharmAct, bringing forward free jabs for children ages 6 months to 5 years to today. PharmAct Minister David Seymour says it makes more than 260,000 children eligible. Health Minister Sibian Brown says cases have spiked over a short period.
4: It's been incredibly challenging for the whole health system, whether that's primary care or whether that's urgent care or also our hospitals and our emergency departments.
3: Labor's leader says the Social Development Minister should apologise for missed benefit payments. MSD last week confirmed a processing issue meant some were incorrectly suspended. Earlier, winter energy payments were wrongly stopped for thousands of pensioners. Louise Upston acknowledged it would have been tough but stopped short of apologising. Chris Hipkin says it's after Upston rushed through law changes.
5: She clearly didn't even properly read the papers that she was given, didn't assess the risks, and as a result, now we've got more New Zealanders being shortchanged.
3: Te Pāti Māori says a Te Tiriti Commission with the power to overrule Cabinet is a non-negotiable in coalition talks. The party's released its constitution policy promising to make Waitangi Tribunal decisions binding and establish the commission. Co-leader Debbie Ngarewa-Pack is confident the party can get this over the line.
6: We're going to go into these coalition agreements very clear on what is bottom line for us.
3: A jury has found an ex-gang leader guilty of the murder of legendary hip-hop artist Tupac Shakur. 63-year-old Dwayne Keith Davis had pleaded not guilty to orchestrating the 1996 drive-by shooting in Las Vegas. Jurors took just a few hours to reach a verdict with sentencing in October. That's news.
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3: In sport, angel investors Anna Mowbray and Ellie Williams will fund a privatised elite domestic netball competition starting next year. Netball New Zealand has signed an agreement for the licence for the leagues, for the league and teams to be held by them. Questions remain about the number of teams involved, a broadcast deal, competition length and start date. Women's 8 seed Iga Swiatek has sealed a straight sets win in first round action at the US Open. Also safely advancing today has been top seed Aryna Sabalenka and men's second seed Carlos Alcaraz in what was his first competitive singles match for 4 months after a wrist injury. And that is sport. I'm Raylene Ramsey.
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8: For Northland to Manawatu, including the Coromandel, Bay of Plenty, Taumaranui and Taihape, cloudy today with isolated showers. The remainder of the North Island should remain fine, but remaining showers clear from Hawke's Bay this afternoon. Now tomorrow, partly cloudy from the afternoon. Nelson, Marlborough, Canterbury and Otago, a fine... What are we in? Tuesday, yes. High cloud about Canterbury and Otago this afternoon, elsewhere tomorrow. Isolated showers about Otago from tomorrow afternoon. Buller to Westland, showers turning to rain for Westland tomorrow afternoon. Expecting some heavy falls. Southland and Clutha, cloudy with showers about the south coast and Stewart Island. They spread elsewhere tomorrow afternoon. Fiordland, showers, they turn to rain tomorrow morning. Expect them to be heavy at times. And finally, the Chatham Islands, showers, some thundery, squally with hail until this evening. Showers ease tomorrow late morning and then the fine spells come, but it's a bad hair day. Gale southwesterlies, they should ease tomorrow.
7: 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Tailor-made by...

0: Leah Parnipa on the platform.
1: Very good afternoon to you. Welcome into the platform. I must apologise, as producer Kelly pointed out to me, and she goes, Leah, did you just burp in the weather? And I did, Kelly. And
2: all class today, Leah. It's nothing I expect least of you, you know?
1: I'm so sorry. It's something my husband always says. He goes, do you realise that you burp quite a bit in front of people? And I said, well, only people I know and love. And he's like, well, you must know I love everyone because you will burp. And I said, well, it's better out than in.
2: Absolutely. It's better than the other end, so we'll take it.
1: Yeah, I don't mean to do it on air. I just inhaled half a sandwich, you see, in the news for my lunch.
2: She did. I saw it.
1: And it just repeated on me.
2: As long as it was a good sandwich, it's fine. Oh, and it's not in your teeth, you know, it's fine.
1: Probably. You know, that's. I think people now are realising with me, you kind of, you know, what you see is what you get, so... Anywho, look, my next guest, she's been waiting long enough. She wants to discuss, and we're going to discuss, the big issues facing aviation. There's quite a bit going on. From Air New Zealand's big loss, millions and millions of dollars, to Qantas posting a billion-plus dollar profit. We'll look at the growing cost of becoming a pilot, the government's support for struggling regional air routes, and even the changing role of airport loungers. I do like me a good airport lounger, I must say. Aviation expert Irene King joins me. Irene, good afternoon.
3: Hello there.
1: Sorry, I must apologise. You know, I hope you didn't hear my wee burp in the weather, but oh well. Smiling away. Hey, let's start. Oh, thank you. Let's start with Air New Zealand. It has swung from a $164 million pre-tax profit to a $336 million loss, despite revenue rising nearly 4% to $7 billion. The result has also attracted criticism from the Prime Minister, Christopher Luxon, who's called it a very poor result, and so the airline's performance was disappointing, even against a difficult global aviation backdrop. So, Irene, passenger revenue is actually up. So the big question is whether this is mainly an industry-wide cost problem or whether Air New Zealand needs to look harder at its own performance. What do you see it as?
3: Yes, to both. It is an industry-wide problem. There's a lot of pain from, obviously, the fuel prices. And, of course, airlines sell tickets forward. And so it's a, you know, it's a scenario where you've had all the revenue in, but your costs then escalate very sharply. And they got caught in what we call the jaws of death. And death it was, with a lot of red ink. And... red ink occurs, yes, it can occur for one office, but in general, it tells you a bit about the underlying dynamics and fundamentals of this business, of this particular airline, and they just simply did not address their costs quick enough.
1: Right.
3: They took their eye off the ball, and you do not take your eye off the ball in aviation. It's one thing you don't do.
1: So we hear about engine problems, maintenance costs, aviation charges. Is this, do we factor all of this into this final loss, or is this genuinely outside Air New Zealand's control?
3: Look, let me say that their statement was one of the best statements I've seen from a clarity and vision point of view. So you've got the idea of what the issues are, but what they don't say is, look, there's an underlying problem here, and that is, how do they get these very sticky costs, which are largely beyond their control, how do they translate that into a business and make sense of it really quickly? Because they've run out of time, essentially. You know, when you crop up this sort of loss, you haven't got too much time to fix it and turn it around. And I think that was the signal from the Prime Minister. You're on notice. You've got to turn it around. It's really hard when you've got all of these things that are largely outside your control.
1: Actually, on that, with

0: Christopher Luxon, the Prime Minister, who obviously knows the airline industry extremely well. Does his criticism, Irene, carry more weight because he used to run the airline, or does he need to be careful about criticising his former company?
1: Yes, it's sort of like the sharks in waiting, isn't it? Yeah. They're all smiling at you and thinking, oh, which part of the body am I going to rip off now? So, I mean, you see, look, he does have stunning knowledge of the sector and in Air New Zealand in particular. But is it helpful to actually tell them what they already know?
0: Mm.
1: The issue one would think would be, you put them on notice, you can say, yep, I've got that. Understand why you've had it. Yeah. But what are you going to do about it? And you're on notice because the taxpayer is not going to come and write you a big fat check. So do not think that we are going to subsidise you again. You are on notice. You have to turn this place around. You have to look at the fundamentals of the business and stop weeping and wailing about things that are outside your control, because everyone has those problems. Get your business right, turn it around, and stop annoying the New Zealand domestic customers. You know, that's what's, I think, what's gone

0: will put more pressure on their margins. But they need to look at some of the things, like, you know, a lot of the regional airports have lost a lot of key services.
1: Mm.
0: When are they coming back? You know, what are they going to do for regional New Zealand? Now, regional New Zealand is as much a product of you and I travelling as it is of how they flow international tourists across those key routes.
1: Mm.
0: Like, you think, what sustains Auckland Rotorua is not you and I.
1: No.
0: It is, you know, the foreign tourists who want to come into Rotorua.
1: Yeah. Yeah.
0: And we need to really stimulate that. And they've got much greater latitude in thinking about how they price their product than what they're giving us New Zealanders credit for.
1: I think you are right when you said they've lost the hearts and minds of New Zealanders, because, man, I they lost me years ago. I do not speak highly, really, of Air New Zealand, where it used to be of, you know, we were proud. I mean, I was living overseas for a short amount of time in Europe, when I went to the airports and I saw an Air New Zealand plane on the tarmac, you know, I got a bit misty. You know, it was like, oh, there's Air New Zealand, best airline of the world. But anyway, that was a long time ago. All right. In the meantime, across the ditch, I ring Qantas has posted a $1.55 billion profit, and that's despite a nearly 20% drop on the previous year and a huge hit with higher fuel costs, which every airline got. It carried more international passengers, revenue was up 7%, and it's continuing to invest heavily in new aircraft and premium travel. That includes the new lie-flat business class suite on their, way too long, A321XLR, you know the ones, while the iconic A380 will gradually be retired from 2028. That profit, Irene, is pretty extraordinary result for an airline, is it not, in this current, you know, how the globe is being, all airlines are being affected around the globe.
0: Absolutely. I mean, we haven't seen the results from the Middle East carriers, and I imagine that's going to be very red. But, you know, this is a good result from Qantas.

0: information, you know, with some certainty. They don't have all the, well, shouldn't have all the disrupts and the intermediate stops along the way. So, but it engenders a kind of excitement that you can say, look, you know, sunrise is about warmth and, you know, creating opportunities. Whereas there's no comparable branding or excitement associated with Air New Zealand. And that those are the sort of things. Airlines are about our pocket and our hearts and our minds.
1: Exactly.
0: And those are the
1: Just a question. Geez, I'd love to do it, actually. I told my husband, I said, well, I wonder what this is going to cost. We'll fly to Australia and then we'll go to Europe. But I can imagine it's eye-wateringly expensive.
0: It's going to be pretty, you know, I think $15,000 to $18,000 Australian dollars.
1: Yeah. Easy, I'll take my friends. And just a quick question before you wrap it up. So Qantas is retiring their A380s from 2028. I don't know if we've talked about this. Why is that? Are they the only ones? A380s?
0: No, they are flying, you know, around the globe, but they're too expensive to run, even with that huge number of seats. You know, the fuel, they've got very fuel inefficient engines on them the relative to the modern day. You know, you think about it, they're going to fly Sydney, London with a very efficient aircraft, and the A380 simply can't compete.
1: Oh, well, that's, I've only been on them a couple of times, but Oh, okay.
0: Fabulous aircraft.
1: Yeah. I mean, they are. You don't even know you've left the ground. Back home, Irene, and New Zealand is facing a pilot shortage. We have spoken about this before, but the government has rejected calls to increase the student loan cap for training. It's been stuck at 70,000 since 2011, while training now costs at least 120,000. And the industry says that is locking New Zealanders out of the profession. Is that the way you see it, Irene? Are we effectively by saying no, we're not going to raise the cap, young Kiwis locked out of becoming pilots?
0: Yeah, look, you know, it's a tragedy what's going on, and I can talk. You know, I run a flight school, so an extraordinary young man who got, you know, he had some illness and he bounced back, and then he got ill again and he bounced back. And 7 years later, he's still trying to train, but he's had all his allowances wiped out. He's trying to work full time. And he just said, I've lost the passion. I've lost the passion. It is too long, too expensive, too everything. And I think the government has actually lost the plot. Because what do the students want? They want to get through quickly and efficiently. And what does quickly and efficiently mean? It means training them for roles that they can fit into very quickly in whatever airline or in our case, you know, instructors.
1: Yeah.
0: But what the government policy has actually done is it's expanded the time of training. So now it takes us 4 years to train somebody from PPL to the top qualification, which is RCQ.
1: Right.
0: 4 years.
1: Right.
0: Of which the government provides some student loans capped at $35,000 for each year. The cost of that program, that four-year program, now is about $180,000.
1: Oof. Ouchie.
0: But we don't want to deliver four-year programs. We're only delivering it because the educationalists say that that's what we want you to deliver. We don't want to deliver that long. We want to basically something about two and a half years.
1: Mm.
0: That's efficient training. So what this whole capping mechanism is doing is it's forcing greater and greater inefficiencies, and it's because the government won't actually get its head around what does efficient pilot training look like.
1: Right.
0: And we're running to a syllabus that was written in the mid-late 60s, so we're training them to actually be crop dusters when we want them as airlines.

0: pilots.
1: Pilots, yeah. Oh.
0: Yeah, and we want them. We do train pilots for around the globe, and we do train them here in New Zealand. But the point is that we can train them a lot more efficiently. But what they don't understand, and this press release is so annoying to me, they don't understand that it's one agency pushing one way and the other agency's pulling the other way. You know, and neither of them meet and say, what is the problem here? The problem is that we need to train more pilots. That's the problem. Right.
1: Okay.
0: The question is, how do we do that efficiently, and how do we ensure that our basic education objectives of, you know, intergenerational wealth change through education are met? And you don't.
1: All right,
0: do
1: that's
0: that.
1: Quite a big. That's quite a big statement, though. So, I just want to come back to a basic, though, because I didn't quite get this question out to you. That the government now says it wants to cut the training from 2 years. Was there a 2-year one? Because you said 4 years. They want to cut it to 14 months. Is that, would that make it cheaper or better?
0: Shows how awful the policy advice is that they are getting.
1: Right.
0: They do not understand their own environment. It drives me spare. We can train a pilot from dot.
1: Yep.
0: In 2.5 years to be a highly competent aviator.
1: Right.
0: We can do that.
1: Okay.
0: The education setting says 4 years.
1: Right. So that's what's happening. Yep. Okay.
0: No.
1: So the education settings are out.
0: Oh, the education settings are, well, they're archaic. You know, they aren't back in 2000, I think it's actually 13, so the press release is even wrong. It was said in 2013. But they assumed, like a good economist assumes, if you can control the labour market, then you're going to push up the wages and then they're going to pay back the government quicker.
1: Right. Well,
0: what they don't understand is they don't control the labour market. That we're not universities. We do a lot of private training outside the schools that are student loan funded. All that's happening is if the kid cannot get a student loan with us, they stay at home and they train at the Tauranga Club or South Canterbury Club. So they stay at home. They still get the same qualification. And so there is still, what they're doing is they're pushing the customers away from the private schools, you know, the private schools that are focused on airline training to aero clubs, and they go and train all over the place because they have to reduce their costs. You know, they can't get student loans, so the kids that are out in these secondary regions, and they do great training. I'm not saying that they don't do good training. They reduce costs by staying at home. So the risk treatment that they put in of controlling the student loan is nonsense. Because they're not controlling the labour market. That's the first thing. The second thing is it was nonsense from day one. And it was simply a horse trade between myself and Stephen Joyce. Stephen said, we've got to get this under control. This is the solution. And I'm sitting there saying, well, that's fine, Minister. If you want to get it under control, we need a pathway forward because you cannot freeze us. It creates massive inefficiencies if you keep on freezing the student loan because we cannot train efficiently. And so what we've got now is a training program that's costing the kids, not the government, the kids, about $170,000. It's long and it's
1: expensive.
0: Absolutely just, it's nuts because it's loaning up costs that are just unsustainable.
1: Sorry, Irene, I know you're very passionate about it, but I've only got a 3-hour show. If then this is the government's not moving on this is where they've drawn the line. Sorry, Irene, but what's staying is staying. And we need about 100 new pilots every year. What are we going to do then? Where are these pilots coming from? Are we importing them then, fully trained?
0: No, well, some of them are coming back from overseas, like Kiwis that have trained here and they've gone offshore. You know, it's a typical OE pilots OE, and they come back. So that's going to do some of it. No, we're just ending up with a very select group of people who can self-train. You know, we're ending up with the high net wealth dependents, aka pilots and people like that. Their sons and daughters train to be pilots. So it's becoming, and I agree with the press release in this area, it's very elitist.
1: Right, whereas,
0: This school has trained many Māori and Pacifica, because that's our, you know, community. We don't see them anymore because they cannot sustain the cost. And so what we are seeing is a very elitist community starting to appear. And that, to me, is wrong. You know, this is absolutely fundamentally wrong in education policy setting. I get upset because the government can't even get their facts right.
1: Yeah, sounds like it. Jeez. Irene, if it's all right with you, we've got to just quickly grab a break, and we've got to come over with a couple more questions. Irene King with us, aviation expert, back shortly on the platform.
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13: Leah Panapa on the platform.
1: Yes, indeed. Lucky enough to be joined by Irene King, aviation expert. Irene, Can we talk now about the government saying they're putting $30 million in concessionary loans into struggling regional airlines to help keep vital routes operating, as rising costs have made some services increasingly difficult to sustain? Again, we've talked about that. The industry says it's a welcome short-term lifeline, but wants the government to tackle the fees and levies that are making regional flying so expensive in the first place. I mean, it's $30 million. It's kind of substantial, but is it, as they're saying, is it just a kind of a band-aid to a bigger problem?
0: Absolutely. And, you know, you can only put so many band-aids on, and $30 million is a lot of band-aids. But, and undoubtedly, you know, for some routes, it means that rather than closing this year, they will inevitably close in, say, 18 months' time to 2 years. And that's got nothing to do with airlines. It's just the improvement in the roads.
1: Yeah.
0: Now, as the roads get better, we choose to use our cars more. And Whangarei, Auckland is an example of this. You know, you think about that and the development that's going on there. You know, it will get more and more acceptable to drive from Whangarei.
1: Yeah.
0: Town is another example. But if we get to the fundamental problem here, regional New Zealand routes are a very spendy to service. Now they've got a lot of equipment tied up in them. They've got a lot of people tied up in them. And you know, they can't spread their costs over big aircraft. Like they can, you know, when they're operating even the main trunk. So what can they do? Well, the first thing, of course, is Air New Zealand's got to stop putting all their IT and, you know, their overhead charges onto regional New Zealand. You think if you thought about how you charge overheads differently, that would remove a lot of the stress. I'm not saying it would remove the stress from Air New Zealand, but it would remove a lot of the cost stress that goes on these regional operators, particularly in New Zealand. But the second thing that can be done, and this again lies very squarely with local and the national government or the central government. How do you think about pricing your product? You know, how do you think about pricing your runways and your terminals and they don't have much security screening, but for example, Airways. Airways is a very good example because it costs roughly about $80 to land an aircraft at Gisborne.
1: Oh, yes.
0: And that's because it's called location-specific charging. Now, if you thought about that rate at Gisborne and you spread that right across the network, potentially the charges could go down to $20. Those are the sort of pricing changes that if you think about how you price your product, you can make some pretty significant gains without escalating necessarily your profit, escalating your particular costs, because you're already incurring the costs.
1: Yeah.
0: What it could do is it will undoubtedly cut into your profitability. But Gisman can't sustain a tower, but they want level of protection around their aircraft. So how do you deliver that? So you deliver it through different pricing strategies. So you think about that and you put that onto runways. The runways kind of have a life of forever, say 100 years. But when they want a return on the investment, they say, 12 years is acceptable. If you thought about putting your return over 100 years, then you would actually save the productive part of your aviation network quite a bit of money. Yep. So it comes down to how you think about pricing your products. Same thing with terminals. Why do we have so many? The terminals are very nice, very flash, and generally in a pack with a piece of concrete attached. Why have we invested so much money in these terminals?
1: Good question.
0: soon as we put a lot of money in, we have to get a rate of return. So it comes down to, do you think about, instead of getting a rate of return in 12 years or relative, they generally price it relative to, you know, you put your money in the bank or you put it in terminals and that determines your rate of return. But you could price things very differently if you looked at it from the perspective that this is key infrastructure. And I think that's the point that the airlines are making. Yeah. This is critical infrastructure. We don't expect the roads, where we put a toll on, to deliver economic return in a 12-year period. So why are you expecting a new piece of concrete to deliver you an economic return in 12 years? Because it just fundamentally changes how much it costs in these charges to airlines, you know. And so there is some good thing. The problem is no one will ever agree on that because, you know, they've all got contesting interests.
1: Yeah,
0: and,
1: of course.
0: And they're all scrapping and fighting, you know, do you need a... There's always this interminable debate about do you have a regional airport in the Bay of Plenty? Shut down Rotorua, Tauranga, Waitangi.
1: Yeah.
0: Well, you know, something might fly before that ever happens.
1: Interesting. Hey, and quickly, the government is funding interlining, which is so you can fly, say, from Whakatane to London, not from Whakatane to London, but you can do it all in one booking bags. Yeah, with your bags checked through. I mean, that's got to be a positive for regional aviation.
0: Very positive for the customers, but my question is, why would the government fund it? The airlines just need to sit down and say, yeah, we agree. The airlines put their hand out and get some money from government to do it. To me, that's where we are really stepping out of line in terms of what the government should be investing in.
1: Oh, interesting.
0: As a purist, I don't think they should be supporting airlines, but, they are, and that's the reality.
1: All right, I see what you're saying. And finally, Irene, Auckland Airport is scrapping its Strata Club loyalty program and shutting down its app. They say it wants to simplify its digital services and put everything on its website. But the Strata Lounge is staying open. I mean, I think I've only ever been in it once, to be honest. But Auckland has got 5 international lounges, including Air New Zealand, Qantas and Emirates. I just wanted to talk a little bit to wrap this up because have we had a conversation about the importance of lounges have become, and are they in the battle to attract and retain passengers? Are they now a big part or have they always been of our airlines compete for customers? The lounge.
0: Yeah, well, it's a certain type of customer that they keep competing for, and it's premium. And quite frankly, the Strata Club was, its name says it's a club, and it was a club. If I sat in there for 2 or 3 hours, and it was a club. It was not a lounge. It was just a club where you went and ate free food. And that really is inconsistent with Auckland Airport wanting you to go and buy food and from their concessions, you know, out in the wider domain. So I think Auckland Airport was conflicted. So they want you to eat out. They don't want you sitting in clubs. But let's turn to the issue of lounges. Why are lounges important? Mm. Well, it's about elitism and premium and, gosh, you know, we don't have to pay for our glasses of bubbles. Well, you do pay for them. You just pay for them.
1: But
0: it's about being seen and being there and part of the experience and part of the journey, and certain people really, really like that experience, as long as you don't have kids with you.
1: Oh, yes, no kids.
0: You're generally welcome, you know, children are not so welcome in these lounges. But, you know, they are part of your experience and they're part of your brand, and it's who you are and what you are. In some of the airports now, they have an elite area for first class, and then they have business class premium, and then they have another lounge, you know. So it's really sort of segmenting the value add, and, you know, these premium lounges. they are really the gold star of, you know, they are a lounge, you know, what you would expect. Business, though, is pretty impressive.
1: I mean, they're seeing people now pay for lounge access even when they're flying economy, which is, you could have done with the Strata. You didn't have to, you could be flying economy, but you'd pay. Actually, the Strata might be a bit different.
0: Yes.
1: And you can pay to go into the lounge.
0: Yes.
1: Does that tell you, though, about what passengers now expect from their airport experience? I mean, it can't all be just elitist. Maybe this is the whole experience that airlines know as soon as you step into, you know, as soon as you put your bag, you say goodbye to your bag, you want the lounge.
0: Yeah. So how do airlines differentiate their product? You know, a lot of that is around what the add-ons are, and the lounge is an incredible part of the brand and the experience. You know, you were talking about how Air New Zealand had your heart in mind a few years ago when you saw the Coratail. And, you know, that they knew that that was part of the tug, you know, for New Zealanders. But now, you know, we're flying a very diverse population. So what you do, you know, you try and create something that is uniquely in New Zealand experience. And that is the brand value that Air New Zealand puts out there. Emirates does, you know, they've got the beautiful uniforms and a different sort of Middle Eastern type experience. You know, it's about who you are. It's the flavour of the brand. And that's where lounges are really, really important.
1: Yeah. Have you got do you go to the lounges, Irene? Do you have a favourite lounge here or overseas?
0: Sometimes.
1: Sometimes.
0: Depends on how tight the connection is. No, I don't have anything memorable at all because I believe it or not, I don't actually like flying that much. I love people and I love the destination. I'd be the perfect candidate for a beam me up, Scotty type experience. You know, beam me up and I get to land somewhere else 5 minutes later.
1: But so you're not really a flyer.
0: That's my thing. I'm not. To me, it's just a means to an end, and I guess that's what happens when you do a lot of travelling. You know, it becomes a means to an end. Whereas I like the beginning and I like the end.
1: the flying.
0: Not so much.
1: Yeah, stuff in the middle you're not so keen on. Finally, you did kind of say it. What should not be in lounges? And I've said kids, because I tell you what, at one stage the Koru Lounge in Auckland Domestic was just a crash. It just looked like lollipops. I was like, no, I don't like this anymore. But they're building a new one, I think. So.
0: And that's the issue. You know, that is the issue. You know, if you're going to be elitist, then who goes first?
1: Get the kids out.
0: I mean, have you seen the reaction of kids in business class? Oh, my goodness. If you want to see passengers scale,
1: Irene, isn't that funny? Look, to be honest, I have not flown business for, I think, about a decade now, way before COVID. Yeah. But we did a while back, say, go back over 10 years, we used to fly quite a bit to Fiji because we had a cheap little beret timeshare thing going on. So all it cost us was to fly there because we had this little beret, right? So we went every year for 10 years. It was just amazing. No, you know, there was no internet. It was on a little island. It was just a real getaway. And at the time, my husband worked for a company where he flew internationally quite a lot. So he got points. He just built up so many air points. We could fly. Yeah. We could fly business to Fiji most years. He begrudgingly did because he said, it's only 3 hours, babe, waste of points. I say, shut up, I want business. So I would go business, but I tell you what, there were kids being walked in by their little kids being walked in by their parents and sitting down, and everyone, we're all like, what is a child doing in here?
0: Yes. Yeah. It's a pretty interesting reaction, isn't it? Because you expect something different.
1: You do. And I've never been into first class. And I mean, if you're that rich to have your whole family in first, I mean, you wouldn't question it really. If you're in first and a whole tribe of kids come in, it must be like, well, they're obviously... It's Jeff Bezos's kids, which he probably has. I don't even know if he has any.
0: Yeah.
1: He'd have his own plane.
0: And it's much better than walking into business class and finding all these birds perched on the shoulder of passengers.
1: Oh, yeah. Yeah, you were saying that, but the animals.
0: That's the worst experience I've ever had. I mean, I'm not a bird person. But I can tell you, being in a tin can and turbulence with birds is not pretty.
1: Wow, Irene. So these are companion animals, right, that are allowed on planes, or was it just rich people bringing their pets on? Bit of both.
0: In the Middle East, companion animals are just about anything, but they love their birds. The birds are prey.
1: So they had them on the shoulders. Do they have the hoods on them? Obviously. Not the people, the birds.
0: Well, by that stage, I think I had my hood on.
1: By then, you were so worried you put your eye mask on, you didn't even want to see them. Wow, that's...
0: No, I didn't. But I can tell you there were a lot of bird's eyes watching me as I walked down the aisle, and I was not comfortable.
1: It was an
0: extremely stressful and experience. Yeah. Well, I thought it was extremely stressful.
1: Well, yeah.
0: But the birds don't react well in turbulence, I can tell you.
1: No, I could imagine they don't. Irene, what a story. What a story, my gosh. Thank you so much. That is Irene King, aviation expert. Man, could you imagine that? Would it freak you out if you saw, excuse me, birds of prey? Like these are falcons, I gather, sitting on the shoulders of sheikhs with their hoods on. They'd have to have hoods on because as soon as they take the hoods off, they start hunting. And there's poor Irene going down an aisle with these birds in turbulence. I gather they'd start flapping. Yeah. Anyway, lounges. It's interesting because I was for years a Coru member. Years and years, like a decade, well over a decade. And I haven't been now for 2 years coming up, maybe. Maybe I didn't renew beginning of this year because it's like $800 and something. No, thank you. For Dinky Old New Zealand domestic. So no. And also, like I said, the last time I went in, well, actually, no, the last time I went to go in, this was last year, it was actually to fly down to Wellington to go on one of our platform things. There was a line outside and I said, what's going on? They said, oh, it's full. I said, what? It's full. Couldn't even get in. So that was back then I had paid about $600 for the year. So I didn't even get in to Auckland. I like Wellington's. Christchurch here. I like Christchurch. I think Christchurch has got a far better domestic lounge. But again, I'm not a Coru anymore, so I won't get to see it for a very long time. And prior to not getting let in because it was full, when I went earlier, beginning of last year, like I said, it was lollipops. There was just kids everywhere. Just kids. Running around, up at the food with their hands and everything. You know, mum and dad have clocked out, having their beersies and their Proseccos while their brats are being brats. I was like, nah, I'm out. Leah, actually, good afternoon. I was at Wellington Coru Club yesterday. Kids everywhere, toys on the floor, seats being taken up at a busy time of the day. Craig, no. See, this is the problem. What can somebody tell me, because I don't know, what does Coru cost for kids? So what's the cost? If I wanted to take the brats in, I don't have any. If I wanted to take my children in, I can't pay $800 a child. Do you get a family Coru pass? And toys on the floor? No, Craig, that's not good for you. I would demand that I'm not going to pay this time. Thank you very much. Dave says, Leah, Qantas fly their A380s to London, LA, and I think Dallas. Yeah, I think you're right. It is Dallas, Dave, because a friend of mine's doing it later this month, I believe. Hello, Matt.
14: LP, good afternoon to you.
1: Afternoon to you, Matt.
14: I'm with you. Excuse my French, but I think people that are Coro members, it's a wank factor.
1: Oh, no, you know, don't like it at all.
14: It's just rubbish. The amount that you spend on Coro, like I used to be Coro for 5 or 7 years or whatever it was, but like you say, half the time it's full, there's screaming kids everywhere, and the money that you spend, man, you can get way more selection downstairs and a lot quieter and comfier seats and everything else. Why would you even want to be up there?
1: Look, I can't, you know what? I can't lie to you, Matt. I still would like to be a member. I'm just not going to pay it. That's all. I don't want to pay it.
14: I'll tell you the other thing, Leah, is that I don't reckon anyone should be allowed to fly in business class unless they're 16 years and older.
1: Oh, I like that. Yes.
14: Because the amount you spend on a business class ticket and then you get in there and there's screaming kids running up and down the aisle and, when you're spending that sort of money, you should be 16 years or older, I reckon myself. But nah, Coro membership, total and utter waste of time. It's just a rip-off. Queenstown's quite nice.
1: I love it. It's a rip-off. Hang on, Queenstown's quite nice. Yeah, Queenstown is. Well, I haven't been into that one for a long time, but I do remember it. And it was nice. It's probably changed now. It's just a waste of money, Matt, unless you're travelling a lot. And you can write it off with your business. That's really it, I think. You know?
14: Yeah, but even then, if you're travelling for business, Leah, do you really want to be up there where it's packed out full of screaming kids? Like, I don't know. Not my cup of tea, like I say. Then again, I'm a big Mac fan, right? So they've got McDonald's downstairs and all.
1: Good on you. Good on you, Matt. Well, I'm glad you prioritise near McD's, and that's good. Okay.
14: Right,
1: good on
14: Leah.
1: You, mate. Good on you, buddy. Mate. I'm with Matt on that. Business class 16. Do you say 16 and over? 18 and over. And then people say, well, hang on, I can afford to get my kids into business. So shut your face. I'm going to bring them up there. G'day, Kate.
15: Oh, good afternoon. Yeah, I'm with you. No, I mean, not that I could ever afford to. I mean, I can barely afford to fly, but there's no way I'd be in the Coro Lounge. But yeah, no kids and no kids in business class, please. Yeah. We back in the day, my husband, when things were reasonably priced, we occasionally used to go to the Polynesian Spa luxury treat, for a massage, we'd get a bit of a locals discount and everything. And then they started allowing kids in there. And the final straw was this one guy, and he was from another country, and his child was like not wearing a nappy. And there was just, and I'm
1: what?
15: Sitting there thinking, this is just, some. You know me, I've got three kids but I just cannot tolerate other little Johnnies and, James running around under my feet. But I just wanted to address, the few of the things that Irene was saying.
1: Yes.
15: It's Irene, wasn't it? Yeah.
1: Yes.
15: Yes, so I was actually on a plane the other day, and I don't fly that often, but I went down for my son's graduation. And so going down there was fine. You know, the flight, we were able to put it on the app and we could check in prior and all the rest of it. But for some reason, on the return journey, we weren't able to load it up on our phones to do the pre-check-in for the app. So I just printed it out and I had a physical copy of it, and that's all fine. So anyway, me being me, because I don't like suffering from anxiety, I thought I'll get to the airport really early. Which was lucky that I did, because when I went to scan my thing, it said that I couldn't, there was some problem. So I went up to the desk and the lady sort of looked funny and she said, oh, you're on standby. And I went, what? Like, I booked this 3 months ago just because I hadn't been able to, reconfirm, obviously, on the app. And they banged me onto standby. Fortunately, there was one seat left. So.

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4: In this update, the Health Minister says beginning funded flu vaccines for kids aged 6 months to 5 years from today will be welcomed by parents. Pharmac has brought forward the free jab scheduled for next year's flu season, with flu now spreading across the country. Simeon Brown says this targets a very vulnerable cohort.
5: As the group which gets hospitalised the most, the second group is the 65 pluses.
4: A potential blow for China is the US and New Zealand team up on Cook Islands infrastructure. The US and New Zealand are co-funding a port upgrade on the island of Penrhyn. New Zealand pledging $17.5 million, the US promising $84 million. China had been interested in seabed mining in the area. Speaking at the Pacific Islands Forum, Foreign Minister Winston Peters says our Cook Islands relationship is on its best footing ever.
6: This is a realm country, right? We spend time reminding the Chinese of our special relationship. It's got a capital S.
4: Students are increasingly worried they won't find a job after graduating. Talent Solutions Student Pulse Survey has found just 14% of nearly 1,400 students are very confident they'll secure work following their studies. That's the lowest result since the survey began 11 years ago. Director Saren Wilson says it's changing the way students approach the job market.
7: They're applying to more employers, jobs outside of their field of study, and essentially casting a wider net to try and increase their chances of employment.
4: Consultations open today on AT ripping out six rail-level crossings from Kingsland to Mount Albert, so trains can amp up frequency on the Auckland City Rail Link. Options include a new road, pedestrian bridges or underpasses, and will cost up to $3.5 billion. That's news.
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4: In sport, Netball New Zealand Chief Executive Jenna Wooten is reiterating the new domestic league will be a partnership. Investors Anna Mowbray and Ellie Williams will fund a privatised competition and hold the licence for the league and teams. Wooten insists the national body will retain plenty of say in how the league is formed and overseen.
8: It's a partnership, right? And there's no doubt from both parties' perspectives that we're going to need to work really closely together to ensure that the potential and the ambition that we have for the competition is done together.
4: The Otoko Manawa Queens hope to utilise star signing Charlize Leger-Walker as early as travel and regulations allow. The Tall Fern will head to the local Tauihi League following her Connecticut team's final WNBA game on September 25.
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10: For Northland to Manawatū, including Coromandel, Bay of Plenty, Taumaranui, and for Taihape, partly cloudy with isolated showers. Now, the remainder of the North Island should be fine. Any remaining showers clear from Hawke's Bay this afternoon. Partly cloudy, though, from tomorrow afternoon. Nelson, Marlborough, Canterbury, and Otago, excluding Clutha.

0: should be fine. We've got a bit of high cloud about Canterbury and Otago elsewhere tomorrow. Isolated showers about Otago from tomorrow afternoon. Buller to Westland. Showers turning to rain for Westland from tomorrow afternoon. Expecting some heavy falls. Southland and Clutha, cloudy. Showers about the south coast and Stewart Island are spreading elsewhere tomorrow afternoon. Fiordland, showers, they turn to rain in the morning and expect to get heavy at times. For the Chatham Islands, showers, some squally and thundery with hail until this evening. Showers easing tomorrow, late morning, fine spells developing. Gale sou'westers that ease Wednesday.
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1: Good afternoon, team. Welcome in. 1st of September. If you haven't already clicked, I only know because I have a calendar in my toilet, you see. When I sit down, I stare at the calendar and I love turning over, seeing what the new picture is. And I like to get the calendars. I really look forward to buying a new calendar. I know I need to get a life. I need to get out more. But I love getting picturesque ones. Or I had a really good one last year, but I couldn't find. Artist, Kiwi artist, and he did just really cool like beach drawings and, you know, Kiwi summers. I loved it. So I don't know who I've got at the moment, but you turn it over and there's a whole month ahead of you. And then I fill in. I go nuts. Got to fill in what's going on. I've already nearly filled it. Very busy person. Obviously very important. 3/4 full stuff that's happening to me this month, including my birthday. Jeez, Kelly, stop going on about my birthday.
2: Oh, sorry. I'm so sorry. I've mentioned it twice now.
1: Just stop it. Thank you, though. And I'm finally going, okay, because you've asked me, going to Queenstown, hubby and I going to Queenstown, and we worked out the other day that I have not been for over a decade. How have we not been to Queenstown in 10 years?
2: Because it's expensive.
1: Yeah, well, that's right. No, it is. It's horrendously expensive. But
2: it is pretty, though, and it's worth doing, isn't it?
1: Oh, my God, yes. I'm so excited. we're going in. I'm going to take about 3 days off work.
2: Nice.
1: So, Stephen, make sure you text in something appropriate when I come back about being lazy or something. I don't know. I'm really looking forward to it. And it's the best time of year. Because it's still, there's snow on the mountains.
2: Oh, nice. Spring.
1: But spring has sprung. It'll be in the sunshine. It's beautiful.
2: Daffodils and little lemmies and freesias everywhere.
1: Yes, there's wine in the vineyards and fireplaces everywhere. I mean, this is my dream, you know, crisp, cold, but sitting next to a fireplace.
2: How lovely. In an alpine cabin or something.
1: Alpine cabin.
2: Go to the casino.
1: And I'm just down the road and go to the Cassie and just pop down the road and see Michael. He'll love that.
2: Oh, there you go. Yeah, he'd love you. Rock it up on his doorstep.
1: Just turn up unannounced. And Cromwell, as they call it.
2: That's right, yes.
1: Now, Kelly, you had a bit of a dubious start to the day today.
2: I hate using that. I've got trauma, but I seriously had a kickback to when I was 5 years old in the dentist chair today.
1: What have you broken a tooth, haven't you?
2: Yeah, so last week I was chewing some gum and I've got many fillings from when I was a kid, you know, most people do. I was chewing gum last week and suddenly thought, chewing gum's not supposed to be crunchy, what's that? Oh my God, my bloody fillings fallen out. So a bit of my tooth came away and it wasn't an issue and I thought, oh, I better go get that sorted out sort of in a week or so. Yep, cool, it's not hurting, it's not in the way, fine. Well, on Sunday night, I was eating some chocolate and I thought again, chocolate's not supposed to be this crunchy. Oh my God, literally 2/3 of my tooth has now crumbled away and all that's left is like,
1: of
2: the same tooth. It's pretty much all gone. It doesn't hurt, thankfully. And I've been avoiding eating on that side, obviously, until I could get a dentist appointment.
1: Is it a back molar kind of thing?
2: Yeah,
1: like a big chomper.
2: It's down the bottom and it's like my first molar. It's one that
1: gets all the food.
2: That's right. It takes all the the heavy lifting. Yeah. I have not. I can tell you the amount of times I've been to a dentist on my hand. You know, from when I was a kid. So obviously.
1: This was a big deal today.
2: This was a big deal. I think I went to the dentist a couple of years ago because I'd chipped a tooth or something like that, and they were like, "Oh no, everything's pretty healthy." I'm like, oh, "Sweet ass." Anyway, I go to the dentist, new place because it was the only one I can get into, and very friendly people and all this sort of thing. Anyway, I get taken into the dentist. Oh, hello, my name's so and so, and I was like, "Oh yeah, very nice man," and he had his assistant, and. When I sat down in the chair, she said, oh, can I just confirm, you know, what's your name? And I said my name, date of birth, that sort of thing. And she went, okay, Kelly. And the way she said my name, she had an accent. I think she might have been South African but hearing that in a dentist chair. So when I was 5 years old, I had this horrible old lady dental nurse at the murder house. You know, when you're a child and you're so innocent, you go to the dentist and suddenly you're like, oh my God, I'm getting a filling. Yeah. And they're drilling into your skull and it's the worst experience ever and it's horrible and you're crying.
1: Kelly.
2: She used to call me Keely, and I still remember there getting my head drilled, getting these fillings, and she's going, "It's okay, Keely, it's okay." But she wasn't South African. She was just really stuck up Kiwi lady. It was awesome at the end because she used to make me like a little necklace out of, you know, the bumblebee necklace or whatever
1: out of your teeth.
2: Out of the teeth of other children.
1: That's it.
2: But man, it was really strange to be laying in a dental chair and then just hear, "Oh, okay, Keely," and I just went, I think I audibly said that. They kind of looked at me and I just
1: didn't say anything. You went back to being five.
2: But I went back to being five in the murder house and discovering how horrific the dentist could be, and I'm like, oh. Thankfully, it was only an x-ray today. The guy looked at it and he went, "Oh, yeah, that's pretty broken." I was like, "All right, well, what's going on with it?"
1: Everyone was waiting for, she was drilled. It had to have happened. She goes, "No. I only got an x-ray."
2: The worst is yet to come, I'm absolutely sure. Because, you know, of course, dentists are trying to do whatever they can to prolong you keeping your teeth. Because I said to him, "Look, I just want it out, just whip it out." "Oh, you know, we don't really recommend that." And they took an x-ray and they had a look and they show me up on the big TV screen. "Oh, here's your x-ray. Mm. This is what this means." They think there might be a little bit of an infection possibly forming at the base of my tooth, which isn't ideal.
1: Makes sense.
2: So he was going to get a second opinion or whatever today and then kind of go from there as to what he wants to do. But he said, "No, we'll just put a filling in and in a couple of months it might chip or fail. So we'll look at it again then." And I'm thinking, bro, can I just get this ripped out? Because then it's no issue. And I can, you know, one payment and all that sort of thing. I've had two teeth removed before. And
1: does he want to rip it out? They're hesitant to rip them out, aren't they?
2: Yeah, he was like, "Oh, we don't really recommend it." And in fact, while I was there, I said, "Actually, this tooth up the top's getting a little bit sore too. It's one of my molars up the top." And he said, "That's because too along you've had a tooth removed up, you know, a couple of years back.

0: with a parrot. Yeah.
1: Oh, yeah. In the wooden
0: leg. So what's going to happen, Miss Fox? Are you going to get you're waiting on a new appointment to get something happening?
2: Well, yeah, I'm supposed to be getting a text this afternoon from the dentist to say what he reckons, and he'll recommend that I get a filling. I'm like, nah. I mean, I'm not frightened at all of it. I'm thinking about my wallet and the pain.
0: Yeah, because what was today's adventure?
2: Had to pay a $50 deposit when I booked online on Sunday night. And then I had to pay $75 when I walked out. And I was literally in the chair for not even 10 minutes. I walked in, said hello, hey, how are you? Took the x-ray.
0: They called me Keely.
2: All the trauma came flowing back. They showed me the x-ray on the TV screen, which is very modern now, by the way. I like that. And then they went, yep, this, and this. All right, well, we'll text you later today. I'm like, sweet.
0: And you know, the next time when you do go back, they'll come up with something else. We have noticed that you might need this and you might could do with a clean, or let's do this, let's do that.
2: Well, he kept going on about,
0: you
2: know.
0: They upsell, eh?
2: That's right. He's like, we could do a filling, we could do an extraction, but we don't really want to. But then, you know, we all could also look at a root canal. We went, no. And he went, oh, and there's also an option of a crown. I went, nah, bro, I think I'll just get it ripped out. Oh, well, you know, we'll let you know later on. Okay, well, that's cool. I mean, at the end of the day, it's my decision, isn't it?
0: I love, they're not selling a blooming house asking you, do you want this, do you want upgrading you from a menu?
2: Well, I thought about this. I mean, dentists are going to want to do a filling instead of ripping it out, because as long as I have teeth, I need to go back there, don't I? So, you know, it's a good business model. Without pushing it on you.
0: Well, Keely, I hope they sort out your teeth.
2: Stop.
0: Michelle says, oh, Kelly, I hear you. Our dental nurse was 100% on commission. They just drilled for the kill of it. No holes, I'm so sure, says Michelle. We're of the same generation. We all called it the murder house. We went there. They looked at, I mean, how does a 5 or 6 year old, maybe nowadays, because, unfortunately, they live on Coca-Cola or bad food or sugars. We didn't have that when I was a kid. Yeah, we had soda pop. But I don't, at 6 years old, 5 years old, I had good teeth, you know? Well, it was all fresh fruit and veg. But somehow we had fillings, and I do believe that they were just practicing on us. Anyway, in fact, I had this conversation with

0: It's already got money coming in, and we should be sharing it with the councils that that are earning it through, you know, attracting people to spend nights. And one more thing there, I mean, it's not just international tourists that would pay a bed tax. It's New Zealanders travelling around New Zealand and staying in different parts. So I think it's something like 60% of bed nights are Kiwis. So, you know, this is a tax on New Zealanders if it was to go in. Nationals finally agreed to rule it out. ACT is already, you know, against new taxes and wasn't in favour of this, but we've got a solution that has been great to put out there. So, yeah.
1: So essentially you're taking a share of existing tourism revenue and giving it back to the communities hosting those visitors. So, as you said, GST and also the visitor levies that tourists have already paid. So my question, though, is if you're taking this from existing government tourism funding rather than introducing a new tax, because that's off, we're not doing that, does that mean something else in the tourism budget has to lose funding?
0: Well, this is the core crown spending. It's, you know, it's coming out of the government coffers. It's not moving from somewhere to another. We've got a lot of government spending that needs to be reduced, whether it's the number of departments and ministries or ministers. So there's a lot of things that do need to be pull back on, but no, this is from government income. I mean, if a community is providing a great, you know, a part of this country is providing a great visitor experience and increasing visitor, you know, desire to go there, more tourists, a better enjoyable experience, you can expect more money to be raised in that way. Currently, right now, that's going to central government. We're saying that should be shared with the communities and the councils that are providing that, and the infrastructure that goes into making the experience. I mean, it's quite similar to the incentives for building growth that we've got through in this government. So, you know, we've got a housing shortage in New Zealand. We've said let's incentivise councils by giving them a share of the $400 million growth investment fund. That's an ACT initiative. We wanted to share GST, but and a way of incentivising more houses to be built in the same way there's an incentive to have more tourism and better utilisation of the resource to do it. So
1: okay.
0: We're not just imposing more on people.
1: So ACT estimates the scheme would put about $40.6 million a year into councils. And then if I looked at the breakdown, Auckland would get, you've kind of worked out, $8.2 million, Queenstown $4.9 million, Rotorua $2 million. But if we took Queenstown, say, and I know it's still a lot of money, but does 4.9 million, given the scale of the infrastructure pressure there, make really a meaningful difference as opposed to what a bed tax might have done?
0: Well, you know, you've got councils that are putting more and more pressure on ratepayer, rates to fund the assets in the area. What we're talking about here is having a bit of a payback, a dividend from having tourism experience and having a better experience. So yeah, I do think it makes a difference. It's not just a $40 million, it's $1 per bed night. So you can increase bed nights, you get more if you're an area that's not doing it, at least. I mean, the reason this has kicked off, Leah, is because there has been three, you know, your listeners will be aware that this government has signed up to regional deals. There's an ACT Party initiative that we've been pushing for a long time that's been realised in this government. There's been three. There's the Bay of Plenty one, doesn't include any kind of bed tax. There's the Auckland and Queenstown Lakes regional deals, and that includes investigating a bed tax. Now, ACT put this policy forward to say we don't want to tax people anymore. And we've been strong on that. However, National Ministers Watts and Bishop were in charge of the regional deals, and they wanted to put a tax in place as part of this, or at least investigate one. They, you know, in fairness to them, they weren't able to make it to the signing of the Queenstown Lakes deal because they had a certain matter that needed to be dealt with in the caucus room a few weeks ago. but my colleagues Simon Court and Todd Stevenson were in Queenstown for that signing. It didn't go ahead because, as I say, those ministers were distracted with other things. But we, you know, held a round table with the local mayors, interested businesses, and said, you know, what do we need to get across the line here, and how do we, you know, keep a regional deal alive even though it's now being delayed?
1: Yeah.
0: That delay has meant Nationals now being able to say, oh, no new taxes, and it's put this at risk. And so ACT's come out and

0: saying, look, no worries, we've got the solution. Here's the policy. It's easy to implement. It's quick. It solves the problem that's been identified. You know, pick it up and go with it.
1: Is there a little party going on it in your office there? Is that, can you hear that?
0: I think school's broken up the road and there's a whole lot of students going down.
1: Oh, I can see them actually just crossing through. Noisy bloody kids, aren't they? Yeah. Jeez. I'm tuned to them. All right, so you say the council's could use the money for roads, wastewater, toilets, rubbish, parking, visitors, facilities. What, if any, though, safeguards are there to make sure the money actually goes on tourism-related pressures rather than disappearing into the council's wider budget?
0: Well, councils are the one asking for funding for tourism issues. So they're the ones asking for this. They should be willing to spend it on things that are providing, you know, pressure because of extra tourist dollars in the area, or increase the offer that they're making to tourists to come to the area. Mm. You know, if we want to start putting a whole lot of hurdles and guardrails and fence posts around that, following this money to where it's spent, you know, we could do that. It would increase the costs of it, decrease the efficiency, and at the end of the day, it's just putting more stupid rules in place when you've got a whole lot of people who want to unlock the potential of their area, and that's what these regional deals are meant to achieve, and that's what this policy was.
1: I mean, it sounds great. All I'm saying is, you know, what happens if a council wants to put in a rainbow crossing instead with the money because that's for their tourists to walk across the street instead of going towards rubbish or parking or visitor facilities? I mean, because basically, here's your money. It's been raised. You guys do with it what you will. It's a trust issue, I suppose. You spend that money how you want.
0: Look, councils are under pressure.
1: Should not be trusted.
0: But look, I mean, who elects them? I mean, we elect these people.
1: Well,
0: I mean,
1: we shouldn't be trusted either.
0: I'm very pro-democracy, as you know, Leah, so I wouldn't go there. But look, I would say this, you know, at some point, New Zealanders, we do have to engage in the democratic process. You know, we want democracy, and it requires us to get involved. You know, all those Kiwis out there who are looking at their local council, you know, ACT stood local candidates for election in the last local body election and got about 10 elected. Great people who are pushing the values that most New Zealanders hold at their local councils. I mean, having more ACT representatives at local government and in central government is the way we get better outcomes. But also, you know, these councils, they've got to answer to the ratepayers. So I think at some point they need to be the ones being held to account on this. But central government, we don't need to make it hard. We don't need to do a bed tax that impose all this administrative burden, that impose all this legislative requirements that'll be delayed out until who knows when. This policy that ACT's putting forward puts money into local communities for local infrastructure at one budget round. It's easy to implement. It's simple, and we don't have to go through the whole rigmarole of a legislative program. So I think it solves the issues that have been put up, and National wasn't there to sign the deal. ACT's got ideas. You know, we're happy to put them forward.
1: Is this going to be a deal breaker when in the election round? You know, as we come towards the election,
0: are you asking that perennial question of bottom lines, Leah?
1: Bottom lines, bottom lines, Cameron Luxton. Is this a bottom line?
0: And I'll give the perennial answer. You know, I'm not the leader of the party, and the election is in the hands of the voters. If you want to see this policy and many, many others to solve real problems for New Zealanders, Vote Act.
1: Here we go. No, Cameron, I get it. No, good on you, my friend. No, good to talk to you. Good to see you. We'll catch up again. Thanks, so that's Cameron Luxton, ACT Party MP, in case you didn't click. So there we go. It's more a dividend. It's a dividend of a dollar. I think that was a fair question. You know, if this was to happen and the councils do get the money, you know, 8 million or 4 million, no, whatever the money they came up with, they're allowed to spend it where they want. Who says they're not going to spend it on a rainbow crossing? It's funny how everyone was so anti. A lot of people anti this bed tax. Gosh, we're all around the world. There's bed taxes. Everyone didn't seem to have an issue with it. Anyway, here's a bit of good news, something completely different. For those that you might not have been, you don't have to live in Auckland to have known this. You might have been visiting. Do you remember the Why Wear a Hot Pools. I do, when I first moved to Auckland back in early 1990s, 1991. We went up to Why Wear a Hot Pools. It's just north, going up, leaving Auckland. And resource consent has been granted for a new Why Wear a Thermal Springs Resort. I'm really excited about this, to be developed north of Auckland, with the opening planned for 2028. It's a Melbourne-based joint, I think it's Australia-New Zealand kind of deal. The managing director of it is a guy called Brandon Battergoal. He said that Auckland Council has issued consent and construction was planned to begin early next year. Kelly, I should have looked this up before I realised I was going to talk about this. Can you quickly look up for me when it shut? Because it's been shut for years. So I know it's been shut for easily 15 years, surely. And it's just been sitting there.
2: Oh, it closed in 2018.
1: Oh,
2: and it was completely demolished back in 2023.
1: Oh, not that long ago. Did you, yeah, you heard of it?
2: I've definitely heard of it. I've seen my friends post about, you know, the legendary road trips that they do up to there and to Rainbow's End in the 90s and that sort of thing.
1: Yeah, then you head to Why Wear a Thermal Hot Springs. It was just fantastic.
2: Looked like such a magical place.
1: I had some really fun times. I think I might have gone on a date there.
2: Yeah, that's what I was thinking. Are there private spa pools or something?
1: Well, it was a private spa pool. I think, gosh, I can't remember, so long ago. I'll go on. Council documents show consent for the project to be built and water take consents. The ex-pool site, popular for decades. Oh, that's another one. Kelly, how long is it running for? Oh, Leish, why don't you look this up? We'll have 28 geothermal heated pools, 28 of them. Saunas, landscape gardens, pavilions, a cafe, and, of course, a visitor park is parking is planned. The development is a $58 million investment. They say it will create 87 jobs and attract over 300,000 visitors annually, about 310. Opened in 1957, ran for 61 years. Legend. The council planner's report said the developers proposed to cut the geothermal groundwater take from what was proposed last year. That was 1,100 cubic metres a day. It's been cut back to 350 cubic metres a day. Locals had been worried about the effects of the larger take on the hot pools on their residential properties. Oh, you bloody nimbies. One local said he was relieved to hear less water would be taken. Battergoal said the council had looked closely at flooding, because you've got to do that now, of course. Is it going to flood? And a 1-in-100-year rainfall event and climate change. As a result, remodelling resulted in changes to the project, including elevated floor levels of buildings and many vegetated swales. What is a swale? Swales? The council planner also said the design of pedestrian and arrival areas had been strengthened in new plans. So look, this is all done right. The old way we were peaked at 350,000 visitors annually. Yeah, I think we're going to get more than 310. But here's the thing. The people designing it behind it said, but we won't let people fill the place without taking into account the guest experience. We will have 432 interior guest lockers, but we do have the ability to build more lockers outside if there's demand. Cafe seats 235 inside and out. Three saunas will be capable of catering for 44 people at one time. Never been a sauna person. Love my hot water, as you guys know. I'm the leader of the Spartanate party. But locking yourself in a room and sweating, and I can't breathe.

0: this, says Michelle. Interesting. I don't know how your head got to there. Prostitution because of a bed tax? But it's not a bed tax. They've said no bed tax. So, I don't know. Leah, the problem with local government is they are a scam. The staff pay themselves huge salaries, excessive by any measure. There should be large pay cuts for local bodies and salary caps. The bed tax will simply be paid as bonuses for parasitical executives. All right. Miranda Hot Pools, Leah. Okay. Well, apparently, no, it's the Lost Springs. Where's the Miranda Hot Pools? All right, and have you had a hubbub? Have one. Let's grab the break, team. We're back shortly on the platform.
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6: The Right Honourable Winston Peters, leader of New Zealand First, warmly invites you and your family to his public meeting in Hamilton on Sunday the 6th of September. 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
8: G'day, Boise here. I'm standing for New Zealand First in the Hutt South electorate. I'm up against some real Beltway insiders from the big parties. But as a Lower Hutt lad, I'm going to give it my best shot. 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It's the Putting Right that counts. 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
0: So Dave is not excited about the reopening of Waiwera Hot Pools just south of Auckland. In fact, he said, Leah, everything you've described so far has zero appeal to me, getting flogged by geriatric and nappies. Now, to be fair, I was talking about my experience in Turkey at an authentic Turkish bath when I went to a Hammam. They say there's going to be one here.

0: when they build it. But it, I don't. I'm not saying there's going to be a Turkish man walking around in nappies. I don't know what. I think it's going to be a bit more modern. But anyway, but it was a great experience that I had, I have to say. So anyway, Dave goes on to say, yeah, nah, $78 to sit on an enormous bowl of human soup? Nope. Rather be in my hot tub out on my hill with a bottle of Pinot watching the horses grazing and the pastures further up the hill. Dave, that does sound incredible. Don't get me wrong. I too would love to sit in a hot tub, you know, with a bottle of Chardonnay out in the boonies looking at horses grazing in the pastures. That to me is heaven. But why wear a, you know, don't knock it till you try it, my friend, is all I'm saying. I mean, 61 years it was around. It's iconic. It was iconic. And I just remember some great times when I was there, and this will be a modern version, an even more modern version. Yeah, I'm with you a little bit about jumping in a pool of 400 people. That's never really been my thing. Pools, you know, pools like that size and you're in there with lots of people, I've never really liked. Although having said that, and you go to Fiji and onto their resorts. But I'd always find a quieter part of the pool to be in. And I don't like, I like adult pools as well, you know. Don't like lots of people thrashing around in it. Anyway, Dave, just saying. I think I'm looking forward to when it opens. I will go and have a look. I will probably pay more money to have a private pool, to be honest. But I'm definitely going to have a look, and it's going to be great for Auckland and for visitors. Hey, very quickly, the latest Roy Morgan poll, if you've checked it out so far, National has the National League government holding a clear lead. Yes, you heard it, a clear lead. National, ACT and New Zealand First collectively on 49%, unchanged from last month. Labour, Greens and Te Pāti Māori are also unchanged as a block of 41%. But underneath that relatively stable headline, there has been some movement between the parties. ACT is up 2 points to 10.5%. They'll be happy with that. I mean, they could be happier if it was higher, but that's, you know, double digits. National has slipped 1 point to 31%, and New Zealand First is down 1 to 7.5. That's its lowest support so far this year. That's quite interesting. Have they peaked too soon? Did they peak too soon, do you think? Or is maybe a couple of butter chicken tsunamis hurt New Zealand First or go back to where you come from? Don't know. But that's the lowest support so far this year, 7.5%. Opportunity has continued their climb. This is according to Roy Morgan. They're now at 9.5%. Unbelievable. Up 1.5 points. That's enough to put it into Parliament, of course, with a projected 11 seats. Unbelievable. Like, just 11 Opportunity Party people. I couldn't name you one person outside of Kool-Aid. Potentially giving it the balance of power. Now, on these numbers, the National-led parties would win 59 seats, 51 for Labour, the Greens and Te Pāti Māori, leaving neither side with a majority in a 120-seat parliament. So Opportunity could potentially decide which side forms the next government. This is where it gets really scary, because we know that Opportunity says they can work with anybody. But we know they're not just left, they're dangerously left. They're left. They're more left than the left. So they're not going to go with National or the right side. National, so they won't work with them anyway. So anyway, there's some interesting movement within the opposition, right? Labour has dropped 1.5 points to 24%, its lowest level in this poll since September 2024. While the Greens are up 2 points at 15.5%, Te Pāti Māori down to 1.5%, like negligible stuff, gone, well below the 5% threshold. So while the opposition bloc remains on 41%, the support is shifting significantly between the parties. The poll paints also a pretty gloomy picture of how people feel about the country. 53.5% said New Zealand was heading in the wrong direction, up 3 points, while only 35% said we are heading in the right direction. The government confidence rating has also taken a bit, has taken a hit, 3.5 points to 81.5. There's also a huge gender divide in the numbers. This is interesting. Men favour the government by a large margin. Maybe not that surprising. 58.5% support National Act in New Zealand First, compared to just 27.5% of men for the opposition. Women, disappointing, my fellow sisters. But women go the other way. 54% backing Labour, the Greens and Pāti Māori, compared to 39.5% for the government. That's why women shouldn't be in control. Kidding. But seriously, come on. Now, the divide becomes even more dramatic among younger voters. Women aged 18 to 49 give up opposition 64.5% support. It's young women. Young women give the opposition 64.5% support, compared to just 27% for the current government. Younger men, however, favour the government 49.5% to 37%. Act particularly strong among this group at 17%. And among men aged 50 plus, the government has a huge 65% to 21% advantage. These aren't surprises, are they, really? Young women, women, left. Men, old men, right. So the interesting question, I suppose, isn't simply, is the government ahead? It clearly is. But it's whether that lead is secure when public confidence still seems to be falling. National is losing a little ground. ACT is gaining. But opportunity is potentially becoming a bloody kingmaker. And with the election approaching, that 9.5% opportunity could be a very significant number indeed. But as they say, there's still a lot of water to go under that bridge. Gail says, Leah, I've been to Hamner Springs thermal pools earlier this year. World class, with about 20 pools. It was amazing. That's another place I've never gone, Gail. Hanmer Springs. My sister goes there quite a bit, actually, because she lives in Christchurch and they travel up there. So that's another place I'd like to visit just to say I've been. Apparently, like you said, Gail, it's beautiful. My sister loves it. All right, team. I think we're going to grab our last break. We are back shortly on the platform.
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4: Shane Jones, Deputy Leader of New Zealand First, invites you to his three upcoming public meetings in Opotiki, Gisborne and Wairoa. 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
0: All right, team. Well, look, it's time to catch up with one of our platform family, Output Envy, a Kiwi business that focuses on practical, sustainable products for homes and businesses, particularly around waste reduction, recycling, water, energy, and off-grid living. And just some pretty cool stuff, I have to tell you. And of course, it is Daddy's Day, Father's Day this weekend. Is it? Yes, Sunday. Father's Day deals are on at Output Envy. And from Output Envy, I've got Deb with us. Hey, Deb, good to see you.
10: Good afternoon, Leah. How are you? Thank you for having me on this afternoon.
0: And, no, lovely to see you.
10: Father's Day.
0: Father's Day, we're getting ready. And we've got, Deb, to go through some of your fantastic products that the dads will need this weekend. Can we start with, in no particular order, I'm just going to chuck them at you.
10: Okay, go for it.
0: Is it the V-Dub or VW barbecue grill?
10: Yeah, well, this is a fantastic little addition to the family. 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But really good deal we've got on that at the moment. 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So this is a really good buy.
0: Oh my God, that looks amazing too. Yeah, it is. Yeah, that then looks compact enough. Like German, you said, you can just take it anywhere.
10: Yeah, German made, exceptional quality. Like all our products, they're all selected for quality and efficiency. So yeah, that won't fail you. It'll be a good addition to any little household.
0: All right, Deb. Things to go with it: the little sun charger and stand with dimmable settings. This is a bundle,
10: Absolutely.
0: Is it?
10: Now, we've got, gosh, where's it gone? Things keep moving around here.
0: Well, it's run away.
10: I'll blame it on Kate from this morning. Kate's actually in the room with me now. So this is an amazing a charger. It's a charger and a stand that we're doing as a bundle. Can you see that?
0: Just so hold it up a little bit, Deb,
10: It actually goes onto the little stand like that. All German engineered technology, really high quality. There's your solar panel on the back, and then you've got your charging port there, so you can charge your phone or whatever. It's got a USB port there, and it's an incredible light. It's got, I think, four dimmable settings, and how many hours does it have, Kate? 155 hours of light. I know. See, she learned something. Thanks, Kate.
11: No worries.
0: Thanks,
10: she
0: thanks
10: knows
0: Kate.
10: More than me.
0: Thanks,
10: she's
0: Kate.
10: Only been here one day.
0: Yes, I've heard. No, she's doing a fantastic job. Can we stay with the solar, because you've got solar power bank radios as well?
10: Yep. So I know Sean's got one of these and he loves it. And this is probably one of our most popular products. It is fantastic. If you want value for money, these are incredibly priced at the moment for Father's Day. They have two solar panels. They have a hand crank, great for any emergencies, camping, fishing.
0: Nice.
10: My son takes one when he goes to the beach with his mates, along with the little cube barbecue. It's also got charging functions. Oops, sorry, butter fingers. And the side here, so you can charge up your phone. It's got a compass. It's got flashlight, reading light. It's got an emergency button, but I won't put that on. It's quite loud.
0: Okay,
10: so
0: don't
10: if
0: do
10: you
0: that
10: get lost
0: yet.
10: In the bush, you'll pop that in your bag. You'll be found.
0: That is, I heard Sean talking about it this morning. He takes it when he goes fishing. So,
10: yeah.
0: And we haven't lost him yet. So that's great.
10: Right. He's obviously using it a lot then.
0: And just quickly on that theme of going out and, like, say, bush or fishing, you've got camping, lots of camping and ceramic mugs there as well. You've pretty much got
10: so all of it. We've got all sorts of things. We've got this range of, I've got a reach over for them, sorry, our ceramic mugs that we've had for a while.
0: Oh, yes. Love them. I've got one of them.
10: We've got I need my assistant here. We've also got these fantastic little darlings. If you want something a bit funny for Dad.
0: Yes, what does it say?
10: Be a bullshit artist, a CEO of everything, a chief badass. That's my favourite.
0: Oh, my gosh.
10: What else have we got? Grumpy bugger.
0: Oh, yeah, perfect.
10: I like that one too, actually. I know a few of those. I know a few grumpy buggers.
0: Yeah, same.
10: Or
0: same.
10: Some families just have that drama queen, so you never know. So
0: look at them all. Well. My gosh, you've got so many. I love it.
10: Yeah. And they're really high-quality stainless steel, a great price.
0: Okay.
10: Great for those hot drinks or cold drinks. Or you could put a beer in there.
0: Yeah,
10: or a large wine.
0: Yeah, there you go. Now we're talking. Deb, we need to also, I want to quickly just, you've got the 500 series Water-Right garden hose that comes in a range of colours as well, which is brilliant. She's got it ready to go.
10: These are amazing hoses. They're from the US. They're award-winning. I don't know if you can see that easily.
0: No, I can. That's fantastic.
10: They come in a range. Yeah, this is the khaki one. They come in gold and an aubergine colour. And they're beautifully boxed. I don't know if you can see the box.
0: Actually, I think my husband would like that. I don't know why, but I feel he would. Yeah, that's great.
10: Gorgeous gift box. They're kink resistant. They're antimicrobial. Oops, leave that there. Lightweight. The good thing about these is if you love organic gardening,
0: yep.
10: There's nothing nasty coming out of here, like a lot of those Bunnings or Mitre 10 ones that melt in the sun. These ones will last forever. No leaking, great fittings. They just fit straight in and there's no water leaking out of there. We also do a soaker hose if you want something to plug in, and that gives you weeping technology through your garden, so you can just put it on a timer and know that things are going to get watered while you're not there.
0: Right.
10: And Martha Stewart has one of those. I know that for a fact. She's got a few of those.
0: One of the ads that gets, I don't know. One of the ads that gets a lot of our listeners, they love it, is the one that Kelly and I have done about the cube barbecue. I mean, it almost needs its own series. Have we got any specials on that?
10: We do. So at the moment, I don't know if you can actually see it because I'm getting, there's an avalanche of products here at the moment.
0: Be careful.
10: Can you see that? So it's probably off to one side. There's the cube right here. We are doing a free solar lamp if you buy the cube over Father's Day with our promotion, a little solar lamp. That's also got dimmable settings. And we've got what else have we got, Kate?
11: The Legend.
10: We've got the Legend toolkit, which is a fantastic stainless steel, high quality.
0: Yes.
10: Or all your, sorry, when I say tools, all your barbecue tools.
11: That's all completely free with the barbecue.
10: Yeah, so you get the light, the barbecue tools and the cube barbecue for a special Father's Day
0: competition.
10: We've got one.
0: Oh, wow. Thank you. That is great value. We've got a new product, the birdhouse. I think I heard Kate talking very quickly about it with Sean. Now this is gorgeous. What, can you attach it to a wall or a window and potentially you see the bird inside eating?
10: So this is a beautiful product that we actually designed here. And there's the box, gorgeous for gifting, beautiful box, great for kids, even the elderly to put on the outside of their house, or anyone that loves birds that wants that interactive experience. But basically it has suction cups that go on here. It attaches to the outside of the window.
0: Yeah.
10: And then you fill this with sunflower seeds or whatever seeds from your local animates, or I think some supermarkets, whatever the birds like in your area. And give them a few days. Sometimes it can be a couple of weeks because it's a new object and they might take a while to get used to it. Put it somewhere where there's bush, plants, trees, and the little birdies come in and eat, and you can actually see them from inside. So really, really cool. And it's all nicely finished in linseed oil, so it's all natural.
0: Yeah. I've got experience feeding birds in the neighbourhood, so that is quite interesting, that one. I love it. Deb, we kind of have run out of time, but I'm going to make an exception because it's you and it's Output NV and we love you, but we've got to just quickly talk about, have we got a new product, like a wine cooler? We're in my wheelhouse now.
10: Yeah, we have. And I'm glad that you reminded me. It's actually just arrived. And this is the coolest thing. This is the outdoorsy. Can you see that? It's the outdoorsy. And what it is this is effectively, this will hold a whole bottle of wine. So when you go on that nice picnic over summer, when it's really hot, you can pour your rosé or whatever straight into there. And not going to stay nice and cold. So that takes a whole bottle of wine. And it looks really cool. Or if you're going out with some really fancy people and you just want to take cheap wine, you can put it in there.
0: I love that.
10: Out the cask. Just
0: straight from the cask into the outdoorsy. Nobody's ever going to know. Yeah,
10: Margate Boo or something. I don't know.
0: Yeah. I remember those days. My gosh.
10: So, that's really cool. And it's a lovely colour. But these are limited edition. So. But lots of cool things coming in for Christmas now, and I hate to say Christmas, but lots of neat things coming in. So keep your eyes peeled to the site.
0: Deb, you have, I mean, we've only touched on some of the things, the fantastic products at Output NV, but what you've showed today, I think so great about it, is it, I know it's Father's Day, but it kind of covers for everyone. I just love it.
10: We do have some unique gifts. So
0: very unique.
10: Keep this offer open for Father's Day until early next week, but I think get in early so we can get it shipped out. If you can get your order in today, we can guarantee it. But after, say, Thursday, it might be a bit sketchy, so get in early so you don't miss out. We can get it out to you.
0: Output NV, give us the, how do we do this, Deb? Where are we, just online?
10: It'll pop up if you just www.outputnv.com. It'll come up straight away. Sorry about the noise in the background.
0: No, it's perfectly fine.
10: So outputnv.com.
0: Yep. And like you said, Deb, get onto it now, team, because if you want Dad to get some, you know, his Father's Day on Sunday, get in early. OutputNV.com. Deb, what a fantastic to catch up with you. And
10: you too.
0: And some fantastic products. I'm so impressed. We will see you again soon. All right, guys. OutputNV.com. Thank you so much for today. Little run over, but it's fine. And we'll see you tomorrow. Until then, look after yourselves. We'll see you soon on the platform.
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12: In this update, flu vaccine funding for young tamariki has been urgently moved forward to today during the worst outbreak in years. From today, more than 260,000 children are eligible, aged from 6 months to 5 years. Pharmac was told the original plan to give free jabs from next April wasn't soon enough. Health New Zealand's Paula Snowden says this year's flu season arrived late and coincided with a cold snap, pressuring health services.
13: Increasing vaccination, making it free for children, will protect children. It will help the safety of the rest of the whānau. And an ounce of prevention is worth a pound of cure.
12: A ruling. Auckland Mayor Wayne Brown breached Auckland Council's elected members' code by referring to an RNZ staff member as a Muslim terrorist. Brown made the comment in April as the staffer, escorted him to an interview. Council reporter Jacob Jones has more.
14: The Conduct Commission has found he breached the principle of respect and that amounts to harassment in the code. No sanctions have been made against Brown and the Commissioner says finding a breach is itself a censure. Brown says he apologised at the time and accepts the finding and we can move forward now.
12: The US appears to be pipping China at the post in the race to develop Cook Island seabed minerals. New Zealand's putting $17.5 million into building a port in Penryn in the Northern Cooks, co-funded by the US with $84 million NZ dollars. The infrastructure announcement's been made at the Pacific Islands Forum. US Deputy Secretary of State Christopher Landau says it builds on a critical minerals framework signed this year.
15: Their very name, critical minerals, underscores that these are minerals that are very important to economic development.
12: And a high school student on Auckland's North Shore, has meningococcal disease. Health NZ says there aren't any close contacts in the Rosmini school community from this case. That's news.
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17: 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Donald Trump has just finished speaking in the White House, and he has announced the liberation of the United States from the oppressive trading practices, tariffs, and currency speculations and mismanagement of other countries that have seen his country become, he says, the whipping boy and the easy mark of trading practices of other countries all throughout the globe.
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Stevenson, the ACT MP, about that. And I must say, Todd's also talking on some interesting issues with Leah this afternoon. So do listen in then as well. I want to start talking about courage this morning and leadership in politics, which we seem in this country to be sadly, sadly lacking. 2:30 yesterday afternoon, I go down to the post-cabinet media briefing at the Beehive. Everyone is expecting a decision from the government on an increase in fuel excise, meant to be 12 cents next year. And do we get an increase?

a can down the road. Where are the billions of dollars? And this isn't a new tax. National wouldn't have broken any promises by bringing this in. Or indeed, I would have thought the smart thing would have been to halve the increase next year to recognise the difficulty that parts of the New Zealand economy and many New Zealanders are in, but not scrap it entirely for a year, because no matter what the electoral cycle is, we need to fix our roads. And part of, in fact, of National's campaign 3 years ago was about getting rid of all the potholes, which were a massive news story at the time. So we have to fix our roads, and we have to upgrade our infrastructure, and we have to pay for that, which is what this tax increase was decided, what was needed to do. But no, we're going to put that on the credit card. And we're going to fund the $1 billion plus that will be needed next year. We're going to fund that from existing taxation, which means it can't go somewhere else. Means it can't go into healthcare, right? There's nowhere else. It can't go into education. It can't go into buying drugs for farming. So sure, we can all sit there and say, oh, isn't that great? Fuel's not going to go up in price. Yeah, but someone's going to have to pay for this. The credit card bill is going to land at some stage. And I was in that announcement yesterday, and I felt incredibly depressed. People wonder why this, and we don't have a cost of living crisis or, you know, in this country. We have a decline, or we have an increase in the cost of living. And we have a decline in the quality of living in New Zealand, and we have for a long time. Not because we don't work hard, not because we have some natural advantages, or we're disadvantaged in terms of, you know, how much food we can produce or anything else, because successive governments and politicians on all sides of the political spectrum have put crap on the credit card. And our debt has ballooned and grown and ballooned and grown. And all the politicians are interested in is not paying that off. They're just creating more. They're just creating more. I would have had enormous respect for a finance minister and a government which had said, we're going ahead with this or we'll halve it, but we're still going to go ahead with this tax. We are not going to be living on the never never. And I do not know how we reform the mind of our body politic to stop us doing this rubbish. Wellingtonians might well ask, why is their water and their infrastructure in such a mess? Because we had politicians with this very mentality putting off, in fact, all over the country, local body politicians, regional councils, putting off spending money that had to be spent or borrowing for the basics. And it is a terrible, terrible problem in all levels of bureaucracy and governance in New Zealand. So I was deeply disappointed by the electoral expediency displayed by Chris Bishop and Chris Luxon at Parliament yesterday. I think they have done this country a gross disservice. And we and our kids and our kids' kids will pay the price for that absolute lack of guts. The only thing that's going to happen with the cost of living crisis with a decision like that is it will get worse. And we will run hard to stand still. So there we go. Sean, what do you mean I don't want my money being spent building motorways in Auckland or tunnels in Wellington? Good on Mr. Luxon not taxing if fixing potholes where I don't live is a good idea. Cut welfare benefits for lazy slobs and use that money instead. That's very, very noble of you, Damien. Thank you for the input. Sean, I was so depressed when Luxon made a bottom line of staying with the Paris Accord. Yeah, I'm going to get into that as well. Really interested in what Winston and David have to say. Thanks, Tony. Yeah, and in the same day, he did that on Morning Snoring Report yesterday morning. The guy's got a cloth ear. Luxon. And I wonder how much we're spending on Paris. Why don't we say we're not going to spend on Paris? Right?

0: why put that millstone stone round our necks, Chris Luxon? Oh, Matt's early off the mark today. Matt, good morning.
1: Good morning, Mr. Plunkett. Or I think it's Mr. Plunkett. Are you being on the Kool-Aid?
0: What do you mean?
1: What are you talking about, Sean? I thought, I can't believe it.
0: Well, what are you, who's going to pay for this stuff, man? If we don't.
1: Well, they're getting more than enough money out of us bloody road users that it is now. It's just going to the consolidated funds and they're pissing it up against the wall and wasting it. Why would you give them any more money? Like that guy just said, stick to the things where you can save money, like the Paris Accord. These guys don't need any more money. They need to know how to manage the bloody money they've got. Last thing we need...
0: Do we need better infrastructure, man?
1: Telling them we give them more money.
0: Do we need better infrastructure? Sorry? Do we need better infrastructure?
1: 100% agree with you.
0: Okay, how are we going to pay for it, Matt?
1: Out of the funds that they're already collecting, which is billions of dollars a
0: year. Not enough. And hasn't been enough for a long time, which is why this country is in debt up to its eyeballs.
1: Rubbish. Well, if we stop spending all this money, like $500 at a polling booth, so the Maoris can have some pie... That's the sort of crap I'm talking about, and that's the sort of stuff you should be talking about. Not just take more money. Stop spending the money in the places that it doesn't need to be spent. You tell me, why is it back in the 60s, 50s and 70s, we were able to build wonderful infrastructure, all the hospitals, the bridges, the roads, the dams, all the things in the country with a quarter of the population we've got now? Because we didn't waste money like we are now. So don't tell us that they need to put the taxes up to take more money.
0: They were already going to. It was all planned for, but they've all decided because an election's coming, they're going to go soft on us. It's on the credit card now, Matt, and you know what they charge in interest.
1: 100%, Sean. $23 million a day, Mike, was what Michael Laws was telling
0: us. Yeah.
1: $23 million a day we're paying just in interest.
0: Yeah.
1: We're borrowing just in interest. But, like I've always said, the people get what they deserve. If they keep voting these Muppets in and putting Potato Head here, that's what they'll get. They've got an opportunity to change.
0: All right, thank you, Matt. Oh, I'm getting some blowback and I don't mind that. Let's have this out and let's have an argument. The lines are open, 0800 33 22 83. Let's go to a break.
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0: All right, well, you're blowing back at me against that. I'm just saying we do have... we have a face the music problem in New Zealand, and if you guys are saying we shouldn't have proceeded with some sort of increase in the fuel tax levy next year, if you're happy to take the bribes, the electoral bribes of National and Labour, good on you. If you don't mind driving over failing bridges and having no infrastructure, roading infrastructure in the country, that's fine. If that's what you choose and that's what you vote for, well done you. If you want your kids to be indebted for generations to come, good on you. Take the sort of rubbish expedience that was displayed by this government yesterday and go and vote for it. I'm just saying I like living in the real world. I really do. Happy to take your calls on that. I do also want to talk about this story. In comments to Red Radio yesterday, and maybe it's just that whenever Chris Luxon is in a room with people, he... Oh, no, look, I'll take Tom's call. Tom's call first, seeing he's holding. Tom, good morning.
9: Morning, Sean. I kind of quite strongly agree with what Matt had to say regarding infrastructure. Yeah, we totally do need more infrastructure, but there's just so much money being wasted on complete bullshit that goes along with infrastructure, like the consultancy side of it. I mean, it's... millions and millions and hundreds of millions of dollars before even a bloody stone's bloody thrown on the road, basically. And not to mention all the cultural stuff that goes with it. And like Matt said, all the stuff that we got done back in the 60s and 70s on the small population that we had, because they just simply got on and got shit done. Now it's consultants and consultants and consultants and cultural reports and then all the other bullshit that goes with it. What did they spend on traffic mismanagement? $10. You know, if they'd spent a quarter of that on traffic mismanagement, or management, I should say, and the rest on roading, that would have helped a lot. And another thing, Transmission Gully ended up costing three times more than what it needed to. And they, from what I heard, they got consultants out from Australia to run that project, yet they had engineers based in Wellington who knew the geology of that.
0: So what, you're not telling me anything that we don't know, Tom. Governments are efficient, a little bit corrupt, and all this mumbo-jumbo is ridiculous, but we still need the roads made, and we've got to pay for them, right?
9: Yes, we do. But it's just less money on bullshit, more money on getting shit done. Excuse my language.
0: Okay,
9: but
0: if they were spending the money better, would you cop an increase in the fuel excise tax? Would you, Tom? You know, if you knew the money was going to be well spent, you'd pay it?
9: Perhaps I would, but I've sort of lost faith now, considering how much has been blowing on consultants' firms and, you know, all the other crap that goes with it. That's got, you know, nothing to do with it. Let's spend hundreds of millions of dollars on looking into it, but nothing on actually doing it. But look at all the... I can't name them off the top of my head, but there are some significant projects where they've looked into it again and again and again, and they've done a bit more looking
0: at it. Well, the harbour crossing's the classic. The big harbour crossing's the classic on that, isn't it?
9: Yeah.
0: All right.
9: How many hundreds of millions have they blown on consultants?
0: So you are happy to kick the can on the fuel excise kit. You're happy to kick that down the road?
9: Well, it's a bloody difficult one because, you know, we've seen over the last, I don't know, 10 or so years, and the previous Labor government, thanks to Julian Genter, who made a point of disestablishing the roads of national significance, and we ended up with the highways of potholes that swallowed up any little sewing machine electric car that they're expecting us to get around in. You know, that was a massive setback for the roading, but it wasn't getting spent on the roading.
0: Yeah.
9: And who's accountable for that? No one. Who's paying for it? The road user is. Oh, we'll just get the dummies buying the petrol and driving the trucks or whatever, they can pay for it, and they can pay more and more. there's no accountability at the top, from what I'm seeing. And that's where things need to be sorted out. But I think a lot of people, and I'm one of them, has just completely lost faith in the whole system, where we see these bloody extravagant gravy trainers, consultants, bloody iwi reports, cultural reports, and all the other crap that goes with it, and it's not actually getting spent on roads. Yeah. So that's where the problem is, I think. And it just needs to be, we just need someone to cut all the bullshit. I mean, you look at all the other causes that
0: Tom, I've got a couple of other calls holding, so I've got to go. But you've left me in no doubt as to where you stand on this issue. Boy, this has really got you guys going. Steve, how are you?
10: Yeah, good. Thanks, Sean. I'm on the side of Tom and Matt myself as well. You just have to look at like with the roading and all that sort of thing. How those two guys are going on about we're spending money uselessly on something that should be done properly. You just have to look at the Waikato Expressway, how many times that's been ripped up, redone. But you look at the old sections of the Auckland motorway here, it hasn't been touched, mate. That's because we did it properly back then. We didn't muck around. We got things done. We didn't have to go to consultant firms and go this and that. We just made it work and we got it done and we did it properly. But now we're just paying firms like Fulton Hogan, the other roading contractors, we're just paying them millions and millions of dollars to make a half-assed job of it and then go back, rip it up, put in a tender, yep, you've got it again, and do exactly the same job.
0: So I imagine, Steve, should we just stop building roads until we get all the crap out of the system?
10: Well, no, not necessarily, Sean, but I do believe that we should stop building roads by people who don't know how to build roads. Because they're not working. Because, as I said, the Waikato Expressway has been ripped up about three or four times since it's been opened. And to me, that's like, what's the definition of stupid? Doing something that, doesn't work and doing it again. So that all that money that's been poured into that section of road, as you say, that could have gone into healthcare.
0: Mm. Should we go back to the 1950s, Steve, where people were paying like 76% of their wages in tax?
10: As Matt, I think Tom just said, it's a hard one to answer, Sean, and I don't know, but there's got to be something that...
0: I'm just saying, Steve, I think borrowing more money to do this stuff, to pay for the basics, is just bloody stupid.
10: I do agree with you there, that we shouldn't be borrowing money to, as you say, doing that, but like, and the fuel tax, it'll probably help, but it's just... Everything that we do, we're not doing properly anymore, which is causing headaches downstream. Is it all this money we're spending on consultants? Is it because they never got off their chuffs and walked out on a road in the real world and seen what they're doing and how it's made? I don't know, but like the fact is, how could we have done something back in the 70s, 60s and 70s, as I said, you check out some old sections of the motorway here in Auckland that haven't been touched since it was built. Yeah. So how does that work?
0: I hear you, Steve. Thank you. Boy, this is one-way traffic against my idea, isn't it? Clint, how are you?
11: Good morning, Sean. I agree with Matt, Tom and Steve.
0: Oh,
11: it is one-way traffic.
0: Of course you do. Yeah. I'm getting run over here. I'm basically banged with the head on.
11: Mate, the 18-wheeler has run you over once and is backing up for a second.
0: But don't you get it, Matt? We will not have schools, we will not have hospitals, and we'll have this bloody credit card bill that racks up.
11: No. And I just looked up. New Zealand government took $129.4 billion off us in the year ending June 2025, right? I've spoken to you before about forensic accounting. If we brought in a forensic, the government, there should be no tax increases at anywhere. If the government brought in an international forensic accounting company,
0: how much would that cost us, Clint? How much of our tax dollar would go?
11: We pay them 10% of what they find, all right? Now, 5% of what they took off us to June 2025 is $6.45 billion. Look what David Seymour did in halving the cost of school lunches. So there's plenty of examples The government, there should be no tax increase, and we should be going through every government department like Epsom salts, mate. And I think that's an approach that all New Zealanders would totally agree with. And so getting back to, you know, the money, I think it was Tom that was saying, you know, that the ridiculous money spent on consultants, the mumbo-jumbo costs are billions, are billions. So I don't think we're kicking the can down the road at all, Sean. I think that with good good accounting and looking at the waste that's going on in government departments is more than enough to stop our grandchildren having to pay you know, the bills in the future.
0: All right. Thank you, Clint. Boy, I feel like I've been spat. I'm just going to go away and suck my thumb in a corner during the news. When we come back, I reveal to you, well, what appears to be a government department lying to you through its teeth. All right, I've kicked a hornet's nest suggesting we should have proceeded with some sort of road tax or fuel tax. You people are going crazy about that this morning. We'll get back to it. Our next guest will be Todd Stevenson, the ACT MP. But before I come to him, I want to explain to you what has happened since last week when we spoke to Carl Lacaine from the Electoral Commission about concerns you guys had raised in correspondence around the hiring of more than 2,000 people to help get the election run this year. And hiring is going on now from the Electoral Commission. It was pointed out to the platform in a number of correspondences that people who are applying for those jobs had to apparently commit to the promotion of the Treaty of Waitangi in the workplace as part of the interview process. We spoke to Mr. Lacaine about this last week, and here is what he said. So you advertise for people to fill those roles, and there has been some commentary and much written about what you're asking for by way of, if you like, pre-checks of the people that come in and your requirements on them. Are you asking people to accept the role of the Treaty of Waitangi in the workplace and embrace the Treaty of Waitangi?
12: No, we're not asking people to do that. The email that went out to people needed to be updated to reflect some changes we made to our questions, so we're just updating that email now.
0: Are you taking out the references to the Treaty of Waitangi?
12: Yes, what we're focusing on in that particular area is whether people's understanding that we have two electoral roles, a Māori role and a general role, and every voting place has to serve a general electorate and a Māori electorate.
0: Okay. Why were the references to the Treaty of Waitangi in there in the first place?
12: Look, that was a common practice, and ahead of this election several months ago, just part of our general review of our recruitment, we decided to focus those questions
0: down. Who made it a common practice and why?
12: I'm not sure. Been in practice there for quite a while. I'm not sure the origins of it, but we've refocused our questions for this week.
0: Well, you must be clear of the origins of it. Things don't turn up in your job descriptions just by pure chance. It wasn't divine intervention. Someone must have decided.
12: Well, someone must have, but what
0: How long have you been in the job, Carl?
12: About 4 years.
0: Okay, was it always in there? Was it their last election?
12: It was their last election, and as a result of our review, we've changed the focus of the questions.
0: Changed the focus of the question. I asked him directly, have you removed it? He said yes, and then he quickly went on. I have had five people contact me and send me information in the last 24 hours that says they haven't changed a damn thing. And in fact, I will go to one of those emails, which is indicative of the other ones. And here in the email sent out, this is over the weekend. This is since that interview with Carl Lacaine. And here's the questionnaire explaining what the interview for the job will be like. At the interview, you will be asked to agree to learn about our values and grow your knowledge of the Treaty of Waitangi in the workplace. Still there. I have three other examples of people who, since that interview, say that is happening. We are joined now by ACT MP Todd Stevenson. Todd, I'm sorry, I don't mean to be cruel, but that sounds to me like Mr. Lacaine was lying to me.
13: Well, that's possibility. I mean, the other option, Sean, is that people within Mr. Lacaine's organisation aren't carrying out what he's asked to happen, or that, you know, they haven't been updated, or there's actual passive resistance to what he said to you. Look, I don't want to cast aspersions, but he needs to make sure that what he said to you is true, and that the Electoral Commission is carrying out what they undertook to do.
0: You have written to him, I understand, on this issue prior to this development.
13: I've been in touch, not recently with the Electoral Commission, but I have obviously in the past called out some of the issues. I've also been lucky enough over the course of this Parliament, they come before the Justice Committee, so I've been able to ask them a number of questions. Look, I think that they do need to just go back, and in fact, I was just, you know, thinking this morning, Sean, ahead of this interview, I've gone back to what's called their Statement of Strategic Intent. I think if everyone in that organisation just went to that, I think that would give them their, guiding principles, which are pretty straightforward. I mean, what ACT wants the Electoral Commission to do is just focus on free and fair elections, right? Free and fair elections. And so actually in that document, they've got three very straightforward priorities: strengthening our foundations, modernising election services, and building trust and knowledge. And they talk about their overriding kind of objective is, delivering an election, a healthy election and a healthy democracy. That's all they need to be focused on. That's it.
0: Should they be providing $500 per polling booth at Māori polling booths and having support people there and letting the people where those Māori polling booths are select the staff?
13: Look, I saw that stuff online too. I don't know if you've seen it, but the actual Electoral Commission came out in the last 24 hours and said, no, that is actually not happening. That document that was circulated online was an earlier proposal, which they have decided, I think, very sensibly not to proceed with.
0: Well, I can't trust them, Todd. I can't trust them on this, given what Mr. Lacaine told me last week and the information I'm being provided over the weekend and today.
13: Yeah, look, I think, you know, let's just focus again. As I said, they've come out and clarified the stuff around the $500. And again, as I said, after the Manurewa Marae situation, which they have actually apologised for, and they shouldn't have placed the booth there, I think, you know, there's a lot of scrutiny on them, Sean. I'm definitely happy to keep following up on these issues, because, again, there's nothing more important than delivering a free and fair election this year.
0: I do want
13: all they need to be focused on is enrolment and then delivering the election.
0: All right. I do want to just share with you, they declined an interview on the treating thing, same thing they came out and said officially to us in the last 24 hours as well, that we're not doing that. There was just a proposal. But in relation to the stuff about references of the Treaty of Waitangi and job interviews, here's what they said. They said there will be people who were asked about the treaty in interviews in the past for some roles, even earlier this year. However, in the interview last week, Carl explained that the questions for interviews for voting place roles had been reviewed and changed to focus more on the Māori and general electorates, and that the email that was sent to interviewees would also be updated to reflect those changes. Well, I have four instances that show it clearly was not. So are they incompetent, or are they liars?
13: Well, they just need to front up and explain what's happened. That's right. Look, if there's been a muck up in their processes and they haven't updated their materials that went out over the weekend that you've received, they need to front up and explain that. Look, I think Carl should be just doing more interviews. Like I was going to say at least he fronted up last week,
0: but and he did, and I give him that.
13: But he's going to have to be doing more of this in the coming months, because again, people need to make sure that, you know, that they have full faith in the Electoral Commission to deliver this election. I want to give them the benefit of the doubt that hopefully it is just some kind of administrative muck-up, Sean, but they need to get on top of it.
0: Yeah. Now, look, I know you're on with Leah later on today on some other issues. I did just want to quickly ask you, what does ACT make of the government's decision to kick the can down the road on that fuel excise?
13: Look, I think, you know, it's a pragmatic decision.
0: It's politically pragmatic. I don't know that it's economically pragmatic.
13: Well, no, I was about to say, with the cost of living pressures, we know people are, you know, hurting out there. Look, I think, you know, David's been pretty clear that we obviously need to keep revisiting this decision. You know, it does actually bring in quite a lot of revenue that obviously funds our roads, etc. I heard in the intro that you've got people obviously talking about fuel taxes and different things to, you know, do with road charges. You know, ACT obviously wants to move to road user charges for everyone. Sean, that's, you know, that was our policy last election. The government is actually moving in that direction. So, look, I think this is a discussion we just continue to need to have.
0: All right. Look, I thank you very much indeed for your time this morning. I know you're busy. Todd Stevenson, the ACT MP. So he says to Carl Lacaine, front up, explain this. Have I got this horribly wrong? Simple question. Have you taken the treaty mumbo-jumbo out of your job description for people who will work on the election? Yes or no? You can ring in any time you want. Let's take a break.
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17: G'day, Boise here. 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
5: Okay, I love this. Tony says, as I said last week, it was clear to me that the Electoral Commissioner was lying. Even Helen Keller could work that out. We need to get a new one. Well, Tony, I always take people at their word, and I'd rather live optimistically and think the best of people than think the worst. And Carla Kane can come on. If you are applying for a job and you see this wording, must commit to having further understanding of the Treaty of Waitangi in the workplace or whatever, please let me know. And I thank the four people who contacted me yesterday, all independently, but all telling exactly the same story since that interview. So come on, Carl, cut it out, or come on and explain what happened. Look, I'm still sticking to my guns. I think that was gutless of National or the government yesterday. And it was done, of course, by Cabinet. It was done in accordance with New Zealand First and Act. We've got to pay the piper at some times, people. We cannot live on the never, never, forever, ever. And yes, I know government spending can be crap. And I know we're spending on a lot of mumbo jumbo and BS. But we still need roads and we need to raise the funds for those roads. And if you want to keep borrowing off overseas lenders and the World Bank and whatever, or the IMF, fine. But eventually we won't own our country. So I don't know. I'm still saying it's politically expedient and gutless what the government did yesterday. They could have said, we'll just take 6 cents a litre next year rather than 12. But we also just have to wake up, folks. We're not in the 50s, 60s, 70s. And halfway through the 80s. We don't live like that anymore. Our standard of living comparatively has dropped. Don't you understand? We've screwed it up. And we have to pay the price for screwing it up. And it's a horrible, hard, cold fact. New Zealand isn't what it used to be. And it's unlikely it ever will be again. And just saying, oh no, buy some more. Put it on the credit card. Don't worry about it. It's irresponsible and it lacks leadership. And I was really disappointed in our government yesterday. But you guys completely disagree with me. That's fine. I'm allowed to. And you can ring in and say so. I guess that's you know, that's freedom of speech. But I tell you what, I would feel a lot better about yesterday's decision if, in tandem with it, the government and Chris Luxon in particular hadn't again acted like a complete buffhead by coming in and saying that the Paris Accord, the pie in the sky based on false data, doom-mongering, sky is falling agreement, the Paris Accord on climate change, that the government and New Zealand's continuation in that ship of fools is a bottom line for National. I do not know that he has ever done anything more useless, more stupid and more politically inept than making that statement when the two coalition partners are asking, and quite rightly asking, serious questions about the Paris Accord. To make it a bottom line was perhaps the dumbest thing Luxon has ever done. And quite rightly, the media have jumped on it. I think Paris is dying. I think anyone with half a brain knows that Paris is dying. And eventually it will die a death, and it will be seen for what it was. A piece of madness. A piece of collective madness from the globalists and the lanyard wearers and the leftists. That's what Paris was. The data Paris was based on, the predictions it was based on, were never true and have now been proved by the people who made them themselves to be untrue. Catastrophic and world-ending climate change is not a thing. The theory it was based on has been debunked by the people who created the theory. So it is time for us to put away our pearls, to stop clutching them, and get on with making food and actually making our lives better for a change. And that Mr. Luxon lacks the intellect to realise that and see things in a wider context raises, I think, new questions about his suitability for office. But that's just woke. That's just woke bullshit, Chris Luxon. And, I'm almost lost for words, I'll be honest. Happy to take calls on that. Look, I'd be happy if you ring in too and just tell us how much do you want your kids to pay for the roads you drive on next year? Because that's really what you're asking them to do. No? How many thousands of dollars do you want to take off your grandkids' income so you can drive in a pothole-free road? Or why don't you just pay for it yourself, you cheap bastards? Sean, keeps looking like Nationals' policies are closer to Labor than its coalition partners. That's Tony, yeah. Sean, Luxon was the king of wokeity in New Zealand. Why is any of this a surprise? So the boomers did break everything. Ouch. Yeah, we did. We stuffed it up. Sean, Luxon is still very useless. I agree. Sean, sorry, but you are not getting it. We need to spend our money better, and we can, but we're not, but we still need to spend it, Dave. Morning, Sean. I'm with you as I need my milk to get to the factory. That is Dave the farmer. Well said, Dave. An increase in petrol tax just means increase in food prices. Use petrol tax we spend on Paris BS to pay for the roads instead. Well, Rob, now you're talking solutions. John, good morning.
6: Well, morning, Sean. It's very rare that I agree with you, but I think the government has to deal. We'll play the cards that's been dealt, and we've got a whopping great national debt that is sucking about $11 billion out of New Zealand in interest, service and costs. We just can't afford at the moment to cut the revenue coming in. It's very hard to cut government expenditure because you've got a rogue public service that just keeps spending. And hiring consultants and wasting money. You've got a public service commissioner in Brian Roche who's running interference. It's readily apparent that you can't just cut government spending. The only way you can do it is cutting whole ministries and government agencies.
5: Well, ACTAR are suggesting that.
6: Yeah, which I think has to happen. And that's the only way to do it. You've got to get rid of whole chunks. That's what Milei has done in Argentina. You can't just fiddle because they'll tell you that they've cut jobs and they'll tell you they've cut expenditure and they will still have committed to more expenditure, and all the government can keep doing is funding it. So we've got to keep the revenue coming in and try and over time find ways of getting our national debt down. Otherwise, we are headed in an appalling downward spiral.
5: Yeah, and that's what I think. Look, it might not have been popular. It's obviously why they did it, to match Labor. And it seems to me Labor does one thing, National makes it, Natural does something, Labor, matches it. And it's that sort of gutless, craven expediency in politics that got this country into shit in the first place.
6: Yeah, these are just feckless people without any particular objective other than getting themselves back into power, and that's apparent. It's very unfortunate. Yeah.
5: Thank you, John. Always good talking. Philip, good morning.
7: Yeah, good morning, Sean. I think you're missing a point with the fuel excise tax. Why are we frippering with the fuel excise tax when we're switching over to ruck charging for everything?
5: Okay, well, it'll be phased out, so it shouldn't be that much of a, you know. And they basically put a pin in that too. They said, oh, yeah, well, we're working on the ruck thing. We're working on it.
7: And I'll go with Matt more with this one. The ruck charging is actually an example of where the government could be sensible and stop wasting money.
5: Yeah.
7: If they don't do the automated expensive car tracking system that they want to do with that and just make it part of your warrant check, that would be simple, it would be fairer, it would raise the revenue, job done.
5: Okay, Philip, meantime next year, $1.4 billion we need to maintain and in any way upgrade our road infrastructure. We're not going to be raising that through this tax, the fuel excise increase. What hospitals, what people shouldn't get operations as a result of that? What kids shouldn't get school books?
7: You're making it a false equivalency there.
5: Why, really? Where does the money... Money doesn't grow on trees, Philip, unless you're in forestry.
7: I never said it. Look, I'm the one also paying taxes, and you're doing your usual tactic of where you're painting a straw man of the position I'm taking and then forcing me to adhere to it. That's not what I'm arguing.
5: What are you arguing?
7: I'm arguing that we've already got the ruck charges coming. The ruck charges are designed. The whole argument for them that Chris Bishop made was that that's a fairer way of gaining revenue that covers the loss that the fuel excise tax isn't covering.
5: Yeah.
7: So get that in place. Stop mucking around with the fuel excise tax and just get on with it.
5: What are you going to do next year? Where's the $1.4 billion coming from?
7: When's the ruck charging coming in?
5: Well, it's not coming up in next year, Philip, and there's money to be spent. So where are you going to get, or should we just borrow it and increase the interest charges?
7: I'm not arguing that either. There's other areas where they're spending money. As I said, you could avoid the whole automated system. They're probably spending money on consultants for that now. God knows how many millions they're spending on that. There's other areas where there's government waste that they could stop spending money on. So do that.
5: But there's no plan to do that. So in the meantime, $1.4 billion, Philip, where do you get it from?
7: I just told you.
5: Yeah, but that's not happening. That's a war, would have, could have, should have.
7: Well, that's what we've got to do as pressure, as seeing as we're in an election season, we should be pushing them to do exactly that. That's what their original mandate was when they got voted in 3 years ago.
5: Yeah, I would agree with
7: and
5: that.
7: And they haven't done it.
5: Yeah, and that's the problem, isn't it? They haven't bloody fixed the underlying problem. Philip, always good arguing with you, my friend. Thanks for ringing in. Brenda, how are you?
8: I'm good. How are you?
5: Excellent.
8: That's good. We haven't asked Auntie Helen what she thinks.
5: We haven't asked Helen? Oh, my God.
8: No.
5: She'd have the answer. What a fool
8: I am. Of course she would. She would. And Bible. It would be absolute Bible. I feel like I'm sort of wading into a conversation way above my intellect pay grade, but I'm just going back to what Chloe Swarbrick said on the news, and you're sort of repeating the same thing, is where is that money going to come from? Listen, we aren't going to die because of not increasing our taxes on the roads. No one's going to die here. But what they need to do, and the previous caller, I'm mirroring exactly what he said, they should be cutting their wasteful spending as of now. As of now. That's where your surplus money is. It's sitting all in our wasteful spending. We don't need to increase anything. It's keeping on with that, do the job right in the first place, not wasteful spending, doing it twice, mucking around, and Fulton Hogan are right up there with all the other corrupt bloody roading agencies that, you know, it's very easy to spend somebody else's money, and that's exactly what they're doing.
5: Okay, and look, this is, I'm glad we're having the debates developed like this, Brenda. It is a question of actually fixing the fundamental problems. And my problem with what was announced yesterday, it was just a pitch for votes. You know, it was just pitching for votes.
8: Probably, but look how something great has come out of it, because, you know, a pitch for votes and then a sugar tax, you know, conversation has actually come right around.
5: And two, we got to spend better.
8: What about the damn money that we...
5: Yeah.
8: What is the money that we spend? And I mean, that roading thing, that there could actually filter down to councils, etc. But, you know, as everyone's been saying, consultation fees. Oh, my God, could you stop that shit already? That's what you said you were going to do. Stop all this bullshit. Never mind the Tereo thing. And stop all this shit. God help me. Mm. You know? So it's conversations like this that I think are just a great mustard seed to actual facts. And I agree with every single one of your callers previously. I think you're wrong.
5: Okay. I love being wrong because I'm right. Thanks, Brenda. Thank you all. What a good, lively, engaged morning. After the break, James Christmas, what's happening in the Tamaki electorate?
4: News on the platform.
9: In this update, GPs say it's not too late to dish out free flu vaccines to under fives from today. Pharmax brought forward funding initially timed for next April as health services struggle with the worst outbreak in years. GPNZ Chair Dr. Brian Betty says the flu arrived late this year and is likely to continue into spring.
10: We weren't expecting it to this degree, but it is happening, and I think this is a positive step.
9: New Zealand First's deputy says Te Pāti Māori's treaty entrenchment policy is pie in the sky and won't go anywhere. Te Pāti Māori wants a Te Tiriti Commission with the power to overrule Cabinet and give the Waitangi Tribunal greater powers. They say it's a bottom line, although potential coalition partner Labour has wholly ruled it out. Shane Jones says the policy's fanciful.
11: The Treaty of Waitangi activism has reached its high tide mark. We have addressed all of the grievances in terms of property rights, and now it's time to focus on growth, development and investment.
9: Kiwi TV producer Alex Bringen's been ordered to return from the US to face court in November. The Serious Fraud Office has filed 33 charges, alleging he falsely claimed more than $14.3 million in lending and government rebates. It relates to financing TV shows through his Stripe Studios companies. Emily Ansell has more.
12: Bringen pleaded not guilty to all charges in the Auckland District Court last week, appearing remotely from LA. A judge has declined Bringen's request to withdraw an arrest warrant, saying the risk is too high, he won't voluntarily return for trial.
9: British fashion designer John Galliano's exhibition celebrating his work, timed to coincide with next year's New York Met Gala, has been canned after criticism. It relates to his 2011 conviction for making anti-Semitic remarks. The gala on May 3 coincides with Holocaust and Heroism Remembrance Day. That's news.
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5: Someone says to me the tax on a litre of petrol is 9 to 20 cents depending on the price of carbon. Try getting rid of that. Well, the ETS, of course, is complete bullshit, the emissions trading scheme. And as part of getting rid of Paris, I imagine we get rid of all that mumbo jumbo as well. But no, the Prime Minister says, Luxon says for National, staying in the Paris Accord is a bottom line. It'd make more sense if he said getting out of it was a bottom line. I want to go now to the battle for the vacated seat of Tamaki in Auckland. Brooke Van Velden, the deputy leader of ACT, has stood down. To replace her as candidate for ACT is James Christmas, a former aspirant in the National Party, right? Labour have thrown in Max Harris, who's a real lefty commentator and activist. And National have got a guy called Manish Muralda. All quite capable and relatively articulate candidates. But it's got a bit interesting in Tamaki because there's been this leaked poll, and I still can't get to the bottom of it. A poll's come out suggesting that none of those three candidates are really that far ahead. It says that James Christmas is on 26%. Max Harris on 24, and Mahesh Muralida is on 23. That's nothing in it. That's a three-way race. Funnily enough, no one wants to say it was their poll or that they leaked it. What the hell's going on? To find out more, we're joined by the ACT candidate, James Christmas. James, how are you?
13: Good, thanks, Sean. How are you?
5: Very well. This sounds like skullduggery, the poll.
13: Oh, well, people get quite excited about all this stuff. That wasn't our poll, but I'm no further ahead on it than you are.
5: Well, can you just explain to me, how was it publicised? Where did it come out from? Have you traced it to source or not?
13: Not really. I mean, there was a story in the Post about it, I think, and I saw it. But, yeah, I mean, I'm trying not to pay too much attention to that sort of stuff and just keep dashing on doors.
5: Oh, it has you with a huge margin of what, 1%? In a poll that would have had a 3% margin of error anyway. It's anyone's game, isn't it, James?
13: Well, I think one thing I picked up is there's definitely a big undecided vote that's there because, you know, Brooke Van Velden, I think if she'd run again, she would have swept home. Mm. That's probably why National only had one nominee for the nomination. This guy was the only guy who thought he could beat her. So I think she resigned and announced she was standing down, which is a shame, and I think people have taken a breath to sort of readjust and work out what's going on.
5: Mm. All right, what do you make of Max Harris?
13: I know Max pretty well. I mean, he's a lawyer, and we could bore everyone to tears debating the ins and outs of legal stuff all day. But you're right; he's pretty much on the absolute opposite side of the political spectrum to me. I doubt there's a huge amount we agree on at all.
5: Okay, James, we've had you on the show before talking about your move from National to ACT. Looking at the way the campaign is unfolding on a national scale, have you had any regrets at your move?
13: No regrets whatsoever. And David Seymour said to me when I came over to them, he said, you know, go and run the campaign you want out there, say what you actually think, and go and win every vote. And I've been able to do that. And that's a freedom I never really had when I was a National Party candidate. So I've been enjoying myself.
5: Mm. How much, though, is your campaign or the success or otherwise of your campaign predicated on the nationwide political debate, the battle of the party leaders? And I've always found it very interesting to, if I've ever hypothetically imagined myself running, saying, God, you're a candidate somewhere, unless you've got a national profile, you're just dependent on how well your party leader does on those debates and everything. It seems somewhat unfair.
13: Well, I think that influences it a bit. I mean, I think last time ACT got about 12% of the party vote in Tāmaki, while Brooke swept the seat anyway. I think we're probably a bit ahead of that now. If you look at the polling, National's down a bit on last time. So, you know, when I'm knocking on a door, I will, you know, one in five households, the people seem to already be voting ACT, more or less. And that certainly gives you an in. David Seymour's very popular in our area. And he's been out knocking on doors of me about 10 times now. So I think he has an influence. But at the same time, Tāmaki showed last time it's happy to split its party in electorate votes. And, you know, it's a pretty sophisticated electorate, and they're happy to sum up and make a decision on each.
5: Right, there's the other point I wanted to get to. You've kind of preempted my question. An awful lot of talk, James, about getting a whole lot of national electorate MPs in and upping the party vote for New Zealand First and ACT. That would work against you, but it seems a very sensible political strategy for the centre-right.
13: This this overhang strategy, I've seen a bit about it online on Twitter. I'm not sure how engaged the people I sort of meet on the doorsteps are with that online stuff, to be honest. I mean, I think they're very comfortable with MMP now, and they'll look at their party vote and electorate vote. But, I mean, honestly, Sean, I think some of those arguments go a bit above people's heads sometimes.
5: I would agree. It's a very hard thing to sell, and I think what people do often in the sanctity of the voting booth is completely different to any theorising or grand plans that are laid in front of them during a campaign. James, I do want to ask, some interesting things starting to develop in this campaign. Yesterday, we had Chris Luxon saying staying in the Paris Climate Accord is a bottom line for National in any coalition negotiations. What do you make of that?
13: Well, I mean, look, bottom lines in coalition negotiations are a bit above my pay grade at the moment. But, I mean, our position in ACT has been more nuanced than that, in that, you know, we're in the Paris Agreement, but that agreement has to work for us. And if it doesn't, then ultimately we may have to leave it. And I think that's a pretty reasonable position to take. So to say we're in it at all costs is something I find quite surprising, but that's probably the extent of what I can say on that.
5: Right, you're a no new taxes party, but the government has decided yesterday to give away its chance to even, I mean, they could have done 6 cents a litre yesterday, next year instead of 12. But it would seem to me for political expediency, the government's bugged out on a tax. It means $1.4 billion for roading is going to have to come from somewhere in education or somewhere in social welfare or somewhere in health. Do you think that's a good idea?
13: Well, I mean, it's a trade-off, I guess, that reflects people's pain at the pumps at the moment, but you're absolutely right. The infrastructure spend is what suffers, and we can't really have that suffer any more than it is at the moment. So, I mean, I think they've gone about it in a more nuanced way than Labor wants to. We just sort of just cut it totally and stop doing it totally and borrow it. They want to sequence it more, but no, look, I think we don't want to get into a habit of doing this, but it's extraordinary times at the moment, so...
5: Okay, you sat on the fence there. James, do you have an opportunity candidate in Tamaki?
13: Yes, we do. I've only seen her at one Meet the Candidates.
5: What's her name?
13: Her name is Sasha Haskell.
5: Okay. Are you getting any door knocking and stuff? Are people saying, oh, I like opportunity?
13: There's been a couple, there's some people who are sort of interested to work out what they're saying, but the main thing I get up about opportunities is people who are completely freaked out about this land tax idea. Because if you go into our area, St Heliers, Kohimarama, where people have bought houses and they've appreciated in value, these are the people who would be completely wiped out by that. And a few of them have been on the calculator and everything and thought, well, hang on, the universal basic income or whatever it isn't going to help much here. I'm pretty much stuffed.
5: All right, so you're not worried about opportunity. Do you think they'll get to 5%?
13: Well, they seem to be above 5% in quite a few polls, but I would hope that the scrutiny goes on them properly on this universal basic income, which I think is nuts and completely anti how we've lived our lives in New Zealand, worked hard and built things. And the property tax on top of that, as soon as people actually look and say, what does the financial hit look like? I thought they looked like a pretty unattractive proposition.
5: All right. Are you going to make it, James?
13: In Tamaki? Well, quietly confident I'm building a good foundation there, but, full accelerator through to November 7. The moment you feel confidence, the moment you lose it by 50 votes.
5: Okay. So,
13: fish on boards, don't stop.
5: You haven't got any polling to leak?
13: I've got no polling to leak, sorry, Sean.
5: Who do you think leaked it? Because I looked at it and it said it didn't really do anyone any good.
13: Well, yeah, look, I don't know. I mean, everyone looking at those numbers, everyone had an incentive not to leak it. So God knows.
5: Yeah, maybe it's just a good journalist. James, I thank you for your time, mate. We'll check in again before polling day. Good to talk to you.
13: All right, thanks, Sean.
5: Cheers. That is James Christmas, the new ACT candidate in Tamaki. Yeah, very funny story.

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7: Look, as we're talking politics, I will talk about the Roy Morgan poll that came out yesterday. Roy Morgan, an Australian polling company. They just tend to have outline polls, but I'll run you through the figures they've got for what they're worth. It showed the National-led government or coalition, National Act, New Zealand First, collectively had 49% of the vote. Clear lead over Labor Greens to Party Māori at 41%, though Opportunity had 9.5% up 1.5, which would give them the balance of power. Roy Morgan's got a funny thing. Opportunity have done very well, or they're being assisted in upping their profile. They say. They'll go with the largest party, which means they'd have to go with National under that scenario. With the margin of errors that exist, it's not much point going drilling further down than that. But it does show that in most polls, the grouping of National, New Zealand First and ACT have more votes, if you discount Opportunity, than the other lot. That says something, doesn't it? But also huge numbers of people undecided or not saying who they'd vote for. So really we don't know till the night of November the 7th. And if you want to enjoy yourself that night, you'll come along to the Platform Election Party. We're not working that night. Plenty of other journalists with your taxpayers' dollars are out covering the results. So we'll just turn on the TVs down at the Dockside Restaurant it's starting to grow. There's more than, I think, 120 people coming so far. We've got room for another 100 or so. If you want to get in, what you should do is you should go to Eventbrite, the Eventbrite website, search for Platform Election Party 2026, and you can buy your ticket there and come along and enjoy it. I talked to Michael, and I said I'd like you there. Michael's going to come along, Michael Laws. Lee is going to come down from Auckland. We'll have the whole Platform team there, including you, Bella, even though it's a Saturday.

0: You've got to be there, okay? That's it.
1: Okay.
0: Okay, that's
1: no one's allowed to ask me who I voted for.
0: No one does. No one does. So I'm looking forward to that. So there is the Roy Morgan poll. And, you know, let's just see how things play out. There is an awfully long time to go. But as I say, with close polling, it is just so disappointing to see Chris Luxon and National just go soft on fiscal responsibility, because that's what that decision on the taxes yesterday, that is putting off a hard decision in the hopes that you'll win an election. And I think that's crap politics. And there's been too much of that all over this country for too long, even though you all vehemently disagree with me. Let's get on to something we might agree on. Do you think it was wise, and I want your views on this, for Christopher Luxon to say being in the Paris Accord is a bottom line? He didn't need to take a stand on that. He is clearly just desperate to get some votes off the left, off the middle ground. That stupid decision on the media ban and now the Paris Accord. Why don't you make transgenderism compulsory in primary schools? Because you're just going so frickin' woke, Luxon. You really are. Sean Opportunity said they'd talk to the biggest party first, not go with the biggest party. Sean, I see the Daily Blog claim to be the source of the Tamaki poll. It's pure fantasy. James will hold the seat for ACT. He's extremely competent and the electorate is too discerning to hand it back to National, and the world would need to be imploding for it to go to Labor. Sean, how about a bottom line from New Zealand First and ACT? Luxon gone. Whoa, Mike, that's a good point. And maybe, if you want to play this game, Chris Luxon, maybe we need to see David Seymour and Winston Peters saying getting out of the Paris Accord is a bottom line. ACT's not prepared to do it. They're worried about the trade implications. I think Winston might do it. Oh, Grant, is Mark Champion having a party? Well, I'll see about that. I'll give him a party, see if I can get him up. Read today's hotspot, most over 65-year-old men eventually moved to Woodend. Oh, that is not very funny. Nat's a climate realist, good for on them. Not morons like you, says Stuart. Stuart, ring in and explain why you would want to stay part of an international agreement based on thoroughly discredited computer models about climate change. Why would you want to be part of that? Why do we have an emissions trading scheme based on entirely discredited theories about climate change and weather? It makes no sense. Sean, some illiterate woman is saying a podiki and meeting and Saturday advertising Shane Jones meetings. Why is Jacinda Ardern doing voiceovers for New Zealand First? Thanks, Damien. Tamaki is a good example of how smaller parties can take seats traditionally held by National or Labor. It's time we gave more chances to smaller parties and electorates and we destroy the National Labor Uniparty for good, says Jesse. Ask Christmas about his views on co-governance and his work with his mentor, Finlayson. Yeah, okay, thank you from the National Party people in Tamaki. That's a nice text. So a lot of people, you're finding it hard to believe that top polled at 9.5%. Well, 3% margin of error, it could be 5%. But God, they've had the help of the mainstream media who just love them. They are, however, almost the, I called them the Tinder party earlier on because they're like a Tinder profile. They're the AI party. And look, I've got to give it to them, this sneaky little trick they've got. We're having a meeting at a cafe. They cannot fill a hall. So what they do is they send their candidates out to kind of yuppie cafes on the weekends and they make it a meeting. And then they can say, oh, the place was packed. Yeah, but not with anyone who intended it. You're just like, they're like piggybacking on people having brunch. It's a cheap but effective thing. And all this stuff is very highly produced online. A lot of AI and stuff. Gosh, I just have to say personally, and it's not because they've blacklisted us. There's something sanctimonious about the Opportunity Party and something deeply, deeply disingenuous about them. I'd like to learn more about them, but they won't talk to us. but they seem to be absolute bullshit. They are like the most wanky job profile with, you know, the rainbow flag on it. That's what Opportunities Party are to me. I think secretly, though, even though I'm not allowed to ask it, Bella's thinking about voting Opportunity. Just Andy, good morning.
2: Yeah, hey, Sean, how are you, mate?
0: I'm good. How can I help?
2: I think we're overtaxed as Kiwis to begin with. And then, these guys are already taking in a lot of money out of our pockets that isn't being fully spent on what it's supposed to be allocated for, and let alone all the stuff that isn't core business that they're spending our hard-earned money on, right? And then people's remedy to the problem is they want to give these idiots more of our money to fix problems that they aren't... They're not.
0: Yeah, but a pothole isn't a problem, Andy. That's something you need to drive on a road.
2: That's right. And where's all that money going from everything that we're spending on that coin now? Like, I'm sure...

0: countries will meet their obligations either, says Jamie. Sean, Paris Accord, anti-nuclear, rainbow techie in New Zealand, Luxon is pure wokester, says Winston. Well, he's there till the election. They had their chance and no one followed Chris Pink over the top. And he got hung up on the barbed wire and machine gun, didn't he? Sean, top is the social media trap made for the youth vote. It's working and growing. Actually, well said. That's probably the most basic way to put it. Top is a social media party, the first true social media party. Now, they've got nothing to do with what Gareth Morgan was on about back in 2017. They are the social media party aimed at the millennials. They're the post-boomer social media party. It's bullshit, but it looks good online. I think, I love that text. I love that text. Matt, good morning.
1: Morning. What was the story about National delaying it for a year when Labor's promised to cancel it
0: together
1: for 3 years?
0: Yeah.
1: Is that not a bigger story? Is that not?
0: Well, I think they're both as bad as each other. Who would trust National to go along with their phased, and they say they'll go to 5 cents in 2028, I think it is, and then 5 cents the year after that. Why not go to 5 cents next year? Oh, because...
1: Well, that's still 10 cents more than Labor. So
0: yeah.
1: If it's such a big deal and we can't afford it and it's kicking the can down the road, why isn't the biggest story that National's just delayed it for a year, but Labor aren't going to do it for 3 years?
0: Yeah, well, it's because National are the government at the moment. So they're doing, their best still. Not to be, I must say.
1: Well, it's an election, though. This is an
0: election. Yeah, well, we have to get over... We have to punish politicians who make promises that we can't pay for in election campaigns. This is all so tragically predictable, Matt. It's why this country, its standard of living is dropping. It's why there is a so-called crisis in the cost of living, because we have, for a generation or more, voted for politicians who tell us what we want to hear and do not do what we need to do.
1: So here's one for you then. So Chris Bishop, I went to a conference recently, a civil contractors conference, and he was up on stage. They did one of these, fireside presentations or whatever they call it. It was Jihan Casanata, who was MC. And Bishop's excuse why the cost of building infrastructure in New Zealand is so high. He goes, we've been around the traps, we've talked to everyone. Everyone tells us a different story. It's not just one thing, it's a whole bunch of things. So we've commissioned a report, which is due in the middle of next year, to find out why things cost so much. And I was sat at a table of...
0: You're sitting there, you're figuring out already the reason things cost so much is because you keep on commissioning frickin' reports, isn't it?
1: Precisely. And, and what have you been doing for the last 2.5 years going around? And I said, give me 100 grand, I'll get 10 guys that are in this room already. I'll take them into that side room. We'll spend a day and I'll tell you exactly what you need to know. And every single person I spoke to after that thing all agreed. And this is like from CEOs to consultants to everyone in the industry. The number one reason why things cost so much in New Zealand is because

0: Where is it? Where is the quote? 28th of August. We will pull out of the failing Paris Agreement that is senselessly hamstringing our economy. Why did Luxon do that? Well, I don't think he meant to. It was a question from John Marvellous Campbell on Wonderful Morning Report yesterday that he said it's a bottom line. Dick, I wonder if he meant to. I wonder if he meant to say that, Chris Luxon, or he was just overwhelmed by John Campbell's incessant niceness. I think it's a major blunder for him. Sure, New Zealand First and Peters have already stated they will pull out of the Paris Accord. I hear that. We might try and get... Who's in New Zealand First is into... Well, we'll find something from New Zealand First on the climate change thing. We might also go to David Seymour on the Paris Accord stuff as well. I'd love to be able to say we'll go to Labor and we'll find out what they think, because there's an election, but they just won't talk to us, so I'm just inclined to waste our time with them. Let's take a break at 20 minutes to 9.
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0: orange here on it. It's a 2024, this one says. Thanks, Crimpy. Much appreciated. God, I could imagine the dinner parties I could wear this to. I might just wear it out in public just to get people. Hey, you, there were we got two of these hats, and I asked, and they, it was sent to Bella and me. I asked her if she wanted one. You, I think there was a no, was it, I got from you as you gagged quietly.
1: A no,
0: over
1: thank
0: your,
1: you.
0: Yeah, no, it's a no. No, how nice of you, Bella. No, thank you. That's a nice decline you got, isn't it?
1: Sure, my one didn't have hair on it.
0: What?
1: My one didn't have hair on it, though.
0: No, no. But why not? Why not? You'd, that'd go down well in Palmy, wouldn't it? In Buddy Thorpe? You wear it down the main street in Buddy Thorpe? Does Buddy Thorpe have a main street?
1: I don't live in Buddy Thorpe.
0: Oh. You are your bunny. That's the closest town, isn't it?
1: No.
0: Where's the closest town?
1: The closest town is Fielding, probably.
0: Oh, that's right, Fielding. You could wear this in Fielding.

0: got themselves in most polls over 5%. Labor hate them. Labor are now desperately trying to kill them. Particularly, and that's the one smart thing that Luxon did. He ruled them out. He put them on the left of the political spectrum. Helen Clark hates them because it's the only thing we agree on. I don't hate the Opportunist Party. They just won't give me an interview. They are not a stalking horse for Labor. They're a stalking horse almost for the Greens, but they're super far left, and they are political numpties. Sean, wear the hat to a Prime Minister's press conference. Now, that is a good idea. That would put the cat amongst the pigeons if I wore that hat to a thing. Look, the lines are open, 0800-332-283. Should, and here's my simple question, should we stay in the Paris Climate Accord? Let's put it out to you guys. Let's take the public's mood, as cool guy Chris Luxon would say. And is Luxon a fool for saying that the Paris Climate Accord is a bottom line for National? Sean, Bella was being so polite with her when you asked her if she looked silly in the hat. Yeah, well, I am the boss. It could be very career-limiting to say you look like a dick, but I think that's what she was thinking. Sean, with all wastage, people have mentioned we have reached half a billion yet. What would all those politicians living in... Oh, Jake, you didn't finish your text. So much better to ring in. I'm almost considering the trick that worked so well yesterday, and that is playing the financial market. We still got it. We still got it stopped where we stopped it yesterday. Okay, well, when we talk about saving money, we had the story yesterday about the Financial Markets Authority that was having the hui whakanoa when a new chief executive took over, a hui whakanoa that did nothing except, I don't know, did hui whakanoa-ing stuff. And then we find that the Financial Markets Authority has made a special podcast about how Māori feel about insurance. And guess what they found out? The Māori thought it was too expensive, that the policies were very difficult to understand, and they didn't like insurance companies. Pretty much exactly what you'd find with white people. Oh, even the threat of playing that podcast, the 10 minutes we've got left of that podcast, has someone ringing in. Out yesterday. What, Grant? What are you on about? Jimmy, good morning.
1: Morning, Sean. Sorry, I'm on the car. I'm in the car again, mate. So
0: that's all right.
1: Hopefully this is loud enough.
0: Not too bad.
1: Not too bad. Look, get rid of that climate change commission. But, geez, swing a big axe through the...
0: No, we've done the commission, but what about the accord? I mean, Luxon says we've got to have it.
1: No. Look, I don't think we do. And probably the Minister, of Trade will sit there and go, no, we need this. He treats it as a bargaining chip when he's negotiating.
0: Yeah.
1: I bet. And that's all it is. It's just another tool out of his toolbox. So him and the rest of the Nats will be sitting there going, look, we've got something else that we can trade. But just cut the bureaucracy. And in fact, if they're smart, they'll draw the legislation up by people outside of Parliament. And just when it comes to their first 100 days, if they're successful, and depending what the makeup is, because we don't know until we all vote. But if it's somebody smart enough from ACT or New Zealand First, that agreement gone, cut the public service big time, and it will be a big disruptor. So let's not be naive about the thing. If there's a cut going, we need to just be prepared and just keep cutting, because whoever's left, they're just going to drag their feet on anything.
0: So you offer a really bold... You want to read someone with a really bold manifesto, don't you? Interesting, Jimmy.
1: Yes, I do.
0: And yeah, out of, you say out of Paris. You say out of Paris.
1: Yeah.
0: And I've got to say, the other reason this is so dumb of Luxon, so absolutely ridiculous of Luxon, is that I cannot see all the heat's gone out of climate change. The school strike for climate... Nothing this year. People not really interested in it. We've stopped having dickheads trying to save oil or stop oil, gluing themselves to motorways. He, as always, is a day late and a dollar short on his political instincts. And to put that stake in the ground...

0: this stage of the electoral cycle, I just think one of the stupidest things Luxon's ever done. Sean, I think Luxon is worried about the EU not buying our products if we withdraw from the Paris Agreement. I think we should withdraw. Well, no one's ever told me what... No one's ever been specific to me. And senior politicians are, Sean, you must realise the implications for trade. No one's ever actually quantified the implications for trade. No one has ever quantified that. I think it's a bogeyman. I think people are just afraid of not being woke, of being unwoke, because they're so used to being woke. That is my feeling. Sean, even your mate Paul Henry said, he did, Paul Henry said, the consequences of pulling out. Show me the consequences. Let's quantify the consequences before we leap to conclusions. But that's right. And he's not my mate Paul Henry. Your mate Paul Henry, that's Peter from Christchurch. No, and you're right, in the interview that I did with him last week, Paul Henry did say, yeah, we should stay in Paris because it would be damaging to our trade if we didn't. I'm not sure it will be. Sean, maybe this is how Luxon gets out of the Paris Agreement, by saying he had to dump it to stay in power. Oh, Greg, I love that conspiracy theory. Sean, don't worry about Paris. It will fall over on its own in a fast domino fashion. The cost reality to other countries will, with bigger clout than us, will create an exodus. Oh, Paris is what you are. I get it. Get out of Paris. People are saying get out. Why did he answer the question? Actually, in some ways, Luxon doing that was more a case of he's just so bad at media, and poor old Rachel Smalley, who's training him, she must... There must, every week she must go through the cycle. He's got it. He's got it. I've achieved my end. I've made him less shit at communicating. And then she, and I imagine she was with him at that interview yesterday or coaching him. And he just goes and shits the bed again by shooting his mouth off. Just amazing. I want to get back. I am threatening you with to play the whole Financial Markets Authority Maori Insurance podcast if people don't ring in. I think I'm just going to give you a taste if you don't ring in the next hour. Can we just play it from where we left off? By the way, your tax dollar paid for this audio.
1: To carry that out. So yeah, there are quite a few things under that theme of accessibility.
2: And what about distrust and mistrust?
1: That was an interesting one. So that came out of the wānanga that we held in Te Aroha, where there was a distinction between the two. So distrust referring to lived experience, and mistrust is more intuitive, like to do with doubt and uncertainty. And when it comes to mistrust, there are things there that are inherited often. So experiences that have happened that might be historical in terms of a marae experience with insurance, or it could be historical in terms of Māori experiences generally with the financial system that's more historical. Mm-hmm. But it's important to have the distinction between the two.
2: And so what about cultural literacy? That was a theme that came through as well.
1: Yeah, so people acknowledge that there is a need for increased financial literacy, but equally so, the other side of that coin was the need for the industry itself to think more carefully about their cultural literacy. And that's referring to things like what motivates Māori consumers in their decision making, what makes a conversation safe for Māori to engage in, thinking about values and so on. It's also referring to product suitability, so the lived realities of Māori, wanting to live and work and gather collectively. There's also the reality of collectively owned assets, like I referred to earlier. So there's a lot in there. And one of the examples that we heard was of a marae post-Cyclone Gabriel wanting to process their claim, and they rang their insurance company and said, you know, that our marae has been flooded and so on, and the person on the other end of the phone asked them, what's a marae? So then in the height of their distress.
0: okay, we're going to stop it there because Ian did ring in. Ian, isn't that great stuff, eh?
3: I just got on the phone. I just missed that last piece. What you're talking about was the roading.
0: Yeah.
3: Can I just say something that we're not bringing up and we need to address it? Where the roads are being repaired, they are breaking up again almost within 6 months.
0: Yeah.
3: We're having it happen all the time around Taranaki here. And that's because we're not doing our roading properly anymore. We're using that shit tar seal that doesn't last in the water instead of the old oil-based tar seal that lasted for years. And we've got to remedy those sort of problems as well. The health, we've got a new hospital part up here, New Plymouth. People can't find their way around it. They've got to ask questions all the time. They are not planning those buildings to do... excuse me, they're building these monumental hospitals. What a Luxury would say something correct, you know, a vanity project, hospital buildings.
0: Yeah.
3: That's architectural palace.
0: I couldn't agree more, Ian. I thank you for your call.
3: I've got to get those
0: I got to get to the news. Colin, Vanessa and someone else, ring back after the break or I'll, there's still more of that mumbo-jumbo to come. But Vanessa and Colin, please ring back after the break.
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0: Are you a Lorde fan?
5: Yeah, I like her.
0: Okay, well, I'm going to read this story that was in the Herald this morning, and it came in because I wake up in the morning, I check all the news feeds before I even get out of bed. Pathetic, I know. And the Herald, one of the Herald's highlight stories was... And this, I'm not getting it, Lorde, here, okay? I appreciate she is a very great New Zealand export. She is, has had outstanding commercial success with her records that seem to talk to people of your generation in a way that I have no idea of and don't want to know. So I'm not getting down on Lorde or Elena, what's her name, Yelich?
5: Ella. I don't
0: Yelich,
5: know.
0: Ella Yelich or something. That's your real name because she's not a... And I used to call her Lordy till I realised the E was silent, Bella. But so this is the story. The Herald thought it should focus its news-gathering resources on this amazing story today. Lorde strips down to underwear at Sydney stop of Ultrasound World Tour. Aotearoa pop icon. Now, I can't say I'm upset with the word Aotearoa being used in the context of this story because people might not think of it as a New Zealander, and it's slightly embarrassing, this story. Aotearoa pop icon Lorde stripped her pants off last night performing part of her show in a pair of maroon boxer briefs. The star, born Ella Yelich O'Connor, earned rave reviews for her sold-out performance at Sydney's Qdos Bank Arena, on the latest stop of her ultrasound world tour. I wonder if she was pregnant. They were just checking it out. I need an ultrasound. News.com.au reported 16,500 enthusiastic fans packed out the venue, primed to hear the 29-year-old sing now retro tunes from Pure Heroine, the album that catapulted the then-teen to global acclaim, to songs from her 2025 release, Virgin, maybe a misnomer, which she played in its entirety. And there's a picture of Lorde in her brown boxes by fronts. Now, look, stripping down to your jocks, there's nothing wrong with that. And I'm going to be honest, from the picture I've seen... Lorde in her boxes isn't exactly high porn or soft porn or anything. It's just some Sheila in her dacks, and they're not even very revealing dacks. Worst things happen at the halftime show at the Super Bowl, and it isn't actually particularly provocative or pornographic. And I think I just... And she can do what she wants on stage. People have paid money. They've made a choice to be there. Good on them. The fact, though, that the New Zealand Herald, supposedly one of the biggest news organisations in the country, thinks that's a story that is worth telling me about as a subscriber in its editor's top pick stories is another thing entirely. And I just think it is a sorry... We rave and we rail against the celebrity cults that we create, and this is how we create them. And even if they'd written the story, they should have just said, Lord, where's her gruts in Sydney? That's what they could have said. I mean, there was that weird video where she was rolling around in the sand in her apartment. Was that right? That's what she was doing?
5: Yeah, and she had, like, duct tape.
0: Duct taped her nipples, and there was a picture of a minge somewhere, wasn't there?
5: I don't know about that
0: That's been... But she can do what she wants, and if people want to buy her records and download them, best of luck to you. Knock yourself out. I just think, Harold, you might have better things. You might have better things to report on.
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6: In this update, GPs say protecting our youngest from the flu is a positive step, with surging cases likely to continue into spring. Pharmax moved next April's free vaccine forward to today for littlies aged 6 months to 5 years after a spike in hospitalisations. More than 260,000 children are eligible.

0: Looks like she is. As you'll know, one of the commercial family, one of the members of the commercial family and of the platform, one of our oldest members, is a group called Output Envy. Output Envy, who just make all sorts of exciting, interesting, good for you gear. And Output Envy have got a few because Father's Day is coming up. Father's Day is coming up. Kids, Father's Day is coming up. Joseph, my son, Father's Day, it's Sunday. Just in case you forgot Father's Day. Bella, it's Father's Day. You've got a father. And Output of Envy are getting on board with Father's Day with a whole lot of offers and a whole lot of products that will make dads very, very happy. And we have a new person joining us from Output Envy. She's only just begun, I understand, at the company. Her name is Kate, and she joins us by video link now. Hi, Kate. How are you?
1: I'm well, thank you, Sean. It's lovely to be here. Thanks for having us on.
0: You are coming through loud and clear. Kate, what do you do at Output Envy? What's the role?
1: So I've just started here yesterday. I'm an intern helping out with work around the office. I've come over from London for my uni break and just getting involved and helping out wherever I can in the business.
0: Oh, good stuff. Well, lovely to have you with us, Kate. You've got a father, I presume?
1: I do have a father. I think these products would be pretty popular with him and other dads alike.
0: Okay, so what specials, what's the best thing that my adoring son could buy for me from Output Envy this Father's Day?
1: Yeah, we have lots on offer, and I think it depends on what kind of dad or father figure you're looking to buy for. But one of our stars of the show, I think, is the Cube Barbecue. So this is a portable barbecue. Clean, take it down to the beach, beautiful steaks and sausages on there. And yeah, we've got a great deal with the purchase of that. You'll also be getting the Barbecue Legend tool set with high quality stainless steel tools alongside that, all for free, and also a solar lantern alongside that. So plenty of high quality and sustainable products.
0: And the great thing about that barbecue, because I got one courtesy of your guys, you don't need a massive gas bottle. It's easy to transport. They've got these little canister gas things. It's bloody awesome.
1: Yeah, so with a little butane gas and like this, very easy and a great kind of cook on there. So very portable and very high quality.
0: Yeah, now look, the other, and I've got to upgrade my one. I got one of the first ones, the solar power bank radio. And for anyone who likes, it's like, it makes me feel like James Bond.
1: Aren't they just amazing? So we've got one here, and I think what is most impressive about this is just how multifunctional they are. Isn't it just amazing?
0: Yeah. So what does it do? The solar bank, it can charge your phone off it? You can charge your phone off that one?
1: Yeah, charge your phone, radio. We've even got an antenna if you're out in the bush, and you can stick that up for great signal, as well as torch light, two solar panels on there. So all very sustainable and can charge that up and get a really long-term use out of that.
0: That now lives permanently in my fishing box for when I go up the river fishing.
1: Yeah,
0: it's so useful.
1: We've just unboxed it here, but it's... we've even got a little crank on the side. So if you don't have any sun, you can just twist that around and there you go. But just so many functions, and I think it's great. We've got a great offer on this one. So down from 150 down to 89. So 40% off that one. It's a great deal.
0: It absolutely is. Also, you've got camping and ceramic mugs and a garden hose.
1: Yes, and that is kind of one of Output Envy's most popular products. It is... extremely high quality, and it's an award-winning American-made hose that is... Oh, Deb's just got one out for us here. So it is... it's called a Water Right hose. Martha Stewart's got one of these, so you can take that from her, if not from me. Kink-free, extremely light, and we've got industrial-grade fittings on the end there. So this comes in a range of colours, gold, khaki, and aubergine, or we can... purple. And these are on for 25% off at the moment, so yeah, I'd get in quick for our Father's Day special, anyone that's into gardening or keeping up the keeping the garden nice over summer.
0: All right. Birdhouse. I've got birdhouse mentioned here. What the hell's the birdhouse?
1: I think Deb is with you this afternoon, and she'll get a little bit more into that then.
0: She's talking to Leah, I think.

0: She is. It is new in, and it is done really nicely with, you can put the feed in there and there are suction cups and put it on the window and yeah, have some beautiful birds come and visit you. And it's been covered in a nice linseed oil, so we have a really nice finish there.
1: Cool. Look, it's Sunday. It's Sunday, Father's Day. It's on Sunday, everyone. How fast can you deliver? And I guess you can say, look, Dad, I got you this. It's arriving next week. How do people get access to all these products? What's the quickest way?
0: So you can find us online at Output NV. Search that up into Google, no link or anything. Just we'll be the first one to come up. And, yeah, we want kind of the orders in as quick as you can, of course. But, yeah, in the next few days, we can ensure delivery by Sunday. And but the offers will run till early next week if you're running a bit behind.
1: All right, it is great stuff. Have you picked out something for your dad?
0: For my dad, he's less great on the tools, but he's into helicopters and planes and stuff. So this is, but for him, I think the Cube barbecue. He's trying to get him into the cooking, and so he knows how to cook a steak. So we'll get making him one of those on the old Cube barbecue. Would be pretty cool. I think we've got some great mugs here as well. Bullshit Artist. I think he knows a bit about that.
1: Yeah.
0: And Grumpy Bugger, Chief Badass, and CEO of Everything. That is definitely my dad.
1: There's a mug. CEO of Everything. Joseph, if you're listening, CEO of Everything. That is my dad's day present taken care of, because I've already got a Cube barbecue and I've got the radio. Yeah.
0: And then just for, if you're looking for something a little different, we've also got a pink one for those drama queens out there.
1: Hey, how long's your internship at Output NV, Kate?
0: It's 3 weeks.
1: Okay. Well, hey, really nice talking to you. I hope your dad enjoys Father's Day. Just remind us again to look at all this gear online and order it and get in quick, or Dad will hate you and disown you. Just remind us again of the email address or the website. So
0: outputnv.co.nz. And yeah, getting quick the next few days. Final thing for you. We also have these lovely Volkswagen embossed, another portable barbecue. So there is, this one's even smaller, more compact, so portable, and super high quality German made barbecue there.
1: Look, I looked at that on the rundown, the V-Dub barbecue grill. That's very fancy.
0: I know, look at that. One of my favourite things is the little combi on top. So yeah, if you've got a camper or you're on a road trip, it's an official licensed V-Dub product.
1: Hipster boomer dads are going to love that.
0: Are they? Yeah, they're going to love it.
1: Bugger.

0: beat you, wouldn't he?
1: Yeah, he definitely would.
0: Okay, well, you might be able to cut a deal with him. You might. You haven't planned anything for him yet, Bella?
1: There's always a plan, but...
0: You're not going to tell me what it is.
1: Well, exactly. You never want to say...
0: Does he want a Trump,
1: I'm not going to say...
0: Does he want a Trump hat?
1: He will not have a Trump hat.
0: Okay, all right. Just checking. Just trying to unload them. It is 16 minutes past nine. We'll take the break.
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4: Shane Jones, Deputy Leader of New Zealand First, invites you to his three upcoming public meetings in Opotiki, Gisborne and Wairoa. 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
5: 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I'm standing for New Zealand First and the Hutt South electorate. 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
0: Whenever we have our Output Envy on for one of those chats, I get testimonials from people who've bought their gear. David Chippy, love the cube. I use it everywhere. Cooks the Butterfield lamb in freezing cold temperatures in 40 minutes. They are bloody efficient. It's amazing. Sean, how can the Paris Accord hurt us if everyone else is coming on board? It can. George, good morning.
11: Morning, Sean. Trump withdrew from the Paris Accord, so America's not in. China was never in, and India was never in.
0: Yeah, interesting. Who do we do shite loads of trade with?
11: China.
0: And we just done a deal with India, and we're trying to keep trading with America. It's funny, isn't it?
11: Yeah, well, it makes a fallacy of this argument about climate change.
0: Yeah. Yeah, but we're all kowtowing to the Europeans.
11: Well, you don't want to deal with the Europeans. That Europe is a basket case, man. I mean,
0: yeah,
11: it's self-destructing.
0: Mm.
11: And in 5 years, there'll be no EU. I'm pretty sure.
0: So why the hell did Luxon come out yesterday morning, and saying staying in Paris was a bottom line?

0: don't forget that National has a Minister of Climate Change.
1: Yeah. Yeah. Yeah, an act would get rid of that, wouldn't they? George, that's a very good point you make. It may only be four or five other people not in Paris, but they're ones that matter to us. You know, they're ones that matter to us. Yeah.
0: That's right. There's hardly anybody in Paris.
1: Yeah. That is
0: only idiots like us.
1: Yeah. You going to get anything for Father's Day, George?
0: I'm not. No, my father's long gone.
1: I'm sorry.
0: I'm an oldie short.
1: Hey, good talking to you, George. Bloody good point. Thank you. Colin, good morning.
2: Oh, yeah. Morning, Sean. Just my thoughts, you know, like every time on this taxation, you know, increasing taxation they want, every time people have reduced taxes, they've stimulated the economy and they've generated more revenue. It's happened time and time again. And we don't need any more new taxes. We need less taxes, but we need accountability for the spend. And the rot is so deep. All your callers I agree with the waste, with the roading, with the hospitals, with the universities, that they are just sucking money hand over fist. $8.5 billion non-government spending, and I'm from Opotiki, Eastern Bay of Plenty, in our local paper the other day, and we see $8.5 billion non-government spending. And it's, you know, from tar sealing Marae roads to running people around, you know, a lot of good stuff. There's a lot of wasted money, a lot of fat. I almost think stick the GST up to 20% and knock the income tax right back and then go through like Elon Musk's done in America. Where's it all going? What's it all going on? Who's receiving it? What bang for the buck are we getting?
1: Well, we know for that money we are getting fixed roads and infrastructure, Colin.
2: Well, yeah, but we're getting it anyway. I mean, we're just...
1: No, we're not, because someone has to pay for it.
2: Well, you know, well, if you reduce your taxes and the economy is stimulated and the government generates more revenue...
1: More GST, okay, all right.
2: Well, more GST, but less, and then that's a over the board, broader base tax for everyone. And then, you know, because, I mean, look, I've shoveled out, one cheque was $90,000 on GST. I subdivided a failed avocado orchard into three. $90,000, I sold a section for $600,000. $90,000 went straight to the government. Same year that Jacinda gave $3 million to the mongrel mob, Waipakareo. Come on, you know, like, and I resent paying that much. And then I turned around and sold another $1.3 million. $2 million, $300,000 in GST, 10% of what the mongrel mob got. And that just rattles me. We've just forked out $10,000 to have our granddaughter have her tonsils out. She would have been front of the list if she was a different colour.
1: So you went private?
2: We went private. We had to. She was chronic ill. They couldn't do it for another 12 months. My son's just spent $30,000 doing his congested nasal thing, blah, blah, blah, system. $30,000 so he can get back to work.
1: God.
2: You know, it goes on and on and on. We've got that Marae tire. You interviewed her. $300,000 for young Rangatahi to be consultant for climate change, for God's sake. 2.8, I used to love the Top Twins. My brother, my older gay brother, was their mate years ago. He was the 14th guy to die of AIDS. He was their mate. And I used to think they were national treasures until I found out they got $2.8 million from the tax government, taxpayers' money. And then I just went cold. I just thought, you just take the mick out of us the whole time, you know, and we love you, but we don't. I don't now. It just bludges. It's left, right. There's a guy in the Beacon spouting on about his generosity and inherited his mum's house, and he blows on about he went off the street to Berkeley University and taught them how to lecture in critical thinking. I mean, the bonehead doesn't even understand the Vietnam War. The bonehead doesn't even, you know, and he's given $30,000, saying good on him. And he's virtuous and look at how wonderful I am helping these people, you know. Well, why don't you take 10% of that $300,000 to help these little ringeteers get over climate change? I mean, there's so much waste.
1: Colin, so you have great call, mate, and okay, I hear where you're coming from, and I think you've probably enunciated a lot of the feelings of a lot of New Zealanders in that call. I thank you for ringing in, mate. You're from Opotiki, are you?
2: Yeah, I'm from Opotiki. Well, halfway between Opotiki and Ahopi, out on the coast there, you know. And,
1: pretty nice spot, mate.
2: Very nice spot, and we've seen this town just go down the Googler big time in the last 30, 40 years. But it's a tale of two cities, two towns here. It's the rural area, people out there working, there's people out here doing very, very, very well. I don't know how many Bentleys and Porsches I see, but there's a bloody lot of them around here, I tell you. But they're all working hard, they've all invested hard, and all of them have been on the bones of their ass, these kiwi fruiters and dairy farmers. They've struggled for years and they're having a bit of a good time now, you know. But the ones that have stayed on the benefit all their lives in town, and there's families of them, mate, you know, they're the ones taking us down a hole. 400,000 unemployed, can't pick. Michael's on about it.
1: Yeah.
2: Can't pick, you know. We got to get.
1: Colin,
2: I was young.
1: Yeah.
2: I'm right wing now. I'm right wing now.
1: I hear you, Colin. I thank you for your call, mate. Kerry, thank you for waiting.
3: Good morning. It was anything but listen to that podcast anymore.
1: I've still got it hanging over people's heads, mate.
3: No, I know you have. I might have to ring back twice in one day if you play that thing again. Look, just on about some of the wastage and stuff, I noticed that the PSA are calling for a strike. I think it's next week, is it?
1: Oh,
3: 10,000 public servants going on strike?
1: Yeah.
3: Now, I know how some of that money could be repurposed. If there's 10,000 of them, let's just call it 7 hours each, 70,000 hours at $25, $1.75 million in wages that the government won't have to pay out. So if the government could just encourage the PSA to have 10 more strikes, that's $1.7 billion. That's the difference from the roading loss, not putting up the petrol cost. Saves us all money, and let's face it,
1: You're an evil man.
3: Yeah, but I'm probably correct. Who would miss 10 days of public servants not doing any work?
1: Yeah.
3: No one.
1: Yeah.
3: All right, so there you go. And if you play that podcast again, Kerry from Bayview is ringing back again.
1: All right, so thank you, Kerry from Bayview. God, it's been useful, hasn't it? I'm sure Colin is a legend, mate. Rich, me old China, how are you?
4: Yeah, not too bad, Sean, yourself?
1: Good.
4: You know, you're talking about the situation with Lux and yesterday, talking about
1: Paris.
4: Know, the climate accord and stuff. But you know, are we surprised, Sean? I mean, we all know Nationals woke. They're all just, but they seem to be so scared. It's like, but I think it's the case that because if you believe a lie that much, then everyone's going to just be sucked into it. Because you go look at our media. It's always about climate change. It's like, well, anyone that challenges against it, you know, you're just later labelled a cooker or you're a conspiracy or you're a climate denier. So, you know, that will be one of the questions in the debates coming up. But they're just, it seems like no one wants to challenge the media. And it's just, you know, I still struggle that, you know, with the amount of crap that comes out of RNZ, which they basically are just a, it's always about Māori with that organisation. But why does a government put up with a media company that's so bad and so crap, and yet they continue to fund it? Why aren't we just getting rid of that organisation?
1: Well, I think ACT would. I think New Zealand First might as well. But National, fundamentally, you know, the National Labour, the Labna, the Labnil, or the Nat Boer Party, likes them, you know?
4: Why do they like something that
1: because
4: hates them?
1: They reconfirm their middle class pearl clutching biases. That's why. Because they're lanyard wearers like them. They've been to the varsity. They believe there's a solution to life. When there's not, there's just principles you can live by. You know.
4: Well. When you go, there was a video on the Helen Clark Foundation Facebook page. I think it was Rod Carr was saying, you know, going on about climate change and that those that don't agree with it are, you know, they don't have a high IQ. And that's the fundamental problem. It's like
1: Rod Carr has jumped the shark into some sort of born again Jesus, John the Baptist type thing. Yeah. Yeah.
4: Yeah, not wrong there, Sean.
1: All right, mate.
4: Thanks, mate.
1: Cheers. Nicola, we'll get to you after the break.
5: Thunder Donk.

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9: Don't forget, guys, the FMA Mumbo Jumbo recording is there if you don't ring in. Nicola, good morning.
10: Oh, good morning, Sean. Yes, yes, pull out of the Paris Accord.
9: It's yep.
10: A dead dog. Yep. It's an absolute dead dog. We need to get some figures on what has this experiment cost us. You know, for those... You can get into endless arguments as, you know, human-caused climate change real. I don't believe it is. But let's just say, yes, it is. But the mitigating factors, you know, let's deindustrialise these countries, you know, and which included New Zealand, and give a free pass to countries like, you know, China and India, so then our industry goes over there. How on earth does that affect climate change?
9: Yeah.
10: Like, let's just ship our raw materials over there all the way, and then let's just buy them all back. And meanwhile, our poor Kiwi battlers, you know, their industries have closed down. So that's just dumb, you know? Yeah.
9: Yeah. Nicola, can I ask you, in your day-to-day life, how many people do you meet? How many conversations do you have a week with people who are saying, I'm really concerned about climate change?
10: No, none. All of them think it's nutty. In fact, we have a bit of a joke, like, you know, say if I've pranked my car, if I've driven into something, I say, oh, it was because of climate change. Or, you know, if you don't want to do the dishes, oh, it's because of climate change. So we sort of turn it into a bit of a joke because, you know, on TV we're like, oh, wait for it, they're going to bring it out. You know, like with the Tibet disaster, wait for it, it's going to be climate change, you know, not the fact that a bit of a glacier broke off or whatever. So it is actually a bit of a joke. They're just having
9: to... Nicola, describe your household for me, because that's a really interesting response, and I just want to explore it a bit more. You're a family with kids? Or?
10: Yep. I've got older adult children that have sort of flown back into the nest. But we're farming, so my tentacles picked up maybe 15 years ago when I started looking into what the emissions trading scheme and our mitigating factors were going to do for our farming business. So it was sort of talking about we'd have to reduce our cattle numbers, say, by 20%, so we're beef farmers. So then I was thinking, well, how come they're only looking at gross emissions? So they're just counting the gases that come out of the cattle. They're not accounting for the fact that we're pastoral farmers.
9: Yeah, so, you've got all that grass, which is carbon sequestering carbon.
10: We've got all this grass, and we've got 30, hectares of bush that we look after and try and keep the weeds out of. So none of that gets recorded. So then I thought, oh, we've got some rough land. Maybe we'll plant that out, into, something. But, of course, it had to be, it was pretty much government-sanctioned forms of planting. Like, I thought, well, what's the difference? If we let the gorse grow back and then the bush will grow back, what's the difference? But no, so all of those measures lead me to think this is a bit of a scam.
9: Well, AgriZero is a scam. We're going to make cows
10: burp.
9: See, this is so interesting, Nicola. I thought you might be like an urban family, but you're out in the... You guys are the people who are really paying the price of this madness.
10: Yeah, and I've totally pushed back. And so this is not going to happen.
9: So what do you think Luxon was thinking?
10: I think one of the only conclusions you can draw is that he's been told he's not operating in his own pay grade. Someone's telling him what to say.
9: Or he's an incompetent dick.
10: Yeah, well, he's definitely a dick. And it's verging on being a traitor. This thing is not helping our country. We need to, we're going backwards. We've deindustrialized. We've offshored our manufacturing. This has got to stop. And New Zealand, we need to just start making a joke of it. When you do something wrong, just blame climate change. That's how ridiculous.
9: Yeah. The man-made Nicola, climate change. You would traditionally, I imagine, be in the National Party camp, right?
10: Yep, I was, yep.
9: Where do you go now?
10: Well, I'm actually a New Zealand First candidate.
9: Oh, Jesus. Okay. Well, okay. There you go.
10: Yeah.
9: And when did you make that come to? When did you have that conversion?
10: Epiphany. My epiphany hit me probably a year ago. I just thought, no, we've had a gutsful. I've also stood for council. So I'm a big fan of, we have got to get accountability. All of these decisions have been made without proper, what are the costs? What are the sort of the perverse outcomes? None of these things have been considered. Even you had a gentleman ring up before about the state of our roads. When you talk to the old guys that used to be on the road, they talked about the bitumen that came from Marsden Point and how superior a product was. Well, did anyone think that there's a potential link to why our road surface breaks down because we're using inferior products because of that decision to shut down Marsden Point?
9: Because we're not making the bitumen at Marsden Point,
10: So there's all these little things.
9: So can you confirm for us, Nicola, as a candidate, that New Zealand First policy is... We're out of Paris, or that we move to get out of Paris.
10: Absolutely, yeah.
9: Wow.
10: Yeah, with my other, because there's a whole lot of new candidates as well that the public are just sort of getting to meet, and sort of we've come from this battling, we're battling to save New Zealand, so we strongly believe that, pulling out of the
9: Paris. Okay, so let's just gameplay this. Mm-hmm. So, ACT, New Zealand First, National are able to form a government, but Luxon says this is a bottom-line Paris. What does New Zealand First do?
10: Okay, so we're talking after the election, aren't we? Let's just see who is the leader of National, shall we?
9: Ooh. Well, here's my question, Winston Peters is going to be the leader of New Zealand First. Do you accept National's bottom-line position... That remaining in Paris is part of it.
10: I'm just a minion, so that's
9: oh,
10: not.
9: Oh, come on, Nicola, it's a democracy. You're a candidate, you could be in Parliament.
10: I know. Well, I'm really hoping to because I've got some very good, strong ideas. That is something we have to get the public on board.
9: Nicola, what's your second name?
10: To see Laboiri.
9: Laboiri? Where's that from? That's an interesting name.
10: It's from my husband's grandfather, who was French.
9: Nice. Okay, and where are you standing? What electorate?
10: In Hamilton East.
9: Hamilton East. Do you fancy your chances or not?
10: I'm going to give it my best shot. I'm going to be out there walking around and doing my best, and I just want to hear from real New Zealanders. Back to just very quickly, with how pulling out of the Paris Accord, instead of saying, oh, you're going to ruin the climate because you're pulling out of Paris Accord, they pull out these...
9: Oh, it'll be terrible for trade.
10: For the EU, I'm just looking at some figures here. EU, we've got 6% share of our New Zealand exports, 6%. Kiwifruit, wine, sheep, meat, apples. And then the UK is 3%, wine, lamb and dairy. So, you know, I'm just really wondering,
9: That is a good point, Nicola. And if the reason for staying in Paris is not to save the planet, because it doesn't need it saving, it's because we're being blackmailed by some people we sell stuff to, that is an even more reason to get out, isn't it?
10: Exactly, because if they can't pull out the genuine reason that, look, we can see a correlation, we're killing the climate because you've got too many cows in New Zealand, there is no correlation. So they're resorting to blackmail. So it's clearly not a thing.
9: Yep.
10: So let's pull out. You know, and you're right, the momentum is, it's a decline. They're losing, you know, they're declining. There was that EPA endangerment 2009 finding was pulled out of the US. They've sort of deemed that CO2 is not a harmful gas. So,
9: well, even the IPCC says the world is not going to end.
10: Exactly.
9: The computer models have not played out.
10: Not worked.
9: Yeah.
10: But we've still got that RCP 8.5 being used by council. So accountability, people, we need to, and you are doing the job by getting people to look in the places. We're mobilising people to sort of ask the hard questions and demand change. So,
9: good on you, Nicola. Lovely call. Good luck and ring in any time. Cheers.
10: Thanks.
9: Nicola Laboire, she is the Hamilton East candidate for New Zealand First. She maybe could have told me that up front, but she disclosed. And I'm happy to take a call from candidates for any party. I don't know if I'd hear a lot from the top people, to be honest. Tom, morning.
11: Morning, Sean. Climate change. Look, this guy right from the get-go of his term was full-blown captured gentleman. I mean, Maureen Pugh from the coast, she decided she wasn't going to have a bar of it, and she just said, remember that press conference one afternoon, one of the lamestream media, and they asked her what she thought. She'd been hit by lightning three times or something. And do you believe in climate change? Personally, myself, no. Well, Luxon,
9: that's right. And Luxon sent her off to the gulag for re-education.
11: Yes, we're going to get her. We've got her a book and she's reading up now and she will be converted. Well, there you go. They say no more. Erica is just as bad. They're globalists. They've been captured years ago. I mean,
9: I don't know if they're globalists, but they're idiots because they're not reading the science. You know?
11: I mean, it's always changing. I mean, this time last year we had massive amounts of rains over the winter. This year we've had nothing. It's been very dry. They'll yell climate change either way it goes. Mm. It's just pathetic how it's captured people, the urban people. A person on the land will tell you it's always changing.
9: Really pisses me off here, Tom? Is that, you know, the lanyard wearing Kulay Wongs of this world, the people who are consultants and have bullshit CVs on LinkedIn, they're the people who scream about climate change, but the people who pay the price for this bullshit are people Nicola, people working on the land, people driving the trucks that deliver our primary produce to processing facilities and to ports. It is the people who create the wealth in this country who pay the price for the virtue signalling of the climate catastrophists.
11: Yeah, and you and I do as well. We pay for the goods that we consume that have been produced under this theoretically clean and green bullshit image. So everybody's paying for this in the long run. It's just another tax. It's a form of tax.
9: As
11: we were saying today. I'd rather
9: they got rid of this tax, this stupid climate change tax and cost, than go soft on the road user, on the fuel levy. I've got to win that argument this morning, Tom. I'm getting pantsed on that argument this morning, Tom, if I'm going to be honest.
11: I can slightly see where you're coming from. If we don't do anything, it goes into further this... and to disuse or the roads get worse, But they've had their chance and they haven't done it, Sean. So it's time for rebellion. And yeah. I, as far as I'm concerned, if you want more tax off me, you show me in the next year why I should give you some more. You use that better.
9: All right.
11: And then I'm quite happy to pay more tax. But you show me that you can use what you're getting now properly.
9: I hear you, Tom, and I thank you for your call. Let's take our last break.
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9: Hey Annie, you've just sent us a text that says I've just filled out an application for a job at the elections with the Electoral Commission. No mumbo jumbo at all. Well done, you. Well, it might just be, folks, it might just be that they ran off and fixed the problem that they had over the weekend. I certainly hope so. Annie, if you could email the application form you've got to hello@theplatform.kiwi, I'll compare it to the ones I got over the weekend. Thank you so much for letting us know about that. Sean, to join New Zealand First, says someone. No. No, I'm not a joiner of political parties. Brett, good morning.
17: Good morning, Sean. Like, this climate change thing, it's just a joke. Like, I'm not much younger than you. Now, I remember over 40 years ago, we had global warming, and they discovered the planet was actually cooling.
9: Yeah.
17: So it became global cooling, and they weren't sure what was going on, and suddenly it became climate change. The answer has always been, we need a tax.
9: Yeah,
17: that's always been the answer.
9: Well, you've got to stop making money. The only answer is stop making money doing anything.
17: Well, the Maldives were supposed to be underwater 20 years ago, and they're still going really good.
9: Yep.
17: But you're talking about the road fuel tax before too. You know, I don't think we need to tax, but I think we need to ask ourselves why our infrastructure costs so much to build. because we spent a hell of a lot of money on infrastructure. Well, Dunedin Hospital started at $1.4 billion. It's costing $2.8 or $3 billion, whatever it is now.
18: Yeah.
17: All our infrastructure projects blow out to double. Why?
18: Yeah.
17: We need to ask that question. You know, and I'm sitting here in West Island, in Western Australia working. I'm driving a road train at the moment with no load.
9: No way, Brett. You are on a road train. Where are you driving from and to?
17: I'm doing what's called pit to port. I've just come from a mine which is about 400 k's south of a place called Port Hedland.
9: I know Port Hedland. That's the back of beyond, mate.
17: I'm heading back to you.
9: Jeez. Brett, are you getting our signal? Can I just ask? I'm now just fascinated. But what are you listening to us on the interwebs?
17: Yeah, I'm on there. Yeah.
9: Jesus. That's just sorry. That kind of blows my mind, Brett. It really does.
17: Yeah, no, it's good. For me, you guys come on at 3 o'clock in the morning.
9: Jesus.
17: Because we're 4 hours behind, so yeah, it's quite good. That's how I keep up with what's happening in New Zealand, with the news and everything like that. So yeah, no, it's the way it works.
9: Good on you, Brett. Bloody good on you. Yeah, look, the climate change has always seemed to me to be just madness. And even the guys who made it up are now saying, yeah, we probably got it wrong. You know?
17: Yeah, well, they did. They did. And the reality is the science I've always used never went back far enough. Like the Earth, we all got taught at school. The Earth has hot periods and cold periods. But apparently in the last 40 years, that all got forgotten about and got changed, and no, it doesn't. Well, look at the history. History shows us we've had ice ages. We've had warm periods. That's what history shows us. So we know it's crap, but the Earth is always changing. We know that. So, yeah, how does tax stop it?
9: Yeah. I hear you, Brett. I hear you, absolutely. Thank you for calling in, mate, and I'm just slightly blown away that, you know, is it dark? Are you driving in the dark, mate?
17: It's just becoming dawn.
9: Wow.
17: The sun is just coming up.
9: I'm just putting myself there with you. It's a world away. Thank you so much for listening and for calling in, Brett. Take it easy.
17: No, thanks, Sean.
9: Cheers, buddy. That's a bit mind-blowing, isn't it, Bella? A guy driving one of those massive road trains full of ore or something to Port Hedland from the inland mine. I just think that's cool that he's listening to us in his truck and he's ringing in. Man, that's like international. Sean, it's not just waste. All the parties basically agreed over infrastructure on the election debate hosted by Engineering New Zealand. And then at the very end, they all took turns grovelling to the engineers. I no longer see any of them stopping the waste. They'll just get told what to spend and where, says Ant. Sean, Nicola is another example of why we should be giving our smaller party electoral candidates a chance for change. Let's give National and Labor the boot this election. All you can do in an election is vote for the people you like. It's not about voting anyone out. Sean, the government invests $170 million a year in climate-related research. The broader environment protection and resource management sectors receive $3.6 billion per year. Thank you. What happened to the acid rain? Did the clouds sort their own you-know-what out after another load of crap we all went through, said Sharon. Sean, the Maori insurance phone call when the insurance person asked what is a Maori, probably in a Filipino accent, no big deal, we all get that. We've still got more of that to play. I'm going to hold that over your head for the rest of the week. To be honest, and I don't have, we're not going to do it just yet, but I haven't had a call. I'd like a couple of calls before 9 o'clock. I've got some good texts to get through, but otherwise we're going back to the Financial Markets Authority's tikanga on Māori insurance. Sean, when it comes to roading, how much money have we wasted on road cones? Well, they said, remember, Brooke, that was all just bullshit, the road cone thing. If we had a BS tax for politicians and lanyard wearers, we would be rich. We sure would. Sean, my wife had an interview yesterday to work on the election. She was asked to still attend a learning lesson on Te Treaty. Wasn't this meant to be gone? Another waste of our money, says Edwin. Yes, we're going to go back to them again, Bella. What is the story? Are you still required? Because they have not answered our question or they've lied to us. I'm prepared to give them the benefit of the doubt, Carl Lacaine. And let's ask him on again. Where the hell does climate change theory come from? Well, it basically came from a butthurt Al Gore doing a doing a video after he lost on the hanging chads to Bush. And he thought, I want to be remembered for something. So I'll go and I'll make climate change a thing. And the bullshit of that documentary, which was kind of went viral. And that was it. Brian, I'm sorry you've lost the internet. But if it's working on the road to Port Hedland, it's probably your issue, not ours. Sure, Nicola is another example of why we should be giving our smaller party electorate candidates a chance for a change. Let's give... no, I've read that out, sorry. It's climate change that's making our roads so bad. Very good. Every evening I count how many times Melissa Stokes says, experts say, I need to ring a little bell on every time experts say. Should make it a, you should have to drink every time the media says, experts say. Boy, oh boy, Nicola is amazing. Very intelligent, says Peter. Luxon is owned by external entities or just stupidity. Great call. That was talking about Nicola. Oh, it's climate change that caused that mishap. Makes a nice change from Israel caused it, says Vivian. What happened to you, Vanessa? You rang in earlier on. Sean, amazing hearing the Kiwi driving the road train. Would be great to hear from him again. I just love it. I love it. That's what the platform's about. And I don't know. You can call in. We have callers from Palm Springs in America. We have callers from all over the world. But that's just great. I've got a mate who used to drive trucks in Aussie. That's a lonely, tough world doing that. I'm into how many... He's probably killed hundreds of kangaroos. But what a neat call. Sean, the India trade agreement, does that mean we have to sign the Paris Accord through the trade? No, India aren't even in the Paris Accord. 6% of our exports go to Europe, 3% go to Britain. It's frickin' nothing. Can we raise a tax on climate change? It's too windy here today. I think there should be a climate change naughty jar. Every time you say experts say or world is going to end or catastrophic climate change, you should have to pay the government a tax. That would pay for the roads. Sean, Tolaga Bay was flooded twice because of forestry debris, not climate, just like holes in the ozone layer. Look, I want to go back to that. I'm going to do some reading about the ozone layer tonight. You're too young to remember the ozone hole, probably. But the ozone, I'll just explain, it was like climate change, Bella. The hole in the ozone layer was hole in this ozone layer that stopped UV getting through to the Earth's surface. And it said that's why people were getting sunburnt more, because there was this hole in the ozone layer of the atmosphere, particularly notable in southern longitudes, latitudes, over New Zealand and Australia. And the argument was that hydrofluorocarbons, which was the stuff you put in refrigerant and spray cans for things like spray starch, they were causing it. And so the world literally got together and said, let's get rid of the hydrofluorocarbons and let's ban all these products that use that. So you see far fewer canned products. You don't see spray-on dry cleaning fluid anymore, spray-on dry cleaning powder. And then suddenly the ozone layer went away. And it was a global crisis that supposedly was solved by a global response. I've just realised I've got the hat on. No one's taking me seriously anyway. But climate change was like the ozone hole on speed, but I think the ozone hole was real. So, I would love listeners in the UK to call in and give us an insight on life there. Is it as bad as we see on our social media? Sean, India and China have signed the Paris, USA has not, but they don't observe it, I think. Ian Plimmer from Australia, yeah, we might get him on. Thank you. Yet again, the fear of the FMA, Maori Insurance Audio, has kept you ringing into the program. We're going to have to find something else to blackmail with them tomorrow. The hat, I love, I might wear it all day. Bella, thank you. That was a great show.
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19: In this update, cervical screening will be free for all women aged 25 to 69 from next year. Health Minister Simeon Brown's announced an estimated 786,000 additional women will be eligible from March 1. He says cervical cancer is one of the most preventable cancers, with 91% surviving when it's detected early. GPs say it's not too late to dish out free

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0: morning, New Zealand. Welcome to the very first day of spring. And by the first day of summer, we will know who the government is, presumably. Yes, this is now the season of our discontent, or content, depending on which way you'll see it on November the 8th. I'm a bit of a believer that we won't know on the night of the 8th of November, that there will be sufficient in it to be able to, for us to have to wait until the final results. But there won't be as final as we might think this year, because they've changed the voting to make sure you've got to be registered before the election. So that is going to... Jim, at the last election, Josh, I don't know if you know, over 20% of all votes were special votes. Over 20%. So there'd be no point in enrolling, because you could just knew you could turn up, as thousands of young people did, and mostly Labour left voters at the last election on the day.
1: Yeah, I think mine was a special vote, because I'd moved electorates, I'd moved into the Wellington electorate, so they had to do a special vote.
0: Well, that's justifiable. But, you know, there's just so many young people didn't bother to enrol, or, you know, Labour voters at all. So they've changed all that, and that's going to have an impact, because there won't be as many special votes this year. There'll still be advance voting, which I'll obviously need to do if I'm coming to the election party of the platform on the Saturday, Josh. So I think, you know. There you go. So we might... Yes. Mind you, it's a bit like trying to read chicken entrails, isn't it? I mean, that's why they had the sages of ancient Rome to go out there and slaughter chickens and read the entrails and go, oh, this is going to happen. Don't go to the Senate, Julius, in March, just quietly. Oh, you went, got stabbed to death? Well, there you are, I did tell you. It was in the chicken entrails. So there'll be a lot of chicken entrail reading, and there sure is at the moment. Lots of prognostications, predictions, not just from polling agencies, but from political pundits as well, all throughout New Zealand. I'll try and spare you those, just quietly. I don't know who's going to win the election. I haven't got a clue. I probably lean 55-45 towards the centre-left, just quietly at the moment, looking at the polls and looking at the trends. I know, isn't that? It's heresy for somebody like me to say that, but I'm just looking there and I'm going... The other reason for that is the official cash rate's out tomorrow, which is expected to rise. And I would suggest to you that this would be the unluckiest government in the history of Christendom. Some luck you make for yourselves in politics, can I say? And it's a bit like playing rugby, any game, any sport. You know, fortune favours the brave. You create your own luck, all of those. But yeah, I'm not entirely sure that the Ukraine war and then... President Trump going mad in Iran, and the continued instability of Gaza, etc., was really in the factors of Christopher Luxon and his financial team.

And nor perhaps the, you know, the fact that we have a very short memory in New Zealand. I mean, we do. We are a short-memoried people. I mean, it's a bit like, you know, you break up Josh and you go, I'm never going to get go out with anyone again, Josh, ever, because I've been so hurt and so aggrieved by my relationship. It has wounded me to the core. I'll never... And then suddenly, 3 months later, somebody said, what the hell are you doing? What's the new girlfriend or the new boyfriend? And you go, oh, well, you know, thought you'd never get it. Yeah, well, that's what politics is like. You know, you're just very short memories. So 2023, we threw out the Labour Party and the centre-left, but the Labour Party in specific, because, well, they were the only party in Parliament at the time. And we threw them out and said, oh, God, you know, that'll be it. You'll be bloody lucky to be back here in 6, maybe even 9 years. You'd be lucky to even be thinking that you could come back. 3 years later, look at the polls. So we New Zealanders have very short memories, and this poor government, and I have to say, Christopher Luxon, for all the fact that he doesn't have the particular communication skills, he reminds me an awful lot of Jim Bolger in a funny sort of way. In so many ways, he reminds me of Jim Bolger. But Jim Bolger didn't have the bad luck that Christopher Luxon's got, just quietly. When the shoots or the tendrils of economic growth came, eventually, at the end of 92, 93, National Party rode them to a very narrow victory based upon, well, just a few MPs like me, to be honest with you. But they still rode their luck, and they knew what to do in MMP negotiations, and give Bolger his eternal credit. He knew people, which I'm not sure Christopher Luxon does. But nonetheless, no one is as unlucky as Christopher Luxon. Don't buy a lotto ticket, Chris. Can I just say, you and your wife, you don't need the money, to be fair, but I just wouldn't even be giving them as gifts, just quietly. You never know what's going to happen. Just bad luck. Anyhow, I'd be interested, actually, in your thoughts this morning. Just text me, will you? We'll play this game. It's the 1st of September. Chocolate fish. No, a bit more robust than that. What percentage you give a centre-right or a centre-left coalition? So at the moment, if you just imagine at home, you're the TAB and you're setting the odds for the election. What odds would you give? Centre-right or centre-left coalition? And yeah, I'm going to include Opportunity as part of the centre-left because they are, all right? Christopher Luxon, he says he's ruled them out. He probably has, to be fair. And to be fair, the Opportunity Party have probably ruled him out as well. I mean, it's almost impossible to believe that the Opportunity Party will, I mean, because their voting base, for example, is centre-left, it's very much teal, metropolitan liberals, etc., and students. I can't imagine that they would all say, oh, of course you're going to join the National Party and act in New Zealand First. I mean, it's oxymoronic to suggest that, isn't it, really? That the Opportunity Party could ever sit down with the National Party and with the National Party's partners, because you'd need them as well, act in New Zealand First and go, oh, well, yeah, sure, let's go and form a new government, eh? That's not going to happen. So we all know the Opportunity Party's going to go to the left. We all know that the left need the Opportunity Party. So you've got your coalition of three versus your coalition of four. Which one of those is going to win? According to the latest polls, the answer to that question is,

9 to 12 show, and then Willie and JT, John Tamaheri, did the afternoon show. And although we would get stuck into each other for policy and political reasons, in fact, I mean, they were lazy Maori, as I always used to say, who would just sort of have nothing to come up with and then suddenly say, what's Laws talking about? We'll just go the opposite of him. So, you know, white man does all the work, I used to say. Maori boys come in, you know, lazy buggers strolling from the pub, and suddenly they've got a show, courtesy of white infrastructure, you know. So, I mean, we used to have those discussions all the time, and despite that, and them saying, you know, that Laws, racist, you know, came over here, colonised exactly this kind of people who were living lives of beautiful splendour, magnificent, in tune with nature. We were sort of like, you know, well, we were in the Garden of Eden, and then these white dudes turned up in their big sails and their guns, and that was the end of it. You know, so we had that sort of badinage all the way through. But I came to like Willie. But it was one thing I always thought, is that Willie was the show and John was the content. So JT was the smart dude. He was the guy with the half of the brain. And Willie had the other half of the brain, to be fair, but it was slightly scattered. Willie's brain never really coalesced at any point. It was if you know those lava lamps, and they sort of go up and down and they break apart and they come back together again and they wander all over the show, and they've got quite nice artificial light behind them, and they're a show of they're all their own, and you actually sort of, oh my God, I'm looking at this lava lamp and all it's doing is assembling and then dissembling again. That's what Willie Jackson's brain's like. It's exactly like that. What happens, I think, is that overnight in Willie's world, his synapses, you know, the bits in between your synapses as it leaps from, and the electric in charges leap from one synapse to the other, they shift. There was a movie about worlds changing overnight. In fact, there have been a lot of science fiction movies now I think about it. Well, that's the inside of Willie's brain. It changes overnight. So the electrical impulses that used to go there yesterday aren't going there today. So that's why when he appeared on Q&A and with Jack Tame, you were just waiting for which Willie Ramble are we getting today? Off we go. And sure enough, Willie delivered in spades. And he emitted words that I'm pretty sure still would have had the Labour Party in catnips. And I've been waiting. Can I just say, I've been waiting for the mainstream media to lay waste or at least siege to the office of the Labour leader, Chris Hipkins, as a consequence. And I'm not seeing that. Well, that's because the mainstream media all want to change a government and they don't like the centre-right coalition anyhow. But it goes like this, and you would have known about it. Willie is asked, well, he says the immortal words essentially about co-governance. And he makes the immortal words of, well, people are scared of co-governance, so we might just give it a new name. We might call it something else because co-governance scares people. But then affirmed absolutely that if elected, the Labour Party would reintroduce co-governance, which he saw, quote-unquote, as a huge success to both public services and the delivery of them, and that he rejected anything to do with Maori privilege. He just says co-governance is the way to go, and then cited Tuwharetoa and Ngāti Whātua, which is local government in actual fact, and its arrangements between it isn't really co-governance in the concept that Jack Tame was putting to him, but then reaffirmed again that co-governance was a policy that the Labour Party would endorse and reintroduce. They just hide it better this time by giving it a new name. I have to say, at that point, the game was up. You know that you're going to get people selected and public services delivered on a purely ethnic basis. And when Willie talks about Maori disadvantage, he intends to turn that into institutional advantage for those of Maori ethnic
background. And again, if he wanted to comment,

0: for Great New Zealand. You just carry on down that line. In fact, what Willie Jackson was suggesting with Jack Tame was not only would they reintroduce co-governance, but they would expand it and they would ensure that it was given a name, a justification, and an enshrinement, if you like, legislatively in all aspects of public life in this country. Whoa. All right. So we would be delivering apartheid in New Zealand. There would be separate development for Māori and non-Māori, but they would come together, but like the Anglican Church, actually, would be the best way to describe it, with the Pacific part shorn off, they to work out how to run the country. And Māori would have almost a veto role, I have to say, in how that co-governance worked. Well, it was perceived as being such. Now, that's fine, and you might say that's Willie Jackson and those synapses. Watching the lava lamp again, boys. But it hasn't been denied by Christopher Hipkins, nor any Labour Party functionaries that I've seen in the last 24, 48 hours. And so one must presume, because it's automatic that you go out there when somebody of a lot does damage, even if it's a sort of a lesser candidate somewhere, that you immediately clear up the mess, a bit like, you know, the shit brigade after the Lord Mayor's parade, that sort of stuff, missing conspicuously in this particular case, as it would be, because if Willie is, of course, so well ensconced in the leadership of the Labour Party, it would be seen as a significant and very possibly racist call to correct him publicly for his, well, seeming honesty, it has to be said, with our state broadcaster. All right, that's fine. Except you've got to read it against something else too. And it was a live broadcast of the Wairiki electorate, which I actually took the time to look at. Wairiki is the electorate that was won in 2020 and led to the rebirth of Te Pāti Māori, or the Māori Party, under the tutelage, leadership, and feudal governorship of the Tamariri clan. And it was the son-in-law, Wairau Waititi, who defeated Tamariki Kofiti in 2020 and reconstituted as a consequence in Wairiki the rebirth of Te Pāti Māori, and we all know what's happened since. There were four candidates being interviewed on this television program that was being live streamed into many Māori households, but into mine as well, as it turned out. There you go, what I do for entertainment. And they were the four candidates of contesting the Wairiki electorate. Waititi himself, Tony Boynton from Labour, Papa Whare Wera from the Opportunities Party. I think he's in one of the top six, is he? No, he's not, but he's one of the leading Opportunities Party candidates. And then the radical brand activist and Greens candidate, Tania Waikato. Now, the really interesting thing in Tamariki Kofi's, the former Labour MP and the man who was defeated by Rari Waititi back in 2020, has written his column in the New Zealand Herald today about it, and I'm so glad that he has. Because what he is suggesting is that there is, and he's not wrong, a huge constitutional bid and an agreement between Te Pāti Māori, the Labour Party, the Opportunities Party, and the Greens Party to entrench the treaty, to essentially make it New Zealand's Bill of Rights and Constitution all in one, and that everything that is made in terms of legislation and decision-making in this country, presumably also the interpretations that the courts might give any legislation as well, is going to have to be measured against an entrenched Te Tiriti o Waitangi. And that's quite important. It'll be the Māori version of the Treaty of Waitangi that'll be entrenched, not the English one. And Tania Waikato and the other candidates, Labour, Opportunity and Te Pāti Māori, argued along with her for significant and overwhelming constitutional change. The really worrying thing, actually, just as an aside, was that at one stage, Tāne Waikato said, oh, I was going to be a judge and I was all set to be a judge. And I went, oh my God, but I've entered politics instead. And I'm going, God, the last thing we needed was another radical Māori activist on the bench. And if Tāne Waikato had been indicated, as she claimed, that she was going to be tapped on the shoulder next for some sort of appointment to the New Zealand Court, District or High Court, I don't know, good God either, hell. You know, no wonder the ACT Party are going on about trying to do something about activist judges. We just evaded for one instant anyhow Tāne Waikato, who, if she didn't get elected to Parliament, although she stands a very good chance on the Greens Party list, would have been judging. Oh, dear Lord. God, that was a near escape. The point that I'm trying to make is, if you put together the agreement between the four parties of the left and Willie Jackson's pronounced as the leading supernumerary, if you like, of the Māori caucus of the Labour Party, and one of their leading front benches, would be top one, three, be three or four on the front bench, wouldn't he? And you put together those particular, if you like, television performances over the last 48 hours, you can see exactly what New Zealand's going to look like if the centre-left should win this election in 2 months' time. And that is that we are going to have an entrenched treaty, and that it is going to introduce the same sort of racial divide that probably exists in Fiji, if I could give you an analogy, more than South Africa prior to Nelson Mandela and de Klerk coming to their deal. More of a Fiji racial constitution in this country. And it's impossible to look at the treaty or Te Tiriti o Waitangi and its enshrinement in New Zealand law. Oh, no, it becomes the law. What am I talking about? As some sort of constitutional overarching device. It's impossible to look at that and not say that race and ethnicity and culture will be a feature of the fabric of this country forever. And at that point, I have to say, this election becomes a little bit more than just the price of fuel, the price of food, inflation, interest rates. It becomes a battle for the soul, for the heart, for the future of this country and the way that it's run, and whether or not we're all going to be equal or some of us are going to be more equal than other, and that we have become, if you like, the South Pacific embodiment of Animal Farm overnight. Those are my thoughts this morning. What are yours? 0800 33 22 83, text 5050. It's our pastor.
1: Shane Jones, Deputy Leader of New Zealand First, invites you to his three upcoming public meetings in Opotiki, Gisborne and Wairoa. Shane's Opotiki public meeting is at 2 p.m. on Saturday 5th of September at the Opotiki RSA. 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
0: Yesterday, Labour did play a card, and a card that was delivered them, ironically, by Jack Tame. If you remember, about 2-3 weeks ago, there was a disastrous interview. There was a disastrous interview on Q&A at which National's campaign manager, Simeon Brown, who I think most of us thought was a very competent individual, and I'd even sort of pegged them as saying, well, there's somebody you could use as a deputy prime minister in years to come. But, God, on the basis of the performance on Jack Tame, I think we all just shuddered and went, oh, God, what happened, Simeon? And then at the end of that particular interview, when he was asked specifically about nursing numbers, and this was where it all sort of ended up getting tangled in the high wire, Jack Tame then, as a postscript, basically eviscerated Simeon Brown and suggested they had lied around the number of trained nurses being recruited into New Zealand hospitals and into the New Zealand public sector. And as a consequence of that, Labour have seen the opportunity. It's, politics is all about opportunity at the end of the day, and elections, God, even more so. And announced yesterday, day before, that Labour will offer every New Zealand trained nurse a job in our public health system when they graduate. They said yesterday, Labour leader Chris Hipkins, National's hiring freeze is fueling a crisis in our health system. Just 54 nurses have been hired in the last 2 years, while patients and staff are paying the price every day. Now, health is an issue at which most of us, and I'm unfortunate, live in the Otago region, which I think has to be the worst served region in New Zealand totally for tertiary services. I can't think of another one as bad as this one. But anyhow, health is an issue with many, many people, and the lack of clinical and nursing staff has been a feature of media reporting over some period of time now, but certainly over the last 3 years. Joining us to talk about whether or not this policy of Labour's will make a difference, what it actually means in real terms, and whether the National Party are playing fast and loose with figures as well, is the founder of Accent Health Recruitment, Prudence Thompson, and she joins us now. Prudence, fantastic to have you on the show. Thank you so much for joining us.
8: Oh, you're welcome.
0: Listen, tell me a little about yourself, first of all. Accent Health Recruitment, what do you guys do?
8: So I'm a registered nurse myself, trained in Christchurch, worked in the UK and the Middle East, and have been recruiting for nearly 30 years. And Accent Health Recruitment has been recruiting nurses for 22 years as of last week. So we're very well established, and we do a lot of recruitment from overseas, from comparable health systems, not so much the Middle East or Philippines, maybe from the UK, South Africa, US, Canada, into New Zealand and try to encourage New Zealanders back.
0: Right. Have we got... Now, here's the big question, and you'll know better than anybody, the market. Have we got a lack of nurses or have we got a lack of vacancies in New Zealand?
8: We have enough nurses. We've got too many vacancies, but they're not being opened up and funded. There's a difference between a vacancy for a senior nurse or an established middle career nurse as there would be a new graduate nurse, which obviously we can get on to. But we have nurses who want to come to New Zealand, and we're successfully placing theatre and mental health nurses and specialised nurses. But general nurses are waiting to get jobs. They're having to apply for a lot of jobs.
0: Right, and you've made that distinction straight away between different subsets within the nursing area and degrees of specialisation and experience, yeah?
8: Yeah, absolutely. So there is the opportunity to accept recruits from overseas, theatre, mental health, palliative and specialised nurses, and we can place them because there is a very high demand, but there isn't the funding for basic medical surgical nurses. There wasn't, up until recently, funding for emergency nurses, which we absolutely needed to address 6 or 9 months ago, because it's all very well and good saying, we've got vacancies for nurses, we've got 9 vacancies at the moment, but they take time to orientate, they take time to arrive, they take time. You don't just start work on a Monday and get straight into work. You need time to be precepted and mentored from overseas or from another region.
0: So... I'm struggling here. I'm thinking we're training enough actual nurses at sort of base level from what you're saying, but then the kind of vacancies that you're talking about, you need what, additional training and experience? Why isn't that coming from the nurses that are trained in New Zealand?
8: Well, the nurses that are trained in New Zealand will come out as new graduates, and they go through what's called a NEPP program. So that's the nurse entry to practice. So they're sort of baby, brand new nurses, and they won't be able to go straight into be able to, plaster or suture or extubate in theatres. They need time to train for those extra skills. So the foundation training, the degree is fantastic, and New Zealand trained nurses are amazing, but they do need that extra specialisation. Now, they need mentorship from senior nurses, and it's those senior nurses that don't have time because they're on the floor. I also want to quickly add, I'd love to see returning New Zealanders get incentivised to come to New Zealand and also return to practice. Nurses who have 3 or 5 years out of practice have to do quite a complicated return to practice, and it'd be really good to encourage those New Zealand nurses that are, in New Zealand, they've had 5 years off for, maternity or whatever reason, get back into the workforce more easily.
0: So when we talk about 54 nurses have been hired in the last 2 years, yeah, that doesn't seem right, does it? I mean, there must be, on the basis of what you're saying, more than 54.
8: Well, I don't have a record of statistics because the hiring will be in aged care, primary care, the private sector, and of course Health New Zealand, Te Whatu Ora. So there's got to be more than 54 that have hired.
0: Does,
8: but if
0: yeah.
8: it's 54 within Health New Zealand, that's absolutely atrocious. We need more nurses to be hired. That is a very sad statistic that I watched Jack Tame's interview, which was amazing, but also very saddening.
0: Yes, you probably came to the same conclusion I did about Simeon Brown.
8: Unfortunately, I did, because like you, I thought he was pretty robust, and for that statistic to be mucked up so seriously was kind of crazy.
0: Yeah, because I think the argument, as I understand it, goes like this. It's 54 in the last 2 years, but there was a tranche of 2,000 that were employed yes. in the first year, which was as a consequence of hiring policies that the national government inherited. So I think they're probably, depends which side of the elephant you're looking at. It's over 3 years, it's 2,000 and something, but over 2 years, it's 54.
8: And that lack of hiring in the last 12 months is going to have an impact on this and next year, so it should have been more relaxed. They should have put more money into budget. There was a hiring freeze. If someone wants to deny there was, there actually was a freeze. We could not get nurses. Even if we didn't recruit them ourselves, we'd say go direct to the hospital and the hospital would say we cannot hire.
0: So that's a really important point that you've made. The denials of a hiring freeze have come from Simeon Brown and others in the National Party, and you're saying, bollocks, I know, I'm in the market, there is.
8: Correct, there was. Yep, there was. We were told there was a freeze on recruitment or a pause on recruitment. I don't, you can say it in a couple of different, describe it in a couple of different ways, but they weren't hiring nurses, which will have an impact into this winter and, you know, potentially next.
0: The health, I mean, you look at health and you go, it's a disaster. Who designed the public health system to look that way? And so I think almost everybody within the public health system accept that. I was sitting on a district health board for 10 years and just, you know, you'd say that every meeting. But we've got the system we've got and you've got to try and make it work. We went to, from district health boards, which were abolished, well, at least the governance part of that was abolished, into a Health New Zealand reconfiguration, which was back to theoretically the old Department of Health with some central planning. What have we got now? Have we got now, which, what kind of system or structure have we got for hiring folk?
8: Well, we've got Health New Zealand. They have their job boards, they have a centralised recruitment system, and I think, so, well, actually, they do a very, very good job. Health New Zealand's International Recruitment Centre. They coordinate reasonably well throughout New Zealand. But it's still early days for them. It's only been going for, I think, 2 years. So, you know, it's, some of it's trial and error, some of it's a breakdown in communication. But I think they actually are doing a pretty good job. And we're not unlike any country like Australia, the UK, Canada. There's always challenges with, you know, global workforce and the shortages of medical professionals. But we just need to make New Zealand the most attractive, support overseas nurses and support new graduates and encourage New Zealanders to come back into the workforce.
0: Well, let's go these 54 nurses, because it's actually quite... So what I understand is that it's 54 FTE additions over since March 2024. But in actual fact, the government may well be right. They have employed an extra 2,000 over that same time period. That would mean there's an extraordinary number of nurses leaving the public health sector. Is that correct?
8: Well, I don't have the statistics on who's leaving. I know that nurses do go to Australia, but they are actually, in fact, returning. The nurses are retiring. There's an aged workforce of nurses who are looking at retiring at the end of their careers. And I would hope that nurses would return to the workforce, whether that's private or public sector.
0: Right. You're saying they're coming back from Australia. Presumably they went there. We've all seen the stories. You can get better working conditions and better money. And so there was an exodus. I think there were a lot of media reports on that a couple of years ago. Are you saying that the grass isn't always greener?
8: Correct. Yeah, the grass is not always greener. I mean, as I say, New Zealand doesn't have snakes and spiders. We don't have the extreme hot temperatures. And we find that people do go to Australia, they do the fly-in, fly-out, some of the rural area of need nursing, but they do like to return for family and return. And often they're mid-career, which is, we're receiving some incredible nurses with, you know, extremely good qualifications, 10 to 15 years, come back, the grandparent phenomenon, the bring the children back sort of thing, and get back into the workforce. Even if it's, that's part-time, it's still, they're still very valuable assets.
0: I'm amazed at the turnover, though. We need to recruit something like 3,000 nurses or FTEs a year, I've read. This is a Radio New Zealand story, just to keep numbers static. How many we've got? 24, 25, I think I read, just doing preparation for this, training places for nurses in New Zealand. Extraordinary number. There's private, there's polytechnic, there's university, there's a range.

0: this election is fundamental to the future of public health, or it'll just continue to be the battleground that it is?
1: I think it'll always be controversial. I think health is always so topical because there's so many challenges and changes with AI, population changes, staffing, health force issues. I hope it settles down a little bit, and then we've got some, you know, positive stories with, you know, keeping people well, and especially with the, you know, postcode lottery, as you're saying, you know, keeping rural health services very well staffed.
0: Okay. All right. Listen, that's really fascinating to have that insight, Prudence. I really appreciate your time. Look forward to catching up with you again soon. Thank you.
1: Thanks,
0: great
1: Michael.
0: Week.
1: Cheers.
0: Okay.
1: Bye. Bye.
0: Prudence Thompson, founder Accent Health Recruitment. Good get, Hugh. Nice to have somebody who's got some skin in the game and knows the place where all the bodies are buried. Or should I say that in connection with public health? Probably not. It's 7 minutes to 11.
2: 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You can see all New Zealand First public meetings at nzfirst.nz. 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
8: G'day, Boise here. 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

0: serenely across the top. Well, they're never sailing serenely across the top 2 months before an election, but you know what I mean. And you don't know what's flapping on underneath. But it would appear that the private sector, sorry, that the chief public services commissioner, Roche, is in agreement with the idea that we have too many government departments and too many state sector employees. And that was really the revelatory part of that email, that the problem is recognised. We'll talk a little bit more about this after 11 o'clock because, yeah, but look who's defending the status quo.
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3: I put it in my will, I want to be cremated. And the reason is, and this is purely only my opinion, and I don't mean to offend anybody, but I just find putting people in the ground, it's such a waste of land. I know there's the crosses for the war, yes, we remember, but we're gone. When I die, I'm gone. Hello, Stephen.
4: We've got a lot of dogs, and what I wanted to be done, which isn't obviously going to be able to happen, is to be put through a great big mincer like the other one, but actually turned into dog food.
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4: 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But no, what? I honestly wanted to. 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
3: Stephen. And you know what would happen? They'll pull you out the other end as well.
4: Hey, what the hell?
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5: In this update, the Health Minister says beginning funded flu vaccines for kids aged 6 months to 5 years from today will be welcomed by parents. Pharmac has brought forward the free jabs scheduled for the 2027 flu season, with influenza now spreading across the country. Simeon Brown says this targets a very vulnerable cohort.
6: It's the group which gets hospitalised the most. The second group is the 65 pluses.
5: Labour says MBIE's chief executive should lose his job after revelations he misled a parliamentary committee. Officials, including CEO Nick Blakely, suggested at a hearing this year a biometrics upgrade project was continuing after it had been scrapped. A privileges committee report labelled that misleading. Labour's Phil Twyford says accountability is needed.
7: Nick Blakely's position as chief executive of MBIE is untenable.
5: A high school student on Auckland's North Shore has meningococcal disease. Health New Zealand says there aren't any close contacts.

0: talking to him very shortly about that. But I just wanted to share with you very quickly before we do so that Donald Trump has won his battle, the Supreme Court. God knows they've got better things to do than this, but there you go. The Supreme Court has ruled, the US Supreme Court, that he can go ahead, President Trump, with his construction of the ballroom at the White House. In a victory, 5-4 ruling. Gosh, that's close, isn't it? The justices granted the Trump administration's emergency request blocking lower court hearings or rulings that would have halted construction. However, the Chief Justice, John Roberts, who's a conservative, he is too, yeah, he's been one of the leading conservatives, he actually sided with the three liberal judges to dissent, saying that the construction was likely unlawful because Congress had not approved the project. The argument, I think, with Donald Trump was saying, well, we're spending it with private money, so we don't need Congress's approval. But anyhow, there you go. The ballroom will go ahead. It'll forever alter the White House on its east wing, which is gone, isn't it? Because I think that's where the White House... I have to say, though, I've looked at the ballroom. It's really nice. It's, I mean, it's, yeah, it's going to do well. All right, now... I, as you know, have a little touch of Moriori in me. What is it, 1/32nd? 1/32nd, 1/64th. I can't work it out. One of those two, anyhow. The story of the Moriori is, yeah, it's a fascinating tale because in so many ways it's a counter-narrative to the rest of New Zealand and to history there. Extraordinary background of a group of Polynesians who found their way to the Chatham Islands. The argument has always been that they came to New Zealand, landed here, and then went to the Chatham Islands. Well, that's been the conventional history anyhow, but the latest discovery of a waka, a seagoing waka, from the 15th century, carbon dated, I think, sometime between 1440 and 1460, may well change that particular perspective. In fact, I suspect it probably already has. And is the oldest, would now surely be the oldest architectural site, I would think, in New Zealand. It's extraordinary. The Rangihoa, I think it is. Rangihoa Waka. Now, but it's, for some strange and ungodly reason, ended up as a scrap about who's going to fund it and who owns it, having been uncovered by tidal erosion. A double-hulled ocean-voyaging canoe. Extraordinary. I would think the most significant archaeological discovery in the history of New Zealand, to be perfectly honest with you, but that's just me. And we are joined to talk about this by Moriori descendant and I think lawyer by training, Moe Solomon. And he joins us now. Moe, fantastic to have you on. Thank you so much for joining us.
1: Kia ora, Michael.
0: Listen, I'm right, aren't I? I mean, would this be the most important archaeological find in New Zealand's recent history?
1: Well, I'd certainly think it rates up there. It would be one of the most, if not the most important archaeological find in, you know, Aotearoa New Zealand, probably the Pacific, if we're talking about voyaging waka.
0: So the waka has ended up on the Chatham Islands covered just by what? By sand and stones and things like that, is that right?
1: Yeah, so what's really interesting about this is it's kind of like science is now beginning to confirm our oral traditions, because our oral tradition, which was recorded by an ancestor, Herewana Tapu, and written down, published in 1911, was that there were two voyaging waka, the Rangimata, Rangihaua, that arrived, according to our traditions, between about 700 years ago. The Rangimata made landing and the Rangihaua was wrecked. It was a big storm, it was wrecked and buried. There are only four survivors. And in fact, where this waka has been found,

0: is at the mouth of the stream, which is named Rangihaua. So those things align very closely with Moriori oral tradition. You know, you mentioned in your opening remarks that there's a, you know, a contest about ownership. Well, you know, the fact is that the ancestors of the Moriori are the only people who arrived on Polynesian voyaging waka. Everyone else came on English sailing ships or planes, so it's really a no-brainer who it belongs to.
1: Well, why is there a dispute? Because, and who else is suggesting that they have ownership of it?

0: excavators and a team would get it out in a couple, 2 or 3 months. But I'm disappointed actually in the way that Ministry of Culture and Heritage have been handling this from day one. There's been blockages towards Moriori for some bizarre reason, but then that's been our history down here. Things are always more complicated. If this was a Maori waka up in New Zealand, there's no doubt it would have been out of the ground by now. But because it's Moriori, we have to jump a much higher, you know, the bar is set much higher for us for some bizarre reason.
1: Yeah, I know. I have every sympathy. Listen, Ministers Potuka and Goldsmith were on the Chatham Islands for the signing of the Ngāti Mutunga. That's the genocidal maniacs that came over to the Chatham Islands in 1835. They came there for the signing of that settlement. They visited your excavation site at the time, but did they make any commitments regards funding at all?
0: Yeah, so I was there with them on site, and you know, it was pretty clear because there was a high tide and there was about a 1 meter swell, which is only nothing compared to what's out here today. It's about a 4 or 5 meter swell, and they could see the water lapping right up to where the you know, the waka's buried. Minister Potuka, he was definitely making the right noises about MCH funding it. But there was no commitment from Minister Goldsmith. And it's not until this memorandum has come out that they're saying, well, there's going to be nothing done for another couple of years. So, it's hugely frustrating.
1: So which portfolio, which hat was Minister Goldsmith?

0: missiles coming from, what, it would be our east, wouldn't it? Yes. Coming, they are arriving, what, straight on to the Chatham, the Chathams, rather than you've ended up as Moriori on the mainland and then made your way onto the Chathams from the mainland. Is that right? Is that what this is also about?
1: So we, according to our traditions, Michael, the foundational ancestors were Rongomai.

0: on this, I've read the Waitangi Tribunal history of the Moriori folk and of New Zealand's only true genocide that's ever happened in the history of this country, which was, you know, of your ancestors and I guess partly mine as well. I'm interested in the idea that, and you talk about things being tough, you know, Moriori treated one way, Maori are treated the other. Is it the fact that you're so blasted inconvenient to the modern day narrative, do you think, that Moriori continually get frustrated when dealing with the bureaucracy in Wellington?
1: Yeah, it's interesting you use that word inconvenient, because I've often used the term we've been an inconvenient truth for New Zealand history for, you know, last couple of hundred years. And to some extent we still are, because it doesn't fit that narrative of, you know, everybody holding hands and singing Kumbaya, although that's never really been the case. And I think it's also partly, Michael, that we're stuck out here in the ocean and we are a minority. We're even a minority on our own island. Yeah, whatever it is, you know, we had to fight bloody tooth and nail just to get a settlement. And now the settlement that this government have signed with Ngāti Mutunga is comparable to the settlement that was made with Moriori. And we're going, well, you're rewarding them a second time. Or essentially genocide. They got all their land in 1870, and now you're going to give them the same sort of settlement as you gave to Moriori. And that goes against the findings of the Waitangi Tribunal. The Waitangi Tribunal were clear that any settlement, any redress is due to Moriori, by far, they say. But, of course, with the Crown, with the government, they do whatever they want. It's got nothing to do with findings and what the tribunal says. It's all about political convenience and ticking the boxes.
0: Well, and maybe also the entrenched lobbying power, it has to be said, of the Taranaki tribes as well. Listen, and the other aspect of that, I was just thinking, it wasn't just that, you know, three quarters of your people were massacred. It was also the fact that the other quarter was sold into slavery, and that required, as I remember, a separate act of parliament to free the Moriori, didn't it, from slavery sometime at the late 19th century.
1: Well, our ancestor Hedewana Tapu, with the surviving elders, there were 33, they wrote a 131-page petition to Sir George Grey in 1862. And it was in Moriori, Māori and English. So there could be no mistaking what they were saying. And in that petition, they named every man, woman and child and even babies on the breast who were alive in 1835. So this was 28 years after the invasion, and they put two crosses beside the names of those who had been killed and eaten, and one cross beside the names of those who died through kōngingi, deep despair, or through slavery. Of those 1,700 names that were recorded, and the other names that could be remembered almost a generation later, there were 1,561 names that had crosses beside them. So that's the extent of the genocide and the collapse of our population. And, you know, after my granddad died in 1933, I think it was a relief. He's the last. Moriori don't exist anymore. We can just ignore that narrative. We can, and then all these myths were created about Moriori being in New Zealand before Māori and so on and so forth. So it's really only over the last 30 or 40 years that Moriori descendants have stood up and said, "Hey, look, no, we want to have the truth told about our history."
0: No, and fair enough too. And this is a good part of it. So this is why I'm talking to you today, with the hope of advancing a solution. But listen, it's lovely to talk to you as always. All power to you, and we'll see what the election brings. Just quietly, Moe. But thank you for your time this morning.
1: Yeah, cheers. Appreciate it.
0: Good on you. Nice to talk to you. All right. Listen, it doesn't matter what your political background on this. Could I just say, when you see archaeology and history, and I do compare and contrast it. The Mary Rose, one of the most magnificent excavations. What's that, 1568? Around about 16th century. Magnificent. You can go and see it for yourself. We preserve our history, go to the United States of America, go to Sweden. Go to Germany and you'll see these magnificently preserved. Go to Scandinavia to look at the Viking

0: Very similar to this in actual fact in many ways. Ships that have been preserved and are such an important part of the heritage and culture. And here we are arguing about something that stays in the... it's just absurd. It is 29 minutes past 11.
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0: Oh, just a bit of a preview too, by the way, for everybody. Craig Stobo will be returning to the airwaves and to our show. Starting this Thursday afternoon, 12:15, I think I've got Craig on for the show. So Craig Stobo is back after tangling in the high wires. Fascinating story there, actually. Listen, he's too professional and too much for Straight Arrow to say this, but I can. As you well know, he was required essentially to submit his resignation, or he submitted his resignation, it was accepted, you know, that sort of whole palaver that Wellington goes through, as chairman of the Financial Markets Authority, despite his incredibly storied past and present, I have to say, because he expressed support for government policy direction A, including on this show, in a couple of areas in specific. And he made a personal submission on the Treaty Principles Bill as Craig Stobo individual, not as anything else. It was very clear, though, that his reformist tendencies and his independent nature caused concern for the status quo in Wellington. For the chief executive, I think her name was Samantha Barris, who had come from a I have to say, spotty employment passed overseas, if you have a look. But also some of the board members who probably thought that they should have got the job instead of him. But anyhow, and so we all know what happened next. They made a complaint and a whole series of allegations that were deeply personal and clearly intended to muddy the water with the government ministers involved and suggest that there was impropriety of a significant order. And that was exposed magnificently in one way as being false, defamatory, and designed to be a personal and character attack. And so, unfailing to get him on that because it was just untrue, they then commissioned a second report for the basis of saying, oh, well, he said things that are not particularly strictly neutral, so we should get rid of him for that basis. And they succeeded in doing so. Well, Craig Stobo is back, but bigger and brighter than ever, and this time freed of any strictures. So he always used to watch himself on the show. He was always professional, and he will continue to be so, I have to say. The other thing I need to point out is that it will be free of any party politics at all, as, for example, I try to be, but it will be at his insistence, Sean Plunkett's agreed with that. So it'll be, forget the fact that he is going to be contesting the Botany seat versus the Prime Minister. It is going to be the old Craig in terms of an analysis, the insight of the corporate, commercial, financial and economic trends of New Zealand. And if you remember rightly, 4 years ago, he was the first person, or one of the first, I think perhaps would be a better way of describing it, but certainly publicly with us, who highlighted the idiocy of the Paris Agreement and what we had signed up for, and in specific, how that was being interpreted by New Zealand, official New Zealand sources, and the Climate Change Commission, and specifically around not just methane emissions, but also in wider general practical details. And he was the one who alerted us to the fact where Treasury were studiously avoiding the enormous billions of dollars that we were liable for by 2030 should we not meet the commitments that we had signed up for. And so I remember listening to this agog, like I'm sure you did as well. So those sorts of insights still there. Oh, by the way, he was right. Interestingly, now two of the three major centre-right coalition parties, it's their policy to pull out of the Paris Accord and agreement. That's both ACT and New Zealand First. I did a bit of research before I came on the show today just on that to discover that the National Party had said, or at least Christopher Luxon said, and he's saying an awful lot these days, but that it will be a bottom line for the National Party should they be re-elected. Or should the centre-right coalition be re-elected, sorry, because it'll need all three of them, won't it? It will be a bottom line for the National Party in shaping any coalition agreement with presumably both New Zealand First and the ACT Party that New Zealand stays in the Paris Agreement. Now, I don't want to get political about this, but I just want to point something out. And it's a really important point out this morning, and I just want to credit Craig Stobo with getting me much more involved in this issue and going to do proper independent research rather than relying upon necessarily media reports, which are biased in New Zealand through our mainstream media to believing that New Zealand isn't doing its bit when it comes to climate change and carbon emissions in this country, that we are somehow deficit in falling behind, and that those voices that say that, and the Climate Change Commission was a good example of that, were amplified to an unreasonable degree. But the Craig Stobos of this world, I think Andrew Hoggard was another one, have and obviously a large number of social media dissenters as well, just quietly, have pointed out, Federated Farmers is another, the ridiculousness of the agreement and how it's translated in New Zealand, and how each country interprets the Paris Agreement differently depending upon, to a large extent, their self-interest, except New Zealand, because we would interpret the Paris Agreement and would have signed up for something completely different if self-interest had been our motivating influence, but it wasn't for some strange reason. We were in our best sackcloth and ashes mode and fashion, which has always been the stupidity of New Zealand policymakers, goes back to the mid-1980s, and Rogernomics, that somehow New Zealand should lead the world. Listen, New Zealand doesn't lead the world in anything. Nobody looks at New Zealand and goes, oh my God, look what the Kiwis are doing. I don't think, apart from perhaps a little bit of self-morality, or, oh my God, don't do what the Kiwis are doing, but no one looks at New Zealand and says, listen, let's go take a study tour to New Zealand because what they're doing is amazing. You don't see, you know, you might see them to Ireland, you might see them to Finland, you might see them to Estonia, for Pete's sake, study tours to go, well, how did you guys do that? But you never see people coming to New Zealand and say, oh, tell us, how amazing that you've done this. Can you, and there's people coming over. Occasional Chinese study tour that then smuggle back kiwi fruit graftings and things like that. But I would think that's about it. Anyhow, but the if the ACT Party and New Zealand First are both going to the selection as they are and going, excuse me, we're not signing up for the silliness. This is now the science needs to be updated. We're looking at the USA, China, India, Russia. We're seeing that they are signatories too, but not observing anything that would appear to be of any quantifiable basis. And it's a lot of self-reporting as well from countries that are not known for their honesty. Then what's the point? And so we'll blind ourselves with a very sharp stick, please, and give billions of dollars worth of money overseas whilst also inhibiting agricultural development in this country. Doesn't make sense. Here's National saying, or no, it's not National, it's Christopher Luxon. Sometimes I like to distinguish between the two, although he is the leader of the National Party, so one must expect that this has gone through the caucus, that it's a bottom line. Can I just say what happens if, and I'm just saying it out loud, the election's held and the centre-right coalition struggle across the line, or, you know, the wind's behind them, and they are in a position to form a tripartite coalition, and the National Party goes, well, it's a bottom line, guys. It's you're either sign up to this or we're out of here. Does anybody believe that? Can I say? And New Zealand First and ACT go, no, wait on sport. No, don't be bloody stupid here. These are the reasons why. We're not going to send billions of dollars over overseas. We are going to look at methane production and look, charge it. We are not going to lead the world in this particular issue. We are looking at the USA and China and India and Russia, who are producing roughly 60% of the world's carbon emissions and don't seem to be doing anything about it. Bugger off. And at that point, I have to say, it is, if you're going to start to introduce bottom lines to any negotiation, doesn't the centre-right coalition fall apart instantly? And is that really what the National Party want? And I would have thought there's 1,001 things you'd have a bottom line on, just quietly. Health funding, cost of living, taxation, economic growth, education. There's 1,001 things to advantage New Zealanders that you might say, but you choose the Paris Agreement as your bottom line? I'm just asking. Your thoughts. Mark, welcome to the show.
6: Yeah, I think the less Chris Luxon says before the election, the better they'll fare, to be honest. Willie Jackson, that was a terrible interview the other day. I thought Jack Tame had it all over him, and yeah, Willie just wasn't prepared to give any answers that made any sense, to be honest. But for me, the thing that unites the four parties on the left, like you've outlined this morning, the one main theme is honour te treaty, and that's why I'm voting for the right this time. I haven't decided which party I'm going to vote for, but I'm not voting for someone or a party that's going to entrench the te treaty. And Willie Jackson is quite, I've said this before, but Willie Jackson is quite dangerous, and he's quite, I mean, I like Willie. I've spoken to him over the years when he was on Radio Live and, you know, JT and that, but Willie is fundamentally believes that Maori are superior and do have a fundamental right to rule this country. And I've heard him say that he's quite happy with what happened in Fiji. So he's not for democracy. And that's the thing that really sort of grates me a bit, is this whole te tiriti thing is anti-democracy. And the thing that actually bothers me more is that it's being hijacked by the bureaucracy and the judiciary. So that's the thing that pisses me off more, because they're the sort of white liberals who probably, I don't know, haven't been immersed or even friendly with Maori. You know, they've taken on this cultural appropriation and used it as a religion, and they've weaponized Te Treaty. And I think people like Willie Jackson have realized this, and whether how much role he's had in it is sort of up for debate, I guess. But yeah, I mean, that's why I think this election is probably one of the most important of my life, in the fact that fiscally, as I've said before, we're only probably 6 or 7% from getting our books back in the black. That can be fixed. But once you go down this line that these four parties will, and I mean, there's some radical people in the left. You know, you talked about Tanya Waikato. I mean, she's a greenie, but she's more radical than some of the Te Pāti Māori MPs.
0: No, you're right. You're absolutely right. Listen, the other thing about that, as you were talking then, Willie Jackson, in that interview, for those of you who haven't seen it, he made the co-governance issue and said, we'll just give it a different name, but we're still going to go and do it. But the other aspect of that was when he was confronted with the Waitangi Tribunal. Do you remember that line from Tame? And it was, are you going to, the recommendations of the Waitangi Tribunal, are you going to make them mandatory? And Willie Jackson said, no, we're not going to do that. And yet that was clearly designed for a European audience. But on the other hand, he then talked instantly in almost the same sentence about how the Waitangi Tribunal has been discredited, damaged, and in many ways unfairly criticised and cauterised by this government. And it's appalling what they've done. And then he said something else, and it was really interesting and revealing. He admitted to putting Judge Karen Fox in as chairman. Did you hear that?
6: Oh, no, I can't remember that specifically.
0: He said, we put a lot of people, a lot of these people in place, meaning the Waitangi Tribunal members, and it was to get the outcome that they wanted. And he proudly said that. I put it down. We put a lot of these people in place, and he specifically mentioned the Chief Judge Karen Fox as one of those. But, I mean, all of them were. To get the outcomes from the Waitangi Tribunal that Willie Jackson wanted. So on the one hand, he's saying, it's all right, it's okay, nothing to look forward to here. But he just can't hold that discipline or consistency. That's why I say it's like watching a lava lamp. Because on the other hand, he was boasting about the fact that it had in actual fact salted away the people that travelled in his direction on the Waitangi Tribunal in the first place. Extraordinary.
6: Yeah, I just, yeah, for me, I've seen what's already happened with one sort of term of Labor and basically the entrenchment of this whole new religion in our society. And it does worry me that what's going to happen with four parties with that single theme, they're all going to agree on that. And, you know, Willie Jackson is probably going to be leading the charge. And they do have the bureaucracy on their side here, which is a very powerful group of individuals who have their own... They've basically used Te Treaty to basically consolidate their own power. And it's the same with the judiciary. They're trying to do the same sort of thing. And it really worries me what another term of the left, with the sort of tick from the electorate saying... I mean, if you're going to vote left, that's what you're voting for, isn't it? Fundamentally, that's the main thing. You're going to be going, oh, okay, we all agree with co-governance and we want to see more of it. Was that fair enough or not?
0: What you mean, that's what the left want?
6: Yeah.
0: Oh, well, I mean, there's two things. Co-governance is really, it flows naturally from the enshrinement of the Te Tiriti, doesn't it? So it's not like co-governance is a policy all of its own. It flows from making sure that Te Tiriti is the constitutional core of your country. And at that stage, co-governance just flows automatically, doesn't it? It's constitutionalization of the treaty that does it.
6: I think it's probably more than that. I think it's more the tino rangatiratanga that they'll probably go down, which is more than co-governance. It's really basically self-government by Maori, and you saw it in one of the treaty settlements where they wanted to basically say that as part of the agreement that they didn't want the fact that Maori accepted, you know, the Treaty of Waitangi in their agreement, which is basically saying we still self-govern ourselves. And they were saying basically, oh, that's just, you know, we just want that written in. But it's not. We can see when these things are written in, what happens with it and what gets taken with it. And I think that's the big push we will see if the left get in, is this whole move towards tino rangatiratanga. And that's just like, write your own policy. You know, it's just carte blanche, whatever you want to do, really, as far as the public sector, the judiciary, and local government, I guess.
0: Okay. All right. Thank you very much. Nice to talk to you, Mark. Good on you. All right, now, it is 8 minutes to 12.
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0: Actually, if you look at the latest Roy Morgan poll, which was published last night, there's been very little change in the... Well, the Opportunity Party would still be in the position to give to the centre-left the win, according to the Roy.

0: that the top party is in the position of giving to the centre-left this election. And if I was strategists quietly in a couple of these parties just at the moment on the centre-right, I'd be going, yeah, we need to pull our finger out. But there you go. That is the latest poll that has come out from Roy Morgan. What did they have at the last election? I'll just find out for you. Yeah, they were well out at the last election. But we'll see where they turn out this one.
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0: I called Matthew Tahuia. Matthew Tahuia. Never forget that. It was a Maori boy at my boarding school. And they unfortunately gave Matthew the offertory wine. And he was seated two past me. So I was two from the offertory wine, about to get my first wine taste as part of my confirmation. And Matthew Tahuia just sculled them. Oh, God, it was hilarious. So, the vicar is an archdeacon. Turned to his right because he was giving the host out, and then there was another deacon or something like that. One of the lay deacons was trailing him with the wine. And he turned to his right, horrified. There was this look of horror on his face.
3: Yeah, they don't know what to do.
0: As he saw Matthew Tahuia draining it. And so he had to start the whole thing all over again because he had to go, blessed, get more, because in those days he mixed the water with the wine and then blessed it. And so there was this huge delay in the confirmation service while he went and got more wine. Meanwhile, Matthew Tahuia is wiping his chops and striding back to the rest of the congregation.
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4: In this update, influenza vaccines are now free of charge for young children as Pharmac tries to put a lid on the most severe flu season in years. More than 260,000 children aged from 6 months to 5 years are eligible. Health New Zealand's Paula Snowden says the flu season arrived late alongside a cold snap, making more people sick at the same time. She says these vaccines will protect families and relieve pressure on health services.
5: This is a chance to get upstream. If babies and children can be vaccinated, they won't get so sick. They will not need to go to the EDs.
4: The Social Development Minister still can't say how many benefits were incorrectly suspended after a law change passed under urgency, now being debated in Parliament. Winter energy recipients were wrongly stopped, and separately, other beneficiaries' payments were paused in error. Louise Upston says she'll know exact figures next week.
6: It is incredibly frustrating that this has happened. It shouldn't have. And for that, I apologise.
4: Labour's Willow Jean Prime says that's not good enough.
7: We have been trying to get answers and accountability from this minister, and it has been like pulling teeth.
4: An illicit tobacco expert visiting New Zealand says it's clear the trade has established a foothold here. The industry estimates around 1 in 3 cigarettes consumed are illegal. Former Australian detective Rohan Pike says he's already managed to buy an illegal pack.
8: It took me about 1 minute after landing on Sunday night to find these at a convenience store straight across the road from my hotel.
4: The Auckland Folk Festival, the largest in the country, is returning to QMU Showgrounds next anniversary weekend. Best Folk Album winner at the Aotearoa Music Awards, Nio, will headline, fresh off a tour with Harry Styles. That's news.
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0: England, context matters. 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
1: What are the issues people can dive a little deeper into if they go and visit the Centrist?
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1: The story that's sitting there that they don't report on.
0: No spin, no agenda. 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
3: It's a gift that keeps giving. School lunches. Haida Community Campus in Christchurch, as you know, claims they delivered mouldy lunches.
4: Yeah, but I mean, you got to remember they, one news, they reported that a fly had flown out of a meal. But as it turns out, the meals were heated, I think, at 135 degrees for like 15 minutes. So it must have been a really tough fly to manage that sort of, those sorts of conditions. It was a bionic fly, and you know, they reported it. No one at the newsroom thought, gee, I wonder if a fly could fly out after being cooked for 15 minutes at 135 degrees.
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6: And Jesse says Christopher Luxon mightn't want to put Kiele Wong's number on speed dial. He's going to have to walk back his ruling out comments if he wants to form a government the way things are heading. John, welcome to the show. Good afternoon to you.
7: Mr. Laws, now the departure of Craig Stobo as the chair of the Financial Market Authority, I'm going to speculate on something, and I'm not asking you to disclose any breach any confidences or anything like that, but the official version is that Craig Stobo, in light of the damning report that he had voiced heterodox views on the Treaty of Waitangi, had to go, and he resigned, in fact, to the minister, the National Party minister, Cameron Brewer, and that was that. Now, it seems to me that Craig Stobo is not the sort of fella to resign in situations where he doesn't believe he's done anything wrong. So my speculation is that Mr. Brewer put it on him to resign in light of this report and was happy to accept that resignation, which suggests to me that the National Party Minister of Commerce is a gutless dweeb. Because Stobo didn't have to go just because a stupid woke report was produced by a King's Council.
6: Well, I mean, it depends which way you look at it. It seems to me that, and you're right, that the minister had a role in it because he had to have, because he could have said, no, don't be silly, I'll be like the Public Services Commission after wasting $41 million and reject your resignation attempt of the MB chief.
7: Yes, he could have done a roach. Yeah,
6: that's right, he could have done a roach, but obviously it didn't cost the taxpayer $41 million, so it wasn't, you know, had to go for that reason. But I've read that report, and the allegations were serious. The allegations that he was found not guilty of were much more serious than the ones he was found guilty of by that report, obviously. But it seems, and I made note of it at the time, John, that you're not allowed to have an opinion full stop. Private, certainly not public, but certainly not private if you are appointed to a Crown entity or to an SOE. Now
7: I don't buy that at all.
6: No, but that is the practical implication. Yeah, you're not allowed.
7: That's what they hung their hat on, what they tried to establish. But the reality is that Labor Party lefty appointees in the public service run around constantly, voicing all sorts of lefty views on all sorts of matters. The only one to lose his job, as far as I'm aware, was that guy who's the head of the health thing. What's his name? I can't remember.
6: Yeah, I know the one. Former Labor Party trade union minister.
7: Trade unionist, yeah.
6: Rob somebody or other.
7: Rob Campbell. So he, for some reason, had to go. But to say that it's completely untenable to have private views and that, if you're the head of one of these organisations, is not borne out by the facts. If you're a lefty and your views are consistent with the orthodoxy, these people are constantly mouthing off with all their neo-Marxist tripe, aren't they?
6: You would think so. And not only are they mouthing off, but they're implementing it as well too, John.
7: Exactly.
6: Yeah.
7: Anyway, I think, my view is that Stobo was forced to go by this shiny-ass little brewer fellow. That would be my pick.
6: All right. Good on you, John. Thanks very much. Well, how ironic all that will be. Health New Zealand's board's chairperson, Rob Campbell, if you remember rightly, he was sacked over a political attack that he made about the National Party's Three Waters policy. He took to Lincoln, which is LinkedIn, I don't know, you know the one, to criticise National's Three Waters policy as a thin disguise for dog whistling on co-governance. Now, Craig Stover sure as hell didn't say that. That's the reason why he went. It was in actual fact not the National Party that sacked him, remember? It was Aisha Verrill, because he had decided to enter the political forum, and it wasn't just the criticism, it was the nature of the criticism is the reason why Rob Campbell went. Craig Stobo's views by comparison were extraordinarily mild. But nonetheless, there you go. And he'll be joining us, anyhow, Thursday afternoon on a semi-regular basis to talk. Well, tomorrow it's a big day. Big day for the country, big day for mortgage owners, those with a mortgage, big day for those in the business sector. It's the OCR day tomorrow, and the suggestion that it might be lifted 25, 50 points, we'll see. And Michael, I'm being told by Sarah, it doesn't really matter if National talk to Opportunity after the election. Opportunity are not interested in going with National. They'd simply use the National Party as a Trojan horse to feign negotiations to get a more extreme agreement with the Coalition of Chaos. Yes, well, let's break down this Roy Morgan poll and suggest for a moment that it was going to be the election night, right? Which would be a narrow win for the left. That would mean, can I say, that the Labour Party would be in an extraordinarily weak position. They would only have 24% of the vote. They're in a much weaker position than National would be with ACT and New Zealand First. They would be in a position where they've only got 24% of the vote, and all the other parties, the Greens at 15, Te Pāti Māori, whatever overhang they have, the Opportunity Party at 9.5%. You add all those together, and their party, the parties that they are going to have to coalesce with, would actually outnumber them. Now, that's quite important. Seriously, this Roy Morgan... I'm stunned that nobody's picked up this poll. If that Roy Morgan poll was to be duplicated into an election result in 2.5 months' time, 2 months' time almost now, that would mean that Labour would be outnumbered in numbers in Parliament and in practical percentage terms by the parties that it coalesces with. It would be a minority, not a majority, partner in that relationship. That would mean, I'm just taking you through this. That would mean that it wouldn't, if you extrapolated members of parliament into cabinet or ministerial roles, It would mean that Labour would not control the cabinet either. You just think about that for a moment. Now, the Greens, the Opportunity Party, Te Pāti Māori, would between them be in a huge position to be able to impose their agenda. See, it's got much worse, can I just say? Listen, and I'm stunned that the mainstream media haven't taken this poll because of its practical ramifications are actually disastrous when you think about it. Here we go. And Josh, this is almost second editorial story. Here's the Roy Morgan poll released last night. I've seen very little mainstream media coverage of it. It's taken over a rolling poll over a month. And it essentially suggests that a combination of Labour, Greens, Te Pāti Māori and the Opportunity Party, the Opportunity Party will win the election narrowly, but win it. All right. But within those figures of the centre-left coalition, the Labour Party get only 24% of the vote. The Greens, Opportunity Party, Te Pāti Māori will have the majority, not just of the popular vote in this coalition, but they'll also have the greater number of members of parliament. Extrapolate that into cabinet. Now, the two things that instantly arise from that is the negotiating power that the Greens, Opportunity Party and Te Pāti Māori have. What have I already talked about this morning? About the fact that those three parties want to entrench the Treaty of Waitangi as the constitutional foundation of New Zealand. Entrench it. Greens, Te Pāti Māori, Opportunity Party. Now, when Willie Jackson says, oh, we're not going to do that. Yeah, good luck, Willie. If you are in the position where you do not have the majority of MPs entering into the coalition agreement, then that centre-left coalition's a lot more radical than you think. It isn't counterbalanced or run by Labour at all. Labour is in a minority position in comparison to the sum of the other three. So it's not in a position to be able to say, oh, we're not going to do that. Good luck. Because you actually don't control the number of members of parliament, you don't control the popular vote, and presumably you wouldn't control cabinet either. Can you imagine what the negotiations would look like in 9 weeks' time? Should this Roy Morgan poll turn into actuality? You think this country's stuffed now because there's a centre-left coalition in? You just think about it if in actual fact the real people running the centre co-left are not Labour, but in actual fact, Greens, Te Pāti Māori and Opportunity. Now, I've just given you one example, the entrenchment of the Treaty of Waitangi, which is a common policy of them all. But yeah, so's taxation. And so is particularly the introduction of a wealth tax. Seriously? The problem for the centre-right now, strategically, is they can't talk about this Roy Morgan poll because, well, frankly, it looks like they're going to lose the election. Yeah, but I would be, because the real danger of this Roy Morgan poll is that it shows that the centre-left coalition will be radical in nature, not led by a centre-left party in Labour, but radical in terms of its predominance of Greens, Opportunity Party, and Te Pāti Māori members of parliament. They'll not only dominate the centre-left coalition in terms of popular vote, but in terms of members of parliament and automatically, presumably, in terms of cabinet positions as well. I'd start to triangulate what are the policies that Greens, Te Pāti Māori and Opportunity have in common. I've already given you one, but start triangulating the rest about tax. And you're going to see that a centre-left governing party, not run by the Labour Party, is going to be a damn sight more dangerous than you thought when it was Christmas.

0: said it. Come November the 8th, we'll talk to you then. They're going to hold out for whatever they can get. And if they think they're going to be the kingmakers, God help us. Because they're going to say, we want this, and this. And because Hitchens desperately wants to be Prime Minister, he's going to go, yeah, okay. That's how I see it. But yeah.
1: Yeah. Yeah, me too. I mean, I don't see them as being the kingmaker because they've got nowhere to go. They can only go left. So it's not an option for them to join the National Party and act in New Zealand First.
0: They could sit cross benches, though.
1: Why would they do that?
0: They've already ruled that out.
1: They've said, we've played this game before. We want to be in cabinet, and rightly so. That's John Tummer here is not stupid. That's where the decisions are made. They're not made on the crossbenches.
0: No, I know, but that's the thing. Like, if TPM play kingmaker, they're going to want at least two cabinet ministers. Let's be realistic about it. And do we really want TPM making this cabinet? It's scary. It really, we are in a very, very scary situation politically at the moment.
1: We sure are.
0: In New Zealand,
1: so, It's just got scarier. It's just got scarier.
0: Yeah, exactly. And people need to wake up and start smelling the coffee, because if the left get in, all we're looking at is massive taxes. I mean, I'm already working in Western Australia. I'm looking at moving a family over to Adelaide, because where our grandkids are, and so we can spend more time with them. But I guarantee there'll be a lot of people looking at doing the same if the left get back in. They're not going to want to sit there and watch all their assets get just devalued and stripped away from them by the left wanting tax.
1: Well, that's the second triangulation. I've just talked about Te Tiriti. The second triangulation is a wealth tax. So, and that'll come in almost immediately. They'll outnumber Labor on that one.
0: Yep. And Hipkins can say no new taxes under my leadership. Well, who says he's going to be the leader? You know?
1: Can I just say something? Here's the problem that the centre-right have got, and it's a massive problem, and I don't think they'll solve this in the next 9 weeks. And it goes like this. Their essential campaign, certainly the National Party's, is built around fear of the left, fear of the opposition getting in, not about what they've done and what they're going to do. And I have to say, that's why they're going to lose the election.
0: I'll have to agree with you, but in saying that, like, National can't exactly campaign on what they've done, because they haven't done bugger all. I voted National at last election. I voted for change. I haven't seen that change. And I've told my MP, who's James Meagher, and I said, I'll vote for you again, because he's a bloody good guy, good MP. I says, but National won't get my party vote. I said, because you haven't done enough, and you need to go and tell your bald-headed leader that that's what's going on. And I've known Miles Anderson since I was 5 years old, because I went to the same primary school with him, and I've told him the same thing. You need to go and tell your leader people aren't happy because you haven't done anything. We voted for change. You haven't put that change in. But that bald-headed nutty that's the Prime Minister, he just doesn't listen. And that's the problem. And as you say, it's going to cost National the election.
1: Mm. No, listen, if I was the strategist of the centre-right at the moment, I'd be sitting down now thinking, this isn't working. This isn't going to deliver us. There's no point in getting a good percentage of the votes as a third party if you're going to be sitting on the opposition benches for the next 3 years.
0: And what happens now is almost too little too late.
1: No. It's never too late. Politics is a week is a long time in politics. There's 9 to go. It's never too late, Brett. Thank you for your call. It's one of the first things. I ran, as you know, New Zealand First campaign in 1996. We were running against the establishment. We were also running against another party that was doing very well, and that was the Alliance, which was a conglomeration. We had no money, I can remember that. And bugger all candidates, that was the other problem we had. No money, no candidates, running against established party. Nobody took us too seriously. Winston was doing a bloody good job up front, but that was about it. And we didn't have any policy, which I can remember writing, beavering away on a regular basis. I don't think I ever got out of my night clothes, actually. Anyhow, point was,

0: Halfway through that campaign, I went, this isn't working. And I went, and the reason why was because I realized that I was selling a negative, not a positive. And so we switched our campaign. We talked about it, Winston and I. We switched our campaign and we went, this is what we're going to do. We preserved our vote, I guess is the best way of describing it. We got to 13.5% on the night, which wasn't too bad. National's now running a campaign in which, and Simeon Brown was a good example of that, which is, this is what's going to happen if the left get in. And can I just tell you, that's not going to work. You can run negative campaigns as you like, but you've also got to run a positive campaign beside it. And this is what we're going to do. And this is what we're going to do. And we've got this really grand new vision. Because people like to know what you'll do. But if the centre-right stick on the argument of, oh, God, they're really bad, you watch them, this is just dreadful, we can't possibly let them in. And remember, that's ACT's party policy as well. What is it? Shut out Labour. You're not going to win. James, welcome to the show. Good afternoon to you.
1: Afternoon, Michael. Hey, I've been listening for the last hour, and some of the callers, I can't believe the sheer amount of panic in their voices that there might be a change in government and a slight shift to the left. They're saying, oh, this is going to be the my lifetime, all the rest of it. I mean, I don't understand it.
0: Yeah, but I'm looking at the Roy Morgan poll going, it's not just a little shift to the left, it'll be a big shift to the left.
1: And what is the big issue here? Because it seems to be, oh, it's going to be some kind of Marxist government, it's going to be a wealth tax. I mean, you understand the problems with this country, the

0: is exactly what you have said, that things have got worse in terms of equality and equity. And,
1: do you disagree with that? There's been a
0: disparity of income, but you're misidentifying the reason why. But it doesn't matter. Forget that for a moment. You've decided that a wealth tax is the best way to handle that. Now, I'm just simply asking you. Yes, you have.
1: No, I haven't. I said that somebody called up in a panic about a wealth tax, talking about Marxism, etc. Now you're trying to focus on one simple issue. What I am saying is the right are going to do nothing about wealth redistribution. The left are.
0: But how? Okay. Explain to me. You explain to me, James, really simply, how you can do something to solve your problem without imposing additional taxes upon one group of New Zealanders and then taking the dollars amount of that and transferring it to another group of New Zealanders. How can you achieve that without doing what I've just described?
1: Without doing a wealth tax?
0: Well, by taxing one group of the economy of New Zealanders more and by giving that tax to people who, in your view, have less.
1: There's a range of tools that you can use. You can make wages higher, right?
0: So wages what?
1: You can make wages higher.
0: And how do you do that?
1: You can make wages higher.
0: And that's inherently inflationary, but carry on. That just drives up the cost of everything.
1: You say it's inherently inflationary. That's not the case. Don't be stupid,
0: James. If you're going to pay everybody more money and you're still producing the same widgets, that makes the price of everything that requires a labour component cheaper, dearer, doesn't it?
1: But who's it inflationary for?
0: Everybody. That's the nature of inflation.
1: So you're telling me.
0: So it makes it also for the poorer person who's buying groceries. It also makes it inflation. Also makes it all their goods that they purchase.
1: So you're saying that if you give the poorest more money, their inflation will go up exactly the same or more.
0: No. I'm saying that if you lift wages. Yeah. To a significant degree, which is obviously what you're advocating, what I'm saying is that's inherently inflationary. You've got no gain in productivity,
1: but you've increased your price of making everything. First you said it was inherently inflationary.
0: It is.
1: Second you said it'll hit the poorest hardest. The poorest are the ones on the minimum wage, give them a higher wage. I'm telling you,
0: James, you go and think about it before you ring me next time, okay? And get a coherent structure in your, and then we can have a chat. It is 23 minutes to one.
2: 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You can see all New Zealand First public meetings at nzfirst.nz. This is a critical election year and New Zealand First has policies to put all New Zealanders first. Authorised by H. Howard 91, McKenna Road Fielding.
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3: Okay, our next mayor, Lydia Gidden, was one of the big winners, bet you can think so, the good old days, of a year ago when she got elected as the mayor of Selwyn. It was after significant rates hikes, I have to say, and also the person that she defeated for the mayoralty was at that time, I think, the chairman of Local Government New Zealand and widely regarded as being probably extraordinarily woke and slightly out of touch with the people of Selwyn. Well, that was certainly the case in terms of the election result. Well, she's been in the job now almost a year, and one of the things she's had to deal with as the mayor of Selwyn is some extraordinary developments, and obviously housing has been huge there because everybody wants to live in Selwyn, and in the outer reaches of Christchurch, it's booming. Ah, yes, but a variety of things she will have confronted in her time as mayor. One of them is fast-track legislation, which has led to a housing development in particular that has proven most unpopular. We'll talk about that in just a second. But also dealing with changes to Resource Management Act, local government reform, now a 4% rates and cap. There's no shortage of challenges that Lydia will have. And she probably remembers the good old days about a year ago when she didn't have any of those things to worry about. And she joins us now. Lydia, welcome to the show. Good afternoon to you. How many grey hairs you got now?
4: Well, not too many just yet, but I take your point. I'm not sure whether it's been 10 minutes or 10 years or, you know, the reality is 10 months in this job. So, you know, it's been a wild ride.
3: Yeah, no, and everything's been thrown at you too. I mean, you'll be going 24/7, there's no question about that. Listen, first thing first, you're a really desirable place to live. There are a number of places like that in New Zealand. You're on the outskirts of, and you have a sort of semi-rural feel about you, although... Now, fast-track legislation's meant that developers look particularly at you. They see some, you know, great gains. And you've had a most controversial one in your neck of the woods. That's now turned out, I think, to your advantage, just quietly, as the panel's gone through and said no. Was that what you expected?
4: So, look, that one was actually, that's part of the Waimakariri district. So that's Waimakariri, my neighbour, right. Yes, and, you know, that is a great outcome for Waimakariri. Dan and I have sort of partnered together on some of the fast-track conversation and talking with the Minister around the housing growth and, you know, the fact that fast-track is circumnavigating our district plans that, you know, you will know take a very long time and a lot of money to get sorted with community consultation involved as well. And I think that's the real pain point for us is that... fast track and the housing especially is just circumnavigating that. Don't get me wrong.
3: Well, how many have you got? Because that was the Pegasus Golf Course one. But how many have you got in your neck of the woods then, specifically related to housing developments under fast track?
4: Nine.
3: Bloody hell.
4: Yeah, nine. So it's about 9,000 extra houses on top of our 30-year zoning. So, you know, so we've done our 30 years, you know, national policy statement, urban development. You must zone for 30 years worth of housing. We've done our medium, short, long term. And these 9,000 extra houses is circumnavigating that process.
3: Wow, that's nine. I mean, that's as bad as Queenstown. So, probably you and John Glover must share notes on occasion when you have time to surface. Can I ask, do you, as a council, and with these, and I mean, do you actually put in submissions on them all?
4: Yes, we do. So, you know, there's actually, we haven't got to the space yet where we are having the formal feedback to the panel. These are like the pre-application space. And so, yep, we're having our say on that, definitely. And that is probably why you're seeing us probably being so hot on this, because we really want this looked at before we even get to the panel stage, because we're concerned by when you get to the stage where the panel is looking at this, you know, you are skipping out all of your community consultation. I know that's a sore point for some, but the fact is that our community's told us where they want growth to happen. We've zoned for that growth, and just the change in this is, you know, we haven't planned for it. You know, you plan for 30 years worth of infrastructure and we haven't planned for any of these.
3: So just to clarify, you've got 9 projects being suggested. Have they all got ministerial approval to go into the fast track approval program or not?
4: Not yet.
3: What, none of those 9?
4: None of those 9. They're all sitting there waiting for the minister to make a decision on them. Actually, sorry, what? One has. Just in the past couple of days, one has made it through.
3: Okay. The question then I would have as a politician, and you're in politics, obviously, is that where you think that your most effective use of time is to get to Minister Bishop to say no?
4: Yes. Yeah, effectively, because, you know, we don't have a housing shortage problem. I can see the element of fast track, you know, it probably has its benefits for if you don't have enough land zoned, your housing capacity, if you don't have those things, I could see where fast track could be applicable, right? That isn't the case for us. We've already done this. And so, you know, circumnavigating that, having subdivisions popping up outside of our 30-year housing growth, our infrastructure is actually not okay. You know, our community has to pay for this. We all know that growth doesn't pay for growth. And, you know, so this is a real challenge for us. And I guess my comments to the minister have been, look at this in a cumulative effect as well. Don't just look at the individual projects in one space, because when you've got them spread out all over the place, you know, if you look at one, it might not seem so bad. But if you look at all 9, then the incremental effect on infrastructure provision and serviceability is rife, and it's real.
3: Okay, let's just take this through, because the theory is that developers are meant to create the infrastructure that supports the development, yeah. But what, so where does the expense come when they transfer it all over to you? You simply aren't... How do they not pay for it? Is it when they transfer the asset to us and you've now got to preserve and maintain it?
4: Yeah, so there's a lot of that. One, we have to preserve and maintain. We get, you know, obviously use-vested assets. We also have reserves that we have to look after, maintain, mow. A lot of this is around infrastructure capacity as well. So we're talking about wastewater capacity to be able to take away and treat wastewater. We're talking about being able to supply enough drinking water. And so, you know, it's not just the pipes that go in the road. It is actually taking the service to the subdivision as well. And, you know, if you haven't planned for that stuff, it does become quite difficult. You can bring all of that forward, but then you're saying no to all the other things that you have actually planned for, and you have to push and pull that stuff. And, you know, you talk about, you know, we're operating in a rates cap environment, and when you're a growth council, it can be difficult. It's achievable, but it's not easy.
3: The rates cap, I'm glad you raised that. We've struggled to define it here in Otago, so I'd be fascinated to know how you are. Do you read it that you can do what you like for the next 2 years, but it comes in 2029, I think it is, 28, 29? Or do you read it as in it's enforceable from the next financial year?
4: Yeah, look, I probably sit in the same space as you. I think it's the enforcing is 2029, but, you know, you've... I guess it's giving you the, well, for some of the councils that are quite high in their rates increase, it's giving you the opportunity to phase some of your infrastructure. For us, actually, what we're doing is building our long-term plan from scratch, so with a clean sheet of paper with rates capping in mind. So we're looking to do this earlier than 2029. I think that's the sentiment from people in our community as well. You know, there's an expectation to do this now.
3: Yeah, so that also means that the perverse incentive I would have thought if I was a mayor is I increase my rates over the next 2 years knowing that that rates cap will be coming in 3 years' time, yeah?
4: Well, I think, you know, if you're a mayor that's in tune with your community, they'll be telling you something different.
3: And, I know, I'm
4: you
3: sure
4: know,
3: that's
4: your job
3: true.
4: Is to do the right
3: yeah.
4: thing, right? People, yeah.
3: But at the same time...
4: So we're not looking to do that. I don't think that's the right thing to do at all, is to, you know, increase and, you know, try and get what you can until rates capping is in. That's not the right thing to do for your community and your people.
3: It's 9 weeks until Election Day, and there's no guarantee that this government and these ministers will be in place post the 8th of November. Can I just ask from a point of view of a local government official, is there a bit of a, well, wait on, guys, let's just wait? Or do you proceed on the basis that the government will still be in place with the same policies in 9 weeks' time?
4: I think you proceed on the place of what's best for your community and your people. And I mean, you know, government can change and it may not. And, you know, there's a lot that's uncertain, right, in our world and the way that we have to work. And I think actually what we owe it to our community is to try and put as much continuity in place as we can. You know, if we put a good long-term plan in with rates capping in mind, you know, you can always go out to community and ask, hey, here's a couple of things that, you know, sort of sit outside of the scope. What would you like us to do on this? But it's the longevity and the consistency that's really important for people. So, it doesn't actually worry me. I think doing the right thing by your community and you know, we all know that we need to operate pretty lean and, you know, often we're being asked to do more with less. So, you know, the pivot to deliver well is sort of the front of our mind.
3: Have you transferred your water assets already?
4: Yeah, so drinking and wastewater has been transferred to separate entity.
3: Okay, so does that include Waimakariri and you and just the two of you, or is there another entity as well?
4: No, sorry, ours is just us. We're a standalone water entity on our own. So it's just Selwyn Water. There wasn't an amalgamation of water services.
3: So, it's a stand. So this is Waimakariri and you, and you've just created your own business unit, have you?
4: No, so Waimakariri are themselves their own district and their own in-house business unit for their water services.
3: Yeah,
4: we're completely separate, and we have just transferred our drinking and wastewater into our water services company, Selwyn Water.
3: Right. Okay. So you're going to go it alone in a funny sort of way. Do you anticipate a significant rise in water charges as a consequence of them solely being directed to that purpose?
4: If anything, I'd actually expect more efficiencies than what we could have delivered as an in-house business unit. But, you know, we asked them to do a one-year water services strategy this year. And, you know, originally it was at a, brace yourself, it was at a 24% increase. And we've brought that down to an 18% for a one-year water services strategy, knowing that we need to find the efficiencies through the 10-year water services strategy. We want to do that alongside our council long-term plan so that we can start to phase infrastructure together to try and get this as efficient as we possibly can.
3: Okay. No, that leads to the next question, local government reorganisation. It's seen as inevitable. I've talked myself to Tangi Utukeri, so, I mean, they're certainly not resisting it. They're expecting the regional councils to go. Nobody wants to save them. Very quick, on your view, are you going to be joining with others? Is that inevitable?
4: Look, so we put a proposal in for a Head Start proposal, and the proposal was for Selwyn to be a standalone unitary authority, and we did that alongside our neighbours. So it was a joint proposal to establish three unitary authorities, which was Selwyn on its own, Christchurch on its own, and a merger between Waimakariri and Hiranui.
3: that would seem to be running counter to the idea of the organic aggregation of amalgamations, wouldn't it?
4: Oh, look, and it might be. You know, government said to us, this has got to be led by your people in your community, and that's exactly what we did. We had, 7,000 responses to our first survey that we took out to our community, and, you know, another 4,000 after that on our second round. And so, you know, they were pretty clear with us. This is the biggest return on information we've had from our community in our history. So, look, we developed this led by our community. You know, Rolleston, where I am right now, is going to be a city in its own right within a few years.
3: Well, that was the question I was going to ask you. How many residents do you have within Selwyn currently? What's your population?
4: 89,000.
3: So you're thinking that you'll get to 100,000.
4: So we'll be 100,000 in a few years.
3: Yeah, and that's mm-hmm. the magic number that Department of Internal Affairs, local government officials are saying to you. Is that right?
4: Well, I mean, that's the number they throw around. But I think the biggest thing that we need to actually look at is, you know, everyone needs to be efficient with what they do. And I think there's the avenue of shared service and working together that, you know, you can get that efficiency without actually having to have an amalgamation. I cannot see just yet with amalgamations what the efficiencies are with that. So, I mean, you know, I'm really happy for someone to show me that. But, you know, we're still waiting on lessons learned from Auckland and how good that was in a merger. But, you know, you can get the stuff without having to merge and change your boundaries and push people into places where they actually don't want to be.
3: I've heard shared services talked about for about 20 or 30 years, never seen it really happen. Are you talking about payroll, human relations, consents? Is that the sort of services we're talking about, IT?
4: Yep, those types of services. So, you know, we're already in discussion with our neighbours around, you know we need a new IT system and, you know, we know that one of our neighbours has got a good one. So actually, why don't we work together on what that looks like? And we are already working together on building consents. Obviously, you know, we've got a record number of building consents going through Selwyn. And, you know, we do work with our neighbours on that and even inspections of, you know, being able to bring in inspection officers over to help us with workload. So, you know, there is already a working together going on. I think, you know, when you talk about regional functions, it's probably a bigger kettle of fish to try and flesh out a little across the region and how that's actually delivered, because we recognise you can't just shrink this all in and do it on your own. That's not the best way of delivering these services. So, you know, if we make it into the Head Start proposal, then we've got a lot of work to do into sorting that out across the region.
3: All right. I really appreciate your time this afternoon, Lydia. Thank you so much for bringing us up to date. All power to you, and we'll catch up with you again soon. Thank you for your time.
4: Thank you.
3: Okay, Lydia Gooden, the Selwyn Mayor. Have I run out of time, Josh? No? Oh, all right. Well, apparently I have, so my apologies for that. Thanks to Hugh and to Josh. Don't get too depressed. 7 weeks to go. No, 9 weeks to go. It is tomorrow that we'll renew our conversation. Bye-bye.
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9: Being able to talk is never more important than during an election year. 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
10: G'day, Boise here. I'm standing for New Zealand First in the Hutt South electorate. 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It's the Putting Right that counts. 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
3: Listen, ladies and gentlemen, as you know, it's the last day of the week. It's Friday. It's 24th of April, 2026. And tomorrow is Anzac Day. New Zealand's true, can I say, national day. It isn't Waitangi Day. It isn't Matariki. It's not Labour Day. It's not King's Birthday. It's Anzac Day. When all New Zealanders, well, almost all, I'm sure the Greens won't be attending too many dawn services between them, but shall I say most New Zealanders, the vast majority of New Zealanders, are bound by the awful sacrifice of generations of our ancestors made before on our behalf. It's become more important as a national day in my lifetime, I have to say. In fact, my childhood in the 60s, my adolescence in the 70s, it was almost routinely forgotten. There was a struggle or a straggle of older men, middle age, who would remember their comrades and then go to the RSA and get pissed. And that was basically Anzac Day in the 1970s anyhow, in my adolescence. And then it didn't get much more important. But I have to say, everything's changed since then. It has become the most important day in the year as a country and for our nationhood. And it's become, if you like, the iconic day of the year. I've made also, I guess, penance and the pilgrimage to the endless rows of white stone graves in France where both of my grandfathers, oldest brothers, lie. And it's almost a rite of passage for the young Kiwi these days to travel overland to Gallipoli for the service that takes place at dawn every year. It's not a glorification, of course, of war that we celebrate or commemorate. It's a recognition that decent Kiwis went to indecent places and suffered and died as their sacrifice for being a New Zealander. You can dismiss the causes, maybe, and you can dismiss perhaps the wars themselves and how they were created, but you cannot dismiss the sentiment nor the sacrifice of these mostly young men. I will be there tomorrow, so will hundreds of thousands of New Zealanders for the Anzac Day. It is our national day. It is the day in which we are at our best. It's the day I feel positive about being a New Zealander. It's the day I affirm that I am one. And it's the day that I also affirm something else. And it's actually quite important and becoming more so, that I belong here. That I'm not a guest. That I'm not a stranger. That my family and the generations that went before me belong here. This is our whenua. This is our Te Rangawaewae. We are New Zealanders. We have earned the right to be here through the generations of sacrifice made by those who went before us. So for those who want to divide us into those who came first and those who came after. Anzac Day is the contradiction to your nonsense. Anzac Day is the proof that we are all New Zealanders first, and that every one of us who lives in this country has the same rights and privileges accorded to us by the sacrifice of all of our ancestors that passed before. Anzac Day, New Zealand's National Day. It's a ridiculous that it's only a half-day holiday. I would junk Waitangi Day tomorrow for all its divisiveness and it's all its suggestion that there are different people who deserve different rights and have different responsibilities and different gifts in this country. When Anzac Day stands as the contradiction to that, it is our national day. Let's make it so, eh? Anzac Day, Saturday, the 25th of April this year.
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13: Leah, could you please ask Simon, will this reform stop the grift of iwi charging for whatever they want?
14: The RMA said that everyone exercising powers, functions and having duties under the RMA has to give effect to the treaty. Well, how on earth would you know how to do that? Yes. And that's why we end up with councils saying, oh, we don't know if we've given effect to the treaty unless you go up the road and ask your local kaumātua for a cultural impact assessment. How much is that? We've removed the general treaty obligation. If an iwi or a hapū say, hey, there's a bit of private property that's culturally significant to us, it can't be, oh, we once paddled past or one of our great-grandfathers once walked that way, hunting a moa, there's going to be an evidential standard and a significance test to start with, and not having to rely on some nervous council worker to say, until we get the Kaumātua's report, we can't possibly let you build that shed.
8: Leah Panapa, every weekday afternoon on the Platform.
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15: In this update, GPs say protecting our youngest children from the flu is a positive step, with surging cases likely to continue into spring. Pharmax moved next April's free vaccine forward to today for more than 200,000 kids from 6 months to 5 years after a spike in hospitalizations. GPNZ Chair Dr. Brian Betty says it'll relieve pressure on health services and limit spread.
16: Children often go to play centres and schools, and actually they carry the virus back into families at home. That's a very common thing to happen. So the flu injection actually reduces that transmission.
15: About 130 jobs could be on the chopping block at Woolworths. Workers First Union says the supermarket's proposing to cut customer care roles in New Zealand, with affected staff called to a meeting today. Rosie Leishman reports.
17: Woolworths says it's exploring integrating customer care operations with Sydney's established support capability. Union Deputy Secretary Rudd Hughes says many team members are sole parents working remotely who won't find redeployment. He says Woolworths is willing to throw away more than 100 jobs to save money, despite earning big profits in New Zealand.
15: The Energy Minister says he wouldn't be comfortable with Genesis selling its Huntly gas turbine. Its CEO last week announced the company will review the turbine's use, considering all options, even selling it overseas, partly because our gas supply is dwindling. Simeon Brown says this is why the government's securing a liquefied natural gas import terminal.
18: Ultimately, we need that turbine because ultimately we need to have backup energy.
15: Six rail-level crossings across inner West Auckland are set to be ripped up and replaced at a cost of up to $3.5 billion. Auckland Transport is proposing to replace the crossings from Kingsland to Mount Albert to allow even more frequent trains on the City Rail link. Head of Level Crossings Tom Willits says the benefits will outweigh the impact and cost.
19: We really need to implement these level crossing closures to maximise the investment spent on the rail network and City Rail link.
15: That's news.
12: Plunkett Unchained.
20: It is time once more for a specific reading from A Different Kind of Power, the political memoir or the life memoir of the former Prime Minister of New Zealand, Jacinda Ardern. On 11th August, the first official day of campaigning, I made a series of stops in Whanganui, stopping at a pharmacy to thank employees who'd worked through the worst part of COVID. Someone handed me a heavy object. It was a gift for me, a clear tumbler, glass, hand blown. On the interior base was a three-dimensional mountain that I did not immediately recognise. I'd been given a similar glass by the Japanese Prime Minister Shinzo Abe that featured Mount Fuji. Standing there beneath the fluorescent lights, my mouth frozen in a smile, I turned the glass over in my hand, ran my fingers over the raised bottom, trying to guess which geography I was looking at. Could it be Mount Ruapehu? Too small. Maybe the Ruahine Rangers. I held it up to the light. The pharmacy worker had just spoken. I must not have heard him correctly because I could swear he said nipple. I'm sorry, I said. It's a nipple, he repeated. It was crafted by the artist to bring attention to breast cancer. I am not making this up, by the way. This is really in the book. Oh! I was suddenly conscious of the seriousness of the subject, but also the way I was holding it. Is there a proper way to hold a nipple glass? I wondered. It's beautiful, I said, and it really was. To this day, it has pride of place in my cabinet. But on that day, with the media nearby, cameras at the ready, I decided the best way to hold it would be carefully and in its box. Yes, you have to put the nipple in the box, don't you?
12: Plunkett Unchained on the platform. You're listening to the best of the platform talk and music on the platform.

0: panel of experts who form a two-panel jury, for example, rather than a 12-person.
1: You've said too that some jurors can feel out of their depth or even traumatised by what they hear and see in these cases.
0: I have had, and I am conscious of the time, so I don't know where the radio is booming to in terms of little ears hearing things, but I have certainly heard very gruelling recounts of people who have been on a jury and of, for example, child sexual assaults, where they just can't move on and are incredibly traumatised by the evidence and the decisions that they had to navigate.
1: Wow. What about the victims, Ruth, of sexual violence? What have they told you about their experience in front of a jury?
0: That it's hell, literally, that word is used often. They are re-traumatised. There is a lot of feedback around a jury trial being worse than the sexual abuse itself.
1: Wow.
0: And that speaks volumes. Mm. If you think about the fact that you are talking about the most violent interpersonal thing that could happen to you, and you are speaking about that in front of 12 members of the public, you may bump into them at the supermarket later, you may not. It adds to your trauma of speaking about the most horrific violence that you can experience.
1: Can you explain, you said before, jurors can bring misconceptions about sexual violence into the courtroom. What did you mean by that?
0: There's a lot of rape myths that still exist in the community, right? People don't believe that husbands can rape their wives, for example. That happens regularly. People don't believe that fathers rape their daughters. That also, sadly, tragically, happens regularly.
1: Gosh.
0: So if we come into that room with these prejudices, with these bias, we're not going to be able to have an open mind to hear all the evidence and decide the verdict based on the evidence that you have heard. There's a lot of coercive control when it comes to sexual violence. You know, sexual violence is a power and control crime. So there is a lot of nuance when it comes to sexual violence and family violence that you really need to understand. And I'm not saying that the expert panel just need to be sexual violence survivor experts. They need to be sexual violence experts. So that can be people who work with sex offenders. They need to be experts when it comes to sexual violence, not sexual violence victims, which I've heard some chat since the media broke about my proposition saying
1: I'm glad you, because that was my next question, because you're proposing replacing the 12 randomly selected members of the public with a much smaller pool of experts. And my question was, then what experts would you like to see, and who would decide who qualifies as an expert?
0: Well, there needs to be specialist training. I mean, there is a level of specialist training for some judges who do sexual violence trials. So that was a pilot from 2019 that I would like to see the ministry and government roll out to a much higher level of training for the judiciary. But the same level of training would sit with this expert panel. So they could be social workers that work with victims and people who perpetrate sexual violence. It could be psychologists, it could be doctors, it could be people who have been in the community but want to do this level of training so that they can be an expert that sits on the sexual violence panel.
1: Okay. So you're worried about the assumptions that ordinary jurors might bring with them. Could experts have their own assumptions and professional perspectives as well?
0: They will, which is why there needs to be an expert panel of trained professionals. Sexual violence is an absolute epidemic in New Zealand, and only a small proportion of it is disclosed. Lots of victims that I've worked with over the years and who write to me now say that there is no way that they would put themselves through the legal process. Now, that doesn't serve anybody. It doesn't serve the victim. It certainly doesn't serve the community. And it doesn't serve us from a justice perspective, because then we have people who are offending very violently

0: in a sexual way, who are not held to account, who are not investigated and not held to account. So we need our disclosures to come up. We need people to have faith in the system, that they will be heard and cared for in the system, and that it is an expert system. And it's an expert system for the defendant as much as it is for the victim.
1: And explain, if you can, to me, how being judged by a panel of experts rather than ordinary members of the public would work from the defendant's point of view. And why do you believe would it still provide a fair trial?
0: Well, I think the an expert training module, for example, or program, for example, would let people, would train people to the same level of standard of understanding of sexual perpetration and sexual survival or assault survival. That means that you have a consistent group of people judging based on evidence rather judging based on prejudice. For example, I have been involved in cases where there are different ethnicities of the defendant and there are racial biases sitting in the jury. So that is not going to happen when you train experts who are held to account of a level of certification, really, to make sure that they are fit and proper and professional people who will hear evidence and judge the verdict based on evidence alone rather than prejudice that sits within the community. That includes everybody in that courtroom.
1: Do we have enough of these experts currently? Because, I mean, I don't know how many cases are seen annually or weekly or whatever. Do we have enough psychologists or social workers or doctors that can take time to do this?
0: Yeah, I think we do. I mean, we also have lay people who will be interested in being trained to be experts on a panel. You know, I'm not saying that you need to be a psychiatrist to sit on this panel, but what you do need to do is be able to be certified that you have done the training and that you don't come into that room with the bias that sits, that you do understand the nuance of sexual abuse.
1: Mm. Similar models have been used in parts of Europe, and some judges sometimes sit alongside lay jurors. Is that what you've based this model on, Ruth?
0: Yes, it is. So that and the fact that we have been talking in Aotearoa New Zealand for many, many, many years about how the system needs to change, and the system does not, the trial format that we use doesn't deliver, it doesn't deliver a level of professionalism that it could. So the Law Commission in 2012, there was a Law Commission paper that investigated all sorts of trial formats, and the conclusion that they say in there is that they have also formed a view that reforms to the current trial process are necessary to improve confidence of certain categories of victims throughout the process. So at the moment we're discouraging participation, which is what that 2012 Law Commission paper says.
1: Yeah.
0: So how do we encourage people to bravely disclose this most revolting and trauma-inducing and life-changing piece of criminality? How do we make sure that you feel that you are walking into a room of professionals who will hear you, see you, and make the decision based on the evidence? The other part of my proposal is about giving reasons for the decision, which is not what happens now.

0: expert that argues, his name's Dr. Thomas Harari, I think, I'm not sure if you're aware, that the current agrees that the current system is harmful, but raises a question and says, experts in what? How would you make sure your panel was genuinely balanced and equipped to understand both the prosecution and the defence case? What would you say to that?
1: That is fair, and he is acknowledging that, you know, we can do better, that the process does need to be looked at. And I think that it all comes down to what this bit of training, what this professional, this recertification or this certification and recertification requires, which is that whoever is sitting on that panel understands sexual violence, understands harm, understands coercive control, understands whether someone felt like they had consent and why they thought they had implied consent. You know, those are very hard legal kind of concepts for you, me, and everybody else to understand. Whereas if we had an expert panel who can then say, no, of course he, the defendant, had implied consent, then it does become a safer process for the defendants as well as the victims. I would absolutely, suggestion is that the training is appropriate.
0: Yes. Now, on that training, would you be involved in who does this so-called training? If I wanted to become an expert, let's say, to be on these panels, would you be part of that process of who does the actual training?
1: Well, there are bodies of sexual violence experts up and down the country. The biggest body is actually having a conference in Wellington right now called Torness, and they are sexual violence experts who work with both perpetrators of sexual violence and survivors of sexual violence. So it would be someone like them who would fit in with the Te Ara Riri Kura, the National Strategy for the Prevention of Sexual Violence and Family Violence. Again, they work with both perpetrators and survivors. They would set a certification level, and that training would be written, obviously in consultation, the training would be written, and that's where you would need to be, at that level you would need to have that certification. So, there's gurus out there rather than me.
0: Now, you've said sexual violence would just be the starting point and that those with specialist knowledge on family violence could be next. But how far do you see this going, Ruth? Could we see expert juries for fraud, murder, organised crime, other complex cases?
1: Yeah, I mean, the opportunity, I think, New Zealand deserves a professional justice system that delivers justice and that we are always refreshing and looking at how we can do things better for people. So sexual violence is something that we've been hearing about since before 2012, actually, in terms of let's look at how we can make this better. Family violence is the next cab off the ramp with exactly the same kind of concerns around nuance. And then to your point, yes, fraud, there are some very complex forensic accounting fraud-based cases out there where expert witnesses are involved to try and explain things to the jury. So let's look at that. Let's look at how can we professionalise our entire justice system to absolutely ensure that the balance of, your right to silence and all of those things, your Bill of Rights is still maintained. Absolutely. They are important foundations. But how can we improve our system? I think always needs to be, where is our innovation? How can we drive this forward to make sure that the experience is better for everybody?
0: Really interesting stuff, Ruth. And I tell you what, it's got people thinking. I appreciate your time, Ruth. It's your job, Ruth Money. Thank you very much. She is the Chief Victims Advisor to the government. And what do you guys think? Professionalise our justice system. I've got a few questions about this, and I'm sure you do too. I don't know where I sit on this, to be honest. I don't. Look, I've got to grab the break, actually. But this is a good opportunity, this one, to have you say a lot of you... You've red flagged what I'm red flagging about this, which we will get to when I come back. I mean, really taking away, 12 ordinary Kiwis because it's too complex and putting it in the hands of the so-called expert.

0: who won't come with their own ideas? And how have they been trained? Look, Ruth does an outstanding job of what she has to do. But how do we know that how have these psychologists been trained? How many times have we talked about at the platform psychologists have been, you know, taken over by, let's just say, the treaty ideology? You know, what are they coming to this case with their own perspective, even though they are technically experts? Anyway, got to grab the break. Love to hear your thoughts on this. Would you like to see the end of this? For this conversation at the moment, it is for sexual violence cases. But Ruth Money wants specially trained panels, potentially, you know, we're talking medical professionals, practitioners, people who work with victims and perpetrators, but train people that are trained in this. Why would you? And if you were trained in this, you'd have to be certified. Are you just going to go from case to case to case? But she wants them to hear the evidence and decide whether the defendant is guilty or not. Do we need to professionalise our justice system and eventually get rid of the jurors? Your thoughts on it, 0800 332 283. Leah Parnell, but with you, producer Kelly here as well, back shortly on the platform.
1: Shane Jones, Deputy Leader of New Zealand First, invites you to his three upcoming public meetings in Opotiki, Gisborne and Wairoa. Shane's Opotiki public meeting is at 2 p.m. on Saturday 5th of September at the Opotiki RSA. On Sunday 6th of September, Shane's meetings are in Gisborne, 2 p.m. at the Emerald Hotel, and in Wairoa at 6 p.m. at Gemmell's Cafe and Bar on Marine Parade. 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

0: Leah, is this an anti-male crap? It implies he did it and have no intention of an open mind. It's shocking, says Damien. What about the accused whom are actually innocent and, until proven guilty? Okay, all right. Dave, good afternoon.
1: Hey, Leah, how are you?
0: Yeah, good, mate. What do you think?
1: That's the story. Well, you know, I'm not going to say that the idea doesn't have some merit along the way. And I hate it when people drag out the old COVID to blame it on stuff, but I'm going to do that today. Okay. I'm going to blame COVID on something today, Leah. You see, the whole COVID episode gave me a completely different appreciation of the word expert. Right. And so when I hear the word expert, Leah, I have these instant trust issues, if you know what I mean. And I'm not a cooker, not by any means, but,
0: you know.
1: And so, as I said, it's not necessarily without merit, but who chooses the panel and who chooses the chooser?
0: Yes. I asked you that, Dave. Right. I said that. You know, who chooses the experts? Yeah, exactly.
1: But then who chooses the person that chooses the experts? What makes them the expert to choose the expert? You're getting into a chicken and egg argument here.
0: We're chasing our tails, yeah.
1: So for that kind of system to have any real merit in a democracy, and this country looks less and less like a democracy every day to me down here, then you have to have these people appointed by elections in an American-type system so that they can be elected out if they're shit at it.
0: Yeah, that's right.
1: And judge only juries. So again, I have trust issues there now because we'll see how many woke judges give multiple rapists home detention and that sort of thing. You know, the whole system to me is broken.
0: Yeah. Yeah. No, so but, you're not. So you don't. Yeah.
1: Well, I know
0: what Ruth is trying to do. I understand it. But again, I you know, when she talks about, you know, jurors coming in with their own already bias or they've got their own ideas, I just don't. How do we know that these so-called experts also don't come in with their own assessment in their head? You know, I've seen this before.
1: It's not necessarily to say that it might play itself out into a bias, but you're right. But then I also want to tell you a little story about why perhaps Ruth's idea has quite a bit of merit. I wouldn't want to be on a jury that deals in any nature of sexual violence, and I'll tell you why. My daughter, who's 27 now, was abducted when she was 5 years old by a total stranger. Said total stranger never actually got caught, even though the police thought they knew who it was. She got abducted from a racetrack.
0: Oh my God.
1: And she was gone from us for about an hour. And then she'd been taken away from the racetrack. She'd been left on the side of the road. She was just a 5-year-old tot. And, you know, there was some little children that age that never made it home. And our girl was home in her bed that very night. But you won't want me on a jury.
0: You
1: know what I mean? So as I said, she definitely has some merit there. And not that I would really want to, even if I hadn't had that experience, I understand what she's saying about people classing that as their own traumatic experience, having to sit through.
0: Yeah.
1: You know.

0: and a few of you have come through and said the same thing. A legal expert, as I brought up with Ruth, agrees the system needs reform, but says replacing ordinary juries could create its own problems around balance and bias, particularly when deciding what kind of expertise should qualify someone to sit on a panel. As Dave said, who picks the expert and who picks the person that picks the experts? And what's next? Ruth said sexual violence would just be the starting point and that those with specialist knowledge on family violence would be next. But how far do we go? Could we see expert juries for fraud and financial crime? Should accountants or forensic investigators sit on the jury instead of a jury? Murder. Forensic scientists, criminologists have a greater role. I know they do now. They can give their expertise. Drug cases. Should we have sedition specialists, drug experts? Serious organized crime. People with policing or intelligence backgrounds be on the panel. Drink driving cases. Road safety or alcohol experts decide. I mean, you know, I'm asking. I mean, Ruth herself did say professionalize the justice system. Environmental crimes will get scientists on the blooming panel. Would you rather be judged by 12 of your peers, 12 ordinary New Zealanders, or a panel of people who are experts in the type of crime you've been accused of? I-100 debate, guys, 33-22-83. If you're worried about would specialist knowledge make juries better or just actually make them less impartial? Good afternoon, Leah. Will the executioner be paid more than the professional jurors? Well, actually, it was Katrina that brought up the cost, actually. That's actually a very good question. Because jurors, I haven't been on a jury yet. We should all do it, our civic duty, and I've got out of it, I think, 3 times over of 30-odd years. So 30 years, I think. I would really like to. But the money's crap, you know. People lose money, but they do it out of civic duty, as I said. A lot of retired people can sit on a jury. Lee, good afternoon. I did that one. Extrapolate forward a few years. The judge will be a robot. The jury an AI computer with facial recognition cameras. Well, there's actually, have you seen that movie, Tony? It's an all right movie. It's got Chris, not Chris Pine, one of the Chris's. And he wakes up and he's tied to a chair and the judge is an AI. So it's that kind of thing too. Leah, we have teachers and those who work in the education field who say they are experts on raising children and know better than parents. Is this just a similar situation if we are to get used only in the judicial system? Yeah. G'day, Brent. Welcome, welcome.
1: Hey, g'day, Leah. How are you?
0: Yeah, good.
1: Good. Just another aspect about this jury service thing. I can recount a conversation I had with one of my best friends from school. I went to his 50th. His father was there, who was a retired high court judge.
0: Oh, yes.
1: And we got talking about things like this. And he said to me, "Do you know why people choose a jury?" And I thought about it, and I said, "Well, the obvious answer I gave was to be judged by their peers." And he went, "Nah." He says they choose it because they're guilty.
0: Is that what?
1: Yeah. He said they choose a jury because they're guilty. And he said, why else would you choose a jury? There's a way of getting out of it is simply because you're guilty. And this is a high court judge. And so I went away and thought about it, and I went back to him later in the evening. I said to him, I think you're right, because I've served on a couple of juries, and in one particular case, this guy was up for a charge, and we found him guilty of it, and he'd been in court 10 other times on a similar charge and got off it on

0: on a jury.
1: Right. I see.
0: So,
1: it just depends on the people that you get or the how good your lawyer is or whatever.
0: Well, yeah, it gives you that chance of persuading, you know, the members of the public who are on the jury, you know, and like in the case of the one which I served on, we deliberated for a day and a half over this guy's charge of the intent to cause grievous bodily harm, and like a couple of the jurors couldn't believe that someone could do what this guy did, that human nature, that they could actually do it. And in one case, I said to the woman, I says, have you ever been in a public bar, in a pub in your life? And she said, no. I said, well, you've got no bloody idea what goes on in the country. Quite seriously, in this case. You know.
1: Okay, does this make then what Ruth was saying about expert panels, do you think that's a better way forward?
0: I actually do, and yes, there's a lot of nuts and bolts to sort out. And if you think about it, the number of people on a jury, right? I can't remember what it is now.
1: 12.
0: It's been
1: a dozen.
0: Yeah, 12. Okay, so 12. Mm. So you're paying them X amount a day, right? So if you get a panel of two or three that are doing it, well, it's not going to be much more than what you're paying those 12, is it, really?
1: Right.
0: When you think about it, money-wise. And from that point of view...
1: You'd be paying all 12 a day, still only probably about under 1,000, because it's really crap money. And these experts could be they'd be $500 a day or half a day. But, yeah, I don't know. I don't know what the money side of it is.
0: Yeah, but that's one aspect that can be worked out. If it means a more streamlined process and less mucking around, I mean, no one wants to do jury service at all. And after doing it a couple of times, I'm sort of the theory that I think everyone does, everyone should, because... you get a whole new insight as to people in society or other people that perhaps in different people's different lifestyles that you've got no idea about what actually goes on out in the world. And you get to see a whole different thing. And also to understand how a courtroom works in that, because I've also been a witness for the prosecution in a case that took a week and I was in court every day watching what was going on, and it kind of opened my eyes quite a lot.
1: Interesting.
0: But, all
1: right, Brent.
0: You know, but
1: well, look, but, valid but, points.
0: Seriously, yes, valid I mean points. Seriously, you don't want me on a jury now, because I'm just going to say guilty every time.
1: Hell spells. All right. Hope you turn it down then each time you get called up. No more Brent on the jury. All right, buddy. I've got to move on. I've got someone waiting, but I thank you for your time. G'day, Pamela.
2: Hello, Leah. How are you?
1: I'm good, thank you.
2: That's good. Hey, just a couple of thoughts.
1: Mm.
2: I can see the logic of having experts on a panel. I don't like the idea of only having two. I think it needs the 12 is a good number, because you get a variety of views, and I think that's fairer. My only concern is, there's going to be a list of who these experts are.
1: Yeah.
2: And that means that they could quite easily be approached by the wrong people, and there could be corruption there. And I just have a really uneasy feeling about those experts then becoming compromised.
1: Mm. Well, yeah, I don't think it's without the realm, because, you know, a jury is a pick of the community. They're all different, you know, each time it's a different round of people. But like you said, and if you've got, when Ruth was saying that, you know, there would be lay people that will be trained if they choose to do it, then I'm thinking, okay, so why would a lay person want to be trained specifically in this? Are they going to go from case to case to case to case, which I also think is a bit strange? Then they're a professional what? Why? What's their motivation to be one of these people?
2: That could be power tripping whatever sort happens. However, there are intricacies. Like you mentioned, you know, there's all sorts of cases where you could have people in the jury who just really don't understand. You know, if you've got white collar fraud and you've got a jury full of people who failed maths, how does that stack up? So I see the reasoning in behind it.
1: Yeah, of course. Yeah.
2: But I'm just really, really uneasy about there being a list of experts and those experts potentially becoming compromised.
1: It's a good reasoning to be a little bit concerned.
2: Just my thoughts on it.
1: Oh, good. No, thanks, Pam. Thank you. All right. Good on, my love. Have a good day. Thanks, Pamela. Leah, your previous caller was an idiot. That's unfair, but the High Court judge was obviously biased himself, yet he agrees with him. I'll choose a jury just to avoid a biased, jaded judge. Well, look, he did say don't. He said now if he went on a jury, he'd say guilty straight away. So let's hope he didn't get on one. Leah, I was formerly a prison guard. For the better part of a decade, I've dealt with the country's worst parasites. I've read a lot of Crim's File and court findings in regards to these styles of cases. And then in brackets, more to come. Ooh. Ooh, I've done episode one. When's episode two dropping? What do you mean more to follow? I'm just going to drip feed in what I know. Come on. I must say, I've never really had that before. Someone just gives me a little bit of a text and then says, more to follow. I'll keep you hanging on, Leah. It's called teasing. Okay. Leah, in the treaty, asks Leslie, unfortunately lost me when spoke about unconscious bias and racism. And the word expert is also a red flag. Yep, Leslie, that's what few people have said they don't like the idea of. All right, Leah, New Zealand has a terrible record for sexual violence and the system isn't working for victims. We need to look at change and consider alternatives to what we have now. I have been a jurist on a rape trial. What went on in the jury room was shocking. Jurors did not understand the law. The system advantages the defence. I'm disappointed how few of your callers and texts are actually considering how the justice system traumatises victims through the cross-examination process. Europe has a system, Ruth was talking about. Good text. Would have loved, because you have got some expertise or you've been on the jury, to give us a call and talk about this. It's a good text. I think... I know that you're disappointed that people aren't understanding that how traumatising it is for the victims. And yes, there were also people that said they can see merit in what Ruth wants to do. But there are still a few questions to be asked. Who are the experts? And that's a fair question. All right, got to grab the break team.

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1: Now, there's nothing wrong with being gay. 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And there's nothing wrong with having a partner. We all know that. 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But just can I say, the next time some deranged woke idiot arrives at the Green Party door and starts to demand that they be referred to in multi-pronouns, can you just say to them, get stuffed, you're a fella or you're a fellerette, you are obviously a singular, you are me, my, I, you are not some sort of personality disorder awaiting revelation.
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5: 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All right, Gail, someone has texted me. Someone send that lady a box of wool, please.
3: I don't want to knit. 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
6: In this update, a potential blow for China as the US and New Zealand team up on Cook Island's infrastructure. The US and New Zealand co-funding upgrading a port on the island of Penrhyn. NZ pledging $17.5 million, the US promising $84 million. China had been interested in seabed mining in the area. Speaking at the Pacific Islands Forum, Foreign Minister Winston Peters says our Cook Islands relationship is on its best footing ever.
7: This is a realm country, right? We spend time reminding the Chinese of our special relationship. It's got a capital S.
6: A warning: gang violence could follow the illicit tobacco trade growing here in New Zealand. The industry estimates 1 in 3 cigarettes consumed here are illegal. Former Australian detective Rowan Pike says it's hard to describe how bad it's gotten across the Tasman.
8: Ticked over 300 firebombings this week. We had a person murdered just today. We had 3 shootings in Melbourne last week.
6: Kiwi TV producer Alex Bringan's been ordered to return from the US to face court in November. The Serious Fraud Office has filed 33 charges, alleging he falsely claimed more than $14.3 million in lending and government rebates. The health minister says beginning funded flu vaccines for kids aged 6 months to 5 years from today will be welcomed by parents. Pharmac has brought forward the free jabs scheduled for the 2027 flu season, with flu now spreading across the country. Simeon Brown says this targets a very vulnerable cohort.
9: As the group which gets hospitalised the most, the second group is

0: the 65 pluses.
1: The founder of Rocket Lab, Sir Peter Beck, has been named CEO of the Year at the 2026 Business Desk Awards. Beck also won in the listed companies category, while the Judges' Choice Award went to Ruku Moana Schaffhausen, who chairs the office of the Kingitanga, as well as being on the board of Kiwi Bank and Contact Energy. That's news.
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0: Leah Parnapper on the platform.
1: Very good afternoon to you. Welcome into the platform. I must apologise, as producer Kelly pointed out to me, and she goes, "Leah, did you just burp in the weather?" And I did, Kelly. And
2: all class today, Leah. It's nothing I expect less of you. You know,
1: I'm so sorry. It's something my husband always says. He goes, "Do you realise that you burp quite a bit in front of people?" And I said, "Well, only people I know and love." And he's like, "Well, you must know and love everyone because you will burp." And I said, "Well, it's better out than in."
2: Absolutely. It's better than the other end, so we'll take it.
1: Yeah, I don't mean to do it on air. I just inhaled half a sandwich, you see, in the news for my lunch.
2: She did. I saw it.
1: And it just repeated on me.
2: As long as it was a good sandwich, it's fine. Oh, and it's not in your teeth, you know, it's fine.
1: Probably, you know, that's... I think people now are realising with me, you kind of, you know, what you see is what you get, so... Anywho, look, my next guest, she's been waiting long enough. She wants to discuss, and we're going to discuss, the big issues facing aviation. There's quite a bit going on. From Air New Zealand's big loss, millions and millions of dollars, to Qantas posting a billion-plus dollar profit. We'll look at the growing cost of becoming a pilot, the government's support for struggling regional air routes, and even the changing role of airport loungers. I do like me a good airport lounge, I must say. Aviation expert Irene King joins me. Irene, good afternoon.
3: Hello there.
1: Sorry, I must apologise. You know, I hope you didn't hear my wee burp in the weather, but oh well. Smiling away. Hey, let's start. Oh, thank you. Let's start with Air New Zealand. It has swung from a $164 million pre-tax profit to a $336 million loss, despite revenue rising nearly 4% to $7 billion. The result has also attracted criticism from the Prime Minister, Christopher Luxon, who's called it a very poor result, and said the airline's performance was disappointing, even against a difficult global aviation backdrop. So, Irene, passenger revenue is actually up. So the big question is whether this is mainly an industry-wide cost problem or whether Air New Zealand needs to look harder at its own performance. What do you see it as?
3: Yes, to both. It is an industry-wide problem. There's a lot of pain from, obviously, the fuel prices. And, of course, airlines sell tickets forward. And so it's a, you know, it's a scenario where you've had all the revenue in, but your costs then escalate very sharply. And they got caught in what we call the jaws of death. And death it was, with a lot of red ink. And... red ink occurs, yes, it can occur for one office, but in general, it tells you a bit about the underlying dynamics and fundamentals of this business, of this particular airline, and they just simply did not address their costs quick enough.
1: Right.
3: They took their eye off the ball, and you do not take your eye off the ball in aviation. It's one thing you don't do.
1: So we hear about engine problems, maintenance costs, aviation charges. Is this, do we factor all of this into this final loss, or is this genuinely outside Air New Zealand's control?
3: Look, let me say that their statement was one of the best statements I've seen from a clarity and vision point of view. So you've got the idea of what the issues are, but what they don't say is, look, there's an underlying problem here, and that is, how do they get these very sticky costs, which are largely beyond their control, how do they translate that into a business and make sense of it really quickly? Because they've run out of time, essentially. You know, when you crop up this sort of loss, you haven't got too much time to fix it and turn it around. And I think that was the signal from the Prime Minister. You're on notice. You've got to turn it around. It's really hard when you've got all of these things that are largely outside your control.
1: Actually, on that, with Christopher Luxon, the Prime Minister, who obviously knows the airline industry extremely well, does his criticism, Irene, carry more weight because he used to run the airline, or does he need to be careful about criticising his former company?
3: Yes, it's sort of like the sharks in waiting, isn't it? Yeah. They're all smiling at you and thinking, oh, which part of the body am I going to rip off now? So, I mean, yes, he does have stunning knowledge of the sector in New Zealand in particular. But is it helpful to actually tell them what they already know?
1: Mm.
3: The issue, one would think, would be you put them on notice, you can say, yep, I've got that. Understand why you've had it. Yeah. But what are you going to do about it? And you're on notice because the taxpayer is not going to come and write you a big fat check. So do not think that we are going to subsidise you again. You are on notice. You have to turn this place around. You have to look at the fundamentals of the business and stop weeping and wailing about things that are outside your control, because everyone has those problems. Get your business right. Turn it around and stop annoying the New Zealand domestic customers. You know, that's what's,
1: right.
3: I think, what's gone seriously wrong here.
1: Okay.
3: And they had a one horse strategy, and that was to up the price. Well, the horses said, no, I'm not going to pay anymore.
1: Yeah.
3: And now they have to think about other ways of addressing the problems.
1: Okay. So that was going to be my last question about this was, so Air New Zealand says demand is strong, and if passengers are still flying, then what do they need to do now to get themselves back into profit? And you're saying, stop what? Putting your prices up domestically?
3: They have to recapture our hearts and minds. They have really become disassociated from their customer base.
1: Yes.
3: And the easiest way to recapture customers is to price appropriately.
1: Yeah.
3: They have a problem in doing that, in the sense that, you know, that will put more pressure on their margins. But they need to look at some of the things, like, you know, a lot of the regional airports have lost a lot of key services.
1: Mm.
3: When are they coming back? What are they going to do for regional New Zealand? Now, regional New Zealand is as much a product of you and I travelling as it is of how they flow international tourists across those key routes.
1: Mm.
3: Like, you think, what sustains Auckland Rotorua is not you and I.
1: No.
3: It is, you know, the foreign tourists who want to come into Rotorua.
1: Yeah. Yeah.
3: And we need to really stimulate that. And they've got much greater latitude in thinking about how they price their product than what they're giving us New Zealanders credit for.
1: Yeah. I think you are right when you said they've lost the hearts and minds of New Zealanders, because, man, they lost me years ago. I do not speak highly, really, of Air New Zealand, where it used to be of, you know, we were proud. I mean, I was living overseas for a short amount of time in Europe, when I went to the airports and I saw an Air New Zealand plane on the tarmac, you know, I got a bit misty. You know, I was like, oh, there's Air New Zealand.

0: And I know they've got a very clear customer-centric strategy, but it doesn't seem to appeal to their home base.
1: Yeah.
0: And that's the issue. Airlines make money out of their home bases. They cross-subsidize everything when they're coming from, you know, foreign ports into their home.
1: Yeah, right. And

0: They want to get through quickly and efficiently. And what does quickly and efficiently mean? It means training them for roles that they can fit into very quickly in whatever airline or in our case, you know, instructors.
1: Yeah.
0: But what the government policy has actually done

0: about two and a half years. That's efficient training. So what this whole capping mechanism is doing is it's forcing greater and greater inefficiencies, and it's because the government won't actually get its head around what does efficient pilot training look like.
1: Right.
0: And we're running to a syllabus that was written in the mid-late 60s. So we're training them to actually be crop dusters when we want them as airline pilots.
1: Pilots, yeah. Oh.
0: Yeah, and we want them. We do train pilots for around the globe, and we do train them here in New Zealand. But the point is that we can train them a lot more efficiently. But what they don't understand, and this press release is so annoying to me, they don't understand that it's one agency pushing one way and the other agency's pulling the other way. You know, and neither of them meet and say, what is the problem here? The problem is that we need to train more pilots. That's the problem.
1: Right. Okay.
0: The question is, how do we do that efficiently, and how do we ensure that our basic education objectives of, you know, intergenerational wealth change through education are met? And you don't.
1: All right,
0: do
1: that's
0: that.
1: Quite a big. That's quite a big statement, though. So, I just want to come back to a basic, though, because I didn't quite get this question out to you. That the government now says it wants to cut the training from 2 years. Was there a 2-year one? Because you said 4 years. They want to cut it to 14 months. Is that would that genuinely make it cheaper or better?
0: How awful the policy advice is that they are getting.
1: Right.
0: They do not understand their own environment. It drives me spare. We can train a pilot from dot in 2.5 years to be a highly competent aviator.
1: Right.
0: We can do that.
1: Okay.
0: The education setting says 4 years.
1: Right. So that's what's happening. Yeah. Okay. No.
0: So
1: the education settings are out.
0: Oh, the education settings are, well, they're archaic. You know, they're back in 2000, I think it's actually 13, so the press release is even wrong. It was set in 2013. But they assumed, like a good economist assumes, if you can control the labour market, then you're going to push up the

0: it's nuts, because it's loading up costs that are just unsustainable.
1: Sorry, Irene, I know you're very passionate about it, but I've only got a three-hour show. If then this is, the government's not moving on this is where they've drawn the line. Sorry, Irene, but what's staying is staying. And we need about 100 new pilots every year. What are we going to do then? Where are these pilots coming from? Are we importing them then, fully trained?
0: No, well, some of them are coming back from overseas, like Kiwis that have trained here and they've gone offshore. You know, it's a typical OE, pilots OE, and they come back. So that's going to do some of it. No, we're just ending up with a very select group of people who can self-train. You know, we're ending up with the high net wealth dependents, aka pilots and people like that. Their sons and daughters train to be pilots. So it's becoming... And I agree with the press release in this area. It's very elitist.
1: This
0: school has trained many, many Māori and Pacifica, because that's our, you know, community. We don't see them anymore because they cannot sustain the cost. And so what we are seeing is a very elitist community starting to appear. And that, to me, is wrong. You know, this is absolutely fundamentally wrong in education policy setting. I get upset because the government can't even get their facts right.
1: Yeah, sounds like it. Jeez. Irene, if it's all right with you, we've got to just quickly grab a break and we've got to come over with a couple more questions. Irene King with us, aviation expert. Back shortly on the platform.
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3: Yes, indeed. I'm lucky enough to be joined by Irene King, aviation expert. Irene, can we talk now about the government saying they're putting $30 million in concessionary loans into struggling regional airlines to help keep vital routes operating, as rising costs have made some services increasingly difficult to sustain? Again, we've talked about that. The industry says it's a welcome short-term lifeline, but wants the government to tackle the fees and levies that are making regional flying so expensive in the first place. I mean, it's $30 million. It's kind of substantial, but is it, as they're saying, is it just a kind of a band-aid to a bigger problem?
4: Absolutely. And, you know, you can only put so many band-aids on, and $30 million is a lot of band-aids. But, and undoubtedly, you know, for some routes, it means that rather than closing this year, they will inevitably close in, say, 18 months' time to 2 years. And that's got nothing to do with airlines. It's just the improvement in the roads.
3: Yeah.
4: Now, as the roads get better, we choose to use our cars more. And Whangarei, Auckland is an example of this. You know, you think about that and the development that's going on there. You know, it will get more and more acceptable to drive from Whangarei.
3: Yeah.
4: Town is another example. But if we get to the fundamental problem here, regional New Zealand routes are a very spendy to service. Now, they've got a lot of equipment tied up in them. They've got a lot of people tied up in them. Mm. And, you know, they can't spread their costs over big aircraft like they can, you know, when they're operating even on the main trunk. So what can they do? Well, the first thing, of course, is Air New Zealand's got to stop putting all their IT and, you know, their overhead charges onto regional New Zealand. You think if you thought about how you charge overheads differently,
3: yeah,
4: that would remove a lot of the stress. I'm not saying it would remove the stress from Air New Zealand, but it would remove a lot of the cost stress that goes on these regional operators, particularly in New Zealand. But the second thing that can be done, and this again lies very squarely with local and you know, the national government or the central government, how do you think about pricing your product? You know, how do you think about pricing your runways and your terminals and they don't have much security screening, but for example, Airways. Airways is a very good example because it costs roughly about $80 to land an aircraft at Gisborne.
3: Oh, yes.
4: And that's because it's called location-specific charging. Now, if you thought about that rate at Gisborne and you spread that right across the network, potentially the charges could go down to $20. Those are the sort of pricing changes that, if you think about how you price your product, you can make some pretty significant gains without escalating necessarily your profit, escalating your particular costs, because you're already incurring the costs.
3: Yeah.
4: What it could do is it will undoubtedly cut into your profitability.
3: Mm.
4: But Gisman can't sustain a tower, but they want level of protection around their aircraft. So how do you deliver that? So you deliver it through different pricing strategies. So you think about that and you put that onto runways. Runways kind of have a life of forever, say 100 years. But when they want a return on the investment, they say, oh, 12 years is acceptable. If you thought about putting your return over 100 years, then you would actually save the productive part of your aviation network quite a bit of money. Yep. So it comes down to how you think about pricing your products. Same thing with terminals. Why do we have so many? The terminals are very nice, very flash, and generally in a pack with a piece of concrete attached. Why have we invested so much money in these terminals?
3: No, good question.
4: As soon as we put a lot of money in, we have to get a rate of return. So it comes down to, do you think about, instead of getting a rate of return in 12 years or relative, they generally price it relative to, you know, you put your money in the bank or you put it in terminals and that determines your rate of return. But you could price things very differently if you looked at it from the perspective that this is key infrastructure. And I think that's the point that the airlines are making. Yeah. This is critical infrastructure. We don't expect the roads, where we put a toll on, to deliver economic return.

0: just a means to an end. And I guess that's what happens when you do a lot of traveling, you know, it becomes a means to an end. Whereas, whereas I like the beginning and I like the end.
1: the flying.
0: Not so much.
1: Yeah, stuff in the middle you're not so keen on. And finally, I mean, what you did kind of say it. What should not be in lounges? And I've said kids, because I tell you what, at one stage the Koru Lounge in Auckland domestic was just a crèche. It just looked like lollipops. I was like, no, I don't like this anymore. But they're building a new one, I think. So.
0: And that's the issue. You know, that is the issue. You know, if you're going to be elitist, then who goes
1: first? I
0: want
1: to be. Get the kids out.
0: I mean, have you seen the reaction of kids in business class? Oh, my goodness. If you want to see passengers scale,
1: Irene, isn't that funny? Look, to be honest, I have not flown business for I think about a decade now, way before COVID. Yeah. But we did a while back, say, go back over 10 years, we used to fly quite a bit to Fiji because we had a cheap little beret timeshare thing going on. So all it cost us was to fly there because we had this little beret, right? So we went every year for 10 years. It was just amazing. Now, you know, there was no internet. It was on a little island. It was just a real getaway. And at the time, my husband worked for a company where he flew internationally quite a lot. So he got points. He just built up so many air points. We could fly, we could fly business to Fiji most years. He begrudgingly did because he said, it's only 3 hours, babe, waste of points. I say, shut up, I want business. So I would go business, but I tell you what, there were kids being walked in by their little kids being walked in by their parents and sitting down, and everyone, we're all like, what is a child doing in here?
0: Wow. It's a pretty interesting reaction, isn't it? Because you expect something different.
1: You do. And I've never been into first class. And I mean, if you're that rich to have your whole family in first, I mean, you wouldn't question it, really. If you're in first and a whole tribe of kids come in, it must be like, well, they're obviously, it's Jeff Bezos's kids, which he probably has. I don't even know if he has any.
0: Yeah.
1: He'd have his own plane.
0: And it's much better than walking into business class and finding all these birds perched on the shoulder of passengers.
1: Oh, yeah. Yeah, you were saying that, but the animals.
0: That's the worst experience I've ever had. I mean, I'm not a bird person. But I can tell you, being in a tin can in turbulence with birds is not pretty.
1: Wow, Irene. So these are companion animals, right, that are allowed on planes, or was it just rich people bringing their pets on? Bit of both.
0: In the Middle East, companion animals are just about anything, but they love their birds. The birds are prey.
1: Birds are prey. So they had them on the shoulders. Do they have the hoods on them? Obviously. Not the people, the birds.
0: Well, by that stage, I think I had my hood on.
1: By then you were so worried you put your eye mask on. You didn't even want to see them. Wow, that's...
0: No, I didn't. But I can tell you there were a lot of bird's eyes watching me as I walked down the aisle, and I was not comfortable.
1: For me, it was
0: an extremely stressful and experience. Yeah. Well, I thought it was extremely stressful.
1: Well, yeah.
0: But the birds don't react well in turbulence, I can tell you.
1: No, I could imagine they don't. Irene, what a story. What a story, my gosh. Thank you so much. That is Irene King, aviation expert. Man, could you imagine that? Would it freak you out? If you saw, excuse me, birds of prey, like these are the falcons, I gather, sitting on the shoulders of sheikhs with their hoods on. They'd have to have hoods on because as soon as they take the hoods off, they start hunting. And there's poor Irene going down an aisle with these birds in turbulence. I gather they'd start flapping. Yeah. Anyway, lounges. It's interesting because... I was for years a Koru member, years and years, like a decade, well over a decade, and it's just, and I haven't been now for 2 years coming up, maybe. Maybe I didn't renew beginning of this year because it's like $800 and something dollars.

0: No, thank you. For dinky old New Zealand domestic. So no. And also, like I said, the last time I went in, well, actually, no, the last time I went to go in, this was last year, it was actually to fly down to Wellington to go on one of our platform things. There was a line outside and I said, what's going on? They said, oh, it's full. I said, what? It's full. Couldn't even get in. So that was my, back then I had paid about $600 for the year. So I didn't even get in to Auckland. Wellington is, I like Wellington's, Christchurch here. I like Christchurch. I think Christchurch has got a far better domestic lounge. But again, I'm not a Kauru anymore, so I won't get to see it for a very long time. And prior to not getting let in because it was full, when I went earlier, like beginning of last year, like I said, it was lollipops. There was just kids everywhere. Just kids running around, up at the food with their hands and everything. You know, mum and dad have clocked out, having their beersies and their Proseccos, while their brats are being brats. I was like, nah, I'm out. Leah, actually, good afternoon. I was at Wellington Kauru Club yesterday. Kids everywhere, toys on the floor, seats being taken up at a busy time of the day. Craig, no, no. See, this is the problem. What? Can somebody tell me, because I don't know, what does Kauru cost for kids? So what's the cost? If I wanted to take the brats in, I don't have any. If I wanted to take my children in, do I obviously don't, I can't pay $800 a child. Do you get a family Kauru pass? And toys on the floor? No, Craig, that's not good for you. I would demand that I'm not going to pay this time. Thank you very much. Dave says, Leah, Qantas fly their A380s to London, LA, and I think Dallas. Yeah, I think you're right. It is Dallas, Dave, because a friend of mine's doing it later this month, I believe. Hello, Matt.
1: LP, good afternoon to you.
0: Afternoon to you, Matt.
1: I'm with you. Excuse my French, but I think people that are Kauru members, it's a wank factor.
0: Oh, no, you know, don't like it at all.
1: It's just rubbish. The amount that you spend on Kauru, like I used to be Kauru for 5 or 7 years or whatever it was, but like you say, half the time it's full, there's screaming kids everywhere, and the money that you spend, man, you can get way more selection downstairs and a lot quieter and comfier seats and everything else. Why would you even want to be up there?
0: Look, I can't, you know what? I can't lie to you, Matt. I still would like to be a member. I'm just not going to pay it. That's all. I don't want to pay
1: it. I'll tell you the other thing, Leah, is that I don't reckon anyone should be allowed to fly in business class unless they're 16 years and older.
0: Oh, I like that. Yes.
1: Because the amount you spend on a business class ticket, yes, and then you get in there and there's screaming kids running up and down the aisle and, oh, yep, it, you know, when you're spending that sort of money, you should be 16 years or older, I reckon myself. But nah, Kauru membership, total and utter waste of time. It's just a rip-off. Queenstown's quite nice.
0: I love it. It's a rip-off. Hang on, Queenstown's quite nice. Yeah, Queenstown is. Well, I haven't been into that one for a long time, but I do remember it, and it was nice. It's probably changed now. It's just a waste of money, Matt, unless you're travelling a lot, and you can write it off with your business. That's really it, I think. You know,
1: yeah, but even then, you know, like if you're travelling for business, Leah, do you really want to be up there where it's packed out full of screaming kids? Like, I don't know, not my cup of tea, like I say. Then again, I'm a big Mac fan, right? So they got McDonald's downstairs and all.
0: Good on you. Good on you, Matt. Well, I'm glad you prioritise near McD's, and that's good. Okay.
1: Right,
0: good on
1: Leah.
0: You, Matt. Good on you, buddy. Mate. I'm with Matt on that. Business class 16. Do you say 16 and over? 18 and over. And then people say, well, hang on, I can afford to get my kids into business, so shut your face. I'm going to bring them up there. G'day, Kate.
2: Oh, good afternoon. Yeah, I'm with you. No, I mean, not that I could ever afford to. I mean, I can barely afford to fly, but there's no way I'd be in the Kauru lounge. But yeah, no kids, and no kids in business class, please. Yeah. We back in the day, you know, my husband, when things were reasonably priced, we occasionally used to go to the Polynesian spa luxury treat, you know, for a massage we'd get a bit of a locals discount and everything, and then they started allowing kids in there. And the final straw was this one guy, and he was from another country, and his child was like not wearing a nappy, and there was just, and I'm sitting there thinking, this is just, some, you know, and you know me, I've got three kids, and yeah, but I just cannot tolerate other little Johnnies and, you know, James running around under my feet. But I just wanted to just to address, you know, a few of the things that Irene was saying.
0: Yes.
2: It's Irene, wasn't it? Yeah.
0: Yes.
2: Yes, so I was actually on a plane the other day, and I don't fly that often, but I went down for my son's graduation. And so going down there was fine. You know, the flight, we were able to put it on the app and we could check in prior and all the rest of it. But for some reason, on the return journey, we weren't able to load it up on our phones for the, to do the pre-check-in for the app. So I just printed it out and I had a physical copy of it, and that's all fine. Yep. Anyway, me being me, because I don't like suffering from anxiety, I thought I'll get to the airport really early, which was lucky that I did, because when I went to scan my thing, it said that I couldn't, there was some problem. So I went up to the desk and the lady sort of looked funny and she said, oh, you're on standby. And I went, what? Like, I booked this 3 months ago just because I hadn't been able to, you know, reconfirm, obviously, on the app, and they banged me onto standby. Fortunately, there was one seat left, so whoopee-doo, I get the last thing, you know, closest to the exit. But this is what really, really pissed me off. Is I'm sitting in the back row, and then the woman that came to sit next to me, hello, I know her. And she is now living in Queenstown. So I'm like, oh, fabulous, you know, great. I'm sitting next to you. We'll have a big chat, catch up and everything. Well, she told me that she was contacted the previous night by Air New Zealand to say that her direct flight from Queenstown to Rotorua had been cancelled, and she had been put on my flight the night before. So they were going to bump me potentially off my flight that I booked in order to put the people from Queenstown whose flight they cancelled for some reason. And so I'm not, you know, and of course I only found this out because I knew her.
0: Because you got it from her.
2: So she wasn't the only one. So this behaviour of Air New Zealand, like, you know, it's the way you feel about them. I feel the same as well. They just keep treating us like, you know, stuff.
0: Yeah.
2: My friend often goes to Australia, and she often wants to fly back Auckland, Rotorua. The number of times she's had that flight cancelled on her because there's not enough people on the flight. Now, they've got to sort that kind of behaviour out, because I tell you what, it's not making me feel very good about flight. No. I don't feel patriotic anymore or anything like that. I just...
0: I flew in New Zealand about a month ago for a gig that was paid. The ticket was bought for me because I was emceeing in Wellington, and my flight was delayed, and my flight wasn't the only one that was. They literally just kept doing announcements going, kia ora, sorry about flight da da da da da will be delayed. Oh, we'll update you when, and then they'd pause. 20 minutes. You can see people just going, oh, God. Get your shite together, Air New Zealand.
2: Exactly.
0: Like, it's just, come, why are you delaying four flights? The weather wasn't bad. I don't know the reason, but it never used to be like this. You are right. Hey, Kate, I've got to jump out, my love, into some ads, but I always appreciate your call. Good on you, my love. All right, we are back shortly on the platform.
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10: In this update, water may have to be tankered in to the Marlborough town of Seddon after a major leak was found. Marlborough District Council engineers are working to find and fix the leak on the Awatere rural water main. Chief Executive Richard Coningham is calling on residents to conserve water for the next 48 hours. He says the major leak may be under the Awatere River, making it challenging to fix. Influenza vaccines are now free of charge for young children as Pharmac tries to put a lid on the most severe flu season in years. Health New Zealand's Paula Snowden says the flu season arrived late alongside a cold snap, making more people sick at the same time. She says these vaccines will protect families and relieve pressure on health services.
11: This is a chance to get upstream. If babies and children can be vaccinated, they won't get so sick. They will not need to go to the EDs.
10: The Social Development Minister still can't say how many benefits were incorrectly suspended after a law change passed under urgency. Winter energy recipients were wrongly stopped and separately other beneficiaries' payments were paused in error. Louise Upston says she'll know exact figures next week.
12: It is incredibly frustrating that this has happened. It shouldn't have, and for that, I apologise.
10: Labour's Willow Jean Prime says that's not good enough.
13: We have been trying to get answers and accountability from this minister, and it has been like pulling teeth.
10: The police watchdog has found an officer recorded a false breath test and alcohol reading in a 2024 roadside test in Morrinsville. The officer gave a man an infringement notice after he admitted consuming alcohol. Claudia O'Neill has more.
14: The officer recorded a false reading when he realised he hadn't carried out a required test. Police dealt with it as an employment issue, but the Independent Police Conduct Authority asked it to conduct a criminal investigation. It found the officer's actions dishonest, but insufficient evidence to support criminal charges. The officer resigned during the investigation.
10: That's news.
15: 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We still have t-shirts, pens, and coffee mugs, but you

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1: Good afternoon, team. Welcome in. 1st of September. If you haven't already clicked, I only know because I have a calendar in my toilet, you see, when I sit down. I stare at the calendar and I love turning over, seeing what the new picture is. And I like to get the calendars. I really look forward to buying a new calendar. I know I need to get a life. I need to get out more. But I love getting picturesque ones. Or I had a really good one last year, but I couldn't find. He was a artist, Kiwi artist, and he did just really cool like beach drawings and, you know, Kiwi summers. I loved it. So I don't know who I've got at the moment. But you turn it over and there's a whole month ahead of you. And then I go nuts. Got to fill in what's going on. I've already nearly filled it. Very busy person. Obviously very important. 3/4 full. Stuff that's happening to me this month. Including my birthday. Jeez, Kelly, stop going on about my birthday.
2: Oh, sorry. I'm so sorry. I've mentioned it twice now.
1: I know. Just stop it. Thank you, though. And I'm finally going. Okay, because you've asked me. Going to Queenstown, hubby and I going to Queenstown, and we worked out the other day that I have not been for over a decade. How have we not been to Queenstown in 10 years?
2: Because it's expensive.
1: Yeah, well, that's right. No, it is. It's horrendously expensive. But
2: it is pretty, though, and it's worth doing, isn't it?
1: Oh my God, yes, I'm so excited. we're going and I'm going to take about 3 days off work.
2: Nice.
1: So Stephen, make sure you text in something appropriate when I come back about being lazy or something, I don't know. I'm really looking forward to it. And it's the best time of year because there's snow on the mountains.
2: Oh, nice. Spring.
1: But it's spring has sprung. It'll be in the sunshine. It's beautiful.
2: Daffodils and little lemmies and freesias everywhere.
1: Yes. There's wine in the vineyards and fireplaces everywhere. I mean, this is my dream, you know, crisp, cold, but sitting next to a fireplace.
2: How lovely. In an alpine cabin or something.
1: Alpine cabin.
2: Go to the casino.
1: And I'm just down the road and go to the Cassie and just pop down the road and see Michael. He'll love that.
2: Oh, there you go. Yeah, he'd love you. Rock it up on his doorstep.
1: Just turn up unannounced. And Cromwell, as they call it.
2: That's right, yes.
1: Now, Kelly, you had a bit of a dubious start to the day today.
2: I hate using that. I've got trauma, but I seriously had a kickback to when I was 5 years old in the dentist chair today.
1: What have you broken a tooth, haven't you?
2: Yeah, so last week I was chewing some gum and I've got many fillings from when I was a kid, you know, most people do. I was chewing gum last week and suddenly thought, chewing gum's not supposed to be crunchy, what's that? Oh my God, my bloody fillings fallen out. So a bit of my tooth came away and it wasn't an issue and I thought, I better go get that sorted out sort of in a week or so. Yeah, cool, it's not hurting, it's not in the way, fine. Mm. Well, on Sunday night, I was eating some chocolate and I thought again, chocolate's not supposed to be this crunchy. Oh my God, literally 2/3 of my tooth has now crumbled away and all that's left is like,
1: tooth.
2: Yeah, the same tooth. Oh, so no. It's pretty much all gone. It doesn't hurt, thankfully. And I've been avoiding eating on that side, obviously, until I could get a dentist.
1: Is it a back molar kind of thing?
2: Yeah,
1: like a big chomper.
2: It's down the bottom and it's like my first molar. It's one that
1: gets all the food.
2: That's right. It takes all the the heavy lifting. Yeah. I have not. I can tell you the amount of times I've been to a dentist on my hand. You know, from when I was a kid. So yeah.
1: This was a big deal today.
2: This was a big deal. I think I went to the dentist a couple of years ago because I chipped a tooth or something like that. And they were like, oh, no, everything's pretty healthy. I'm like, oh, sweet ass. Anyway, I go to the dentist, new place because it was the only one I can get into. And very friendly people and all this sort of thing. Anyway, I get taken into the dentist. Oh, hello, my name's so-and-so. And I was like, oh, yeah, very nice man. And he had his assistant. And when I sat down in the chair, she said, oh, can I just confirm, you know, what's your name? And I said my name, date of birth, that sort of thing. And she went, okay, Kelly. And the way she said my name, she had an accent. I think she might have been South African but hearing that in a dentist chair. So when I was 5 years old, I had this horrible old lady dental nurse at the murder house. You know, when you're a child and you're so innocent, you go to the dentist and suddenly you're like, oh my God, I'm getting a filling. Yeah. And they're drilling into your skull and it's the worst experience ever and it's horrible and you're crying.
1: Kelly.
2: She used to call me Keely, and I still remember there getting my head drilled, getting these fillings, and she's going, "It's okay, Keely, it's okay." But she wasn't South African. She was just really stuck up Kiwi lady. It was awesome at the end because she used to make me like a little necklace out of, you know, the bumblebee necklace or whatever
1: out of your teeth.
2: Out of the teeth of other children. It was really strange to be laying in a dental chair and then just hear, "Oh, okay, Keely," and I just went, "Oh," I think said that. They kind of looked at me and I just
1: didn't
2: say anything.
1: You went back to being five.
2: But I went back to being five in the murder house and discovering how horrific the dentist could be, and I'm like, oh. Thankfully, it was only an x-ray today. The guy looked at it and he went, "Oh, yeah, that's pretty broken." I was like, "All right, well, what's going on with it?"
1: Everyone was waiting for, God, she was drilled. It had to have happened. She goes, "No. I only got an x-ray."
2: The worst is yet to come, I'm absolutely sure. Because, you know, of course, dentists are trying to do whatever they can to prolong you keeping your teeth. Because I said to him, "Look, I just want it out, just whip it out." "Oh, you know, we don't really recommend that." And they took an x-ray and they had a look and they show me up on the big TV screen. "Oh, here's your x-ray. Mm. This is what this means." They think there might be a little bit of an infection possibly forming at the base of my tooth, which isn't ideal. So he was going to get a second opinion or whatever today and then kind of go from there as to what he wants to do. But he said, "No, we'll just put a filling in and in a couple of months it might chip or fail. So we'll look at it again then." And I'm thinking, bro, can I just get this ripped out? Because then it's no issue. And I can, you know, one payment and all that sort of thing. I've had two teeth removed before. And
1: does he want to rip it out? They're hesitant to rip them out, aren't they?
2: Yeah, he was like, "Oh, we don't really recommend it." And in fact, while I was there, I said, "Actually, this tooth up the top's getting a little bit sore too. It's one of my molars up the top." And he said, "That's because too along you've had I've had a tooth removed up, you know, a couple of years back. I had a tooth removed and now because it's not there, the other two teeth there are doing the heavy lifting while I'm eating. And so it's kind of impacting on them. It's taken a few years and, you know, it's sort of moving everything along." So, yeah, my family has a really bad kind of run of teeth. I think my mum was born with no enamel on her teeth because of a drug that her mother took that she was told it was safe, you know, that sort of case.
1: Oh.
2: My dad's, you look at him and he looks like a pirate. He's just got chipped, cracked teeth everywhere.
1: Your
2: poor bugger.
1: Looks like a pirate.
2: Does. A pirate without the eye patch.
1: Does he go, "Oh, I'm Mr. Fox"?
2: He does, yeah.
1: Bless him.
2: He loves a good rum. But
1: with a parrot. Yeah.
2: Oh, yeah. In the wooden
1: so
2: leg.
1: What's going to happen, Miss Fox? Are you going to get you're waiting on a new appointment to get something happening?
2: Well, yeah, I'm supposed to be getting a text this afternoon from the dentist to say what he reckons, and he'll recommend that I get a filling. I'm like, nah. I mean, I'm not frightened at all of it. I'm thinking about my wallet and the pay.
1: Yeah, because what was today's adventure?
2: Had to pay a $50 deposit when I booked online on Sunday night. And then I had to pay $75 when I walked out. And I was literally in the chair for not even 10 minutes. I walked in, said hello, "Hey, how are you?" Took the x-ray.
1: Called me Keely.
2: All the trauma came flowing back. They showed me the x-ray on the TV screen, which is very modern now, by the way. I like that. And then they went, "Yep, this, and this. All right, well, we'll text you later today." I'm like, sweet.
1: And you know, the next time when you do go back, they'll come up with something else. We have noticed that you might need this and you could do with a clean. Or let's do this, let's do that.
2: Well, he kept going on about,
1: you know. They upsell.
2: He's like, "We could do a filling, we could do an extraction, but we don't really want to. But then, you know, we all could also look at a root canal." I went, no. And he went, "Oh, and there's also an option of a crown." I went, "Nah, bro, I think I'll just get it ripped out." "Oh, well, you know, we'll let you know later on." Okay, well, that's cool. I mean, at the end of the day, it's my decision, isn't it?
1: So. I love, they're not selling a blooming house asking you, "Do you want this? Do you want upgrading you from a menu?"
2: Well, I thought about this. I mean, dentists are going to want to do a filling instead of ripping it out, because as long as I have teeth, I need to go back there, don't I? So, you know, it's a good business model without pushing it on you.
1: Well, Keely, I hope they sort out your teeth.
2: Stop.
1: Michelle says, "Oh, Kelly, I hear you. Our dental nurse was 100% on commission. They just drilled for the kill of it. No holes, I'm so sure," says Michelle. We're of the same generation. We all called it the murder house. We went there. They looked at, I mean, how does a 5 or 6 year old, maybe nowadays, because, you know, unfortunately, they live on Coca-Cola or bad food or sugars. We didn't have that when I was a kid. Yeah, we had soda pop. But I don't, at 6 years old, 5 years old, I had good teeth, you know, where it was all fresh fruit and veg. But somehow we had fillings, and I do believe that they were just practicing on us. Anyway, In fact, I had this conversation with someone about it a few years ago, and they said that, oh, no, my mum was one of those dentists, and no, they said they didn't do that. I was like, yeah, sure. Brenda says, hey, beautiful. Is it me or Kiel? You won't recognise the changes. Oh, you're talking about down south. We probably won't see you back on the North Island. You have to try and get to Kinloch Wilderness Retreat. It's about a half an hour from Glenorchy. Gorda girl, it's more mind-blowing than your imagination can fathom. Big hugs. P.S. My mouth needs $25,000 worth of work. Ooh, yeah, all right. And finally, Paul says, Lee, a few months back, coming back to Auckland from Wellington, I paid $480 for a Thursday 5 p.m. flight. It was cancelled with no reason provided, and I was transferred to a 9:50 p.m. flight. I could have purchased a ticket for that flight for $180. Air New Zealand didn't want a bar of my request for reimbursement. Yeah, Paul. Yep, they've got some real issues. I will agree. All right. After years of calls for a visitor's bed tax, the government recently ruled out introducing one, saying it would mean higher costs for visitors and New Zealanders staying away from home, plus, of course, introducing another tax. So the ACT Party's come up with an alternative. It's called a local tourism dividend, giving councils $1 for every commercial guest night in their area. The idea is to get some of the money already generated by tourism back to the communities dealing with the pressure it creates. Things like roads, rubbish collection, public toilets, parking and wastewater. ACT says this would support tourism hotspots without putting another tax on visitors or accommodation businesses. The more visitors a community attracts, the more money its council receives. The big question is, though, where does this money come from and whether this is a better solution than the bed tax councils had been asking for. ACT MP Cameron Luxton joins me now. Luxton, what did I just call you, Cam? How are you? Luxton.
3: Yeah, good. Hello. I thought you said Luxton.
1: Yeah, I did. I said it right. How are you?
3: Yeah, it's all right. It gets mistaken so often, but I'm sure you got it right. I heard it. I'm good, mate. I'm good. Well, and you're talking about, the government ruling out a bed tax. Well, ACT is the original party of no new taxes. The government isn't what's ruled it out necessarily, as much as the National Party has finally got on board with the no new taxes that ACT's been pushing for a long time. It's in our name, Association of Consumers and Taxpayers. The last thing we want is more tax on people. But look, there is a real problem that needs to be sorted, and that's paying for the infrastructure that's used by visitors when they go to regions around New Zealand.
1: Yeah. So where's the money come from, Cam? This $1 for every commercial guest.
3: Well, I mean, it's been our policy for a little while. We're basically saying, you know, the admin on charging a bed night levy falls on the operator. It's another tax. It has to be collected. It'd need a piece of legislation. It would need IRD to set up the ways of collecting this. It would have to come into the central body. Then it would have to get distributed back out. It's admin heavy. It'll take a legislative program and years to implement. Whereas what we've said is $1 for every guest night in a local council area, whether it's a hotel, motel, Holiday Inn, or a Airbnb, that would be paid back to the local council. It'd be simple to calculate, easy to, well, you wouldn't even need to collect it. It would come from GST that we're collecting as a government, which isn't, you know, being collected by local government. It would come from taxes, which government benefits from this economic stimulus, and international visitor levies. So the government's already got money coming in, and we should be sharing it with the councils that are earning it through, you know, attracting people to spend nights. And one more thing there, I mean, it's not just international tourists that would pay a bed tax. It's New Zealanders travelling around New Zealand and staying in different parts. So I think it's something like 60% of bed nights are Kiwis. So, you know, this is a tax on New Zealanders if it was to go in. National has finally agreed to rule it out. ACT is already, you know, against new taxes and wasn't in favour of this, but we've got a solution that has been great to put out there. So, yeah.
1: So essentially you're taking a share of existing tourism revenue and giving it back to the communities hosting those visitors. So, as you said, GST and also the visitor levies that tourists have already paid. So my question, though, is have you taken this from existing government tourism funding rather than introducing a new tax? Because that's off, we're not doing that. Does that mean something else in the tourism budget has to lose funding?
3: Well, this is the core crown spending. It's, you know, it's coming out of the government coffers. It's not moving from somewhere to another. We've got a lot of government spending that needs to be reduced, whether it's the number of departments and ministries or ministers. So there's a lot of things that do need to be pulled back on. But no, this is from government income. I mean, if a community is providing a great, you know, a part of this country is providing a great visitor experience and increasing visitor desire to go there, more tourists, a better enjoyable experience, you can expect more money to be raised in that way. Currently, right now, that's going to central government. We're saying that should be shared with the communities and the councils that are providing that and the infrastructure that goes into making the experience. I mean, it's quite similar to the incentives for building growth that we've got through in this government. So, you know, we've got a housing shortage in New Zealand. We've said let's incentivise councils by giving them a share of the $400 million growth investment.

0: make really a meaningful difference as opposed to what a bed tax might have done?
1: Well, you know, you've got councils that are putting more and more pressure on ratepayer, rates to fund the assets in the area. What we're talking about here is having a bit of a payback, a dividend from having tourism experience and having a better experience. So, yeah, I do think it makes a difference. It's not just the $40 million. It's $1 per bed night. So you can increase bed nights, you get more if you're in an area that's not doing it, at least. I mean, the reason this is kicked off, Leah, is because there has been three, your listeners will be aware that this government has signed up to regional deals. There's an ACT Party initiative that we've been pushing for a long time that's been realised in this government. There's been three. There's the Bay of Plenty one, doesn't include any kind of bed tax. There's the Auckland and Queenstown Lakes regional deals, and that includes investigating a bed tax. Now, ACT put this policy forward to say we don't want to tax people anymore. And we've been strong on that. However, National Ministers Watts and Bishop are in charge of the regional deals, and they wanted to put a tax in place as part of this, or at least investigate one. In fairness to them, they weren't able to make it to the signing of the Queen's

0: whole rigmarole of a legislative program. So I think it solves the issues that have been put up, and you know, and National wasn't there to sign the deal. ACT's got ideas, you know, we're happy to put them forward.
1: Is this going to be a deal breaker when in the election round, you know, as we come towards the election?
0: Are you asking that perennial question of bottom lines, Leah?
1: Bottom lines, Cameron Nuxton. Is this a bottom line?
0: And I'll give the perennial answer. You know, I'm not the leader of the party, and the election is in the hands of the voters. If you want to see this policy and many, many others to solve real problems for New Zealanders, Party Vote Act,
1: here we go. No, Cameron, I get it. No, good on you, my friend. No, good to talk to you, good to see you. We'll catch up again. Thanks, so that's Cameron Luxton, ACT Party MP, in case you didn't click. So there we go. It's more a dividend. It's a dividend of a dollar. I think that was a fair question. You know, if this was to happen and the councils do get the money, you know, 8 million or 4 million, no, whatever the money they came up with, they're allowed to spend it where they want. Who says they're not going to spend it on a rainbow crossing? It's funny how everyone was so anti. A lot of people anti this bed tax. Gosh, we're all around the world. There's bed taxes. I didn't seem to have an issue with it. Anyway, here's a bit of good news, something completely different. For those that you might not have been, you don't have to live in Auckland to have known this. You might have been visiting. Do you remember the Why We're a Hot Pools? I do, when I first moved to Auckland back in early 1990s, 1991. We went up to Why We Were Hot Pools. It's just north, going up, leaving Auckland. And resource consent has been granted for a new Why We Were Thermal Springs Resort. I'm really excited about this, to be developed north of Auckland, with the opening planned for 2028. It's a Melbourne-based joint, I think it's Australia-New Zealand kind of deal. The managing director of it is a guy called Brandon Battergoal. He said that Auckland Council has issued consent and construction was planned to begin early next year. Kelly, I should have looked this up before I realised I was going to talk about this. Can you quickly look up for me when it's shut, because it's been shut for years. So I know it's been shut for easily 15 years, surely. And it's just been sitting there.
2: Oh, it closed in 2018.
1: Oh,
2: and it was completely demolished back in 2023.
1: Oh, not that long ago. Did you? Yeah, you heard of it.
2: I've definitely heard of it. I've seen my friends post about, you know, the legendary road trips that they do up to there and to Rainbow's End in the 90s and that sort of thing.
1: Yeah, but then you head to Why We Were Thermal Hot Springs. It was just fantastic.
2: Looked like such a magical place.
1: I had some really fun times. I think I might have gone on a date there.
2: Yeah, that's what I was thinking. Are there private spa pools or something?
1: Well, it was a private spa pool. I think, gosh, I can't remember, so long ago. I'll go on. Council documents show consent for the project to be built and water take consents. The ex-pool site, popular for decades. Oh, that's another one. Kelly, how long is it running for? Oh, Leash, why don't you look this up? We'll have 28 geothermal heated pools. 28 of them. Saunas, landscape gardens, pavilions, a cafe, and of course a visitor park is parking is planned. The development is a $58 million investment. They say it will create 87 jobs and attract over 300,000 visitors annually, about 310. Opened in 1957, ran for 61 years. Legend. The council planners' report said the developers proposed to cut the geothermal groundwater take from what was proposed last year. That was 1,100 cubic metres a day. It's been cut back to 350 cubic metres a day. Locals had been worried about the effects of the larger take on the hot pools on their residential properties. Oh, you bloody nimbies. One local said he was relieved to hear less water would be taken. Battergoal said the council had looked closely at flooding, because you've got to do that now, of course. Is it going to flood? And a 1 in 100 year rainfall event and climate change. As

As a result, remodelling resulted in changes to the project, including elevated floor levels of buildings and many vegetated swales. What is a swale? Swales? The council planner also said the design of pedestrian and arrival areas had been strengthened in new plans. So look, this is all done right. The old way we were peaked at 350,000 visitors annually. Yeah, I think we're going to get more than 310. But here's the thing. The people designing it, behind it, said, but we won't let people fill the place without taking into account the guest experience. We will have 432 interior guest lockers, but we do have the ability to build more lockers outside if there's demand. Cafe seats, 235 inside and out. Three saunas will be capable of catering for 44 people at one time. Never been a sauna person. Love my hot water, as you guys know. I'm the leader of the Spartanate party. But locking yourself in a room and sweating, and I can't breathe in those things. I always end up, you know, it's hard to breathe anyway. Saunas ain't me. Well, you won't find me in the sauna. The maximum pool capacity, just like my spa pool, 413 people at any one time. I don't know about that. That's a lot of, you know, potential. 413 people in a room. Is it more urine than water? I don't know. Although if it's geothermal water, is it? I don't know. Building work is planned to start in next year's first quarter. Ticket prices. All right, what's it going to cost us? They haven't been finalised, but early bird, twilight and family prices would be offered. Oh, yes, the kids. Lots of screaming children running around, jumping in the water. Early bird. Does that mean you've got to get there at the crack of dawn? I don't mind. Tickets for Peninsula Hot Springs, which is outside of Melbourne, where Batagol is a director of, the guy that's behind this, starts at $73 a person. Is that too high? $73? I'd like to be there all day. I hope to be there all day for that. And allowed access to everything except private pools, maybe. Of course, that's extra. Is that a little high? $73. What's the one that is in what's that wonderful hot pools? Is it going towards Whirinanga? Is it in Whirinanga? Coromandel? There's a hot springs there set up pool. It's amazing. Went there a few years ago now. And gave my girlfriend's bill of us, two couples. And we just spent all day there. It was outstanding. Geothermal. If anyone can remember, can tell me what that is. It's Coromandel Way. Is it in Whirinanga or before Whirinanga? I think it's in Whirinanga. There we go. Is it Whirinanga Hot Pools? I'll just call it that. It's great. Can't remember what I paid to get in there, but we spent all day there. They bring drinks to you in the water. Like you go under a cave, like a little cave system. I'm excited about this. So, where is going to be better? I'm sorry, I just have to say it. 28 pools set among native landscape gardens, arrival reception area with a storyboard of the history, because we all need to know. Indoor spa areas, cafe for 235 people, a sauna, a hammam, H-A-M-A-M. What's a hammam? 77,000 plants they're going to plant. It's going to be gorgeous. And a cold plunge, because that's the big thing at the moment. People like to get warm and then jump into cold water. A mist steam walk. A reflexology walk through water on stones. So, why am I walking on stones? Her mum is a Turkish bath, which I have actually been to an authentic hammam, hope I'm saying it right, hammam, in Turkey, or Turkey. And it is, I tell you what, if you want to be beaten up with an olive branch by an old man in a nappy, and then scrubbed down by said old man in a nappy, basically. He was just wearing it looked like a nappy. It wasn't, but, you know. Go to a real hammam, because I went to one. But you were scrubbed within an inch of your life, and I came out. My skin was glowing.

0: and soft. I mean, it was, but you know, this guy's scrubbing every, like literally you're in your bikini and he's scrubbing right up the backs of your legs, a little bit of your backside, like your arms, just like you just had a bucket of, I don't know what it was. It was like a bush, dipped it in something and they just scrub salt, whatever they use. Yeah. So anyway, if they've got one of them, I might have another go at that. Leah, the Lost Springs, Whitianga. Yes. Hot Springs, Leah, Pools, Whitianga. Fabulous. Leah is a cynical of me, again, on the bed tax. Okay, no, I'm listening. My head goes to prostitution. What? Will this push up the hourly rate to now? People will be downgrading from ribeyes to porterhouse all over the place. Watch this, says Michelle. Interesting. I don't know how your head got to there. Prostitution because of a bed tax? But it's not a bed tax. They've said no bed tax. So, I don't know. Leah, the problem with local government is they are a scam. The staff pay themselves huge salaries, excessive by any measure. There should be large pay cuts for local bodies and salary caps. The bed tax will simply be paid as bonuses for parasitical executives. All right. Miranda Hot Pools, Leah. Okay, well, apparently no, it's the Lost Springs. Where's the Miranda Hot Pools? All right, and have you had a hubbub? Have one. Let's grab the break, team. We're back shortly on the platform.
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3: G'day, Boise here. 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
0: So Dave is not excited about the reopening of Waiwera Hot Pools just south of Auckland. In fact, he said, Leah, everything you've described so far has zero appeal to me, getting flogged by geriatric and nappies. Now, to be fair, I was talking about my experience in Turkey at an authentic Turkish bath when I went to a hammam. They say there's going to be one here when they build it, but I'm not saying there's going to be a Turkish man walking around in nappies. I don't know what. I think it's going to be a bit more modern. But anyway, but it was a great experience that I had, I have to say. So anyway, Dave goes on to say, yeah, nah, $78 to sit on an enormous bowl of human soup? Nope. Rather be in my hot tub out on my hill with a bottle of Pinot watching the horses grazing and the pastures further up the hill. Dave, that does sound incredible. Don't get me wrong. I too would love to sit in a hot tub, you know, with a bottle of Chardonnay out in the boonies, looking at horses grazing in the pastures. That to me is heaven. But why we're don't knock it till you try it, my friend, is all I'm saying. I mean, 61 years it was around. It's iconic. It was iconic. And I just remember some great times when I was there, and this will be a modern version, an even more modern version. Yeah, I'm with you a little bit about jumping in a pool of 400 people. That's never really been my thing. Pools, you know, pools like that size and you're in there with lots of people, I've never really liked. Although having said that, and you've got to Fiji and onto their resorts. But I'd always find a quieter part of the pool to be in. And I like adult pools as well, you know. Don't like lots of people thrashing around in it. Anyway, Dave, just saying. I think I'm looking forward to when it opens. I will go and have a look. I will probably pay more money to have a private pool, to be honest. But I'm definitely going to have a look, and it's going to be great for Auckland and for visitors. Hey, very quickly, the latest Roy Morgan poll, if you've checked it out so far, National has the National League government holding a clear lead. Yes, you heard it. A clear lead. National, ACT and New Zealand First collectively on 49%, unchanged from last month. Labour, Greens and Te Pāti Māori are also unchanged as a block of 41%. But underneath that relatively stable headline, there has been some movement between the parties. ACT is up 2 points to 10.5%. They'll be happy with that. I mean, they could be happier if it was higher, but that's, you know, double digits. National has slipped 1 point to 31%, and New Zealand First is down 1 to 7.5. That's its lowest support so far this year. That's quite interesting. Have they peaked too soon? Did they peak too soon, do you think? Or has maybe a couple of butter chicken tsunamis hurt New Zealand First or go back to where you come from? Don't know. But that's the lowest support so far this year, 7.5%. Opportunity has continued their climb. This is according to Roy Morgan. They're now at 9.5%. Unbelievable. Up 1.5 points. That's enough to put it into Parliament, of course, with a projected 11 seats. Unbelievable. Like, just 11 Opportunity Party people. I couldn't name you one person outside of Kool-Aid. Potentially giving it the balance of power. Now, on these numbers, the National-led parties would win 59 seats, 51 for Labour, the Greens and Te Pāti Māori, leaving neither side with a majority in a 120-seat parliament. So Opportunity could potentially decide which side forms the next government. This is where it gets really scary, because we know that Opportunity says they can work with anybody. But we know they're not just left, they're dangerously left. They're left. They're more left than the left. So they're not going to go with National or the right side. And if they, no, and well, National, so they won't work with them anyway. So anyway, there's some interesting movement within the opposition, right? Labour has dropped 1.5 points to 24%, its lowest level in this poll since September 2024. While the Greens are up 2 points at 15.5%, Te Pāti Māori down to 1.5%, like negligible stuff. Gone. Well below the 5% threshold. So while the opposition bloc remains on 41%, the support is shifting significantly between the parties. The poll paints also a pretty gloomy picture of how people feel about the country. 53.5% said New Zealand was heading in the wrong direction, up 3 points, while only 35% said we are heading in the right direction. The government confidence rating has also taken a bit, has taken a hit, 3.5 points to 81.5. There's also a huge gender divide in the numbers. This is interesting. Men favour the government by a large margin. Maybe not that surprising. 58.5% support National Act in New Zealand First, compared to just 27.5% of men for the opposition. Women, disappointing, my fellow sisters. But women go the other way. 54% backing Labour, the Greens and Te Pāti Māori, compared to 39.5% for the government. That's why women shouldn't be in control. Kidding. But seriously, come on. Now, the divide becomes even more dramatic among younger voters. Women aged 18 to 49 give up opposition 64.5% support. It's young women. Young women give the opposition 64.5% support, compared to just 27% for the current government. Younger men, however, favour the government 49.5% to 37%. Act particularly strong among this group at 17%. And among men aged 50 plus, the government has a huge 65% to 21% advantage. These aren't surprises, are they, really? Young women, women, left. Men, old men, right. So the interesting question, I suppose, isn't simply, is the government ahead? It clearly is. But it's whether that lead is secure when public confidence still seems to be falling. National is losing a little ground. ACT is gaining. But opportunity is potentially becoming a bloody kingmaker. And with the election approaching, that 9.5% opportunity could be a very significant number indeed. But as they say, there's still a lot of water to go under that bridge. Gail says, Leah, I've been to Hamner Springs thermal pools earlier this year. World class, with about 20 pools. It was amazing. That's another place I've never gone, Gail. Hanmer Springs. My sister goes there quite a bit, actually, because she lives in Christchurch and they travel up there. So that's another place I'd like to visit just to say I've been. Apparently, like you said, Gail, it's beautiful. My sister loves it. All right, team. I think we're going to grab our last break. We are back shortly on the platform.
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2: All right, team. Well, look, it's time to catch up with one of our platform family, Output Envy, a Kiwi business that focuses on practical, sustainable products for homes and businesses, particularly around waste reduction, recycling, water, energy, and off-grid living, and just some pretty cool stuff, I have to tell you. And of course, it is Daddy's Day, Father's Day this weekend. Is it? Yes, Sunday. Father's Day deals are on at Output Envy, and from Output Envy, I've got Deb with us. Hey, Deb, good to see you.
3: Good afternoon, Leah. How are you? Thank you for having me on this afternoon.
2: And, no, lovely to see you.
3: Father's Day.
2: Father's Day, we're getting ready. And we've got Deb to go through some of your fantastic products that the dads will need this weekend. Can we start with, in no particular order, I'm just going to chuck them at you.
3: Okay, go for it.
2: Is it the VW barbecue grill?
3: Yeah. Well, this is a fantastic little addition to the family. 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You can pop it in the back of your car. Oh. 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But really good deal we've got on that at the moment. And all of our prices, I'll just say, for Father's Day, range between 40% down to sort of a 25 to 40% range off across many of our signature products. So this is a really good buy.
2: Oh, my God, that looked amazing too. Yeah, it is. Okay. Yeah. That then looks compact enough. Like you said, you can just take it anywhere.
3: Yeah, German made. Exceptional quality, like all our products. They're all selected for quality and efficiency. So, yeah, that won't fail you. It'll be a good addition to any little household.
2: All right. Deb, things to go with it. The little sun charger and stand with dimmable settings. This is a bundle,
3: absolutely.
2: Is it?
3: Now, we've got, gosh, where's it gone? Things keep moving around here.
2: Well, it's run away. Everything.
3: I'll blame it on Kate from this morning. Kate's actually in the room with me now. So this is an amazing a charger. It's a charger and a stand that we're doing as a bundle. Can you see that?
2: Just hold it up a little bit, Deb. Yeah.
3: Yeah. It actually goes onto the little stand like that. All German engineered technology, really high quality. There's your solar panel on the back, and then you've got your charging port there, so you can charge your phone or whatever. It's got a USB port there, and it's an incredible light. It's got, I think, 4 dimmable settings. And how many hours does it have, Kate?
4: 155
3: hours of light. I know. See, she learned something. Thanks, Kate.
4: No worries.
2: Thanks,
3: she
2: thanks,
3: knows
2: Kate.
3: Than me.
2: Thanks.
3: She's
2: Kate.
3: Only been here one day.
2: Yes, I've heard. No, she's doing a fantastic job. Can we stay with the solar, because you've got solar power bank radios as well?
3: Yep. So I know Sean's got one of these and he loves it. And this is probably one of our most popular products. It is fantastic if you want value for money. These are incredibly priced at the moment for Father's Day. They have 2 solar panels. They have a hand crank, great for any emergencies, camping, fishing. My son takes one when he goes to the beach with his mates, along with the little cube barbecue. It's also got charging functions. Oops, sorry, butterfingers. And the side here, so you can charge up your phone. It's got a compass. It's got a flashlight, reading light. It's got an emergency button, but I won't put that on. It's quite loud.
2: Okay,
3: so
2: don't
3: if
2: do
3: you
2: that
3: get lost
2: yet.
3: In the bush, pop that in your bag, you'll be found.
2: OutputEnvy.com. Deb, what a fantastic to catch up with you. And
3: you too.
2: And some fantastic products. I'm so impressed. We will see you again soon. All right, guys, OutputEnvy.com. Thank you so much for today. Little run over, but it's fine. And we will see you tomorrow. Until then, look after yourselves. We'll see you soon on the platform.
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1: In this update, water may have to be tankered in to the Marlborough town of Seddon after a major leak was found. Marlborough District Council engineers are working to find and fix the leak on the Awatere rural water main. Chief Executive Richard Conyngham is calling on residents to conserve water for the next 48 hours. He says the major leak may be under the Awatere River, making it challenging to fix. Influenza vaccines are now free of charge for young children as Pharmac tries to put a lid on the most severe flu season in years. Health New Zealand's Paula Snowden says the flu season arrived late alongside a cold snap, making more people sick at the same time. She says these vaccines will protect families and relieve pressure on health services.
2: This is a chance to get upstream. If babies and children can be vaccinated, they won't get so sick. They will not need to go to the EDs.
1: The Social Development Minister still can't say how many benefits were incorrectly suspended after a law change passed under urgency. Winter energy recipients were wrongly stopped, and separately, other beneficiaries' payments were paused in error. Louise Upston says she'll know exact figures next week.
3: It is incredibly frustrating that this has happened. It shouldn't have, and for that, I apologise.
1: Labour's Willow Jean Prime says that's not good enough.
3: We have been trying...

0: bill. The officer gave a man an infringement notice after he admitted consuming alcohol. Claudia O'Neill has more.
1: The officer recorded a false reading when he realised he hadn't carried out a required test. Police dealt with it as an employment issue, but the Independent Police Conduct Authority asked it to conduct a criminal investigation. It found the officer's actions dishonest, but insufficient evidence to support criminal charges. The officer resigned during the investigation.
0: That's news.
2: Facts. Dialogue. Honest conversation. Vital elements in a functioning democracy.
3: I have a dream.
2: Used to be we had news media who were committed to telling you the truth, giving you all sides of the story, telling you what you needed to know so you could make up your own mind and not taking sides themselves. All that has changed. Who can you trust in this rapidly changing world? Most Kiwi media are overseas owned. 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But now, there is a place where you can resist. 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

0: Good morning. Welcome to The Platform. I'm Sean Plunkett. We've got a great morning lined up for you. We're going to have a look at the government's gutless decision not to go ahead with the fuel levy for a couple of years. Has the Electoral Commission been quite literally lying to us about requirements around the Treaty of Waitangi for people who work on the election? We take a check-in at Tamaki, the hotly contested Auckland electorate, with James Christmas. Oh, and the folk from Output Envy are going to tell us about their Father's Day deals as well. All right, a very good morning to you all. I forgot to mention yesterday. It's the first today. It's spring, or as the old saying goes, spring has sprung, the grass is riz. I wonder where the birdies is. It feels like spring. Bella and I have both noticed we're not coming to work in the dark quite anymore. The sun is up right now, and gosh, it's a good time of year to re-engage perhaps a little bit more with the world. It has been a tough winter. In the show today, some really shocking stuff. And this is the thing I love about The Platform. We do have a relationship with you guys. And yesterday I got a flurry of emails that all read much the same in the Hello inbox about the Electoral Commission, who appear to be telling us porkies about their requirements for electoral workers to want to promote the Treaty of Waitangi in the workplace. I will have more detail of that later in the program. We're talking to Todd Stevenson, the ACT MP, about that. And I must say, Todd's also talking on some interesting issues with Leah this afternoon, so do listen in then as well. I want to start talking about courage this morning and leadership in politics, which we seem in this country to be sadly, sadly lacking. 2:30 yesterday afternoon, I go down to the post-cabinet media briefing at the Beehive. Everyone is expecting a decision from the government on an increase in fuel excise. I meant to be 12 cents next year. And do we get an increase? No, the government's decided that because of the cost of living crisis, because of the crisis in the Strait of Hormuz, it's going to put off that increase and reduce it and phase it in over time. Billions of dollars now not coming into the government's coffers. Why? Not because I'm telling you it's the right thing to do, but because the incumbent government wants to win the election. And Labor have already said they are going to delay this fuel excise increase for three years. So self-interested politicians trying to buy your votes. In essence, it's National and Labor collectively making a decision. And as I think quite rightly, Stuff observes this morning in its publications, they have kicked a can down the road. Where are the billions of dollars? And this isn't a new tax. National wouldn't have broken any promises by bringing this in. Or indeed, I would have thought the smart thing would have been to halve the increase next year to recognise the difficulty that parts of the New Zealand economy and many New Zealanders are in, but not scrap it entirely for a year, because no matter what the electoral cycle is, we need to fix our roads. And part of, in fact, of National's campaign 3 years ago was about getting rid of all the potholes, which were a massive news story at the time. So we have to fix our roads, and we have to upgrade our infrastructure, and we have to pay for that, which is what this tax increase was decided, what was needed to do. But no, we're going to put that on the credit card. And we're going to fund the $1 billion plus that will be needed next year. We're going to fund that from existing taxation, which means it can't go somewhere else. Means it can't go into healthcare, right? There's nowhere else. It can't go into education. It can't go into buying drugs for farming. So, sure, we can all sit there and say, oh, isn't that great? Fuel's not going to go up in price. Yeah, but someone's going to have to pay for this. The credit card bill is going to land at some stage. And I was in that announcement yesterday, and I felt incredibly depressed people wonder why this, and we don't have a cost of living crisis or, you know, in this country. We have a decline, or we have an increase in the cost of living. And we have a decline in the quality of living in New Zealand, and we have for a long time. Not because we don't work hard, not because we have some natural advantages, or we're disadvantaged in terms of, you know, how much food we can produce or anything else. Because successive governments and politicians on all sides of the political spectrum have put crap on the credit card. And our debt has ballooned and grown and ballooned and grown. And all the politicians are interested in is not paying that off. They're just creating more. They're just creating more. I would have had enormous respect for a finance minister and a government which had said, we're going ahead with this or we'll halve it, but we're still going to go ahead with this tax. We are not going to be living on the never never. And I do not know how we reform the mind of our body politic to stop us doing this rubbish. Wellingtonians might well ask, why is their water and their infrastructure in such a mess? Because we had politicians with this very mentality putting off, in fact, all over the country, local body politicians, regional councils, putting off spending money that had to be spent or borrowing for the basics. And it is a terrible, terrible problem in all levels of bureaucracy and governance in New Zealand. So I was deeply disappointed by the electoral expediency displayed by Chris Bishop and Chris Luxon at Parliament yesterday. I think they have done this country a gross disservice. And we and our kids and our kids' kids will pay the price for that absolute lack of guts. The only thing that's going to happen with the cost of living crisis with a decision like that is it will get worse. And we will run hard to stand still. So there we go. Sean, what do you mean we? I don't want my money being spent building motorways in Auckland or tunnels in Wellington. Good on Mr. Luxon not taxing if fixing potholes where I don't live is a good idea. Cut welfare benefits for lazy slobs and use that money instead. That's very, very noble of you, Damien. Thank you for the input. Sean, I was so depressed when Luxon made a bottom line of staying with the Paris Accord. Yeah, I'm going to get into that as well. Really interested in what Winston and David have to say. Thanks, Tony. Yeah, and in the same day, he did that on Morning Snoring Report yesterday morning. The guy's got a cloth ear, Luxon. And I wonder how much we're spending on Paris. Why don't we say we're not going to spend on Paris? Right? Why put that millstone round our necks, Chris Luxon? Oh, Matt's early off the mark today. Matt, good morning.
1: Good morning, Mr. Plunkett. Or I think it's Mr. Plunkett. Are you being on the collide?
0: What do you mean?
1: What are you talking about, Sean? I thought, I can't believe it.
0: Well, who's going to pay for this stuff, man? If we don't.
1: Well, they're getting more than enough money out of us bloody road users that it is now. It's just going into consolidated funds and they're pissing it up against the wall and wasting it. Why would you give them any more money? Like that guy just said, stick to the things where you can save money, like the Paris Accord. These guys don't need any more money. They need to know how to manage the bloody money they've got. Last thing we need is
0: people like better infrastructure,
1: telling them we give them more money.
0: Do we need better infrastructure? Sorry? Do we need better infrastructure?
1: 100% agree with you.
0: Okay, how are we going to pay for it, Matt?
1: Out of the funds that they're already collecting, which is billions of dollars
0: a year.
1: Not
0: enough. And hasn't been enough for a long time, which is why this country is in debt up to its eyeballs.
1: Rubbish. Well, if we stop spending all this money, like $500 at a polling booth, so the Maoris can have some pie... That's the sort of crap I'm talking about, and that's the sort of stuff you should be talking about. Not just take more money, stop spending the money in the places that it doesn't need to be spent. You tell me, why is it back in the 60s, 50s and 70s, we were able to build wonderful infrastructure, all the hospitals, the bridges, the roads, the dams, all the things in the country with a quarter of the population we've got now? because we didn't waste money like we are now. So don't tell us that they need to put the taxes up to take more money.
0: They were already going to. It was all planned for, but they've all decided because an election's coming, they're going to go soft on us. It's on the credit card now, Matt, and you know what they charge in interest.
1: 100%, Sean. $23 million a day, was what Michael Laws was telling
0: us. Yeah.
1: $23 million a day we're paying just in interest.
0: Yeah.
1: We're borrowing just in interest. But, like I've always said, the people get what they deserve. If they keep voting these Muppets in and putting Potato Head here, that's what they'll get. They've got an opportunity to change.
0: All right, thank you, Matt. Oh, I'm getting some blowback and I don't mind that. Let's have this out and let's have an argument. The lines are open, 0800 332 83. Let's go to a break.
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0: All right, well, you're blowing back at me against that. I'm just saying we do have, we have a face the music problem in New Zealand, and if you guys are saying we shouldn't have proceeded with some sort of increase in the fuel tax levy next year, if you're happy to take the bribes, the electoral bribes of National and Labor, good on you if you don't mind driving over failing bridges and having no infrastructure, roading infrastructure in the country. That's fine. If that's what you choose and that's what you vote for, well done you. If you want your kids to be indebted for generations to come, good on you. Take the sort of rubbish expedience that was displayed by this government yesterday and go and vote for it. I'm just saying I like living in the real world. I really do. Happy to take your calls on that. I do also want to talk about this story. In comments to Red Radio yesterday, and maybe it's just that whenever Chris Luxon is in a room with people, I'll take Tom's call. Tom's call first, seeing he's holding. Tom, good morning.
9: Morning, Sean. I kind of quite strongly agree with what Matt had to say regarding infrastructure. Yeah, we totally do need more infrastructure, but there's just so much money being wasted on complete bullshit that goes along with infrastructure, like the consultancy side of it. I mean, it's millions and millions and hundreds of millions of dollars before even a bloody stone's bloody thrown on the road, basically. And not to mention all the culture.

0: costing three times more than what it needed to. And they, from what I heard, they got consultants out from Australia to run that project, yet they had engineers based in Wellington who knew the geology of that.
1: So what, you're not telling me anything that we don't know, Tom. Governments are efficient, a little bit corrupt, and all this mumbo-jumbo is ridiculous, but we still need the roads made, and we've got to pay for them, right?
0: Yes, we do. But it's just less money on bullshit, more money on getting shit done. Excuse my language.
1: Okay,
0: but,
1: if they were spending the money better, would you cop an increase in the fuel excise tax? Would you, Tom? You know, if you knew the money was going to be well spent, you'd pay it?
0: Perhaps I would, but I've sort of lost faith now, considering how much has been blown on consultant firms and, you know, all the other crap that goes with it. That's got, you know, nothing to do with it. Let's spend hundreds of millions of dollars on looking into it, but nothing on actually doing it. But look at all the, I can't name them off the top of my head, but there are some significant projects where they've looked into it again and again and again, and they've done a bit more looking
1: into it. Well, the harbour crossing's the classic. The big harbour crossing's the classic on that, isn't it?
0: Yeah.
1: All right.
0: How many hundreds of millions have they blown on consultants?
1: So you are happy to kick the can on the fuel excise kit. You're happy to kick that down the road?
0: Well, it's a bloody difficult one because, you know, we've seen over the last, I don't know, 10 or so years, and the previous Labor government, thanks to Julian Genta, who made a point of disestablishing the roads of national significance, and we ended up with the highways of potholes that swallowed up any little sewing machine electric car that they're expecting us to get around in. You know, that was a massive setback for the roading, but it wasn't getting spent on the roading.
1: Yeah.
0: And who's accountable for that? No one. Who's paying for it? The road user is. We'll just get the dummies buying the petrol and driving the trucks or whatever, they can pay for it. And they can pay more and more. There's no accountability at the top, from what I'm seeing. And that's where things need to be sorted out. But I think a lot of people, and I'm one of them, has just completely lost faith in the whole system, where we see these bloody extravagant gravy trainers, consultants, bloody iwi reports, cultural reports, and all the other crap that goes with it. And it's not actually getting spent on roads.
1: Right.
0: So that's where the problem is, I think. And it just needs to be, we just need someone to cut all the bullshit. I mean, you look at all the other crap causes that our
1: Tom, I've got a couple of other calls holding, so I've got to go, but you've left me in no doubt as to where you stand on this issue. Boy, this has really got you guys going. Steve, how are you?
2: Yeah, good, thanks, Sean. I'm on the side of Tom and Matt myself as well. You just have to look at, like, with the roading and all that sort of thing, how, you know, those two guys are going on about, we're spending money uselessly on something that should be done properly. You just have to look at the Waikato Expressway, how many times that's been ripped up, redone. But you look at the old sections of the Auckland Motorway here, it hasn't been touched, mate. That's because we did it properly back then. We didn't muck around. We got things done. We didn't have to go to consultant firms and go this and that. We just made it work and we got it done and we did it properly. But now we're just paying firms like Fulton Hogan, the other roading contractors. We're just paying them millions and millions of dollars to make a half-assed job of it and then go back, rip it up, put in a tender, yep, you've got it again, and do exactly the same job.
1: So I imagine, Steve, should we just stop building roads until we get all the crap out of the system?
2: Well, not necessarily, Sean, but I do believe that we should stop building roads by people who don't know how to build roads, because they're not working. Because, as I said, the Waikato Expressway has been ripped up about three or four times since it's been opened. And to me, that's like, it's like, you know, what's the definition of stupid? Doing something that, you know, doesn't work and doing it again. So that all that money that's been poured into that section of road, as you say, that could have gone into healthcare.
1: Should we go back to the 1950s, Steve, where people were paying like 76% of their wages in tax?
2: As Matt, I think Todd just said, it's a hard one to answer, Sean. And I don't know, but there's got to be something that...
1: I'm just saying, Steve, I think borrowing more money to do this stuff, to pay for the basics, is just bloody stupid.

0: I do agree with you there that we shouldn't be borrowing money to, as you say, doing that. But like, and the fuel tax, you know, it'll probably help, but it's just everything that we do, we're not doing properly anymore, which is causing headaches downstream. And is it all this money we're spending on consultants? Is it they because they never got off their chuffs and walked out on the road in the real world and seen how what they're doing and how it's made? I don't know, but like the fact is, how could we have done something back in the 70s, 60s and 70s, as I said, you check out some old sections of the motorway here in Auckland that haven't been touched since it was built. Yeah. So how does that work? You know,
1: I hear you, Steve. Thank you. Boy, this is one-way traffic against my idea, isn't it? Clint, how are you?
2: Good morning, Sean. I agree with Matt, Tom and Steve.
1: Oh,
2: it is
1: Jesus,
2: one-way traffic.
1: Of course you do. Yeah, yeah. I'm getting run over here. I'm basically banged with the head on.
2: Mate, the 18-wheeler has run you over once and is backing up for a second.
1: But don't you get it, Matt? We will not have schools, we will not have hospitals, and we'll have this bloody credit card bill that racks up.
2: No. I just looked up. New Zealand government took $129.4 billion off us in the year ending June 2025, right? I've spoken to you before about forensic accounting. If we brought in a forensic, the government, there should be no tax increases at anywhere. If the government brought in a forensic account, an international forensic accounting company,
1: how much would that cost us, Clint? How much of our tax dollar would go?
2: We pay them 10% of what they find, all right? Now, 5% of what they took off us to June 2025 is $6.45 billion. Look what David Seymour did in halving the cost of school lunches. So there's plenty of examples. The government, there should be no tax increase, and we should be going through every government department like Epsom salts, mate. And I think that's an approach that all New Zealanders would totally agree with. And so getting back to, the money, I think it was Tom that was saying, you know, that the ridiculous money spent on consultants, the mumbo-jumbo costs are billions. So I don't think we're kicking the can down the road at all, Sean. I think that with good accounting and looking at the waste that's going on in government departments is more than enough to stop our grandchildren having to pay the bills in the future.
1: All right. Thank you, Clint. Boy, I feel like I've been spat lying. Just going to go away and suck my thumb in a corner during the news. When we come back, I reveal to you, what appears to be a government department lying to you through its teeth. All right. I've kicked a hornet's nest suggesting we should have proceeded with some sort of road tax or fuel tax. You people are going crazy about that this morning. We'll get back to it. Our next guest will be Todd Stevenson, the ACT MP. But before I come to him, I want to explain to you what has happened since last week when we spoke to Carl Lacaine from the Electoral Commission about concerns you guys had raised in correspondence around the hiring of more than 2,000 people to help get the election run this year. And hiring is going on now from the Electoral Commission. It was pointed out to the platform in a number of correspondences that people who are applying for those jobs had to apparently commit to the promotion of the Treaty of Waitangi in the workplace as part of the interview process. We spoke to Mr. Lacaine about this last week, and here is what he said. So you advertise for people to fill those roles, and there has been some commentary and much written about what you're asking for by way of, if you like, pre-checks of the people that come in, and your requirements on them. Are you asking people to accept the role of the Treaty of Waitangi in the workplace and embrace the Treaty of Waitangi?
3: No, we're not asking people to do that. The email that went out to people needed to be updated to reflect some changes we made to our questions, so we're just updating that email now.
1: Are you taking out the references to the Treaty of Waitangi?
3: Yes, what we're focusing on in that particular area is whether people's understanding that we have two electoral rolls, a Māori roll and a general roll, and every voting place has to serve a general electorate and a Māori electorate.
1: Okay. Why were the references to the Treaty of Waitangi in there in the first place?
3: Look, that was a common practice, and ahead of this election several months ago, just part of our general review of our recruitment, we decided to focus those questions
1: down. Who made it a common practice and why?
3: I'm not sure. Been in practice there for quite a while. I'm not sure the origins of it, but we've refocused our questions for this week.
1: Well, you must be clear of the origins of it. Things don't turn up in your job descriptions just by pure chance. It wasn't divine intervention. Someone must have decided.
3: Well, someone must have, but what
1: How long have you been in the job, Carl?
3: About 4 years.
1: Okay. Was it always in there? Was it their last election?
3: It was their last election, and as a result of our review, we've changed the focus of the questions.
1: Changed the focus of the question. I asked him directly, have you removed it? He said yes, and then he quickly went on. I have had five people contact me and send me information in the last 24 hours that says they haven't changed a damn thing. And in fact, I will go to one of those emails, which is indicative of the other ones. And here in the email sent out, this is over the weekend, this is since that interview with Carl Lacaine. And here's the questionnaire explaining what the interview for the job will be like. At the interview, you will be asked to agree to learn about our values and grow your knowledge of the Treaty of Waitangi in the workplace. Still there. I have three other examples of people who, since that interview, say that is happening. We are joined now by ACT MP Todd Stevenson. Todd, I'm sorry, I don't mean to be cruel, but that sounds to me like Mr. Lacaine was lying to me.
4: Well, that's a possibility. I mean, the other option, Sean, is that people within Mr. Lacaine's organisation aren't carrying out what he's asked to happen, or that, you know, they haven't been updated, or there's actual passive resistance to what he said to you. Look, I don't want to cast aspersions, but he needs to make sure that what he said to you is true, and that the Electoral Commission is carrying out what they undertook to do.
1: You have written to him, I understand, on this issue prior to this development.
4: I've been in touch, not recently with the Electoral Commission, but I have obviously in the past called out some of the issues. I've also been lucky enough over the course of this Parliament, they come before the Justice Committee, so I've been able to ask them a number of questions. Look, I think that they do need to just go back, and in fact I was just, you know, thinking this morning, Sean, ahead of this interview, I've gone back to what's called their Statement of Strategic Intent. I think if everyone in that organisation just went to that, I think that would give them their, guiding principles, which are pretty straightforward. I mean, what ACT wants the Electoral Commission to do is just focus on free and fair elections, right? Free and fair elections. And so actually in that document, they've got three very straightforward priorities: strengthening our foundations, modernising election services, and building trust and knowledge. And they talk about their overriding kind of objective is, delivering an election, a healthy election and a healthy democracy. That's all they need to be focused on. That's it.
1: Should they be providing $500 per polling booth at Māori polling booths and having support people there and letting the people where those Māori polling booths are select the staff?
4: Look, I saw that stuff online too. I don't know if you've seen it, but the actual Electoral Commission came out in the last 24 hours and said, no, that is actually not happening. That document that was circulated online was an earlier proposal, which they have decided, I think, very sensibly not to proceed with.
1: Well, I can't trust them, Todd. I can't trust them on this, given what Mr. Lacaine told me last week and the information I'm being provided over the weekend and today.
4: Yeah, look, I think, you know, let's just focus again. As I said, they've come out and clarified the stuff around the $500. And again, as I said, after the Manu Rairo Marae situation, which they have actually apologised for, and they shouldn't have placed the booth there, I think, you know, there's a lot of scrutiny on them, Sean. I'm definitely happy to keep following up on these issues because, again, there's nothing more important than delivering a free and fair election this year.
5: I do want
4: all they need to be focused on is enrolment and then delivering the election.
1: All right. I do want to just share with you, they declined an interview on the treating thing. Same thing they came out and said officially to us in the last 24 hours as well, that we're not doing that. There was just a proposal. But in relation to the stuff about references of the Treaty of Waitangi and job interviews, here's what they said. They said there will be people who were asked about the treaty in interviews in the past for some roles, even earlier this year. However, in the interview last week, Carl explained that the questions for interviews for voting place roles had been reviewed and changed to focus more on the Māori and general electorates, and that the email that was sent to interviewees would also be updated to reflect those changes. Well, I have four instances that show it clearly was not. So are they incompetent or are they liars?
4: Well, they just need to front up and explain what's happened. That's right. Look, if there's been a muck up in their processes and they haven't updated their materials that went out over the weekend that you've received, they need to front up and explain that. Look, I think Carl should be just doing more interviews. Like I was going to, say at least he fronted up last week.
1: But and he did, and I'll give him that.
4: But he's going to have to be doing more of this in the coming months because, again, people need to make sure that, you know, that they have full faith in the Electoral Commission to deliver this election. I want to give them the benefit of the doubt that hopefully it is just some kind of administrative muck-up, Sean, but they need to get on top of it.
1: Yeah. Now, look, I know you're on with Leah later on today on some other issues. I did just want to quickly ask you, what does ACT make of the government's decision to kick the can down the road on that fuel excise?
4: Look, I think, you know, it's a pragmatic decision.
1: Well, it's politically pragmatic. I don't know that it's economically pragmatic.
4: Well, no, I was about to say, with the cost of living pressures, we know people are, you know, hurting out there. Look, I think, you know, David's been pretty clear that we obviously need to keep revisiting this decision. It does actually bring in quite a lot of revenue that obviously funds our roads, etc. I heard in the intro that you've got people obviously talking about fuel taxes and different things to, you know, do with road charges. You know, ACT obviously wants to move to road user charges for everyone. Sean, that's, you know, that was our policy last election. The government is actually moving in that direction. So, look, I think this is a discussion we just continue to need to have.
1: All right. Look, I thank you very much indeed for your time this morning. I know you're busy. Todd Stevenson, the ACT MP. So he says to Carl Lacaine, front up, explain this. Have I got this horribly wrong? Simple question. Have you taken the treaty mumbo-jumbo out of your job description for people who will work on the election? Yes or no? You can ring in any time you want. Let's take a break.
6: Yeah, nah, my ballet days are long behind me. Ever since that Shield Defence is 06.
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9: G'day, Boycey here. I'm standing for New Zealand First in the Hutt South electorate. 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
5: Okay, I love this. Tony says, as I said last week, it was clear to me that the Electoral Commissioner was lying. Even Helen Keller could work that out. We need to get a new one. Well, Tony, I always take people at their word, and I'd rather live optimistically and think the best of people than think the worst. And Carla Kane can come on. If you are applying for a job and you see this wording, must commit to having further understanding of the Treaty of Waitangi in the workplace or whatever, please let me know. And I thank the four people who contacted me yesterday, all independently, but all telling exactly the same story since that interview. So come on, Carl, cut it out. Or come on and explain what happened. Look, I'm still sticking to my guns. I think that was gutless of National or the government yesterday. And it was done, of course, by Cabinet. It was done in accordance with New Zealand First and Act. We've got to pay the piper at some times, people. We cannot live on the never-never forever, ever. And yes, I know government spending can be crap. And I know we're spending on a lot of mumbo-jumbo and BS. But we still need roads, and we need to raise the funds for those roads. And if you want to keep borrowing off overseas lenders and the World Bank and whatever, or the IMF, fine. But eventually we won't own our country. So I don't know. I'm still saying it's politically expedient and gutless what the government did yesterday. They could have said, we'll just take 6 cents a litre next year, rather than 12. But we also just have to wake up, folks. We're not in the 50s, 60s, 70s. And halfway through the 80s. We don't live like that anymore. Our standard of living comparatively has dropped. Don't you understand? We've screwed it up. And we have to pay the price for screwing it up. And it's a horrible, hard, cold fact. New Zealand isn't what it used to be. And it's unlikely it ever will be again. And just saying, oh no, buy some more. Put it on the credit card. Don't worry about it. It's irresponsible and it lacks leadership. And I was really disappointed in our government yesterday. But you guys completely disagree with me. That's fine. I'm allowed to. And you can ring in and say so. I guess that's freedom of speech. But I tell you what, I would feel a lot better about yesterday's decision if, in tandem with it, the government and Chris Luxon in particular hadn't again acted like a complete buffhead by coming in and saying that the Paris Accord, the pie in the sky based on false data, doom-mongering, sky-is-falling agreement, the Paris Accord on climate change, that the government and New Zealand's continuation in that ship of fools is a bottom line for National. I do not know that he has ever done anything more useless, more stupid and more politically inept than making that statement when the two coalition partners are asking, and quite rightly asking, serious questions about the Paris Accord. To make it a bottom line was perhaps the dumbest thing Luxon has ever done. And quite rightly, the media have jumped on it. I think Paris is dying. I think anyone with half a brain knows that Paris is dying. And eventually it will die a death, and it will be seen for what it was, a piece of madness, a piece of collective madness from the globalists and the lanyard wearers and the leftists. That's what Paris was. The data Paris was based on, the predictions it was based on, were never true and have now been proved by the people who made them themselves to be untrue. Catastrophic and world-ending climate change is not a thing. The theory it was based on has been debunked by the people who created the theory. So it is time for us to put away our pearls, to stop clutching them, and get on with making food and actually making our lives better for a change. And that Mr. Luxon lacks the intellect to realise that and see things in a wider context raises, I think, new questions about his suitability for office. But that's just woke. That's just woke bullshit, Chris Luxon. And, I'm almost lost for words, I'll be honest. Happy to take calls on that. Look, I'd be happy if you ring in too and just tell us how much do you want your kids to pay for the roads you drive on next year? Because that's really what you're asking them to do. No? How many thousands of dollars do you want to take off your grandkids' income so you can drive on a pothole-free road? Or why don't you just pay for it yourself, you cheap bastards? Sean, keeps looking like Nationals' policies are closer to Labor than its coalition partners. That's Tony, yeah. Sean, Luxon was the king of wokeity in New Zealand. Why is any of this a surprise? So the boomers did break everything. Ouch. Yeah, we did. We stuffed it up. Sean, Luxon is still very useless. I agree. Sean, sorry, but you are not getting it. We need to spend our money better, and we can, but we're not, but we still need to spend it, Dave. Morning, Sean. I'm with you as I need my milk to get to the factory. That is Dave the farmer. Well said, Dave. An increase in petrol tax just means increase in food prices. Use petrol tax we spend on Paris BS to pay for the roads instead. Well, Rob, now you're talking solutions. John, good morning.
6: Well, morning, Sean. It's very rare that I agree with you, but I think we have the government has to deal we'll play the cards that's been dealt, and we've got a whopping great national debt that is sucking about $11 billion out of New Zealand in interest, service and costs. We just can't afford at the moment to cut the revenue coming in. It's very hard to cut government expenditure because you've got a rogue public service that just keeps spending. And hiring consultants and wasting money. You've got a public service commissioner in Brian Roche who's running interference. It's readily apparent that you can't just cut government spending. The only way you can do it is cutting whole ministries and government agencies.
5: Well, ACT are suggesting that.
6: Yeah, which I think has to happen. And that's the only way to do it. You've got to get rid of whole chunks. That's what Milei has done in Argentina. You can't just fiddle because they'll tell you that they've cut jobs and they'll tell you they've cut expenditure and they will still have committed to more expenditure, and all the government can keep doing is funding it. So we've got to keep the revenue coming in and try and over time find ways of getting our national debt down. Otherwise, we are headed in an appalling downward spiral.
5: Yeah, and that's what I think. Look, it might not have been popular. It's obviously why they did it, to match Labor. And it seems to me Labor does one thing, National makes it, Natural does something, Labor, matches it. And it's that sort of gutless, craven expediency in politics that got this country into shit in the first place.
6: Yeah, these are just feckless people without any particular objective other than getting themselves back into power, and that's apparent. It's very unfortunate. Yeah.
5: Thank you, John. Always good talking. Philip, good morning.
7: Yeah, good morning, Sean. I think you're missing a point with the fuel excise tax. Why are we frippering with the fuel excise tax when we're switching over to ruck charging for everything?
5: Okay, well, it'll be phased out, so it shouldn't be that much of a, you know. And they basically put a pin in that too. They said, oh, yeah, well, we're working on the ruck thing. We're working on it.
7: And I'll go with Matt more with this one. The ruck charging is actually an example of where the government could be sensible and stop wasting money.
5: Yeah.
7: If they don't do the automated expensive car tracking system that they want to do with that and just make it part of your warrant check, that would be simple, it would be fairer, it would raise the revenue, job done.
5: Okay, Philip, meantime next year, $1.4 billion we need to maintain and in any way upgrade our road infrastructure. We're not going to be raising that through this tax, the fuel excise increase. What hospitals, what people shouldn't get operations as a result of that? What kids shouldn't get school books?
7: You're making it a false equivalency there.
5: Why, really? Where is the money? Yes. Money doesn't grow on trees, Philip, unless you're in forestry.
7: I never said it. Look, I'm the one also paying taxes, and you're doing your usual tactic of where you're painting a straw man of the position I'm taking and then forcing me to adhere to it.
5: That's, okay.
7: That's not what I'm arguing.
5: What are you arguing?
7: I'm arguing that we've already got the ruck charges coming. The ruck charges are designed. The whole argument for them that Chris Bishop made was that that's a fairer way of gaining revenue that covers the loss that the fuel excise tax isn't covering.
5: Yeah.
7: So get that in place. Stop mucking around with the fuel excise tax and just get on with it.
5: What are you going to do next year? Where's the $1.4 billion coming from?
7: When's the ruck charging coming in?
5: Well, it's not coming up in next year, Philip, and there's money to be spent. So where are you going to get, or should we just borrow it and increase the interest charges?
7: I'm not arguing that either. There's other areas where they're spending money. As I said, you could avoid the whole automated system. They're probably spending money on consultants for that now. God knows how many millions they're spending on that. There's other areas where there's government waste that they could stop spending money on. So do that.
5: But there's no plan to do that, so in the meantime, $1.4 billion, Philip, where do you get it from?
7: I just told you.
5: Yeah, but that's not happening. That's a war, would have, could have, should have.
7: Well, that's what we've got to do as pressure, as seeing as we're in an election season, we should be pushing them to do exactly that. That's what their original mandate was when they got voted in 3 years ago.
5: Yeah, I would agree with
7: and
5: that.
7: And they haven't done it.
5: Yeah, and that's the problem, isn't it? They haven't bloody fixed the underlying problem. Philip, always good arguing with you, my friend. Thanks for ringing in. Brenda, how are you?
8: I'm good. How are you?
5: Excellent.
8: That's good. We haven't asked Auntie Helen what she thinks.
5: We haven't asked Helen? Oh, my God.
8: No.
5: She'd have the answer. What a fool
8: I am. Of course she would. She would. And Bible. It would be absolute Bible. I feel like I'm sort of wading into a conversation way above my intellect pay grade, but I'm just going back to what Chloe Swarbrick said on the news, and you're sort of repeating the same thing, is where is that money going to come from? Listen, we aren't going to die because of not increasing our taxes on the roads. No one's going to die here. But what they need to do, and the previous caller, I'm mirroring exactly what he said, they should be cutting their wasteful spending as of now. As of now, that's where your surplus money is. It's sitting all in our wasteful spending. We don't need to increase anything. It's keeping on with that, do the job right in the first place, not wasteful spending, doing it twice, mucking around. And Fulton Hogan are right up there with all the other corrupt bloody roading agencies that, you know, it's very easy to spend somebody else's money. And that's exactly what they're doing.
5: Okay, and look, this is, I'm glad we're having the debates developed like this, Brenda. It is a question of actually fixing the fundamental problems, and my problem with what was announced yesterday, it was just a pitch for votes. You know, it was just pitching for votes.
8: Probably, but look how something great has come out of it, because, you know, a pitch for votes and then a should we tax, you know, conversation has actually come right around.
5: And two, we got to spend better.
8: What about the damn money that
5: Yeah.
8: What is the money that we spend? And I mean, that roading thing, that there could actually filter down to councils, etc. But, you know, as everyone's been saying, consultation fees. Oh, my God, could you stop that shit already? That's what you said you were going to do. Stop all this bullshit. Never mind the Toreo thing. And stop all this shit. God help me.
5: Mm.
8: You know, so it's conversations like this that I think are just a great mustard seed to actual facts. And I agree with every single one of your callers previously. I think you're wrong.
5: Okay. I love being wrong because I'm, no, I'm right. Thanks, Brenda. Thank you all. What a good, lively, engaged morning. After the break, James Christmas, what's happening in the Tamaki electorate?
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11: Listen, the other thing that really annoyed me and I wanted to talk about was Marmite sandwiches. My mother made my school lunches, Josh. My mother was a typical mother. We lived in a state house in Whanganui. My father was a school teacher. He used to ride his bike to school because we didn't have a car. Oh, yeah. No car. We had no car. War everywhere. And school teachers weren't paid much in those days. They got a huge pay rise, salary rise, I think, late 60s, early 70s, but they weren't paid much. My mother had four of us, three and under, and she didn't work, all right, because women didn't work. No wonder she ended up on Valium and suffering suburban neurosis like everybody else around her. Anyhow, cut a long story short, she made lunch for us every day, end up in a brown paper bag and with greaseproof paper surrounding it, and it would be sandwiches, it'd be a piece of home cooking, which incredibly my mother did, and then it would be a piece of fruit, whatever the piece of fruit might be. I quite liked it when it was apple season, and those days they didn't have cool stores, so there were seasons. You might get a banana, you might get an orange. I wasn't all that keen on those. For some strange reason, my mother went through a tamarillo phase. No, I know. Boy, that found its way to the rubbish bin. But that's what we got, Josh. Now, as we got older, we went from having two sandwiches, so cut in half. By the time I got to intermediate, I guess, and certainly by high school, I was having three sandwiches, Josh, you know, cut in half, so you got six half sandwiches, you know what I mean? And sooner or later, my mother, I think at about when I became 14 or 15, said, you make your own lunch. And that was fine because, boy, I was over it after 10 years of my mother making me lunch. Now, I remember that on occasions, my mother actually tried to get quite inventive. It took me forever to get her to make me a sandwich of canned spaghetti. What is canned spaghetti? Listen, I loved it. I saw some kid had it at school and I went, oh, what would that taste like? The answer is, it tastes magnificent. Loved it. Eggs? For my mother, curried eggs. So I would open my school bag and, ugh, Laws, oh, God, have you crept in your pants? No, it's my curried egg sandwiches. But yes, oddly enough, I have as well. But it was covered up by the curried egg sandwiches. Oh, I love those days. And then she'd do, oh, God, we had walnuts and raisins. So she'd put walnut and raisins. And frankly, those two things might belong together when you've had one too many beers, but quite frankly, at 12:30 on the primary school playground, I didn't. But then I'd get the Marmite. I'd get the Marmite sandwich. Sometimes the Marmite would appear with a little bit of lettuce. Sometimes the Marmite would appear with a little bit of cheese. And there wasn't real cheese in those days. You got that plastic Chesdale crap. You got a block and you sliced it yourself in those days.
5: Yeah.
11: Believe it or not, people could actually use their hands in those days without it being put individually wrapped a block into what? 100 different slices. People just slice the block themselves. Anyhow, I'm sorry. I didn't realise until the last 24, 48 hours, Josh, that I lived a seriously deprived life. Because the plethora of criticism, anything from nutritionists to school principals to the opposition to everybody to Radio New Zealand announcers and TVNZ commentators, that somehow a Marmite sandwich and an apple is some sort of offence to not just New Zealand's culinary tradition, but also it's a form of child abuse, giving your child that for lunch. I didn't realise that. My entire generation, Josh, who seem to have lived quite well, thanks very much, and our ages are increasing, we seem to have done quite well with it for ourselves, the general generation, I have to say. We could go back and claim some form of, oh, I don't know, historic abuse, couldn't we? My mother gave me Marmite sandwiches for 10 years.
4: 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News on the Platform.
12: In this update, water may have to be tankered in to the Marlborough town of Seddon after a major leak was found. Marlborough District Council engineers are working to find and fix the leak on the Awatere rural water main. Chief Executive Richard Conyngham is calling on residents to conserve water for the next 48 hours. He says the major leak may be under the Awatere River, making it challenging to fix. Influenza vaccines are now free of charge for young children as Pharmac tries to put a lid on the most severe flu season in years. Health New Zealand's Paula Snowden says the flu season arrived late alongside a cold snap, making more people sick at the same time. She says these vaccines will protect families and relieve pressure on health services.
13: This is a chance to get upstream. If babies and children can be vaccinated, they won't get so sick. They will not need to go to the EDs.
12: The Social Development Minister still can't say how many benefits were incorrectly suspended after a law change passed under urgency. Winter energy recipients were wrongly stopped, and separately, other beneficiaries' payments were paused in error. Louise Upston says she'll know exact figures next week.
14: It is incredibly frustrating that this has happened. It shouldn't have, and for that, I apologise.
12: Labour's Willow Jean Prime says that's not good enough.
15: We have been trying to get answers and accountability from this minister, and it has been like pulling teeth.
12: The police watchdog has found an officer recorded a false breath test and alcohol reading in a 2024 roadside test in Morrinsville. The officer gave a man an infringement notice after he admitted consuming alcohol. Claudia O'Neill has more.
16: The officer recorded a false reading when he realised he hadn't carried out a required test. Police dealt with it as an employment issue, but the Independent Police Conduct Authority asked it to conduct a criminal investigation. It found the officer's actions dishonest, but insufficient evidence to support criminal charges. The officer resigned during the investigation.
12: That's news.
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18: The psychology of the woke left in relation to cycle lanes is that everyone should be able to do everything. 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
5: Someone says to me the tax on a litre of petrol is 9 to 20 cents depending on the price of carbon. Try getting rid of that. Well, the ETS, of course, is complete bullshit, the emissions trading scheme. And as part of getting rid of Paris, I imagine we get rid of all that mumbo jumbo as well. But no, the Prime Minister says, Luxon says for National, staying in the Paris Accord is a bottom line. It'd make more sense if he said getting out of it was a bottom line. I want to go now to the battle for the vacated seat of Tamaki in Auckland. Brooke Van Velden, the deputy leader of ACT, has stood down. To replace her as candidate for ACT is James Christmas, a former aspirant in the National Party, right? Labor have thrown in Max Harris, who's a real lefty commentator and activist. And National have got a guy called Manish Muralda. All quite capable and relatively articulate candidates. But it's got a bit interesting in Tamaki because there's been this leaked poll, and I still can't get to the bottom of it. A poll's come out suggesting that none of those three candidates are really that far ahead. It says that James Christmas is on 26%, Max Harris on 24%, and Mahesh Muralida is on 23%. That's nothing in it. That's a three-way race. Funnily enough, no one wants to say it was their poll or that they leaked it. What the hell's going on? To find out more, we're joined by the ACT candidate, James Christmas. James, how are you?
0: Good, thanks, Sean. How are you?
5: Very well. This sounds like skullduggery, the poll.
0: Oh, well, people get quite excited about all this stuff. That wasn't our poll, but I'm no further ahead on it than you are.
5: Well, can you just explain to me, how was it publicised? Where did it come out from? Have you traced it to source or not?
0: Not really. I mean, there was a story in the Post about it, I think, and I saw it. But, yeah, I mean, look, I'm trying not to pay too much attention to that sort of stuff and just keep dashing on doors.
5: Oh, it has you with a huge margin of what, 1%? In a poll that would have had a 3% margin of error anyway. It's anyone's game, isn't it, James?
0: Well, I think one thing I picked up is there's definitely a big undecided vote that's there because, you know, Brooke Van Velden, I think if she'd run again, she would have swept home. Mm. That's probably why National only had one nominee for the nomination. This guy was the only guy who thought he could beat her. So I think she resigned and announced she was standing down, which is a shame, and I think people have taken a breath to sort of readjust and work out what's going on.
5: Mm. All right, what do you make of Max Harris?
0: I know Max pretty well. I mean, he's a lawyer, and we could bore everyone to tears debating the ins and outs of legal stuff all day. But you're right; he's pretty much on the absolute opposite side of the political spectrum to me. I doubt there's a huge amount we agree on at all.
5: Okay, James, we've had you on the show before talking about your move from National to ACT. Looking at the way the campaign is unfolding on a national scale, have you had any regrets at your move?
0: No regrets whatsoever. And David Seymour said to me when I came over to them, he said, you know, go and run the campaign you want out there, say what you actually think, and go and win every vote. And I've been able to do that. And that's a freedom I never really had when I was a National Party candidate. So I've been enjoying myself.
5: Mm. How much, though, is your campaign or the success or otherwise of your campaign predicated on the nationwide political debate, the battle of the party leaders? And I've always found it very interesting to, if I've ever hypothetically imagined myself running, saying, God, you're a candidate somewhere, unless you've got a national profile, you're just dependent on how well your party leader does on those debates and everything. It seems somewhat unfair.
0: Well, I think that influences it a bit. I mean, I think last time ACT got about 12% of the party vote in Tamaki, while Brooke swept the seat anyway. I think we're probably a bit ahead of that now. If you look at the polling, National's down a bit on last time. So, you know, when I'm knocking on a door, I will, you know, one in five households, the people seem to already be voting ACT, more or less. And that certainly gives you an in. David Seymour's very popular in our area, and he's been out knocking on doors of me about 10 times now. So I think he has an influence, but at the same time, Tamaki showed last time it's happy to split its party in electorate votes. And, you know, it's a pretty sophisticated electorate, and they're happy to sum up and make a decision on each.
5: Right, there, and there's the other point I wanted to get to. You've kind of preempted my question. An awful lot of talk, James, about getting a whole lot of national electorate MPs in and upping the party vote for New Zealand First and ACT. That would work against you, but it seems a very sensible political strategy for the centre-right.
0: What's this overhang strategy? I've seen a bit about it online on Twitter. I'm not sure how engaged the people I sort of meet on the doorsteps are with that online stuff, to be honest. I mean, I think they're very comfortable with MMP now, and they'll look at their party vote and electorate vote. But, I mean, honestly, Sean, I think some of those arguments go a bit above people's heads sometimes.
5: Yeah, yeah. I would agree. It's a very hard thing to sell, and I think what people do often in the sanctity of the voting booth is completely different to any theorising or grand plans that are laid in front of them during a campaign. James, I do want to ask, some interesting things starting to develop in this campaign. Yesterday, we had Chris Luxon saying staying in the Paris Climate Accord is a bottom line for National and any coalition negotiations. What do you make of that?
0: Well, I mean, look, bottom lines in coalition negotiations are a bit above my pay grade at the moment. But, I mean, our position in ACT has been more nuanced than that, in that, you know, we're in the Paris Agreement, but that agreement has to work for us. And if it doesn't, then ultimately we may have to leave it. And I think that's a pretty reasonable position to take. So to say we're in it at all costs is something I find quite surprising. But that's probably the extent of what I can say on that.
5: Right, you're a no new taxes party, but the government has decided yesterday to give away its chance to even, I mean, they could have done 6 cents a litre yesterday, next year instead of 12. But it would seem to me for political expediency, the government's bugged out on a tax. It means $1.4 billion for roading is going to have to come from somewhere in education or somewhere in social welfare or somewhere in health. Do you think that's a good idea?
0: Well, I mean, it's a trade-off, I guess, that reflects people's pain at the pumps at the moment, but you're absolutely right. The infrastructure spend is what suffers, and we can't really have that suffer any more than it is at the moment. So, I mean, I think they've gone about it in a more nuanced way than Labor wants to. We just sort of just cut it totally and stop doing it totally and borrow it. They want to sequence it more, but no, look, I think we don't want to get into a habit of doing this, but it's extraordinary times at the moment, so...
5: Okay, you sat on the fence there. James, do you have an opportunity candidate in Tamaki?
0: Yes, we do. I've only seen her at one Meet the Candidates.
5: What's her name?
0: Her name is Sasha Haskell.
5: Okay. Are you getting any Indian door knocking and stuff? Are people saying, oh, I like opportunity?
0: There's been a couple, there's some people who are sort of interested to work out what they're saying, but the main thing I get about opportunities is people who are completely freaked out about this land tax idea. Because if you go into our area, St Heliers, Kohimarama, where people have bought houses and they've appreciated in value, these are the people who would be completely wiped out by that. And a few of them have been on the calculator and everything and thought, well, hang on, the universal basic income or whatever it isn't going to help much here. I'm pretty much stuffed.
5: All right, so you're not worried about opportunity. Do you think they'll get to 5%?
0: Well, they seem to be above 5% in quite a few polls, but I would hope that the scrutiny goes on them properly on this universal basic income, which I think is nuts and, you know, completely anti how we've lived our lives in New Zealand, worked hard and built things. And the property tax on top of that, as soon as people actually look and say, what does the financial hit look like? I thought they look like a pretty unattractive proposition.
5: All right. Are you going to make it, James?
0: In Tamaki? Well, quietly confident I'm building a good foundation there, but, you know, full accelerator through to November 7, the moment you feel confidence, the moment you lose it by 50 votes.
5: Okay. So,
0: fish on boards, don't stop.
5: You haven't got any polling to leak?
0: I've got no polling to leak, sorry, Sean.
5: Who do you think leaked it? Because I looked at it and it said it didn't really do anyone any good.
0: Well, yeah, look, I don't know. I mean, everyone looking at those numbers, everyone had an incentive not to leak it. So God knows.
5: Yeah, maybe it's just a good journalist. James, I thank you for your time, mate. We'll check in again before polling day. Good to talk to you.
0: All right, thanks, Sean.
5: Cheers. That is James Christmas, the new ACT candidate in Tamaki. Yeah. Very funny story. A poll came out, some polling, you couldn't identify. It had National in third place. There was only 3 points in it, though, 3 percentage points in it. It had Christmas on 23, Max Harris from Labor on 24, and Mahesh Muralidharan on 23%. Anyone's game in Tamaki at the moment. Let's take a break.
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24: Being able to talk is never more important than during an election year. 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
5: Look, as we're talking politics, I will talk about the Roy Morgan poll that came out yesterday. Roy Morgan, an Australian polling company. They just tend to have outlying polls, but I'll run you through the figures they've got for what they're worth. It showed the National-led government or coalition, National Act, New Zealand First, collectively had 49% of the vote. Clear lead over Labor, Greens, Te Pāti, Māori at 4%.

0: obvious, not go with the biggest party. Sean, I see the Daily Blog claim to be the source of the Tamaki poll. It's pure fantasy. James will hold the seat for ACT. He's extremely competent, and the electorate is too discerning to hand it back to National, and the world would need to be imploding for it to go to Labor. Sean, how about a bottom line from New Zealand First and ACT? Luxon gone. Whoa, Mike, that's a good point. And maybe, if you want to play this game, Chris Luxon, maybe we need to see David Seymour and Winston Peters saying getting out of the Paris Accord is a bottom line. ACT's not prepared to do it. They're worried about the trade implications. I think Winston might do it. Oh, Grant, is Mark Champion having a party? Well, I'll see about that. I'll give him a party, see if I can get him up. Read today's hotspot, most over 65-year-old men eventually move to Woodend. Oh, that is not very funny. Nat's a climate realist, good for on them. Not morons like you, says Stuart. Stuart, ring in and explain why you would want to stay part of an international agreement based on thoroughly discredited computer models about climate change. Why would you want to be part of that? Why do we have an emissions trading scheme based on entirely discredited theories about climate change and weather? It makes no sense. Sean, some illiterate woman is saying a podiki and meeting and Saturday advertising Shane Jones meetings. Why is Jacinda Ardern doing voiceovers for New Zealand First? Thanks, Damien. Tamaki is a good example of how smaller parties can take seats traditionally held by National or Labor. It's time we gave more chances to smaller parties and electorates and we destroy the National Labor Uniparty for good, says Jesse. Ask Christmas about his views on co-governance and his work with his mentor, Finlayson. Yeah, okay. Thank you from the National Party people in Tamaki. That's a nice text. So a lot of people, you're finding it hard to believe that top polled at 9.5%. Well, 3% margin of error, it could be 5%. But, God, they've had the help of the mainstream media who just love them. They are, however, almost the... I called them the Tinder party earlier on, because they're like a Tinder profile. They're the AI party. And look, I've got to give it to them, this sneaky little trick they've got. We're having a meeting at a cafe. They cannot fill a hall. So what they do is they send their candidates out to kind of yuppie cafes on the weekends and they make it a meeting. And then they can say, oh, the place was packed. Yeah, but not with anyone who intended it. You're just like, they're like piggybacking on people having brunch. It's a cheap but effective thing. And all their stuff is very highly produced online. A lot of AI and stuff. Gosh, I just have to say personally, and it's not because they've blacklisted us. There's something sanctimonious about the Opportunity Party and something deeply, deeply disingenuous about them. I'd like to learn more about them, but they won't talk to us. But they seem to be absolute bullshit. They are like the most wanky job profile with, you know, the rainbow flag on it. That's what Opportunities Party are to me. I think secretly, though, even though I'm not allowed to ask it, Bella's thinking about voting Opportunity. Just Andy, good morning.
1: Yeah, hey, Sean, how are you, mate?
0: I'm good. How can I help?
1: I think we're overtaxed as Kiwis to begin with. And then... yeah, these guys are already taking in a lot of money out of our pockets that isn't being fully spent on what it's supposed to be allocated for, and let alone all the stuff that isn't core business that they're spending our hard-earned money on, right? And then people's remedy to the problem is they want to give these idiots more of our money to fix problems that... They're not.
0: Yeah, but a pothole isn't a problem, Andy. That's something you need to drive on a road.
1: That's right. And where's all that money going from everything that we're spending on that coin now? I'm sure Labor and the Greens stopped maintaining roads to get us all into buses and walking everywhere, you know? Like, ring up Auckland Transport, mate. They'll tell you that their objective is to help out everybody but drivers, you know. It's absolutely disgusting. And then the whole Paris Accord thing is we

0: want to give a whole heap of people who fly around the world in planes and that to tell us that my missus going to work every day is bad. We want to give them money to solve this imaginary problem, you know, like what is it with people? Like, how about we stop giving money to foreign entities?
1: How about we stop funding a massive global bureaucracy that runs the emissions trading scheme? You know,
0: agreed. The UN and everything else.
1: Yeah. All right. You know,
0: like, how about cutting our cloth to suit instead of borrowing a whole heap of money that our cloth's got no chance of paying back, you know? Hey, and do you know that we've got mineral resources off both coasts of North and South Island that one year of extraction of that could pay for our debt if we were like in Norway or somewhere else?
1: Yeah, but I'd settle down, Andy. There is no silver bullet here, mate.
0: No,
1: it's just going to take hard work, and we haven't been paying our way for quite some time. And that's why we haven't been paying our way? Because of a-hole politicians like Luxon and the National Party. Whenever an election comes, they will not make the hard decisions, and they will not take us.
0: I agree.
1: They kick the can down the road, and I'm sorry.
0: I agree.
1: This we is are going to have to pay for this.
0: 3 years of compounding, eh?
1: Yep.
0: It's just 3 years of them doing nothing, and here we are again, whoop-de-doo, and we want to give these guys more money, and we don't trust them?
1: Yeah.
0: You know, come on.
1: Yeah. All right. Yeah, thank you, Andy.
0: String them up, mate. Thank you.
1: Morning, Sean. In regards to the Paris Accord, we should just treat it like politicians treat voters. Make promises and deliver not so much, as no other countries will meet their obligations either, says Jamie. Sean, Paris Accord, anti-nuclear, rainbow ticky in New Zealand, Luxon is pure wokester, says Winston. Well, he's there till the election. They had their chance and no one followed Chris Pink over the top. And he got hung up on the barbed wire and machine gun, didn't he? Sean, top is the social media trap made for the youth vote. It's working and growing. Actually, well said. That's probably the most basic way to put it. Top is a social media party, the first true social media party. Now, they've got nothing to do with what Gareth Morgan was on about back in 2017. They are the social media party aimed at the millennials. They're the post-boomer social media party. It's bullshit. But it looks good online. I love that text. I love that text. Matt, good morning.
2: Morning. What was the story about National delaying it for a year when Labor's promised to cancel it
1: together
2: for 3 years?
1: Yeah.
2: Is that not a bigger story? Is that not?
1: Well, I think they're both as bad as each other. Who would trust National to go along with their phased, and they say they'll go to 5 cents in 2028, I think it is, and then 5 cents the year after that. Why not go to 5 cents next year? Oh, because...
2: Well, that's still 10 cents more than Labor. So
1: yeah.
2: If it's such a big deal and we can't afford it and it's kicking the can down the road, why isn't the biggest story that National's just delayed it for a year, but Labor aren't going to do it for 3 years?
1: Yeah, well,
2: years,
1: it's, so it's because National are the government at the moment. Though they're doing their best not to be. I must say.
2: Well, it's an election, though. This is an election.
1: Yeah, well, we have to get over it. We have to punish politicians who make promises that we can't pay for in election campaigns. This is all so tragically predictable, Matt. It's why this country, its standard of living is dropping. It's why there is a so-called crisis in the cost of living, because we have, for a generation or more, voted for politicians who tell us what we want to hear and do not do what we need to do.
2: So here's one for you then. So Chris Bishop, I went to a conference recently, a civil contractors conference, and he was up on stage. They did one of these, fireside presentations or whatever they call it. It was Jihan Casanata, who was the MC. And Bishop's excuse why the cost of building infrastructure in New Zealand is so high. He goes, we've been around the traps, we've talked to everyone, everyone tells us a different story, so it's not just one thing, it's a whole bunch of things. So we've commissioned a report which is due in the middle of next year, to find out why things cost so much. And I was sat at a table of...
1: You're sitting there, you're figuring out already the reason things cost so much is because you keep on commissioning frickin' reports, isn't it?
2: Precisely. And, yeah. And what have you been doing for the last 2.5 years? But going around, and I said, well, give me $100,000, I'll get 10 guys in this room already, I'll take them into that side room, we'll spend a day, and I'll tell you exactly what you need to know. And every single person I spoke to after that thing all agreed, and this is like from CEOs to consultants to everyone in the industry, the number one reason why things cost so much in New Zealand is because of the consultants. It's blatantly obvious. Everything costs, every project. And they're like lawyers. They want you coming back for more. And it's just an endless cycle of waste. And I agree with all those other people. Like, I reckon in half a day you'd find $100 million of wasted money if you had access.
1: Yeah, but
2: to the
1: for the roadie thing, we need $1.4 billion next year. $200 million isn't going to cut it, man.
2: Well, sorry, but that's just one day. Like, what about $5 million playing whale music to carry trees? What about that one? How many of those sorts of things are going on? And how much? They're only the things that we know about, just the tip of the iceberg. So I agree. They get more than enough of our money, and they just waste it. And so they can piss off with the extra taxes and things like that. Like, get some competent people in there that actually know what they're doing, because, honestly, it's just... I left that conference going, I might not even vote in this election because I can't see a single person there that I think is worth voting for. And so maybe if I don't vote, I can just check out of the whole thing and then just...
1: Oh, God, please do. Just find one person with one bit of their policy you like and give them a crack, man. Got to take part. Got to play the game.
2: All right. See what happens.
1: Hey, good call. Thank you, mate. Nice hearing from you. Just talking about Top again, Top are also capturing some Gen Zers who find the Greens a bit nutty and Labour old and stale. They're the shiny new sparkly thing, and they're using social media to speak to the millennial and Gen Z language. I agree. Top will make it into Parliament, and this election will go to the left, and we will end up with the government we deserve, says Vanessa. Maybe. And Top are. They're an online party. They're a party of the digital age, and they are the consultants. The people in Top are the consultants. They are people with bullshit CVs on LinkedIn, wearing the tickies, and being woke. I bet you Chris Luxon secretly wishes he was an opportunities party. Matt, vote New Zealand First, No bullshit and dig, baby, dig. Sean, when you go to the supermarket, everything you buy comes packaged in plastic. When you get to the checkout, you can't put it in a plastic bag because apparently that would be bad for the environment. Thank you for that observation on life, John. Sean, just a little more tax and we'll finally fix our problems. Just a little more tax won't hurt. You're a commie. Thank you. Sean, this Jessica Hammond candidate for Top really looks desperate to get into government. This is her fifth try trying to get in. Very woke. Hopefully you might turn up to one of her coffee meetings and grill her with questions and purpose. We have tried ringing Jessica, haven't we? And whenever they pop up on LinkedIn, the opportunity party, I always say, why not come on the platform to discuss this? I'm getting more and more likes as I ask that question. Will I be flinging election merchandise? Look, I don't think so. I don't think so. Come to the party and just have some fun. That's what we're doing. Sean, New Zealand First and Winston. Yeah, Winston has said, where is it? Where is the quote? 28th of August. We will pull out of the failing Paris Agreement that is senselessly hamstringing our economy. Why did Luxon do that? Well, I don't think he meant to. It was a question from John Marvellous Campbell on Wonderful Morning Report yesterday that he said it's a bottom line. Dick, I wonder if he meant to. I wonder if he meant to say that, Chris Luxon, or he was just overwhelmed by John Campbell's incessant niceness. I think it's a major blunder for him. Sean, New Zealand First and Peters have already stated they will pull out of the Paris Accord. I hear that. We might try and get. Oh, he's up and he's up at the. Who's doing? Who's in New Zealand First? Is into. Well, we'll find something for New Zealand First on the climate change thing. We might also go to David Seymour on the Paris Accord stuff as well. I'd love to be able to say we'll go to Labor and we'll find out what they think because there's an election, but they just won't talk to us. So I'm just inclined to waste our time with them. Let's take a break at 20 minutes to 9.
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4: Yeah, nah, my ballet days are long behind me. Ever since that Shield Defence is 06.
5: Yeah, I switched to Pilates. Better form, less injuries.
4: Oh, speaking of forms, this Cube Barbecue. Absolute

0: blue background and the red on the logo. Listen, my thought when I heard Luxon say that he was bottom line for the climate accord was that he's teeing himself up for National and Labour, like you say, big.
1: The Uniparty. He wants to. So the Chris's are contending to be leader of the new Uni Party. It could be that.
0: Well, either way, they're going to be a joint Chris leadership, like they've done with the, you know, the coalition that they've got now. Yeah. But I kind of, there's a couple of other things that they've agreed to put through together very recently, and then he's virtually discounted both ACT and New Zealand First by saying it's a bottom line for the climate accord.
1: Yeah, it is hard to see what he's thinking when he says stuff like that.
0: Well, I just think that he's actually, it's a strategic move to say, I'm sick of working with those guys, I'm going to work with Labour.
2: Go on.
0: That's my thought.
1: Look, I know Michael poo-pooed this yesterday, but everything's impossible until it happens, isn't it, Anne?
0: Yeah, well, that was my immediate thought.
1: Yeah.
0: So, yeah.
1: Yeah.
0: But
1: all right.
0: There you go.
1: Thank you very much indeed, Anne. Sean, love the hat and hair. So it's like a Trump thing with some orange hair on it. Is it 2024, this one says? Thanks, Crimpy. Much appreciated. God, I could imagine the dinner parties I could wear this to. I might just wear it out in public just to get people. Hey, you. There were we got two of these hats, and I asked, and it was sent to Bella and me. I asked her if she wanted one. I think there was a no, was it? I got from you as you gagged quietly.
3: No, thank you.
1: Yeah, no, it's a no. No, how nice of you, Bella. No, thank you. That's a nice decline you got, isn't it?
3: Sure. My one didn't have hair on it.
1: What?
3: My one didn't have hair on it, though.
1: No. But why not? Yeah, that'd go down well in Palmy, wouldn't it? And Buddy Thorpe, you wear it down the main street in Buddy Thorpe? Does Buddy Thorpe have a main street?
3: I don't live in Buddy Thorpe.
1: Oh, you are your Bunny. That's the closest town, isn't it?
3: No.
1: Where's the closest town?
3: The closest town is Fielding, probably.
1: Oh, that's right, Fielding. You could wear this in Fielding, couldn't you?
3: All the oldies would probably fall over.
1: Yeah, okay. All right, thank you. Broadcasting on air. Don't try and catch me saying broadcasting. Sure, love the hat and the hair. Thank you, Warwick. Sean, more and more, I think Keep Luxon wants a grand coalition. It does appear that way. Or is it just that he's completely incompetent and has no idea what he's doing? That could be it. Sean, you look absolutely ridiculous. I just spit my coffee out. maybe you should get a toupee, Sean. I am lucky. No, my brother hasn't got much hair, but my dad had hair till the day he died. And it kept growing. I've always had lots of hair. Sean, in the early 2000s, we paid around $7.50 in GST per 60 tank of fuel. Today, that's 27. There is more than enough tax to fund roading, so what happens to it? A lot of you have texted me about a company called Fulton Hogan and expressed your belief that Fulton Hogan charges like a wounded bull when it comes to building roads. It's better with no hair on it. Sean, and yeah, thank you. I thank you for that road user thing. Do I keep, okay, look, quick poll. Do I keep wearing the hat or not? A number of you are telling me I look ridiculous. And you don't get a vote, Bella. Sean, that hat couldn't be worn in Havelock North, says Warwick. Sean, the government has received a good proportion of the excise tax on fuel through the GST on the increased price. That's a good point. Actually, that is a good point. Because the price of fuel's gone up, the GST has proportionally gone up, that has offset. And as for Luxon, he's doing his best to put the left back in the beehive, he is, isn't he? Sean, Luxon's blue on the outside and red on the inside. If a party came out with a bottom line policy to get rid of out of Paris, I would vote for them all day. Well, it sounds like New Zealand First already has. I have to say, I think ACT might be sitting on the fence. Do ACT or New Zealand have the balls, though? Cheers, Mark. I think New Zealand First do. I'll see if we can get someone from them tomorrow. Sean, $18 million to Tonga to mitigate climate change. Yeah. Thanks, George. Mix blue with red and you get purple. Either way, we will have a purple government next year, says Theo. Sean, let's see who caves first on Paris, Winnie or Luxo. We all know it will be Luxo. Luxon has

0: Verbal diarrhea. The man is a complete numpty, says Belinda. Sean Topp will be out on election night. Topp of the Trojan Horse Labour Party run by the real leader, Ian Lees Galloway. Cheers, son. No, I don't think they are. I will say this one thing. Look, can I just ask, Bella, does this damage or enhance my credibility? The hat. You don't need, I'll take it off. Okay. You didn't even have to say anything. Okay. I like it, personally, but there you go. No, I will tell you, that's one conclusion I've come to. This isn't a grand conspiracy by Labor. The opportunity is purely new money internet people, political tragics like Jessica Hammond and Rainbow Lanyard wearers got together, and they have, by sheer luck and time and place, got themselves in most polls over 5%. Labor hate them. Labor are now desperately trying to kill them. Particularly, and that's the one smart thing that Luxon did. He ruled them out. He put them on the left of the political spectrum. Helen Clark hates them because it's the only thing we agree on. I don't hate the Opportunities Party. They just won't give me an interview. They are not a stalking horse for Labor. They're a stalking horse almost for the Greens, but they're super far left, and they are political numpties. Sean, wear the hat to a Prime Minister's press conference. Now, that is a good idea. That would put the cat amongst the pigeons if I wore that hat to the thing. Look, the lines are open, 0800-332-283. Should, and here's my simple question, should we stay in the Paris Climate Accord? Let's put it out to you guys. Let's take the public's mood, as cool guy Chris Luxon would say. And is Luxon a fool for saying that the Paris Climate Accord is a bottom line for National? Sean, Bella was being so polite with her when you asked her if she looked silly in the hat. Yeah, well, I am the boss. It could be very career limiting to say you look like a dick, but I think that's what she was thinking. Sean, with all wastage people have mentioned, we have reached half a billion yet. What would all those politicians living in... Oh, Jake, you didn't finish your text. So much better to ring in. I'm almost considering the trick that worked so well yesterday, and that is playing the financial market. We still got it. We still got it stopped where we stopped it yesterday. Okay, well, when we talk about saving money, we had the story yesterday about the Financial Markets Authority that was having the hui whakanoa when a new chief executive took over, a hui whakanoa that did nothing except, I don't know, did hui whakanoeing stuff. And then we find that the Financial Markets Authority has made a special podcast about how Maori feel about insurance. And guess what they found out? The Maori thought it was too expensive, that the policies were very difficult to understand, and they didn't like insurance companies. Pretty much exactly what you'd find with white people. Oh, even the threat of playing that podcast, the 10 minutes we've got left of that podcast, has someone ringing in. Out yesterday. What, Grant? What are you on about? Jimmy, good morning.
1: Morning, Sean. Sorry, I'm on the car. I'm in the car again, mate. So
0: that's all right.
1: Hopefully this is loud enough.
0: Not too bad.
1: Not too bad. Look, get rid of that climate change commission. But, geez, swing a big axe through the...
0: No, we've done the commission, but what about the accord? I mean, Luxon says we've got to have it.
1: No. Look, I don't think we do. And probably the minister, you know, of trade will sit there and go, no, we need this. He treats it as a bargaining chip when he's negotiating.
0: Yeah.
1: I bet. And that's all it is. It's just another tool out of his toolbox. So him and the rest of the Nats will be sitting there going, look, we've got something else that we can trade. But just cut the bureaucracy. And in fact, if they're smart, they'll draw the legislation up by people outside of Parliament. And just when it comes to their first 100 days, if they're successful, and depending what the makeup is, because we don't know until we all vote. But if it's somebody smart enough from ACT or New Zealand First, that agreement gone, cut the public service big time. And it will be a big disruptor. So let's not be let's not be naive about the thing. If there's a cut going, we need to just be prepared and just keep cutting, because whoever's left, they're just going to drag their feet on anything.
0: So you offer a really bold... You want to someone with a really bold manifesto, don't you? Interesting, Jimmy.
1: Yes, I do.
0: And yes, out, you say out of Paris. You say out of Paris.
1: Yeah.
0: And I've got to say, the other reason this is so dumb of Luxon, so absolutely ridiculous of Luxon, is that I cannot see all the heat's gone out of climate change. The school strike for climate... Nothing this year. People not really interested in it. We've stopped having dickheads trying to save oil or stop oil, gluing themselves to motorways. He, as always, is a day late and a dollar short on his political instincts. And to put that stake in the ground at this stage of the electoral cycle, I just think one of the stupidest things Luxon's ever done. Sean, I think Luxon is worried about the EU not buying our products if we withdraw from the Paris Agreement. I think we should withdraw. Well, no one's ever told me what... No one's ever been specific to me. And senior politicians said, Sean, you must realise the implications for trade. No one's ever actually quantified the implications for trade. No one has ever quantified that. I think it's a bogeyman. I think people are just afraid of not being woke, of being unwoke. Because they're so used to being woke. That is my feeling. Sean, even your mate Paul Henry said, he did, Paul Henry said, the consequences of pulling out. Show me the consequences. Let's quantify the consequences before we leap to conclusions. But that's right. And he's not my mate Paul Henry. Your mate Paul Henry, that's Peter from Christchurch. No, and you're right, in the interview that I did with him last week, Paul Henry did say, yeah, we should stay in Paris because it would be damaging to our trade if we didn't. I'm not sure it will be. Sean, maybe this is how Luxon gets out of the Paris Agreement, by saying he had to dump it to stay in power. Oh, Greg, I love that conspiracy theory. Sean, don't worry about Paris. It will fall over on its own in a fast domino fashion. The cost reality to other countries will, with bigger clout than us, will create an exodus. Oh, Paris is what you are. I get it. Get out of Paris. People are saying get out. Why did he answer the question? Actually, in some ways, Luxon doing that was more a case of he's just so bad at media, and poor old Rachel Smalley, who's training him, every week she must go through the cycle. He's got it. I've achieved my end. I've made him less shit at communicating. And then I imagine she was with him at that interview yesterday or coaching him, and he just goes and shits the bed again by shooting his mouth off. Just amazing. I want to get back. I am threatening you to play the whole Financial Markets Authority Maori Insurance podcast if people don't ring in. I think I'm just going to give you a taste if you don't ring in the next hour. Can we just play it from where we left off? By the way, your tax dollar paid for this audio.
2: To carry that out. There are quite a few things under that theme of accessibility.
3: And what about distrust and mistrust?
2: That was an interesting one. So that came out of the wānanga that we held in Te Arawa, where there was a distinction between the two. So distrust referring to lived experience, and mistrust is more intuitive, like to do with doubt and uncertainty. And when it comes to mistrust, there are things there that are inherited often. So experiences that have happened that might be historical in terms of a Marae experience with insurance, or it could be historical in terms of Māori experiences generally with the financial system that's more historical. Mm-hmm. But it's important to have the distinction between the two.
3: And so what about cultural literacy? That was a theme that came through as well.
2: Yeah, so people acknowledge that there is a need for increased financial literacy, but equally so, the other side of that coin was the need for the industry itself to think more carefully about their cultural literacy. And that's referring to things like what motivates Māori consumers in their decision making, what makes a conversation safe for Māori to engage in, thinking about values and so on. It's also referring to product suitability, so the lived realities of Māori, wanting to live and work and gather collectively. There's also the reality of collectively owned assets, like I referred to earlier. So there's a lot in there. And one of the examples that we heard was of a marae post-Cyclone Gabriel wanting to process their claim, and they rang their insurance company and said, you know, that our marae has been flooded and so on, and the person on the other end of the phone asked them, what's a marae? So then in the height of their distress.
0: okay, we're going to stop it there because Ian did ring in. Ian, isn't that great stuff, eh?
4: I just got on the phone. I just missed that last piece. What you're talking about with the roading...
0: Yeah.
4: Can I just say something that we're not bringing up and we need to address it? Where the roads are being repaired, they are breaking up again almost within 6 months.
0: Yeah.
4: We're having it happen all the time around Taranaki here. And that's because we're not doing our roading properly anymore. We're using that shit tar seal that doesn't last in the water instead of the old oil-based tar seal that lasted for years. And we've got to remedy those sort of problems as well. The health, we've got a new hospital part up here, New Plymouth. People can't find their way around it. They've got to ask questions all the time. They are not planning those buildings to do, excuse me, they're building these monumental hospitals. What a, Luxon would say something correct, you know, a vanity project, hospital buildings.
0: Yeah,
4: architectural palace.
0: I couldn't agree more, Ian. I thank you for your call.
4: You've
0: got to
4: cut those pieces.
0: I got to get to the news. Colin, Vanessa and someone else, yeah, ring back after the break or I'll, there's still more of that mumbo-jumbo to come. But Vanessa and Colin, please ring back after the break.
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8: The RMA said that everyone exercising powers, functions and having duties under the RMA has to give effect to the treaty. Well, how on earth would you know how to do that? Yes. And that's why we end up with councils saying, oh, we don't know if we've given effect to the treaty unless you go up the road and ask your local kaumātua for a cultural impact assessment. How much is that? We've removed the general treaty obligation. If an iwi or a hapū say, hey, there's a bit of private property that's culturally significant to us, it can't be, oh, we once paddled past or one of our great-grandfathers once walked that way, hunting a moa. Like, there's going to be an evidential standard and a significance test to start with, and not having to rely on some, you know, nervous council worker to say, oh, you know, until we get the Kaumātua's report, we can't possibly let you build that shed.
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6: When it comes to the issues shaping New Zealand, context matters. 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
11: We pull from all over the place, so basically we're looking at anything that's got an interesting story that pertains to voters, we want to tell you. 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
12: In this update, water may have to be tankered in to the Marlborough town of Seddon after a major leak was found. Marlborough District Council engineers are working to find and fix the leak on the Awatere rural water main. Chief Executive Richard Cunningham is calling on residents to conserve water for the next 48 hours. He says the major leak may be under the Awatere River, making it challenging to fix. Influenza vaccines are now free of charge for young children as Pharmac tries to put a lid on the most severe flu season in years. Health New Zealand's Paula Snowden says the flu season arrived late alongside a cold snap, making more people sick at the same time. She says these vaccines will protect families and relieve pressure on health services.
13: This is a chance to get upstream. If babies and children can be vaccinated, they won't get so sick. They will not need to go to the EDs.
12: The Social Development Minister still can't say how many benefits were incorrectly suspended after a law change passed under urgency. Winter energy recipients were wrongly stopped, and separately, other beneficiaries' payments were paused in error. Louise Upston says she'll know exact figures next week.
14: It is incredibly frustrating that this has happened. It shouldn't have, and for that, I apologise.
12: Labour's Willow Jean Prime says that's not good enough.
15: We have been trying to get answers and accountability from this minister, and it has been like pulling teeth.
12: The police watchdog has found an officer recorded a false breath test and alcohol reading in a 2024 roadside test in Morrinsville. The officer gave a man an infringement notice after he admitted consuming alcohol. Claudia O'Neill has more.
16: The officer recorded a false reading when he realised he hadn't carried out a required test. Police dealt with it as an employment issue, but the Independent Police Conduct Authority asked it to conduct a criminal investigation. It found the officer's actions dishonest, but insufficient evidence to support criminal charges. The officer resigned during the investigation.
12: That's news.
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0: Don, is it a victory for your organisation or common sense?
18: 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I first became aware of Section 127 of this education bill listening to Michael Law's interview Elizabeth Rata some months ago, and was utterly appalled by what the bill then said. But yes, it's very pleasing, and I'm delighted to see that Chris Hipkins decided that we were the deciding factor in this. I'm not sure.
0: Yes, he is the person. He said, "Oh, it's a victory for you, you evil racist."
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0: All right, you are on the platform. Look, we've got a. I will go back. I'm threatening you now. I will go back to the Financial Markets Authority Māori Survey Podcast. If the people who'd rung in, we got three calls lined up before 9 o'clock. Ring back in or I'm going to start torturing you again. But in the meantime, a much more enjoyable break if she's ready. She looks like she is. As you'll know, one of the commercial family, one of the members of the commercial family and of the platform, one of our oldest members, is a group called Output Envy, Output Envy, who just make all sorts of exciting, interesting, good-for-you gear. And Output Envy have got a few, because Father's Day is coming up. Father's Day is coming up. Kids, Father's Day is coming up. Joseph, my son, Father's Day, it's Sunday. Just in case you forgot, Father's Day. Bella, it's Father's Day. You've got a father. And Output of Envy are getting on board with Father's Day. With a whole lot of offers and a whole lot of products that will make dads very, very happy. And we have a new person joining us from Output Envy. She's only just begun, I understand, at the company. Her name is Kate, and she joins us by video link now. Hi, Kate. How are you?
19: I'm well, thank you, Sean. It's lovely to be here. Thanks for having us on.
0: You are coming through loud and clear. Kate, what do you do at Output Envy? What's the role?
19: So I've just started here yesterday. I'm an intern helping out with work around the office. I've come over from London for my uni break and just getting involved and helping out wherever I can in the business.
0: Oh, good stuff. Well, lovely to have you with us, Kate. You've got a father, I presume?
19: I do have a father. I think these products would be pretty popular with him and other dads alike.
0: Okay, so what specials, what's the best thing that my adoring son could buy for me from Output Envy this Father's Day?
19: Yeah, we have lots on offer, and I think it depends on what kind of dad or father figure you're looking to buy for. But one of our stars of the show, I think, is the Cube Barbecue. So this is a portable barbecue, easy to clean, take it down to the beach, beautiful steaks and sausages on there. And, yeah, we've got a great deal with the purchase of that. You'll also be getting the Barbecue Legend tool set with high-quality stainless steel tools alongside that, all for free, and also a solar lantern alongside that. So plenty of high-quality and sustainable products.
0: And the great thing about that barbecue, because I got one, courtesy of your guys, you don't need a massive gas bottle. It's easy to transport. They've got these little canister gas things. It's bloody awesome.
19: Yeah, so with a little butane gas and like this, very easy and a great kind of cook on there. So very portable and very high quality.
0: Yeah, now look, the other, and I've got to upgrade my one. I got one of the first ones, the solar power bank radio. And for anyone who likes, it's like, it makes me feel like James Bond.
19: Aren't they just amazing? So we've got one here, and I think what is most impressive about this is just how multifunctional they are. Isn't it just amazing?
0: Yeah. So what does it do? The solar bank, it can charge your phone off it? You can charge your phone off that one?
19: Yeah, charge your phone, radio. We've even got an antenna if you're out in the bush and you can stick that up for great signal, as well as torch light, two solar panels on there. So all very sustainable and can charge that up and get a really long-term use out of that.
0: That now lives permanently in my fishing box for when I go up the river fishing.
19: Yeah,
0: it's so useful.
19: We've just unboxed it here, but it's... We've even got a little crank on the side, so if you don't have any sun, you can just twist that round and there you go. But just so many functions, and I think it's great. We've got a great offer on this one, so down from 150 down to 89, so 40% off that one. It's a great deal.
0: It absolutely is. Also, you've got camping and ceramic mugs and a garden hose.
19: Yes, and that is kind of one of Output Envy's most popular products. It is extremely high quality, and it's an award-winning American-made hose that is. Oh, Deb's just got one out for us here. So it is. It's called a Water Right hose. Martha Stewart's got one of these, so you can take that from her, if not from me. Kink-free, extremely light, and we've got industrial-grade fittings on the end there. So this comes in a range of colours: gold, khaki, and aubergine, or we can. Purple. And these are on for 25% off at the moment. So, yeah, I'd get in quick for our Father's Day special, anyone that's into gardening or keeping up the keeping the garden nice over summer.
0: All right. Birdhouse. I've got Birdhouse mentioned here. What the hell's the Birdhouse?
19: I think Deb is with you this afternoon, and she'll get a little bit more into that then.
0: She's talking to Leah, I think, yeah.
19: She is. It is new in, and it is done really nicely with, you can put the feed in there and there are suction cups and put it on the window and have some beautiful birds come and visit you. And it's been covered in a nice linseed oil, so we have a really nice finish there.
0: Cool. Look, it's Sunday. It's Sunday, Father's Day. It's on Sunday, everyone. How fast can you deliver? And I guess you can say, look, Dad, I got you this. It's arriving next week. How do people get access to all these products? What's the quickest way?
19: So you can find us online at Output Envy. Search that up into Google, no link or anything. Just we'll be the first one to come up. And, we want kind of the orders in as quick as you can, of course. But in the next few days, we can ensure delivery by Sunday. But the offers will run till early next week if you're running a bit behind.
0: All right, it is great stuff. Have you picked out something for your dad?
19: For my dad, he's less great on the tools, but he's into helicopters and planes and stuff. So this is, but for him, I think the Cube barbecue, he's trying to get him into the cooking, and so he knows how to cook a steak. So we'll get making him one of those on the old Cube barbecue. Be pretty cool. I think we've got some great mugs here as well. Bullshit Artist, I think he knows a bit about that.
20: Yeah.
19: And Grumpy Bugger, Chief Badass, and CEO of Everything. That is definitely my dad.
0: There's a mug CEO of Everything. Joseph, if you're listening, CEO of Everything, that is my dad's day present taken care of, because I've already got a Cube barbecue and I've got the radio. Yeah.
19: And then just for, if you're looking for something a little different, we've also got a pink one for those drama queens out there.
0: Hey, how long's your internship at Output MV, Kate?
19: It's 3 weeks.
0: Okay. Well, hey, really nice talking to you. I hope your dad enjoys Father's Day. Just remind us again to look at all this gear online and order it and get in quick, or Dad will hate you and disown you. Just remind us again of the email address or the website. So
19: outputnv.co.nz. Getting quick the next few days. Final thing for you. We also have these lovely Volkswagen embossed, another portable barbecue. This one's even smaller, more compact, so portable, and super high quality German made barbecue there.
0: I looked at that on the rundown, the V-Dub barbecue grill. That's very fancy.
19: I know, look at that. One of my favorite things is the little combi on top. So yeah, if you've got a camper or you're on a road trip, it's an official licensed V-Dub product.
0: Hipster boomer dads are going to love that.
19: Aren't they? Yeah, they're going to love it.
0: Bugger, I want one of those now. Okay. I've got envy.
19: Yeah.
0: I've got envy, but output envy.
19: I think that's a great way to put it. It's a great way to put it. But yeah, just something different, you know. I think it's always hard to shop for dads, and I think this has kind of got everything you need and something a little different this year.
0: All right, people get online and get buying the V. Is it just like a gas barbecue, that one?
19: Yeah, charcoal. That's charcoal going classic.
0: Oh, put the boards on top of the combi and roll down to Raglan. Yeah, very nice. Thank you.
19: There we go.
0: Hey, I hope we talk again soon. Thank you. You did an excellent job on interning for Output Envy.
19: Oh, thank you very much. Thank you for having us. It was great to chat with you.
0: Cheers, Kate. That is Kate from Output Envy. Your dad would love one of those VW barbecues, I bet you, wouldn't he?
21: Yeah, he definitely would.
0: Well, you might be able to cut a deal with him. You might. You haven't planned anything for him yet, Bella?
21: There's always a plan, but...
0: You're not going to tell me what it is.
21: Well, exactly. You never want to say...
0: Does he want a Trump, he might be listening.
21: I'm not going to say...
0: Does he want a Trump cat?
21: He will not have a Trump hat.
0: Okay, all right. Just checking. Just trying to unload them. It is 16 minutes past 9. We'll take the break.
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0: Whenever we have our Output Envy on for one of those chats, I get testimonials from people who've bought their gear. David Chippy, love the cube. I use it everywhere. Cooks the Butterfield lamb in freezing cold temperatures in 40 minutes. They are bloody efficient. It's amazing. Sean, how can the Paris Accord hurt us if everyone else is coming on board? It can. George, good morning.
28: Morning, Sean. Trump withdrew from the Paris Accord, so America's not in. China was never in, and India was never in.
0: Yeah, interesting. Who do we do shite loads of trade with?
28: China.
0: And we just done a deal with India, and we're trying to keep trading with America. It's funny, isn't it?
28: Yeah, well, it makes a fallacy of this argument about climate change.
0: Yeah. Yeah, but we're all kowtowing to the Europeans.
28: Well, you don't want to deal with the Europeans. That Europe is a basket case, man. I mean,
0: yeah,
28: it's self-destructing.
0: Mm.
28: And in 5 years, there'll be no EU. I'm pretty sure.
0: So why the hell did Luxon come out yesterday morning and saying staying in Paris was a bottom line?
28: Don't forget that National has a Minister of Climate Change.
0: Yeah. Yeah, yeah, an act would get rid of that, wouldn't they? George, that's a very good point you make. It may only be four or five other people not in Paris, but they're ones that matter to us. You know, they're ones that matter to us. Yeah.
28: That's right. There's hardly anybody in Paris.
0: Yeah. That is
28: only idiots like us.
0: Yeah. You going to get anything for Father's Day, George?
28: I'm not. No, my father's long gone.
0: I'm sorry.
28: I'm an oldie, short.
0: Hey, good talking to you, George. Bloody good point. Thank you. Colin, good morning.
29: Oh, yeah. Morning, Sean. Just my thoughts, you know, like every time on this taxation, you know, increasing taxation they want, every time people have reduced taxes, they've stimulated the economy and they've generated more revenue. It's happened time and time again. And we don't need any more new taxes. We need less taxes, but we need accountability for the spend. And the rot is so deep. All your callers I agree with the waste, with the roading, with the hospitals, with the universities, that they are just sucking money hand over fist. $8.5 billion non-government spending, and I'm from Opotiki, Eastern Bay of Plenty, in our local paper the other day, and we see $8.5 billion non-government spending. And it's, you know, from tar sealing Marae roads to running people around, you know, a lot of good stuff. There's a lot of wasted money, a lot of fat. I almost think stick the GST up to 20% and knock the income tax right back and then go through like Elon Musk's done in America. Where's it all going? What's it all going on? Who's receiving it? What bang for the buck are we getting?
0: Well, we know we're for that money, all, we are getting fixed roads and infrastructure, Colin.
29: Well, yeah, but we're getting it anyway. I mean, we're just...
0: No, we're not, because someone has to pay for it.
29: Well, you know, well, if you reduce your taxes and the economy is stimulated and the government generates more revenue...
0: More,
29: I mean,
0: GST, okay, all right.
29: Well, more GST, but less, and then that's a over-the-board, broader base tax for everyone. And then, you know, because, I mean, look, I've shoveled out, one cheque was $90,000 on GST. I subdivided a failed avocado orchard into three. $90,000, I sold a section for $600,000. $90,000 went straight to the government. Same year that Jacinda gave $3 million to the mongrel mob, Waipakarau. Come on, you know, like, and I resent paying that much. And then I turned around and sold another $1.3 million. You $2 million, $300,000 in GST, 10% of what the mongrel mob got. And that just rattles me. We've just forked out $10,000 to have our granddaughter have her tonsils out.

0: And I used to think they were national treasures until I found out they got $2.8 million from the tax government. The taxpayers' money. And then I just went cold. I just thought, you just take the mick out of us the whole time, you know. And we loved you, but we don't. I don't now. Just bludges. It's left right. There's a guy in the Beacon spouting on about his generosity and inherited his mum's house, and he blows on about he went off the street to Berkeley University and taught them how to lecture in critical thinking. I mean, the bonehead doesn't even understand the Vietnam War. The bonehead doesn't even, you know, and he's given $30,000, saying good on him. And he's virtue signaling, look at how wonderful I am helping these people, you know. Well, why don't you take 10% of that $300,000 to help these little ringeteers get over climate change? I mean, there's so much waste.
1: Colin, you have great call, mate, and okay, I hear where you're coming from, and I think you've probably enunciated a lot of the feelings of a lot of New Zealanders in that call. I thank you for ringing in, mate. You're from Opotiki, are you?
0: Yeah, I'm from Opotiki. Well, halfway between Opotiki and Ahopi, out on the coast there, you know.
1: Pretty nice spot, mate.
0: Very nice spot, and we've seen this town just go down the Googler big time in the last 30, 40 years. But it's a tale of two cities, two towns here. It's the rural area, people out there working, there's people out here doing very, very, very well. I don't know how many Bentleys and Porsches I see, but there's a bloody lot of them around here, I tell you. But they're all working hard, they've all invested hard, and all of them have been on the bones of their ass, these kiwi fruiters and dairy farmers. They've struggled for years and they're having a bit of a good time now, you know. But the ones that have stayed on the benefit all their lives in town, and there's families of them, mate, you know. They're the ones taking us down a hole. 400,000 unemployed can't pick. Michael's on about it.
1: Yeah.
0: Can't pick, you know. We got to get...
1: Colin,
0: I was young.
1: Yeah.
0: I'm right wing now.
1: I hear you, Colin. I thank you for your call, mate. Kerry, thank you for waiting.
2: Good morning. It was anything but listen to that podcast anymore.
1: I've still got it hanging over people's heads, mate.
2: No, I know you have. I might have to ring back twice in one day if you play that thing again. Look, just on about some of the wastage and stuff, I noticed that the PSA are calling for a strike. I think it's next week, is it? 10,000 public servants going on strike?
1: Yeah.
2: Now, I know how some of that money could be repurposed. If there's 10,000 of them, let's just call it 7 hours each, 70,000 hours at $25, $1.75 million in wages the government won't have to pay out. So if the government could just encourage the PSA to have 10 more strikes, that's $1.7 billion. That's the difference from the roading loss, not putting up the petrol cost. Saves us all money, and let's face it,
1: Jerry, you're an evil man.
2: Yeah, but I'm probably correct. Who would miss 10 days of public servants not doing any work?
1: Yeah.
2: No one.
1: Yeah.
2: All right, so there you go. And if you play that podcast again, Kerry from Bayview is ringing back again.
1: All right, so thank you, Kerry from Bayview. God, it's been useful, hasn't it? I'm sure Colin is a legend, mate. Rich, me old China, how are you?
3: Yeah, not too bad, Sean, yourself?
1: Good.
3: You know, you're talking about the situation with Lux and yesterday, talking about
1: Paris.
3: Know, the climate accord and stuff. But you know, are we surprised, Sean? I mean, we all know Nationals woke. But they seem to be so scared. It's like, but I think it's the case that because if you believe a lie that much, then everyone's going to just be sucked into it. Because you go look at our media. It's always about climate change. It's like, well, anyone that challenges against it, you know, you're just later labelled a cooker or you're a conspiracy or you're a climate denier. So, you know, that will be one of the questions in the debates coming up. But it seems like no one wants to challenge the media. And it's just, you know, I still struggle that, you know, with the amount of crap that comes out of RNZ, which they basically are just a... It's always about Māori with that organisation. But why does a government put up with a media company that's so bad and so crap, and yet they continue to fund it? Why aren't we just getting rid of that organisation?
1: Well, I think ACT would. I think New Zealand First might as well. But National, fundamentally, you know, the National Labour, the Labna, the Labnal, or the Nat Boer Party likes them.

0: You know?
1: Why do they like something that
0: because
1: hates them?
0: They reconfirm their middle-class pearl-clutching biases. That's why. Because their lanyard wearers like them, they've been to the varsity. They believe there's a solution to life. When there's not, there's just principles you can live by. You know?
1: Well, when you go, there was a video on the Helen Clark Foundation Facebook page. I think it was Rod Carr was saying, you know, going on about climate change and that those that don't agree with it are, you know, they don't have a high IQ. And that's the fundamental problem. It's like
0: Rod Carr has jumped the shark into some sort of born again Jesus, John the Baptist type thing. Yeah. Yeah.
1: Yeah, not wrong there, Sean.
0: All right, mate.
1: Thanks, mate.
0: Cheers. Nicola, we'll get to you after the break. Thunderdome.

0: 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Please drink responsibly.
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9: Don't forget, guys, the FMA Mumbo Jumbo recording is there if you don't ring in. Nicola, good morning.
10: Oh, good morning, Sean. Yes, yes, pull out of the Paris Accord.
9: It's yep.
10: A dead dog. Yep. It's an absolute dead dog. We need to get some figures on what has this experiment cost us. You know, for those... You can get into endless arguments as, you know, human-caused climate change real. I don't believe it is. But let's just say, yes, it is. But the mitigating factors, you know, let's deindustrialise these countries, you know, and which included New Zealand, and give a free pass to countries like, you know, China and India, so then our industry goes over there. How on earth does that affect climate change?
9: Yeah.
10: Like, let's just ship our raw materials over there all the way, and then let's just buy them all back. And meanwhile, our poor Kiwi battlers, you know, their industries have closed down. So that's just dumb, you know? Yeah.
9: Yeah. Nicola, can I ask you, in your day-to-day life, how many people do you meet? How many conversations do you have a week with people who are saying, I'm really concerned about climate change?
10: No, none. All of them think it's nutty. In fact, we have a bit of a joke, like, you know, say if I've pranked my car, if I've driven into something, I say, oh, it was because of climate change. Or, you know, if you don't want to do the dishes, oh, it's because of climate change. So we sort of turn it into a bit of a joke because, you know, on TV we're like, oh, wait for it, they're going to bring it out. You know, like with the Tibet disaster, wait for it, it's going to be climate change, you know, not the fact that a bit of a glacier broke off or whatever. So it is actually a bit of a joke. They're just having
9: Nicola,
10: to...
9: Nicola, describe your household for me, because that's a really interesting response, and I just want to explore it a bit more. You're a family with kids? Or?
10: Yep. I've got older adult children that have sort of flown back into the nest. But we're farming, so my tentacles picked up maybe 15 years ago when I started looking into what the emissions trading scheme and our mitigating factors were going to do for our farming business. So it was sort of talking about we'd have to reduce our cattle numbers, say, by 20%, so we're beef farmers. So then I was thinking, well, how come they're only looking at gross emissions? So they're just counting the gases that come out of the cattle. They're not accounting for the fact that we're pastoral farmers.
9: Yeah, so, you've got all that grass, which is carbon sequestering carbon.
10: We've got all this grass, and we've got 30, hectares of bush that we look after and try and keep the weeds out of. So none of that gets recorded. So then I thought, oh, we've got some rough land. Maybe we'll plant that out, into, something. But, of course, it had to be, it was pretty much government-sanctioned forms of planting. Like, I thought, well, what's the difference? If we let the gorse grow back and then the bush will grow back, what's the difference? But no, so all of those measures lead me to think this is a bit of a scam.
9: Well, AgriZero's a scam. Away. We're going to make
10: absolutely
9: cows. Yeah. See, this is so interesting, Nicola. I thought you might be like an urban family, but you're out. You guys are the people who are really paying the price of this madness.
10: Yeah, and I've totally pushed back and thought this is not going to happen. Like,
9: so what do you think Luxon was thinking?
10: I think one of the only conclusions you can draw is that he's been told he's not operating in his own pay grade. Someone's telling him what to say.
9: Or he's an incompetent dick.
10: Yeah, well, he's definitely a dick. And it's verging on being a traitor. You know, this thing is not helping our country. We need to, we're going backwards. We've deindustrialized. We've offshored our manufacturing. This has got to stop. And New Zealand, we need to just start making a joke of it. Like, when you do something wrong, just blame climate change. That's how ridiculous.
9: Yeah. The man-made climate change. You would traditionally, I imagine, be in the National Party camp, right?
10: Yep, I was, yep.
9: Where do you go now?
10: Well, I'm actually a New Zealand First candidate.
9: Oh, Jesus, okay. Well, okay, there you go.
10: Yeah.
9: And when did you make that, when did you have that conversion?
10: My epiphany hit me probably a year ago. I just thought, no, we've had a gutsful. I've also stood for council, so I'm a big fan of, we have got to get accountability. All of these decisions have been made without proper, what are all the costs, what are the sort of the possible perverse outcomes? None of these things have been considered. Even you had a gentleman ring up before about the state of our roads, when you talk to the old guys that used to be on the road, they talked about the bitumen that came from Marsden Point and how superior a product was. Well, did anyone think that there's a potential link to why our road surface breaks down because we're using inferior products because of that decision to shut down Marsden Point?
9: Because we're not making the bitumen at Marsden Point,
10: So there's all these little...
9: So can you confirm for us, Nicola, as a candidate, that New Zealand First policy is we're out of Paris, or that we move to get out of Paris?
10: Absolutely, yeah.
9: Wow.
10: Yeah, with my other, because there's a whole lot of new candidates as well that the public are just sort of getting to meet, and sort of we've come from this battling, we're battling to save New Zealand, so we strongly believe that, pulling out of the Paris...
9: Okay, so let's just gameplay this. Mm-hmm. So, ACT, New Zealand First, National are able to form a government, but Luxon says this is a bottom-line Paris. What does New Zealand First do?
10: Okay, so we're talking after the election, aren't we? Let's just see who is the leader of National, shall we?
9: Ooh. Well, here's my question, though. Winston Peters is going to be the leader of New Zealand First. Do you accept National's bottom-line position that remaining in Paris is part of it?
10: I'm just a minion, so that's not...
9: Oh, come on, Nicola, it's a democracy. You're a candidate. You could be in Parliament.
10: I know. Well, I'm really hoping to, because I've got some very good, strong ideas. That is something we have to get the public on board.
9: Nicola, what's your second name?
10: To see Laboiri.
9: Laboiri? Where's that from? That's an interesting name.
10: It's from my husband's grandfather, who was French. The Dordogne province.
9: Nice. Okay, and where are you standing? What electorate?
10: In Hamilton East.
9: Hamilton East. Do you fancy your chances or not?
10: I'm going to give it my best shot. I'm going to be out there walking around and doing my best, and I just want to hear from real New Zealanders. Back to, just very quickly, with how pulling out of the Paris Accord, instead of saying, oh, you're going to ruin the climate because you're pulling out of Paris Accord, they pull out these...
9: Oh, it'll be terrible for trade.
10: So the EU, I'm just looking at some figures here. EU, we've got 6% share of our New Zealand exports, 6%. Kiwifruit, wine, sheep, meat, apples. And then the UK is 3%, wine, lamb and dairy. So, you know, I'm just really wondering,
9: That is a damn good point, Nicola. And if the reason for staying in Paris is not to save the planet, because it doesn't need saving, it's because we're being blackmailed by some people we sell stuff to, that is an even more reason to get out, isn't it?
10: Exactly, because if they can't pull out the genuine reason that, look, we can see a correlation, we're killing the climate because you've got too many cows in New Zealand, there is no correlation. So they're resorting to blackmail. So it's clearly not a thing.
9: Yeah.
10: So let's pull out. You know, and you're right. The momentum is, it's a decline. They're losing. You know, they're declining. There was that EPA endangerment 2009 finding was pulled out of the US. They've sort of deemed that CO2 is not a harmful gas. So,
9: well, even the IPCC says the world is not going to end.
10: Exactly.
9: The computer models have not played out.
10: Not worked.
9: Yeah.
10: But we've still got that RCP 8.5 being used by council. So accountability, people, we need to, and you are doing the job by getting people to look in the places. We're mobilising people to sort of ask the hard questions and demand change. So,
9: good on you, Nicola. Lovely call. Good luck. Great. And ring in any time. Cheers.
10: Thanks.
9: Nicola Laboire, she is the Hamilton East candidate for New Zealand First. She maybe could have told me that up front, but she disclosed. And I'm happy to take a call from candidates for any party. I don't know if I'd hear a lot from the top people, to be honest. Tom, morning.
11: Morning, Sean. Climate change. Look, this guy right from the get-go of his term was full-blown captured gentleman. I mean, Maureen Pugh from the coast, she decided she wasn't going to have a bar of it, and she just said, remember that press conference one afternoon, it was one of the lamestream media, and they asked her what she thought. She'd been hit by lightning three times or something. And do you believe in climate change? Well, personally, myself, no. Well,
9: Luxon sent her off to the gulag for re-education.
11: Yes, we're going to get her. We've got her a book, and she's reading up now, and she will be converted. Well, there you go. They say no more. Erica is just as bad. They're globalists. They've been captured years ago. I mean,
9: they're globalists, but they're idiots because they're not reading the science. You know?
11: Oh, yeah. I mean, it's always changing. I mean, this time last year we had massive amounts of rains over the winter. This year we've had nothing. It's been very dry. They'll yell climate change either way it goes. Mm. It's just pathetic how it's captured people, the urban people. A person on the land will tell you it's always changing.
9: Really pisses me off here, Tom? Is that, you know, the lanyard wearings, Kule Wongs of this world, the people who are consultants and have bullshit CVs on LinkedIn, they're the people who scream about climate change, but the people who pay the price for this bullshit are people Nicola, people working on the land, people driving the trucks that deliver our primary produce to processing facilities and to ports. It is the people who create the wealth in this country who pay the price for the virtue signalling of the climate catastrophists.
11: Yeah, and you and I do as well. We pay for the goods that we consume that have been produced under this theoretically clean and green bullshit image. So everybody's paying for this in the long run. It's just another tax. It's a form of tax.
9: As
11: we were saying today. And I'd rather
9: they got rid of this tax, this stupid climate change tax and cost, than go soft on the road user, on the fuel levy. I've got to win that argument this morning, Tom. I'm getting pantsed on that argument this morning, Tom, if I'm going to be honest.
11: I can slightly see where you're coming from. If we don't do anything, it goes into further disuse or the roads get worse. But they've had their chance and they haven't done it, Sean. So it's time for rebellion. And yeah. As far as I'm concerned, if you want more tax off me, you show me in the next year why I should give you some more. You use that better.
9: All right.
11: And then I'm quite happy to pay more tax. But you show me that you can use what you're getting now properly.
9: I hear you, Tom, and I thank you for your call. Let's take our last break.
12: 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Shane's Opotiki public meeting is at 2 p.m. on Saturday 5th of September at the Opotiki RSA. On Sunday 6th of September, Shane's meetings are in Gisborne 2 p.m. at the Emerald Hotel and in Wairoa at 6 p.m. at Gemmell's Cafe and Bar on Marine Parade. 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
9: Hey Annie, you've just sent us a text that says I've just filled out an application for a job at the elections with the Electoral Commission. No mumbo jumbo at all. Well done, you. Well, it might just be, folks, it might just be that they ran off and fixed the problem that they had over the weekend. I certainly hope so. Annie, if you could email the application form you've got to hello@theplatform.kiwi. I'll compare it to the ones I got over the weekend. Thank you so much for letting us know about that. Sean, to join New Zealand First, says someone. No. No, I'm not a joiner of political parties. Brett, good morning.
18: Good morning, Sean. Like, this climate change thing, it's just a joke. Like, I'm not much younger than you. Now, I remember over 40 years ago, we had global warming, and they discovered the planet was actually cooling.
9: Yeah.
18: So it became global cooling, and they weren't sure what was going on, and suddenly it became climate change. And the answer has always been, we need a tax.
9: Yeah.
18: Yeah, that's always been the answer.
9: Well, you've got to stop making money. The only answer is stop making money doing anything.
18: Well, the Maldives were supposed to be underwater 20 years ago, and they're still going really good.
9: Yep.
18: But you're talking about the road fuel tax before too. You know, I don't think we need to tax, but I think we need to ask ourselves why our infrastructure costs so much to build. because we spend a hell of a lot of money on infrastructure. What Dunedin Hospital started at $1.4 billion. It's costing $2.8 or $3 billion, whatever it is now.
19: Yeah.
18: All our infrastructure projects blow out to double. Why?
19: Yeah.
18: We need to ask that question. You know, and I'm sitting here in West Island, in Western Australia working. I'm driving a road train at the moment with no load.
9: No way, Brett. You are on a road train. Where are you driving from and to?
18: I'm doing what's called pit to port. I've just come from a mine which is about 400 k's south of a place called Port Hedland.
9: I know Port Hedland. That's the back of beyond, mate.
18: I'm heading back to.
9: Jeez. Brett, are you getting our signal? How, can I just ask? I'm now just fascinated. But what are you listening to us on the interwebs?
18: Yeah, I'm on there. Yeah.
9: Jesus. That's just sorry. That kind of blows my mind, Brett. It really does.
18: Yeah, no, it's good. For me, you guys come on at 3 o'clock in the morning.
9: Jesus.
18: Because we're 4 hours behind, so yeah, it's quite good. That's how I keep up with what's happening in New Zealand with the news and everything like that. So yeah.

The government invests $170 million a year in climate-related research. The broader environment protection and resource management sectors receive $3.6 billion per year. Thank you. What happened to the acid rain? Did the clouds sort their own you-know-what out after another load of crap we all went through, said Sharon. Sean, the Maori insurance phone call when the insurance person asked what is a Maori, probably in a Filipino accent, no big deal, we all get that. We've still got more of that to play. I'm going to hold that over your head for the rest of the week, to be honest. And I don't have, we're not going to do it just yet, but I haven't had a call. I'd like a couple of calls before 9 o'clock. I've got some good texts to get through, but otherwise we're going back to the Financial Markets Authority's tikanga on Maori insurance. Sean, when it comes to roading, how much money have we wasted on road cones? Well, they said, remember, Brooke, that was all just bullshit, the road cone thing. If we had a BS tax for politicians and lanyard wearers, we would be rich. We sure would. Sean, my wife had an interview yesterday to work on the election. She was asked to still attend a learning lesson on Te Treaty. Wasn't this meant to be gone? Another waste of our money, says Edwin. Yes, we're going to go back to them again, Bella. What is the story? Are you still required? Because they have not answered our question or they've lied to us. I'm prepared to give them the benefit of the doubt, Carl Lacaine. And let's ask him on again. Where the hell does climate change theory come from? Well, it basically came from a butthurt Al Gore doing a video after he lost on the hanging chads to Bush. And he thought, I want to be remembered for something. So I'll go and I'll make climate change a thing. And the bullshit of that documentary, which was kind of went viral. And that was it. Brian, I'm sorry you've lost the internet. But if it's working on the road to Port Hedland, it's probably your issue, not ours. Sure, Nicola is another example of why we should be giving our smaller party electorate candidates a chance for a change. Let's give... I've read that out, sorry. It's climate change that's making our roads so bad. Very good. Every evening I count how many times Melissa Stokes says, experts say, I need to ring a little bell on every time experts say. You should have to drink every time the media says, experts say. Boy, oh boy, Nicola is amazing. Very intelligent, says Peter. Luxon is owned by external entities or just stupidity. Great call. That was talking about Nicola. Oh, it's climate change that caused that mishap. Makes a nice change from Israel caused it, says Vivian. What happened to you, Vanessa? You rang in earlier on. Sean, amazing hearing the Kiwi driving the road train. Would be great to hear from him again. I just love it. I love it. That's what the platform's about. And I don't know. You can call in. We have callers from Palm Springs in America. We have callers from all over the world. But that's just great. I've got a mate who used to drive trucks in Aussie. That's a lonely, tough world doing that. I wonder how many. He's probably killed hundreds of kangaroos. But what a neat call. Sean, the India trade agreement, does that mean we have to sign the Paris Accord through the trade? No, India aren't even in the Paris Accord. 6% of our exports go to Europe, 3% go to Britain. It's frickin' nothing. Can we raise a tax on climate change? It's too windy here today. I think there should be a climate change naughty jar. Every time you say experts say, or world is going to end, or catastrophic climate change, you should have to pay the government a tax. That would pay for the roads. Sean, Tolaga Bay was flooded twice because of forestry debris, not climate. Just like holes in the ozone layer. Look, I want to go back to that. I'm going to do some reading about the ozone layer tonight. You're too young to remember the ozone hole, probably. But the ozone, I'll just explain, it was like climate change, Bella. The hole in the ozone layer was hole in

0: Development Minister still can't say how many benefits were incorrectly suspended after a law change passed under urgency. Winter energy recipients were wrongly stopped, and separately, other beneficiaries' payments were paused in error. Louise Upston says she'll know exact figures next week.
1: It is incredibly frustrating that this has happened. It shouldn't have, and for that, I apologise.
0: Labour's Willowjean Prime says that's not good enough.
2: We have been trying to get answers and accountability from this minister, and it has been like pulling teeth.
0: The police watchdog has found an officer recorded a false breath test and alcohol reading in a 2024 roadside test in Morrinsville. The officer gave a man an infringement notice after he admitted consuming alcohol. Claudia O'Neill has more.
3: The officer recorded a false reading when he realised he hadn't carried out a required test. Police dealt with it as an employment issue, but the Independent Police Conduct Authority asked it to conduct a criminal investigation. It found the officer's actions dishonest, but insufficient evidence to support criminal charges. The officer resigned during the investigation.
0: That's news.
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5: 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I'm sorry, Ian. It's just taken the fancy, that one. Your 8-foot boa constrictor on the dash. Oh, no. 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

morning, New Zealand. Welcome to the very first day of spring. And by the first day of summer, we will know who the government is, presumably. Yes, this is now the season of our discontent, or content, depending on which way you'll see it on November the 8th. I'm a bit of a believer that we won't know on the night of the 8th of November, that there will be sufficient in it to be able to, for us to have to wait until the final results. But there won't be as final as we might think this year, because they've changed the voting to make sure you've got to be registered before the election. So that is going to

a very short memory in New Zealand. I mean, we do. We are a short-memoried people. I mean, it's a bit like, you know, you break up Josh and you go, I'm never going to go out with anyone again, Josh, ever, because I've been so hurt and so aggrieved by my relationship. It has wounded me to the core. I'll never... And then suddenly, 3 months later, somebody said, what the hell are you doing? What's the new girlfriend or the new boyfriend? And you go, oh, well, you know, thought you'd never get it. Yeah, well, that's what politics is like. You know, you're just very short memories. So 2023, we threw out the Labour Party and the centre-left, but the Labour Party in specific, because, well, they were the only party in Parliament at the time. And we threw them out and said, oh, God, you know, that'll be it. You'll be bloody lucky to be back here in 6, maybe even 9 years. You'd be lucky to even be thinking that you could come back. 3 years later, look at the polls. So New Zealanders have very short memories, and this poor government, and I have to say, Christopher Luxon, for all the fact that he doesn't have the particular communication skills, he reminds me an awful lot of Jim Bolger in a funny sort of way. In so many ways, he reminds me of Jim Bolger. But Jim Bolger didn't have the bad luck that Christopher Luxon's got, just quietly. When the shoots or the tendrils of economic growth came eventually at the end of 92, 93, the National Party rode them to a very narrow victory based upon, well, just a few MPs like me, to be honest with you. But they still rode their luck, and they knew what to do in MMP negotiations, and give Bolger his eternal credit. He knew people, which I'm not sure Christopher Luxon does. But nonetheless, no one is as unlucky as Christopher Luxon. Don't buy a lotto ticket, Chris. Can I just say, you and your wife, you don't need the money, to be fair, but I just wouldn't even be giving them as gifts, just quietly. You never know what's going to happen. Just bad luck. Anyhow, I'd be interested, actually, in your thoughts this morning. Just text me, will you? We'll play this game. It's the 1st of September. Chocolate fish. No, a bit more robust than that. What percentage you give a centre-right or a centre-left coalition? So at the moment, if you just imagine at home, you're the TAB and you're setting the odds for the election. What odds would you give? Centre-right or centre-left coalition? And yeah, I'm going to include Opportunity as part of the centre-left because they are, all right? Christopher Luxon, he says he's ruled them out. He probably has, to be fair. And to be fair, the Opportunity Party have probably ruled them out as well. I mean, it's almost impossible to believe that the Opportunity Party will... I mean, because their voting base, for example, is centre-left. It's very much Teal, Metropolitan Liberals, etc., and students. I can't imagine that they would all say, oh, of course you're going to join the National Party and act in New Zealand First. I mean, it's oxymoronic to suggest that, isn't it, really? That the Opportunity Party could ever sit down with the National Party and with the National Party's partners, because you'd need them as well, act in New Zealand First and go, oh, well, yeah, sure, let's go and form a new government, eh? That's not going to happen. So we all know the Opportunity Party's going to go to the left. We all know that the left need the Opportunity Party. So you've got your coalition of three versus your coalition of four. Which one of those is going to win? According to the latest polls, the answer to that question is the centre-left. And I'll tell you what, you heard it from me, and you heard it a long, long, long time ago. But the Te Pāti Māori strategy for the Māori seats is going to work, all right? It's going to work. So you are going to have an overhang. And I'll tell you what, if on the night we end up with a centre-left coalition with a minority of the votes cast, oh, my God. That will test democracy in this country. I'm not entirely convinced. Were that to be the outcome, that you've got, say, 123 or 124, and it's the overhang that delivers the centre-left the election ahead of the centre-right having the majority of votes, of list votes, I tell you what, I would not
rule out

rioting in the streets just quietly. I would not. That would be the touch flame. And although New Zealanders aren't by nature disputatious, vexatious, litigious people, that will, I would suggest to you, be the end of it. And if you thought that the protests on the lawns of Parliament, 4 years ago, were it? You've got to be joking. The Party Māori is playing with fire. They're deliberately playing with fire. They know they're playing with fire. But should that occur, then I'm not going to credit the stability of New Zealand

I came to like Willie, but it was one thing I always thought is that Willie was the show and John was the content. So JT was the smart dude. He was the guy with the half of the brain. And Willie had the other half of the brain, to be fair, but it was slightly scattered. Willie's brain never really coalesced at any point. It was if you know those lava lamps, and they sort of go up and down and they break apart and they come back together again and they wander all over the show, and they've got quite nice artificial light behind them, and they're a show of they're all their own, and you actually sort of, oh my God, I'm looking at this lava lamp and all it's doing is assembling and then dissembling again. That's what Willie's brain's like, Willie Jackson's brain's like. It's exactly like that. What happens, I think, is that overnight in Willie's world, his synapses, you know, the bits in between your synapses as it leaps from, and the electric in charges leap from one synapse to the other, they shift. There was a movie about worlds changing overnight. In fact, there have been a lot of science fiction movies now I think about it. Well, that's Willie's, the inside of Willie's brain. It changes overnight. So the electrical impulses that used to go there yesterday aren't going there today. So that's why when he appeared on Q&A and with Jack Tame, you were just waiting for which Willie Ramble are we getting today? Off we go. And sure enough, Willie delivered in spades. And he omitted words that I'm pretty sure still would have had the Labour Party in catnips. And I've been waiting. Can I just say, I've been waiting for the mainstream media to lay waste or at least siege to the office of the Labour leader, Chris Hipkins, as a consequence. And I'm not seeing that. Well, that's because the mainstream media all want to change a government and they don't like the centre-right coalition anyhow. But it goes like this, and you would have known about it. Willie is asked, well, he says the immortal words essentially about co-governance, and he makes the immortal words of, well, people are scared of co-governance, so we might just give it a new name. We might call it something else because co-governance scares people. But then affirmed absolutely that if elected, the Labour Party would reintroduce co-governance, which he saw, quote unquote, as a huge success to both public services and the delivery of them, and that he rejected anything to do with Maori privilege. He just says co-governance is the way to go, and then cited Tuwhare Tower and Ngāti Whātua, which is local government in actual fact, and its arrangements between it isn't really co-governance in the concept that Jack Tame was putting to him, but then reaffirmed again that co-governance was a policy that the Labour Party would endorse and reintroduce. They just hide it better this time by giving it a new name. I have to say, at that point, the game was up. You know that you're going to get people selected and public services delivered on a purely ethnic basis. And when Willie talks about Maori disadvantage, he intends to turn that into institutional advantage for those of Maori ethnic background. And again, if you wanted to conflagrate New Zealand, you just carry on down that line. In fact, what Willie Jackson was suggesting with Jack Tame was not only would they reintroduce co-governance, but they would expand it and they would ensure that it was given a name, a justification, and an enshrinement, if you like, legislatively in all aspects of public life in this country. Whoa. All right. So we would be delivering apartheid in New Zealand. There would be separate development for Maori and non-Maori, but they would come together. But like the Anglican Church, actually, would be the best way to describe it, with the Pacific part shorn off, to work out how to run the country. And Maori would have almost a veto role, I have to say, in how that co-governance worked. Well, it was perceived as being such.

Now, that's fine, and you might say that's Willie Jackson and those synapses watching the lava lamp again, boys. But it hasn't been denied by Christopher Hipkins, nor any Labour Party functionaries that I've seen in the last 24, 48 hours. And so one must presume, because it's automatic, that you go out there when somebody of a lot does damage, even if it's a sort of a lesser candidate somewhere, that you immediately clear up the mess, a bit like, you know, the shit brigade after the Lord Mayor's parade, that sort of stuff. Missing conspicuously in this particular case, as it would be, because if Willie is, of course, so well ensconced in the leadership of the Labour Party, it would be seen as a significant and very possibly racist call to correct him publicly for his, well, seeming honesty, it has to be said, with our state broadcaster. All right, that's fine. Except

Party Māori, and we all know what's happened since. There were four candidates being interviewed on this television program that was being live streamed into many Māori households, but into mine as well, as it turned out. There you go, what I do for entertainment. And they were the four candidates of contesting the Wairiki electorate. Waititi himself, Tony Boynton,

0: And I went, oh my God, but I've entered politics instead. And I'm going, God, the last thing we needed was another radical Māori activist on the bench. And if Tanya Waikato had been indicated, as she claimed, that she was going to be tapped on the shoulder next for some sort of appointment to the New Zealand Court, District or High Court, I don't know, good God either, hell. You know, no wonder the ACT Party are going on about trying to do something about activist judges. We just evaded for one instant anyhow Tanya Waikato, who, if she doesn't get elected to Parliament, although she stands a very good chance on the Greens Party list, would have been judging. Oh, dear Lord. God, that was a near escape. The point that I'm trying to make is, if you put together the agreement between the four parties of the left and Willie Jackson's pronounced as the leading supernumerary, if you like, of the Māori caucus of the Labour Party, and one of their leading front benches, would be top one, three, be three or four on the front bench, wouldn't he? And you put together those particular, if you like, television performances over the last 48 hours, you can see exactly what New Zealand's going to look like if the centre-left should win this election in 2 months' time. And that is that we are going to have an entrenched treaty, and that it is going to introduce the same sort of racial divide that probably exists in Fiji, if I could give you an analogy, more than South Africa prior to Nelson Mandela and de Klerk coming to their deal. More of a Fiji racial constitution in this country. And it's impossible to look at the treaty, or Te Tiriti o Waitangi, and its enshrinement in New Zealand law, or no, it becomes the law, what am I talking about, as some sort of constitutional overarching device. It's impossible to look at that and not say that race and ethnicity and culture will be a feature of the fabric of this country forever. And at that point, I have to say, this election becomes a little bit more than just the price of fuel, the price of food, inflation, interest rates. It becomes a battle for the soul, for the heart, for the future of this country and the way that it's run, and whether or not we're all going to be equal, or some of us are going to be more equal than other, and that we have become, if you like, the South Pacific embodiment of Animal Farm overnight. Those are my thoughts this morning. What are yours? 0800 33 22 83, text 5050. It's our pastor.
1: Shane Jones, Deputy Leader of New Zealand First, invites you to his three upcoming public meetings in Opotiki, Gisborne and Wairoa. Shane's Opotiki public meeting is at 2 p.m. on Saturday 5th of September at the Opotiki RSA. On Sunday 6th of September, Shane's meetings are in Gisborne, 2 p.m. at the Emerald Hotel, and in Wairoa at 6 p.m. at Gemmell's Cafe and Bar on Marine Parade. 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
4: Yesterday, Labour did play a card, and a card that was delivered them, ironically, by Jack Tame. If you remember, about two, 3 weeks ago, there was a disastrous interview. There was a disastrous interview on Q&A at which National's campaign manager, Simeon Brown, who I think most of us thought was a very competent individual, and I'd even sort of pegged them as saying, well, there's somebody you could use as a deputy prime minister in years to come. But, God, on the basis of the performance on Jack Tame, I think we all just shuddered and went, oh, God, what happened, Simeon? And then at the end of that particular interview, when he was asked specifically about nursing numbers, and this was where it all sort of ended up getting tangled in the high wire, Jack Tame then, as a postscript, basically eviscerated Simeon Brown and suggested they had lied around the number of trained nurses being recruited into New Zealand hospitals and into the New Zealand public sector. And as a consequence of that, Labour have seen the opportunity. It's, politics is all about opportunity at the end of the day, and elections, God, even more so. And announced yesterday, day before, that Labour will offer every New Zealand trained nurse a job in our public health system when they graduate. They said yesterday, Labour leader Chris Hipkins, National's hiring freeze is fueling a crisis in our health system. Just 54 nurses have been hired in the last 2 years, while patients and staff are paying the price every day. Now, health is an issue at which most of us, and I'm unfortunate, live in the Otago region, which I think has to be the worst served region in New Zealand totally for tertiary services. I can't think of another one as bad as this one. But anyhow, health is an issue with many, many people, and the lack of clinical and nursing staff has been a feature of media reporting over some period of time now, but certainly over the last 3 years. Joining us to talk about whether or not this policy of Labour's will make a difference, what it actually means in real terms, and whether the National Party are playing fast and loose with figures as well, is the founder of Accent Health Recruitment, Prudence Thompson, and she joins us now. Prudence, fantastic to have you on the show. Thank you so much for joining us.
5: Oh, you're welcome.
4: Listen, tell me a little about yourself, first of all. Accent Health Recruitment, what do you guys do?
5: So I'm a registered nurse myself, trained in Christchurch, worked in the UK and the Middle East, and have been recruiting for nearly 30 years. And Accent Health Recruitment has been recruiting nurses for 22 years as of last week. So we're very well established, and we do a lot of recruitment from overseas, from comparable health systems, not so much the Middle East or Philippines, maybe from the UK, South Africa, US, Canada, into New Zealand, and try to encourage New Zealanders back.

0: employed in the first year, which was as a consequence of hiring policies that the national government inherited. So I think they're probably, I mean, it's one, depends which side of the elephant you're looking at. It's over 3 years, it's 2,000 and something, but over 2 years, it's 54.
1: And that lack of hiring in the last 12 months is going to have an impact on this and next year. So it should have been more relaxed. They should have put more money into budget. There was a hiring freeze. If someone wants to deny there was, there actually was a freeze. We could not get nurses, even if we didn't recruit them ourselves, we'd say go direct to the hospital and the hospital would say we cannot hire.
0: So that's a really important point that you've made. The denials of a hiring freeze have come from Simeon Brown and others in the National Party, and you're saying, bollocks, I know, I'm in the market, there is.
1: Correct, there was. Yep, there was. We were told there was a freeze on recruitment or a pause on recruitment. You can say it in a couple of different, describe it in a couple of different ways, but they weren't hiring nurses, which will have an impact into this winter and, you know, potentially next.

0: I know that nurses do go to Australia, but they are actually, in fact, returning. The nurses are retiring. There's an aged workforce of nurses who are looking at retiring at the end of their careers. And I would hope that nurses would return to the workforce, whether that's private or public sector.
1: Right. You're saying they're coming back from Australia. Presumably they went there. We've all seen the stories. You can get better working conditions and better money. And so there was an exodus. I think there were a lot of media reports on that a couple of years ago. Are you saying that the grass isn't always greener?
0: Correct. Yeah, the grass is not always greener. I mean, as I say, New Zealand doesn't have snakes and spiders. We don't have the extreme hot temperatures. And we find that people do go to Australia, they do the fly in, fly out, some of the rural area of need nursing, but they do like to return for family and return, and often they're mid-career, which is, we're receiving some incredible nurses with, you know, extremely good qualifications, 10 to 15 years, come back, the grandparent phenomenon, the bring the children back sort of thing, and get back into the workforce. Even if it's that's part-time, it's still, they're still very valuable assets.
1: I'm amazed at the turnover, though. We need to recruit something like 3,000 nurses or FTEs a year, I've read. There's a Radio New Zealand story, just to keep numbers static. How many we've got? 24, 25, I think I read, just doing preparation for this, training places for nurses in New Zealand. Extraordinary number. There's private, there's polytechnic, there's university, there's a range. In your view, which offers the best training for nurses in this country?
0: Well, it's a long time since I did my nursing at ARO in 1989, ages me a little bit. I think a practical nursing degree, hospital-based training would be perfect because you get workforce-trained nurses who are on the job and working. Yeah. So that would be the best. Which is the best training? I can't answer that, to be honest. I think, you know, a degree, enrolled nurses is a place for enrolled nurses, different place for degree registered nurses. I think nurses who get good, valuable practical experience, which I believe that they do, is the best kind of nursing training. And, you know, nurses are just such a valuable...
1: So that's sort of almost like the old apprenticeship system, where you train literally on the ward.
0: I don't believe that there's hospital-based training at the moment. I deal more with the international specialised nurses, but I know that the nurses do go out and they do placements. They do six-week placements on the ward after they've done their theory placements.
1: Right. Finally, I'm interested, the kind of people that become good nurses, where you're recruiting from internationally, are there particular countries that you go, that's the best fit?
0: Yeah, we travel to the US, the UK and Singapore twice a year. So we go over, meet nurses in person. We have regular Zoom meetings, but meeting them in person is so much more important. British nurses and fit in exceptionally well. American nurses have a slightly longer transition because of the way that they do their nursing. Singaporean nurses who have trained in Singapore have a very Western training and skills-based nursing, and they're very, very good as well. It's hard to say which nurses are the best, but, you know, British nurses assimilate very easily into our culture.
1: Mm. And do we pay enough? I was aware of... I thought, oh, gosh, you know, that's what it is for a nurse. And then I became aware of all the overtime and weekend and shift payments in the public sector. I went, oh, God, no wonder hospitals closed down at the weekend. And I discovered people who could work over the weekend and get as much money as if they worked the entire week. Is that still part of the payment system in the public health system?
0: Yeah, there are very, very generous payments for afternoon shifts, night shifts, weekends, and obviously public holidays. And, you know, working shifts does have an impact on your own family life. So you can actually earn really, really, really good salary working lots of shifts.

0: then if you're a senior nurse, a charge nurse working 9 to 5, you'll earn less than your colleague working on the floor who's doing shifts.
1: That's
0: so
1: crazy.
0: There is a bit of a bit of an imbalance there. But yeah, I think I earned $42,000 when I graduated as a nurse, and I thought I was rolling in it for the year. Primary health care probably pays a little bit less because you're not getting the shift allowances. So working as a practice nurse in a GP clinic, and I see that Labor will wanting to put in a subsidy for primary health care employers to recruit. So that's been doubled, which is really, really good news, because again, primary health that we don't often think about with staffing is if you can go to your GP and see your GP nurse or your GP before you go to hospital, it will keep you out of hospital, which is hopefully, you know, the ideal situation. So we really need funding in primary health as well.
1: Do you see this election as fundamental to the future of public health, or it'll just continue to be the battleground that it is?
0: I think it'll always be controversial. I think health is always so topical because there's so many challenges and changes with AI, population changes, staffing, health force issues. I hope it settles down a little bit, and then we've got some, you know, positive stories with, you know, keeping people well, and especially with the, you know, postcode lottery, as you're saying, you know, keeping rural health services very well staffed.
1: Okay, all right. Listen, that's really fascinating to have that insight, Prudence. I really appreciate your time. Look forward to catching up with you again soon. Thank you.
0: Thanks, Michael. Cheers.
1: Okay.
0: Bye.
1: Prudence Thompson, founder, Accent Health Recruitment. Good get, Hugh. Nice to have somebody who's got some skin in the game and knows the place where all the bodies are buried. Or should I say that in connection with public health? Probably not. It's 7 minutes to 11.
2: 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You can see all New Zealand First public meetings at nzfirst.nz. 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
1: All right, it's 4 minutes to 11, and on any of the issues that have been raised this morning, and boy, there's some beauties, 0800 33 22 83, most welcome to give us a call. Listen, that raises the issue, can I just say, that last one, of the public sector in general. Now, I don't think nurses and teachers are included as part of the public sector numbers. No, they're not, are they? Prison guards are, which is ridiculous. They should take... I mean, that's just a stupid stat because we need more prison guards. So they get put into the public service or state sector full-time equivalent in terms of staff numbers. But I'm interested in the fact that the government... There is the released, I think... this morning, under the Official Information Act, and very, very quickly, a email from the State Services Primary Commissioner, Chief Commissioner, what's his name, Brian Roche, Sir Brian Roche, isn't it? They knighted him at some stage. To Margaret Collins, before she left her role and headed off to the Law Commission, in which the issue of reducing the state sector from the current number to 50-odd thousand, I think that's a better way of describing it, was discussed. And Roche said in that email, that dated 18th of August 2025, so that's over a year ago, that he could reduce the public sector to under 60,000 staff, but that it would take 3 to 5 years to deliver better services at lower cost. In fact, numbers were talked about 55, 57. Now, the National Party, to its credit, announced that it will aim, and I think it announced this prior to the budget. Yes, it did. That they'll reduce the number of full-time equivalents in the public sector to 55,000, which is quite a dramatic drop from the current number, which I think is about 63, by July 29. So if re-elected, I have to say. ACT have said that they're going to reduce the number of ministries from 42 to 15 or 20. Well, that won't necessarily make any difference in staff numbers, but the intent is that it should. But I just thought I'd share that with you, this email this morning, because, well, we don't know. It's, you know, it's the old story about governments. They're sailing serenely across the top. Well, they're never sailing serenely across the top 2 months before an election, but you know what I mean. And you don't know what's flapping on underneath. But it would appear that the private sector, sorry, that the chief... Public Services Commissioner, Roche, is in agreement with the idea that we have too many government departments and too many state sector employees. And that was really the revelatory part of that email, that the problem is recognised. We'll talk a little bit more about this after 11 o'clock because, yeah, but look who's defending the status quo.
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1: For the first hour, we have been obviously talking about the strange, weird and wonderful world of New Zealand politics at the moment, and particularly the intersection between central and local government and the rise of Maori spiritualism as the state religion of New Zealand, including for everything from daily karakia and public sector to Maori welcomes into schools, which were a dominant feature of the new school year. It was interesting that many schools decided that they would employ the custom of the marae to welcome folk onto their secular institutions rather than the custom of the country that they have been resident in for the last 170 years, certainly since the passage of the 1877 Education Act, but there you go. And also, just more on that, Wales, for some strange and ungodly reason, but there they do. I think they are the special play child of Tangi Moana, isn't it, the god of the sea? Wales play a prominent role in Maori mythology. We used to think it was mythology, but what I used to think is Maori mythology now is starting to become Maori religion and then state religion in New Zealand. So I'm a bit sort of wary, you know, oh, this is a nice Maori legend. And suddenly, no, we really believe that and it's true. And it's suddenly like having the Old Testament of the Christian Bible constructed as a living being, and that, you know, Earth was created in 4004 BC and that the dinosaurs never really happened, you know, that sort of stuff, you know. And you're going, oh, my God. But, yes, that's right. So you reject that, right? So we all go, oh, Old Testament, you know, symbolic at best. Jewish mythology, and 99% of New Zealand believe that, and they've got the strange and odd 1% who suddenly believe that everything in the Old Testament was right. Okay, so, but so we've always had that ability, right? But oh no, when it comes to the Maori religion, oh no, that's okay. We can accept that. That's got to be the truth, or we're happy to live with that. When you reject one religion, you see, you don't actually just simply replace it with nothing. It's the nature of humankind that you replace it with a new religion. And it doesn't matter what it is, whether it's wokery,

0: increased the tension. You've made it seem like we can't do anything without the government's help.
1: Yep.
0: And you take away resilience, resourcefulness, tenacity, the strength of the family. 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
1: Well said. We want equality, but it's different to equity.
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8: Coming up very, very shortly, the exciting architectural discovery of a Whakaa. Yeah, normally that wouldn't be getting people going. Yeah, well, it is on the Chatham Islands, can I tell you? Yes, but what's the problem? And you would think, oh my gosh, and this is what I do think. I guess it's my history background thinking. This is fantastic. But there are problems with that. We'll be talking very shortly to Moe Solomon on the Moriori Whakaa. Well, is it a Moriori Whakaa? That has been uncovered. Ironically, I would seem by, I don't know, I think it might be by global warming. Anyhow, we'll be talking to him very shortly about that. But I just wanted to share with you very quickly before we do so, that Donald Trump has won his battle. The Supreme Court, God knows they've got better things to do than this, but there you go. The Supreme Court has ruled, the US Supreme Court, that he can go ahead, President Trump, with his construction of the ballroom at the White House. In a victory, 5-4 ruling. Gosh, that's close, isn't it? The justices granted the Trump administration's emergency request blocking lower court hearings or rulings that would have halted construction. However, the Chief Justice, John Roberts, who's a conservative, he is too, yeah, he's been one of the leading conservatives, he actually sided with the three liberal judges to dissent, saying that the construction was likely unlawful because Congress had not approved the project. The argument, I think, with Donald Trump was saying, well, we're spending it with private money, so we don't need Congress's approval. But anyhow, there you go. The ballroom will go ahead. It'll forever alter the White House on its east wing, which is gone, isn't it? Because I think that's where the White House... I have to say, though, I've looked at the ballroom. It's really nice. It's... I mean, it's going to do well. All right. I, as you know, have a little touch of Moriori in me. What is it, 1/32nd? 1/32nd, 1/64th. I can't work it out. One of those two, anyhow. The story of the Moriori is... Yeah, it's a fascinating tale because in so many ways it's a counter-narrative to the rest of New Zealand and to history there. Extraordinary background of a group of Polynesians who found their way to the Chatham Islands. The argument has always been that they came to New Zealand, landed here and then went to the Chatham Islands. Well, that's been the conventional history anyhow, but the latest discovery of a Whakaa, a seagoing Whakaa from the 15th century, carbon dated, I think, sometime between 1440 and 1460, may well change that particular perspective. In fact, I suspect it probably already has. And is the oldest... would now surely be the oldest architectural site, I would think, in New Zealand. It's extraordinary. The Rangihoa, I think it is. Rangihoa Whakaa. Now, but it's

0: for some strange and ungodly reason, ended up as a scrap about who's going to fund it and who owns it, having been uncovered by tidal erosion. A double-hulled ocean-voyaging canoe. Extraordinary. I would think the most significant archaeological discovery in the history of New Zealand, to be perfectly honest with you, but that's just me. And we are joined to talk about this by Māori descendant and I think lawyer by training, Moe Solomon. And he joins us now. Moe, fantastic to have you on. Thank you so much for joining us.
1: Kia oranga, Michael.
0: Listen, I'm right, aren't I? I mean, would this be the most important archaeological find in New Zealand's recent history?
1: Well, I'd certainly think it rates up there. It would be one of the most, if not the most important archaeological find in, you know, Aotearoa New Zealand, probably the Pacific, if we're talking about voyaging waka.
0: So the waka has ended up on the Chatham Islands covered just by what? By sand and stones and things like that, is that right?
1: Yeah, so what's really interesting about this is it's kind of like science is now beginning to confirm our oral traditions, because our oral tradition, which was recorded by an ancestor, Herewana Tapu, and written down, published in 1911, was that there were two voyaging waka, the Rangi Mata, Rangi Hawa, that arrived, according to our traditions, between about 700 years ago. The Rangi Mata made landing and the Rangi Hawa was wrecked. It was a big storm, it was wrecked and buried. There are only four survivors. And in fact, where this waka has been found is at the mouth of the stream, which is named Rangi Hawa. So those things aligned very closely with Moriori oral tradition. You know, you mentioned in your opening remarks that there's a, you know, a contest about ownership. Well, you know, the fact is that the ancestors of the Moriori are the only people who arrived on Polynesian voyaging waka. Everyone else came on English sailing ships or planes, so it's really a no-brainer who it belongs to.
0: Well, why is there a dispute? And who else is suggesting that they have ownership of it?
1: Well, that's a good question, Michael. There was some odd claim from this woman, this
0: German
1: lady.
0: German lady, wasn't it?
1: German, but that's been thrown out by the Māori Land Court. Ngāti Mutunga are expressing an interest, whether that's the
0: genocidal invaders of you, isn't it?
1: Correct, yeah. Mm. So, but they arrived on the Lord Rodney in 1835, and there shouldn't be any dispute there. And there's also a claim from the adjoining landowner, Vincent Dix, claiming ownership. So I don't know what his basis for doing so, whether it's that he, you know, his son found the pieces, but it really should be a foregone conclusion who it belongs to. You know, it's been quite frustrating for Moriori, because, you know, we would be prepared, Moriori have told the Māori Land Court, we would be prepared to fund the excavation to get it out of the sand dunes as fast as possible, because a big sea could just wash the whole thing away. And it's so tied up in a bureaucratic bungle and red tape, it's, you know, we could lose one of the most historical archaeological findings in this country's history.
0: I don't get it. I mean, what the problem is, we go and dispute all ownership through the courts if you know, those folk believe that they have it. That's fine. That's what the courts are there for at the end of the day. But in terms of preserving this particular archaeological find, what's the problem? I mean, it's almost a no-brainer, isn't it, that you go there, uncover it, and preserve it for not just the Moriori and the Chatham Islands, but for God's sake, for the whole heritage of this country.
1: Indeed. Yeah, and that's our... Look, everybody, whether you're Moriori, Ngāti Mutunga, the adjoining landowners, we all agree that the waka's got to come out of the sand dunes. And the problem is that the, you know, the government, and they've just released a memorandum, it was filed in the Māori Land Court about a week ago, saying that excavation is not going to resume again until 27-28 summer. So we're going to lose all of, we've lost all of this last summer, we're going to lose all of this next one, and they're going to do it over a 3 or 4 year period. So it's disgraceful, really, that the government aren't committing more funding, or at least saying, look, we acknowledge Moriori are the traditional owners, we will then pay for the excavation. But we can't actually, Moriori aren't going to spend $1 million on the excavation and then the Māori Land Court awards it to someone else. So it's just, you know, you've got to shake your head in disbelief.
0: Indeed. Is that what the cost is, the projected cost to excavate the whole thing properly and meet the archaeological standards of the time?
1: Well, a figure of $3 million's been bandied
0: bloody
1: about,
0: hell.
1: But I think that would include the whole preservation, because right. actually pulling it out of the ground is just stage one. Mm. So we've got about 850 pieces out of the ground, but the archaeologists say that that might only be 10-15% of it. So it's possible that it's a full double-hulled voyage in Waka. Won't know until the rest of the excavation's undertaken. But yeah, it shouldn't be any more than $1 million to get the rest of it out of the ground. Crikey, you know, we could go down there, you know, with our little mini excavators and a team, would get it out in a couple, 2 or 3 months. But I'm disappointed actually in the way that Ministry of Culture and Heritage have been handling this from day one. There's been blockages towards Moriori for some bizarre reason, but then that's been our history down here. Things are always more complicated. If this was a Māori waka up in New Zealand, there's no doubt it would have been out of the ground by now. But because it's Moriori, we have to jump a much higher, you know, the bar is set much higher for us for some bizarre reason.
0: Yeah, I know. I have every sympathy. Listen, Ministers Potucka and Goldsmith were on the Chatham Islands for the signing of the Ngāti Mutunga, that's the genocidal maniacs that came over to the Chatham Islands in 1835. They came there for the signing of that settlement. They visited your excavation site at the time, but did they make any commitments regards funding at all?
1: Yeah, so I was there with them on site, and, you know, it was pretty clear because there was a high tide and there was about a 1 metre swell, which is only nothing compared to what's out here today. It's about a 4 or 5 metre swell. And they could see the water lapping right up to where the you know, the waka's buried. Minister Potucka, he was definitely making the right noises about MCH funding it, but there was no commitment from Minister Goldsmith. And it's not until this memorandum has come out that they're saying, well, there's going to be nothing done for another couple of years. So, it's hugely frustrating.
0: So which portfolio, which hat was Minister Goldsmith wearing? It was at Conservation.
1: Yeah, he's Minister of Culture and Heritage.
0: Culture and
1: as
0: Heritage,
1: as well as Minister
0: right.
1: of Treaty Negotiations. So he was wearing both of those hats. But out on the site was his MCH hat.
0: It's almost absurd because the amount of money is relatively small. I mean, they spent $40 million on a failed immigration IT scandal, which nobody seems to be accountable or responsible for, which has produced nothing. Listen, your frustration is well made. And listen, now, the architectural importance of the suggestion of your oral history, but now suggested by this as well, as we're talking about double-hulled Polynesian vessels coming from, what, it would be our east, wouldn't it? Yes. Coming, they are arriving, what, straight on to the Chatham, the Chathams, rather than you've ended up as Moriori on the mainland and then made your way onto the Chathams from the mainland. Is that right? Is that what this is also about?
1: So we, according to our traditions, Michael, the foundational ancestors were Rungumai Whenua, Rungumai Tere, who are said to have come directly from Polynesia, eastern yep. central Polynesian, definitely Polynesian. Then the second waka to arrive was Kahu. And then actually the third was the Rangi Matarangi Haua. So when the Rangi Matarangi Haua arrive here, there are already people. That's the descendants of Rongomai Whenua have been here already for several hundred years. So it's likely that and the archaeological, the DNA, whatever, not DNA, the carbon dating and so forth could demonstrate and is demonstrating on the initial pieces that the Rangi Haua is likely to have stopped in at New Zealand before it departs to Rekohu Chathams, because there are some timbers, Totara I think has been found there, but it could have been built in central Polynesia, sailed to New Zealand and then made its way out here, and just had as canoes, as the Endeavour did when it arrived in 1769, took on board water and repairs and masts and that sort of thing. So, you know, Polynesians were doing that all over the Pacific. So kind of it does accord with our oral tradition. But it's really exciting. I mean, man, this is, you know, whether you're Māori or Māori or just a Kiwi,
0: yeah,
1: it's or a Pacific Islander. It's massive, and you know, it's just. I wish this government would see it for what it is. It's of international significance.
0: Well, and that's local. The thing. I mean, here all over Europe, excavated sailing ships have been dragged up from the bottom of the earth from the 16th and 17th century. Huge deals for those countries because of the heritage that's richly preserved as a consequence. Here we are talking about something that goes back to the 15th century and has such a pivotal part of early New Zealand migration, and God, we're worrying about it $1 million. It's just absurd. Listen, the other thing I want to ask you though, I was interested just to hear your oral history. Modern version has always been that we can date early Polynesian civilization coming to New Zealand about 1250 AD. You can't go back archaeologically before then. Is the suggestion that the Chatham Islands was peopled before then? Is that what you're saying to me?
1: According to our oral tradition and our hokapapa, or our genealogy, because they recite 180 generations that was preserved by some of the elders, and they state in that genealogy exactly when and where the wakas arrived. So far, the Rangi Haua, there's 200 or 300 years difference here between what science is saying and so far and what the oral tradition says. But if, according to our traditions, the Rangi Haua arrived 700 years ago and there were people already here, that who had already been here several hundred years, then you're going well back beyond 1,000 years occupation. But still, it's, you know, like, it's interesting. I think, you know, from my perspective, you take the best of your oral tradition and the best of science and you come to a better conclusion. So, you know, there's still a lot of research to be done, but we need that.
0: Yeah.
1: We need that walker out of the ground before
0: All right, can I just say that if elected...
1: Go hard. You'll get my vote.
0: Yeah. Well, listen.
1: Hold on a minute. Your mates are already in there. Shane and Winston, they should be...
0: Yeah, I would imagine they'll be relatively sympathetic. I mean, Shane has been over to your part of the side, mostly to do with provincial development.
1: He brings his chilli bin.
0: Yeah, that's right. Well, he takes it back well stocked too, I have to say. Listen, and on this, I've read the Waitangi Tribunal history of the Moriori folk and of New Zealand's only true genocide that's ever happened in the history of this country, which was, you know, of your ancestors. And I guess partly mine as well. I'm interested in the idea that, and you talk about things being tough, you know, Moriori treated one way, Maori are treated the other. Is it the fact that you're so blasted inconvenient to the modern day narrative, do you think, that Moriori continually get frustrated when dealing with the bureaucracy in Wellington?
1: Yeah, it's interesting you use that word inconvenient, because I've often used the term we've been an inconvenient truth for New Zealand history for, you know, last couple of hundred years. And to some extent we still are, because it doesn't fit that narrative of, you know, everybody holding hands and singing Kumbaya, although that's never really been the case.

0: what the tribunal says. It's all about political convenience and ticking the boxes.
1: Well, and maybe also the entrenched lobbying power, it has to be said, of the Taranaki tribes as well. Listen, and the other aspect of that, I was just thinking, it wasn't just that, you know, three quarters of your people were massacred. It was also the fact that the other quarter was sold into slavery, and it required, as I remember, a separate act of parliament to free the Moriori, didn't it, from slavery sometime at the late 19th century.
0: Well, our ancestor Hedewana Tapu, with the surviving elders, there were 33, they wrote a 131-page petition to Sir George Grey in 1862, and it was in Moriori, Māori and English, so there could be no mistaking what they were saying. And in that petition, they name every man, woman and child, and even babies on the breast who were alive in 1835. So this was 28 years after the invasion, and they put two crosses beside the names of those who had been killed and eaten, and one cross beside the names of those who died through kōngingi, deep despair, or through slavery. Of those 1,700 names that were recorded, and the other names that could be remembered almost a generation later, there were 1,561 names that had crosses beside them. So that's the extent of the genocide and the collapse of our population. And, you know, after my granddad died in 1933, I think it was a relief. He's the last. Moriori don't exist anymore. We can just ignore that narrative. We can, and then all these myths were created about Moriori being in New Zealand before Māori and so on and so forth. So it's really only over the last 30 or 40 years that Moriori descendants have stood up and said, "Hey, look, no, we want to have the truth told about our history."
1: No, and fair enough too. And this is a good part of it. So this is why I'm talking to you today, with the hope of advancing a solution. But listen, it's lovely to talk to you as always. All power to you, and we'll see what the election brings. Just quietly, Moe. But thank you for your time this morning.
0: Yeah, cheers. Appreciate it.
1: Good on you. Nice to talk to you. All right. Listen, it doesn't matter what your political background on this. Could I just say, when you see archaeology and history, and I do compare and contrast it. The Mary Rose, one of the most magnificent excavations. What's that, 1568? Around about 16th century. Magnificent. You can go and see it for yourself. We preserve our history, go to the United States of America, go to Sweden. Go to Germany and you'll see these magnificently preserved. Go to Scandinavia to look at the Viking, very similar to this in actual fact in many ways, ships that have been preserved and are such an important part of the heritage and culture. And here we are arguing about something that stays in the... it's just absurd. It is 29 minutes past 11.
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4: Oh, just a bit of a preview too, by the way, for everybody. Craig Stobo will be returning to the airwaves and to our show. Starting this Thursday afternoon, 12:15, I think I've got Craig on for the show. So Craig Stobo is back after tangling in the high wires. Fascinating story there, actually. Listen, he's too professional and too much for Straight Arrow to say this, but I can. As you well know, he was required essentially to submit his resignation, or he submitted his resignation, it was accepted, you know, that sort of whole palaver that Wellington goes through, as chairman of the Financial Markets Authority, despite his incredibly storied past and present, I have to say, because he expressed support for government policy direction A, including on this show, in a couple of areas in specific. And he made a personal submission on the Treaty Principles Bill as Craig Stobo individual, not as anything else. It was very clear, though, that his reformist tendencies and his independent nature caused concern for the status quo in Wellington. For the chief executive, I think her name was Samantha Barris, who had come from a spotty employment past overseas, if you have a look. But also some of the board members who probably thought that they should have got the job instead of him. But anyhow, and so we all know what happened next. They made a complaint and a whole series of allegations that were deeply personal and clearly intended to muddy the water with the government ministers involved and suggest that there was impropriety of a significant order. And that was exposed magnificently in one way as being false, defamatory, and designed to be a personal and character attack. And so unfailing to get him on that, because it was just untrue, they then commissioned a second report for the basis of saying, oh, well, he said things that are not particularly strictly neutral, so we should get rid of him for that basis. And they succeeded in doing so. Well, Craig Stobo is back, but bigger and brighter than ever, and this time freed of any strictures. So he always used to watch himself on the show. He was always professional, and he will continue to be so, I have to say. The other thing I need to point out is it will be free of any party politics at all, as, for example, I try to be, but it will be at his insistence. Sean Plunkett's agreed with that. So it'll be, forget the fact that he is going to be contesting the Botany seat versus the Prime Minister. it is going to be the old Craig in terms of an analysis, the insight of the corporate, commercial, financial and economic trends of New Zealand. And if you remember rightly, 4 years ago, he was the first person, or one of the first, I think perhaps would be a better way of describing it, but certainly publicly with us, who highlighted the idiocy of the Paris Agreement and what we had signed up for, and in specific, how that was being interpreted by New Zealand, official New Zealand sources and the Climate Change Commission, and specifically around not just methane emissions, but also in wider general practical details. And he was the one who alerted us to the fact where Treasury were studiously avoiding the enormous billions of dollars that we were liable for by 2030 should we not meet the commitments that we had signed up for. And so if I remember listening to this agog, like I'm sure you did as well. So those sorts of insights still there. Oh, by the way, he was right. Interestingly, now two of the three major centre-right coalition parties, it's their policy to pull out of the Paris Accord and agreement. That's both ACT and New Zealand First. I did a bit of research before I came on the show today just on that to discover that the National Party had said, or at least Christopher Luxon said, and he's saying an awful lot these days, but that it will be a bottom line for the National Party should they be re-elected, or should the centre-right coalition be re-elected, sorry, because we'll need all three of them, won't it? It will be a bottom line for the National Party in shaping any coalition agreement with presumably both New Zealand First and the ACT Party, that New Zealand stays in the Paris Agreement. Now, I don't want to get political about this, but I just want to point something out. And it's a really important point out this morning, and I just want to credit Craig Stobo with getting me much more involved in this issue and going to do proper independent research rather than relying upon necessarily media reports, which are biased in New Zealand through our mainstream media to believing that New Zealand isn't doing its bit when it comes to climate change and carbon emissions in this country, that we are somehow a deficit in falling behind, and that those voices that say that, and the Climate Change Commission was a good example of that, were amplified to an unreasonable degree. But the Craig Stobos of this world, I think Andrew Hoggard was another one, have and obviously a large number of social media dissenters as well, just quietly, have pointed out Federated Farmers is another, the ridiculousness of the agreement and how it's translated in New Zealand, and how each country interprets the Paris Agreement differently depending upon, to a large extent, their self-interest, except New Zealand, because we would interpret the Paris Agreement and would have signed up for something completely different if self-interest had been our motivating influence, but it wasn't for some strange reason. We were in our best sackcloth and ashes mode and fashion, which has always been the stupidity of New Zealand policymakers, goes back to the mid-1980s, and Rogernomics, that somehow New Zealand should lead the world. Listen, New Zealand doesn't lead the world in anything. Nobody looks at New Zealand and goes, oh my God, look what the Kiwis are doing. I don't think, apart from perhaps a little bit of self-morality, or, oh my God, don't do what the Kiwis are doing. But no one looks at New Zealand and says, listen, let's go take a study tour to New Zealand because what they're doing is amazing. You don't see, you know, you might see them to Ireland, you might see them to Finland, you might see them to Estonia, for Pete's sake, study tours to go, well, how did you guys do that? But you never see people coming to New Zealand and say, oh, tell us, how amazing that you've done this. Can you? And there's people coming over. Occasional Chinese study tour that then smuggle back kiwi fruit graftings and things like that. But I would think that's about it. Anyhow, but the if the ACT Party and New Zealand First are both going to the selection as they are and going, excuse me, we're not signing up for the silliness. This is now the science needs to be updated. We're looking at the USA, China, India, Russia. We're seeing that they are signatories too, but not observing anything that would appear to be of any quantifiable basis. And it's a lot of self-reporting as well from countries that are not known for their honesty. Then what's the point? And so we'll blind ourselves with a very sharp stick, please, and give billions of dollars worth of money overseas whilst also inhibiting agricultural development in this country. Doesn't make sense. Here's National saying, or no, it's not National, it's Christopher Luxon. Sometimes I like to distinguish between the two, although he is the leader of the National Party, so one must expect that this has gone through the caucus, that it's a bottom line. Can I just say what happens if, and I'm just saying it out loud, the election's held and the centre-right coalition struggle across the line, or, you know, the wind's behind them, and they are in a position to form a tripartite coalition, and the National Party goes, well, it's a bottom line, guys. It's you're either sign up to this or we're out of here. Does anybody believe that? Can I say? And New Zealand First and ACT go, no, wait on sport. No, don't be bloody stupid here. These are the reasons why. We're not going to send billions of dollars overseas. We are going to look at methane production and charge it. We are not going to lead the world in this particular issue. We are looking at the USA and China and India and Russia, who are producing roughly 60% of the world's carbon emissions and don't seem to be doing anything about it. Bugger off. And at that point, I have to say, it is, if you're going to start to introduce bottom lines to any negotiation, doesn't the centre-right coalition fall apart instantly? And is that really what the National Party want? And I would have thought there's 1,001 things you'd have a bottom line on, just quietly. Health funding, cost of living, taxation, economic growth, education. There's 1,001 things to advantage New Zealanders that you might say, but you choose the Paris Agreement as your bottom line? I'm just asking. Your thoughts. Mark, welcome to the show.
5: Yeah, I think the less Chris Luxon says before the election, the better they'll fare, to be honest. Willie Jackson, that was a terrible interview the other day. I thought Jack Tame had it all over him, and yeah, Willie just wasn't prepared to give any answers that made any sense, to be honest. But for me, the thing that unites the four parties on the left, like you've outlined this morning, their one main theme is honour te treaty. And that's why I'm voting for the right this time. I haven't decided which party I'm going to vote for, but I'm not voting for someone or a party that's going to entrench the treaty. And Willie Jackson is quite, I've said this before, but Willie Jackson is quite dangerous. And he's quite, I mean, I like Willie. I've spoken to him over the years when he was on Radio Live and, you know, JT and that. But Willie is fundamentally believes that Maori are superior and do have a fundamental right to rule this country. And I've heard him say that he's quite happy with what happened in Fiji. So he's not for democracy. And that's the thing that really sort of grates me a bit, is this whole te tiriti thing is anti-democracy. And the thing that actually bothers me more is that it's being hijacked by the bureaucracy and the judiciary So that's the thing that pisses me off more, because they're the sort of white liberals who probably, I don't know, haven't certainly been probably immersed or even friendly with Maori. You know, they've taken on this cultural appropriation and used it as a religion, and they've weaponized Te Tiriti. And I think people like Willie Jackson have realized this, and whether how much role is he's had in it is sort of up for debate, I guess. But yeah, I mean, that's why I think this, for me, this election is probably one of the most important of my life, in the fact that fiscally, as I've said before, we're only probably 6 or 7% from getting our books back in the black. That can be fixed. But once you go down this line that these four parties will, and I mean, there's some radical people in the left. You know, you talked about Tanya Waikato. I mean, she's a greenie, but she's more radical than some of the Te Pāti Māori MPs.
4: No, you're right. You're absolutely right. Listen, the other thing about that, as you were talking then, Willie Jackson, in that interview, for those of you who haven't seen it, he made the co-governance issue and said, oh, we'll just give it a different name, but we're going to go and still going to go and do it. But the other aspect of that was when he was confronted with the Waitangi Tribunal. Do you remember that interview question, a line from Tame? And it was, well, are you going to, the recommendations of the Waitangi Tribunal, are you going to make them mandatory? And Willie Jackson said, no, we're not going to do that, we're not going to do that. And yet, that was clearly designed for a European audience. But on the other hand, he then talked instantly in almost the same sentence about how the Waitangi Tribunal has been discredited, damaged, and in many ways unfairly criticised and cauterised by this government. And it's appalling what they've done. And then he said something else, and it was really interesting and revealing. He admitted to putting Judge Karen Fox in as chairman. Did you hear that?
5: Oh, no, I can't remember that specifically.
4: Oh, it was a deliberate. He said, we put a lot of these people in place, meaning the Waitangi Tribunal members, and it was to get the outcome that they wanted. And he proudly said that. I put it down. We put a lot of these people in place, and he specifically mentioned the Chief Judge Karen Fox as one of those. But, I mean, all of them were. To get the outcomes from the Waitangi Tribunal that Willie Jackson wanted. So on the one hand, he's saying, oh, it's all right, it's okay, nothing to look forward to here. But he just can't hold that discipline or consistency. That's why I say it's like watching a lava lamp. Because on the other hand, he was boasting about the fact that it had in actual fact salted away the people that travelled in his direction on the Waitangi Tribunal in the first place. Extraordinary.
5: For me, I've seen what's already happened with one sort of term of Labour and basically the entrenchment of this whole new religion in our society. And it does worry me that what's going to happen with four parties, with that single theme, they're all going to agree on that. And, you know, Willie Jackson is probably going to be leading the charge. And they do have the bureaucracy on their side here, which is a very powerful group of individuals who have their own... They've basically used Te Tiriti to basically consolidate their own power. And it's the same with the judiciary. They're trying to do the same sort of thing. And it really worries me what another term of the left, with the sort of tick from the electorate saying, I mean, if you're going to vote left, that's what you're voting for, isn't it? Fundamentally, that's the main thing. You're going to be going, oh, okay, we all agree with co-governance and we want to see more of it. Was that fair enough or not?
4: What you mean, that's what the left want?
5: Yeah.
4: Oh, well, I mean, there's two things. Co-governance is really, it flows naturally from the enshrinement of the Te Tiriti, doesn't it? So it's not like co-governance is a policy all of its own. It flows from making sure that Te Tiriti is the constitutional core of your country. And at that stage, co-governance just flows automatically, doesn't it? It's constitutionalisation of the treaty that does it.
5: I think it's probably more than that. I think it's more the tino rangatiratanga that they'll probably go down, which is more than co-governance. It's really basically self-government by Maori. And you saw it in one of the treaty settlements where they wanted to basically say that as part of the agreement that they didn't want the fact that Maori accepted, you know, the Treaty of Waitangi in their agreement, which is basically saying we still self-govern ourselves. And they were saying basically, oh, that's just, you know, we just want that written in. But it's not. We can see when these things are written in what happens with it and what gets taken with it. And I think that's the big push we will see if the left get in, is this whole move towards tino rangatiratanga. And that's just like write your own policy. You know, it's just carte blanche, whatever you want to do, really, as far as the public sector, the judiciary, and local government, I guess.
4: Okay. All right. Thank you very much. Nice to talk to you, Mark. Good on you. All right. Now, it is 12:08.
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12: G'day, Boise here. 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
4: Actually, if you look at the latest Roy Morgan poll, which was published last night, there's been very little change in the... Well, the Opportunity Party would still be in the position to give to the centre-left the win, according to the Roy Morgan Party. The Roy Morgan Party, for some strange reason, decide to report their poll as the three centre-right parties that are currently in the House against the three centre-left parties that are currently in the House, and they leave the Opportunity Party out there. But in actual fact, the Opportunity Party, according to the Roy Morgan poll, has now eclipsed New Zealand First, and is knocking on the door of ACT with a record high of 9.5%. So that's the nature of the beast, I guess. That's the Roy Morgan poll. ACT's gone up 2, New Zealand First has gone down 1 to its lowest level of support to 7.5% this year. ACT's gone up 2 to 10.5%. Nationals dropped 1% to 31%. So, yeah, there you go. So some New Zealand First going to ACT and some National Party going to ACT. But unchanged, effectively, at 49%. But if you add Labour, Greens to Party Māori, they're at 41%, and you go, oh, well, it's quite a big gap. Yeah, except the Opportunity Party's 9.5%. I'm sure you can do the maths that would show the centre-left are 1.5% ahead. So although Roy Morgan is pointing, it's this odd headline. National-led government leads Labour-led parliamentary opposition, 49-41, yeah, but the Opportunity Party has risen again to a record high of 9.5%. So at that stage, that would suggest that centre-left would win the election. So there you go. and the Opportunity Party is, can I just say, hoovering up students like nothing on earth. And hoovering them up on the basis of their taxation policy, which is essentially it would get rid of student loans and student allowances. You wouldn't need them because you'll be on this universal benefit. I don't know too many students that can look $19,500 in the eye, which is their guaranteed income, and go, oh, yeah, no, I won't vote for them. So what is it, Generation whatever they are? What are they? Generation Z are voting with their pockets like any other generation. And that is, I would suggest to you, the reason why the Opportunity Party is doing so well. So that poll came out last night. I haven't seen a lot of coverage of it for some strange reason. But, have they updated it yet? Yes, they have now. It misrepresents to a large degree the fact that the Opportunity Party are in a position where they are knocking on the door of being 10%. I believe it. And I would suggest to you that those polling results are exactly an indicator of the amount of press coverage of the various parties over the last... since the last Roy Morgan poll, which was when? June. So they poll over a period of 27th of July to 23rd of August. They're not really a snapshot. They poll over a month.

0: frivolity, politics and punditry. 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
2: So if I grieve somebody, and tomorrow, as Josh says, when they do the Best of Michael Laws show, and there are a whole series of people who would automatically be writing at their personal computers and typing up their latest complaint to the New Zealand Media Council. And their essential argument would be, pared down to its just its narrowest point, it would be this. I didn't like what he was saying. Well, whoop-de-bloody-do. I mean, already on what I've said this morning, I would have launched, if the Platform was part of the New Zealand Media Council, a complete phalanx of complaints.
1: Michael Laws, Uncensored, on the Platform. 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
3: In this update, the United States is eyeing up the Cook Islands' critical minerals. New Zealand's pledging to co-invest with the US to build a port on the Penrhyn Atoll in the Cooks, a former military base. It comes after China's interest in seabed mining in the area. Cook Islands PM Mark Brown says the project is about economic resilience in multiple forms.
4: And whether it's to help facilitate any emerging new industries like the seabed minerals, of which we're still in our exploration phase, or whether it's to enhance fisheries capabilities and opportunities in the north.
3: PM Chris Luxon is travelling to Palau for the Pacific Islands Forum today. Tauranga City Council's committing to a transformation after officially accepting damning findings into the Moao landslide tragedy. Six campers were killed by the January slip. Councillors questioned staff at yesterday's meeting about the external review, which uncovered years of unescalated warnings regarding the risk of a landslide. Deputy Mayor Jen Schooler pushed Chief Executive Marty Grenfell on his reaction to the conclusion systemic failings were organisation-wide.
5: Were you surprised by them, though?
6: I was obviously very, very disappointed that information had been contained within the organisation over that period of time.
3: Hopes the government, no matter who's in power, will invest in more social housing for older New Zealanders. The Christchurch Methodist Mission has handed Seniors Minister Casey Costello a petition with more than 3,000 signatures calling for more affordable housing for older people. Mission Executive Director Jill Hawkey says people aged 55 and over are the fastest growing group on the social housing register. Residents in the Marlborough town of Seddon are being urged to conserve water for the next 48 hours after the discovery of a major leak. District Council engineers are working to find and fix the leak on the Awatere rural water main, which supplies Seddon and surrounding areas. That's news.
1: 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Michael Laws, Uncensored, on the Platform.
2: And Jesse says Christopher Luxon mightn't want to put Kiele Wong's number on speed dial. He's going to have to walk back his ruling out comments if he wants to form a government the way things are heading. John, welcome to the show. Good afternoon to you.
7: Mr. Laws, now the departure of Craig Stobo as the chair of the Financial Market Authority, I'm going to speculate on something, and I'm not asking you to disclose any breach any confidences or anything like that, but the official version is that Craig Stobo, in light of the damning report that he had voiced heterodox views on the Treaty of Waitangi, had to go, and he resigned, in fact, to the minister, the National Party minister, Cameron Brewer, and that was that. Now, it seems to me that Craig Stobo is not the sort of fella to resign in situations where he doesn't believe he's done anything wrong. So my speculation is that Mr. Brewer put it on him to resign in light of this report and was happy to accept.

0: that resignation, which suggests to me that the National Party Minister of Commerce is a gutless dweeb, because Stobo didn't have to go just because a stupid woke report was produced by a King's Council.
1: Well, I mean, it depends which way you look at it. It seems to me that, and you're right, that the minister had a role in it, because he had to have, because he could have said, no, don't be silly, I'll be like the Public Services Commission after wasting $41 million and reject your resignation attempt of the MB chief.
0: Yes, he could have done a roach. Yeah,
1: that's right. He could have done a roach, but obviously it didn't cost the taxpayer $41 million, so it wasn't, you know, had to go for that reason. But I've read that report, and the allegations were serious. The allegations that he was found not guilty of were much more serious than the ones he was found guilty of by that report, obviously. But it seems, and I made note of it at the time, John, that you're not allowed to have an opinion full stop. Private, certainly not public, but certainly not private if you are appointed to a Crown entity or to an SOE. Now
0: I don't buy that at all.
1: No, but that is the practical implication. Yeah, you're not allowed
0: That's what they hung their hat on, what they tried to establish. But the reality is that Labor Party lefty appointees in the public service run around constantly, voicing all sorts of lefty views on all sorts of matters. The only one to lose his job, as far as I'm aware, was that guy who was the head of the health thing. What's his name? I can't remember.
1: Yeah, I know the one. Former Labor Party trade union minister.
0: Trade unionist, yeah.
1: Rob somebody or other.
0: Rob Campbell. So he, for some reason, had to go. But to say that it's completely untenable to have private views, and that, if you're the head of one of these organisations, is not borne out by the facts. If you're a lefty and your views are consistent with the orthodoxy, these people are constantly mouthing off with all their neo-Marxist tripe, aren't they?
1: You would think so. Yeah, well, and not only are they mouthing off, but they're implementing it as well too, John.
0: Exactly.
1: Yeah.
0: Anyway, I think my view is that Stobo was forced to go by this shiny-ass little brewer fellow. That would be my pick.
1: All right. Good on you, John. Thanks very much. Well, how ironic all that will be. Health New Zealand's board's chairperson, Rob Campbell, if you remember rightly, he was sacked over a political attack that he made about the National Party's Three Waters policy. He took to Lincoln, which is LinkedIn, I don't know, you know the one, to criticise National's Three Waters policy as a thin disguise for dog whistling on co-governance. Now, Craig Stover sure as hell didn't say that. That's the reason why he went. It was in actual fact not the National Party that sacked him, remember? It was Aisha Verrill. Because he had decided to enter the political forum, and it wasn't just the criticism, it was the nature of the criticism is the reason why Rob Campbell went. Craig Stobo's views by comparison were extraordinarily mild, but nonetheless, there you go. And he'll be joining us anyhow Thursday afternoon on a semi-regular basis to talk. Well, tomorrow it's a big day. Big day for the country, big day for mortgage owners, those with a mortgage, big day for those in the business sector. It's the OCR day tomorrow, and the suggestion that it might be lifted 25, 50 points, we'll see. And Michael, I'm being told by Sarah, it doesn't really matter if National talk to Opportunity after the election. Opportunity are not interested in going with National. They'd simply use the National party as a Trojan horse to feign negotiations to get a more extreme agreement with the Coalition of Chaos. Yes, well, let's break down this Roy Morgan poll and suggest for a moment that it was going to be the election night, right? Which would be a narrow win for the left. That would mean, can I say, that the Labour Party would be in an extraordinarily weak position. They would only have 24% of the vote. They're in a much weaker position than National would be with ACT and New Zealand First. They would be in a position where they've only got 24% of the vote, and all the other parties, the Greens at 15, Te Pāti Māori, whatever overhang they have, the Opportunity Party at 9.5%. You add all those together, and their party, the parties that they are going to have to coalesce with, would actually outnumber them. Now, that's quite important. Seriously, this Roy Morgan... I'm stunned that nobody's picked up this poll. If that Roy Morgan poll was to be duplicated into an election result in 2.5 months' time, 2 months' time almost now, that would mean that Labour would be outnumbered in numbers in Parliament and in practical percentage terms by the parties that it coalesces with. It would be a minority, not a majority, partner in that relationship. That would mean, well, it would just take me through, I'm just taking you through this. That would mean that it wouldn't, if you extrapolated members of parliament into cabinet or ministerial roles, it would mean that Labour would not control the cabinet either. You just think about that for a moment. Now, the Greens, the Opportunity Party, Te Pāti Māori, would between them be in a huge position to be able to impose their agenda. See, it's got much worse, can I just say? Listen, and I'm stunned that the mainstream media haven't taken this poll because of its practical ramifications are actually disastrous when you think about it. Here we go. And Josh, this is almost second editorial story. Here's the Roy Morgan poll released last night. I've seen very little mainstream media coverage of it. It's taken over a rolling poll over a month. And it essentially suggests that a combination of Labour, Greens, Te Pāti Māori, and the Opportunity Party, the Opportunity Party will win the election narrowly, but win it. All right. But within those figures of the centre-left coalition, the Labour Party get only 24% of the vote. The Greens, Opportunity Party, Te Pāti Māori will have the majority, not just of the popular vote in this coalition, but they'll also have the greater number of members of parliament. Extrapolate that into cabinet. Now, the two things that instantly arise from that is the negotiating power that the Greens, Opportunity Party and Te Pāti Māori have. What have I already talked about this morning? About the fact that those three parties want to entrench the Treaty of Waitangi as the constitutional foundation of New Zealand. Entrench it. Greens, Te Pāti Māori, Opportunity Party. Now, when Willie Jackson says, oh, we're not going to do that, yeah, good luck, Willie. If you are in the position where you do not have the majority of MPs entering into the coalition agreement, then that centre-left coalition's a lot more radical than you think. It isn't counterbalanced or run by Labour at all. Labour is in a minority position in comparison to the sum of the other three. So it's not in a position to be able to say, oh, we're not going to do that. Good luck. Because you actually don't control the number of members of parliament. You don't control the popular vote. And presumably you wouldn't control cabinet either. Can you imagine what the negotiations would look like in 9 weeks' time? Should this Roy Morgan poll turn into actuality? You think this country's stuffed now because there's a centre-left coalition in? You just think about it, if in actual fact the real people running the centre co-left are not Labour, but in actual fact Greens, Te Pāti Māori and Opportunity. Now, I've just given you one example, the entrenchment of the Treaty of Waitangi, which is a common policy of them all. But, yeah, so's taxation. And so is particularly the introduction of a wealth tax. Seriously? The problem for the centre-right now, strategically, is they can't talk about this Roy Morgan poll because, well, frankly, it looks like they're going to lose the election. Yeah, but I would be, because the real danger of this Roy Morgan poll is that it shows that the centre-left coalition will be radical in nature, not led by a centre-left party in Labour, but radical in terms of its predominance of Greens, Opportunity Party, and Te Pāti Māori members of Parliament. They'll not only dominate the centre-left coalition in terms of popular vote, but in terms of members of Parliament and automatically, presumably, in terms of cabinet positions as well. I'd start to triangulate what are the policies that Greens, Te Pāti Māori and Opportunity have in common. I've already given you one, but start triangulating the rest about tax. And you're going to see that a centre-left governing party, not run by the Labour Party, is going to be a damn sight more dangerous than you thought. When it was Chris Hipkins who was going to be the Prime Minister and Barbara Edmonds as the Treasurer, as the Minister of Finance, why would you assume that when Labour have only got 24% in the polls, the minority are in a minority position in a centre-left coalition government? Brett, your thoughts?
2: Michael, I'm going to throw a slight different scenario at you, that it's not going to be top that's going to be the kingmaker, but it's going to be TPM.
1: Yeah, you could be right. Yeah, with the overhang, you mean.
2: Yeah, and
1: you're still going to need top, though, aren't you?
2: You are, but TPM are going to be the ones that hold out, because Rawiti's already said it. Come November the 8th, we'll talk to you then. They're going to hold out for whatever they can get, and if they think they're going to be the kingmakers, God help us. Because they're going to say, we want this, and this. And because Hipkins desperately wants to be Prime Minister, he's going to go, yeah, okay. That's how I see it. But, yeah.
1: Yeah. Yeah, me too. I mean, I don't see them as being the kingmaker because they've got nowhere to go. They can only go left. So it's not an option for them to join the National Party and act in New Zealand First.
2: They could sit crossbenches, though.
1: Why would they do that? They've already ruled that out. They've said, we've played this game before. We want to be in cabinet, and rightly so. That's John Tummer here is not stupid. That's where the decisions are made. They're not made on the crossbenches.
2: No, I know, but that's the thing. Like, if TPM play kingmaker, they're going to want at least two cabinet ministers. Let's be realistic about it. And do we really want TPM making this cabinet? It's scary. It really, we are in a very, very scary situation politically at the moment.
1: We sure are.
2: In New Zealand,
1: yeah. It's just got scarier. It's just got scarier.
2: Yeah, exactly. And people need to wake up and start smelling the coffee, because if the left get in, all we're looking at is massive taxes. I mean, I'm already working in Western Australia. I'm looking at moving a family over to Adelaide, where our grandkids are, and so we can spend more time with them. But I guarantee there'd be a lot of people looking at doing the same if the left get back in. They're not going to want to sit there and watch all their assets get just devalued and stripped away from them by the left wanting tax.
1: Well, that's the second triangulation. I've just talked about Te Tiriti. The second triangulation is a wealth tax. So, and that'll come in almost immediately. They'll outnumber Labour on that one.
2: And Hipkins can say no new taxes under my leadership. Well, who says he's going to be the leader? You know?
1: Can I just say something? Here's the problem that the centre-right have got, and it's a massive problem, and I don't think they'll solve this in the next 9 weeks. And it goes like this. Their a central campaign, certainly the National Party's, is built around fear of the left, fear of the opposition getting in, not about what they've done and what they're going to do. And I have to say that's why they're going to lose the election.
2: I'll have to agree with you, but in saying that, like, National can't exactly campaign on what they've done because they haven't done bugger all. I voted National at last election. I voted for change. I haven't seen that change. And I've told my MP, who's James Meagher, and I said, I'll vote for you again because he's a bloody good guy, good MP. I says, but National won't get my party vote. I said, because you haven't done enough and you need to go and tell your bald-headed leader that's what's going on. And I've known Miles Anderson since I was 5 years old because I went to the same primary school with him. And I've told him the same thing. You need to go and tell your leader people aren't happy because you haven't done anything. We voted for change. You haven't put that change in. But that bald-headed numpty that's the Prime Minister, he doesn't listen. And that's the problem. And as you say, it's going to cost National the election.
1: Mm. No, listen, if I was the strategist of the centre-right at the moment, I'd be sitting down now thinking, this isn't working. This isn't going to deliver us. There's no point in getting a good percentage of the votes as a third party if you're going to be sitting on the opposition benches for the next 3 years.
2: What happens now is almost too little too late.
1: It's never too late. Politics is a week is a long time in politics. There's nine to go. It's never too late, Brett. Thank you for your call. It's one of the first things. I ran, as you know, New Zealand First campaign in 1996. We were running against the establishment. We were also running against another party that was doing very well, and that was the Alliance, which was a conglomeration. We had no money, I can remember that. And bugger all candidates. That was the other problem we had. No money, no candidates, running against established party. Nobody took us too seriously. Winston was doing a bloody good job up front, but that was about it. And we didn't have any policy, which I can remember writing, beavering away on a regular basis. I don't think I ever got out of my nightclothes, actually. Anyhow, point was, halfway through that campaign, I went, this isn't working. And I went... And the reason why was because I realised that I was selling a negative, not a positive. And so we switched our campaign. We talked about it, Winston and I. We switched our campaign and we went, this is what we're going to do. We preserved our vote, I guess is the best way of describing it. We got to 13.5% on the night, which wasn't too bad. National's now running a campaign in which... And Simeon Brown was a good example of that, which is, this is what's going to happen if the left get in. And can I just tell you, that's not going to work. You can run negative campaigns as you like, but you've also got to run a positive campaign beside it. And this is what we're going to do. And this is what we're going to do. And we've got this really grand new vision. Because people like to know what you'll do. But if the centre-right stick on the argument of, oh, God, they're really bad, you watch them, this is just dreadful, we can't possibly let them in. And remember, that's ACT's party policy as well. What is it? Shut out Labour. You're not going to win. James, welcome to the show. Good afternoon to you.
3: Afternoon, Michael. I've been listening for the last hour, and some of the callers, I can't believe... the sheer amount of panic in their voices that there might be a change in government and a slight shift to the left. They're saying, oh, this is going to be the my lifetime, all the rest of it. I mean, I don't understand it.
1: Yeah, but I'm looking at the Roy Morgan poll going, it's not just a little shift to the left, it'll be a big shift to the left.
3: And what is the big issue here? Because it seems to be, oh, it's going to be some kind of Marxist government, it's going to be a wealth tax. I mean, you understand the problems with this country, the cost of living crisis, that was supposed to be sorted out by the National

0: that path.
1: But was this not the case for the Labor government? We went through COVID, right? Inflation in New Zealand was no different than most of the other OECD countries.
0: Yeah, right? but what happened? What happened? In 2020, Labor got 50.1% of the vote.

0: that things have got worse in terms of equality and equity. And
1: do you disagree with that?
0: There's been a disparity of income, but you're misidentifying the reason why. But it doesn't matter. Forget that for a moment. You've decided that a wealth tax is the best way to handle that. Now, I'm just simply asking
1: you.
0: Yes, you have.
1: No, I haven't. I said that somebody called up in a panic about a wealth tax, talking about Marxism, etc. Now you're trying to focus on one simple issue. What I am saying is the right are going to do nothing about wealth redistribution. The left are.
0: But how? Okay. Explain to me. You explain to me, James, really simply, how you can do something to solve your problem without imposing additional taxes upon one group of New Zealanders and then taking the dollars amount of that and transferring it to another group of New Zealanders. How can you achieve that without doing what I've just described?
1: Without doing a wealth tax?
0: Well, by taxing one group of the economy of New Zealanders more and by giving that tax to people who, in your view, have less.
1: There's a range of tools that you can use. You can make wages higher, right?
0: So wages what?
1: You can make wages higher.
0: And how do you do that?
1: You can make wages higher.
0: And that's inherently inflationary, but carry on. That just drives up the cost of everything.
1: You say it's inherently inflationary. That's not the case.
0: Yes, it is. Don't be stupid, James. If you're going to pay everybody more money and you're still producing the same widgets, that makes the price of everything that requires a labour component cheaper, dearer, doesn't it?
1: But who's it inflationary for?
0: Everybody. That's the nature of inflation.
1: So you're telling me.
0: So it makes it also for the poorer person who's buying groceries. It also makes it. Mm-hmm. Inflation also makes it all their goods that they purchase.
1: So you're saying that if you give the poorest more money, their inflation will go up exactly the same or more?
0: No. If you lift wages to a significant degree, which is obviously what you're advocating, what I'm saying is that's inherently inflationary. You've got no gain in productivity,
1: but you've increased your price of making everything. First, you said it was inherently inflationary.
0: It is.
1: Second, you said it'll hit the poorest hardest. The poorest are the ones on the minimum wage that I'm saying give them a higher wage. I'm telling you, the ones that...
0: James, you go and think about it before you ring me next time, okay? And get a coherent structure in your... and then we can have a chat. It is 23 minutes to 1.
2: 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You can see all New Zealand First public meetings at nzfirst.nz. 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Authorised by H. Howard 91 McKenna Road Fielding.
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3: Okay, our next mayor, Lydia Gidden, was one of the big winners, bet you can think so, the good old days, of a year ago when she got elected as the mayor of Selwyn. It was after significant rates hikes, I have to say, and also the person that she defeated for the mayoralty was at that time, I think, the chairman of Local Government New Zealand and widely regarded as being probably extraordinarily woke and slightly out of touch with the people of Selwyn. Well, that was certainly the case in terms of the election result. Well, she's been in the job now almost a year, and one of the things she's had to deal with as the mayor of Selwyn is some extraordinary developments, and obviously housing has been huge there because everybody wants to live in Selwyn, and in the outer reaches of Christchurch, it's booming. Ah, yes, but a variety of things she will have confronted in her time as mayor. One of them is fast-track legislation, which has led to a housing development in particular that has proven most unpopular. We'll talk about that in just a second. But also dealing with changes to Resource Management Act, local government reform, now a 4% rates and cap. There's no shortage of challenges that Lydia will have. And she probably remembers the good old days of about a year ago when she didn't have any of those things to worry about. And she joins us now. Lydia, welcome to the show. Good afternoon to you. How many grey hairs you got now?
4: Well, not too many just yet, but I take your point. I'm not sure whether it's been 10 minutes or 10 years or, you know, the reality is 10 months in this job. So, you know, it's been a wild ride.
3: Yeah, no, and everything's been thrown at you too. I mean, you'll be going 24/7. There's no question about that. Listen, first thing first, you're a really desirable place to live. There are a number of places like that in New Zealand. You're on the outskirts of, and you have a sort of semi-rural feel about you, although... Now, fast-track legislation's meant that developers look particularly at you. They see some, you know, great gains. And you've had a most controversial one in your neck of the woods. That's now turned out, I think, to your advantage, just quietly, as the panel's gone through and said no. Was that what you expected?
4: So, look, that one was actually, that's part of the Waimakariri district. So that's
3: Waimakariri,
4: my neighbour, Yes, and, you know, that is a great outcome for Waimakariri. Dan and I have sort of partnered together on some of the fast-track conversation and talking with the minister around the housing growth and, you know, the fact that fast-track is circumnavigating our district plans that, you know, you will know take a very long time and a lot of money to get sorted with community consultation involved as well. And I think that's the real pain point for us is that... fast track and the housing especially is just circumnavigating that. Don't get me wrong. I think
3: well, how many have you got? Because that was the Pegasus Golf Course one. But how many have you got in your neck of the woods then, specifically related to housing developments under fast track?
4: Nine.
3: Bloody hell.
4: Yeah, nine. So it's about 9,000 extra houses on top of our 30-year zoning. So, you know, so we've done our 30 years, you know, national policy statement, urban development. You must own for 30 years worth of housing. We've done our medium, short, long-term, and these 9,000 extra houses is circumnavigating that process.
3: Wow, that's nine. I mean, that's as bad as Queenstown. So, probably you and John Glover must share notes on occasion when you have time to surface. Can I ask, do you, as a council, and with these, and I mean, do you actually put in submissions on them all?
4: Yes, we do. So, you know, these actually, we haven't got to the space yet where we are having the formal feedback to the panel. These are like the pre-application space. And so, yep, we're having our say on that, definitely. And that is probably why you're seeing us probably being so hot on this, because we really want this looked at before we even get to the panel stage, because we're concerned by when you get to the stage where the panel is looking at this, you know, you are skipping out all of your community consultation. I know that's a sore point for some, but the fact is that our community's told us where they want growth to happen. We've zoned for that growth, and just the change in this is, you know, we haven't planned for it. You know, you plan for 30 years worth of infrastructure, and we haven't planned for any of these.
3: So you have, just to clarify, you've got 9 projects being suggested. Have they all got ministerial approval to go into the fast track approval program or not?
4: Not yet.
3: What, none of those 9?
4: None of those 9. They're all sitting there waiting for the minister to make a decision on them. Actually, sorry, what? One has. Just in the past couple of days, one has made it through.
3: Okay. The question then I would have as a politician, and you're in politics, obviously, is that where you think that your most effective use of time is to get to Minister Bishop to say no?
4: Yes. Yeah, effectively, because, you know, we don't have a housing shortage problem. I can see the element of fast track, you know, it probably has its benefits for if you don't have enough land zones, your housing capacity, if you don't have those things, I could see where fast track could be applicable, right? That isn't the case for us. We've already done this. And so, you know, circumnavigating that, having subdivisions popping up outside of our 30-year housing growth, our infrastructure is actually not okay. You know, our community has to pay for this. We all know that growth doesn't pay for growth. And, you know, so this is a real challenge for us. And I guess my comments to the minister have been, look at this in a cumulative effect as well. Don't just look at the individual projects in one space, because when you've got them spread out all over the place, you know, if you look at one, it might not seem so bad. But if you look at all 9, then the incremental effect on infrastructure provision and serviceability is rife, and it's real.
3: Okay, let's just take this through, because the theory is that developers are meant to create the infrastructure that supports the development, yeah. But what, so where does the expense come when they transfer it all over to you? You simply aren't... How do they not pay for it? Is it when they transfer the asset to us and you've now got to preserve and maintain it?
4: Yeah, so there's a lot of that. One, we have to preserve and maintain. We get, you know, obviously use-vested assets. We also have reserves that we have to look after, maintain, mow. A lot of this is around infrastructure capacity as well. So we're talking about wastewater capacity to be able to take away and treat wastewater. We're talking about being able to supply enough drinking water. And so, you know, it's not just the pipes that go in the road. It is actually taking the service to the subdivision as well. And, you know, if you haven't planned for that stuff, it does become quite difficult. You can bring all of that forward, but then you're saying no to all the other things that you have actually planned for, and you have to push and pull that stuff. And, you know, you talk about, you know, we're operating in a rates cap environment, and when you're a growth council, it can be difficult. It's achievable, but it's not easy.
3: The rates cap, I'm glad you raised that. We've struggled to define it here in Otago, so I'd be fascinated to know how you are. Do you read it that you can do what you like for the next 2 years, but it comes in 2029, I think it is, 28, 29? Or do you read it as in it's enforceable from the next financial year?
4: Yeah, look, I probably sit in the same space as you. I think it's the enforcing is 2029, but, you know, you've... I guess it's giving you the, well, for some of the councils that are quite high in their rates increase, it's giving you the opportunity to phase some of your infrastructure. For us, actually, what we're doing is building our long-term plan from scratch, so with a clean sheet of paper with rates capping in mind. So we're looking to do this earlier than 2029. I think that's the sentiment from people in our community as well. You know, there's an expectation to do this now.
3: Yeah, so that also means that the perverse incentive I would have thought if I was a mayor is I increase my rates over the next 2 years knowing that that rates cap will be coming in 3 years' time, yeah?
4: Well, I think, you know, if you're a mayor that's in tune with your community, they'll be telling you something different.
3: And, I know, I'm
4: you
3: sure
4: know,
3: that's
4: your job
3: true.
4: Is to do the right
3: yeah.
4: thing, right? People, yeah.
3: But at the same time...
4: So we're not looking to do that. I don't think that's the right thing to do at all, is to, you know, increase and, you know, try and get what you can until rates capping is in. That's not the right thing to do for your community and your people.
3: It's 9 weeks until election day, and there's no guarantee that this government and these ministers will be in place post the 8th of November. Can I just ask from a point of view of a local government official, is there a bit of a, well, wait on, guys, let's just wait? Or do you proceed on the basis that the government will still be in place with the same policies in 9 weeks' time?
4: I think you proceed on the place of what's best for your community and your people. And I mean, you know, government can change and it may not. And, you know, there's a lot that's uncertain, right, in our world and the way that we have to work. And I think actually what we owe it to our community is to try and put as much continuity in place as we can. You know, if we put a good long-term plan in with rates capping in mind, you know, you can always go out to community and ask, hey, here's a couple of things that, you know, sort of sit outside of the scope. Would you like us to do on this? But it's the longevity and the consistency that's really important for people. So, it doesn't actually worry me. I think doing the right thing by your community and you know, we all know that we need to operate pretty lean and, you know, often we're being asked to do more with less. So, you know, the pivot to deliver well is sort of the front of our mind.
3: Have you transferred your water assets already?
4: Yeah, so drinking and wastewater has been transferred to a separate entity.
3: Okay, so does that include Waimakariri and you and just the two of you, or is there another entity as well?
4: No, sorry, ours is just us. We're a standalone water entity on our own. So it's just Selwyn Water. There wasn't an amalgamation of water services.
3: So, it's a stand. So this is Waimakariri and you, and you've just created your own business unit, have you?
4: No, so Waimakariri are themselves, their own district and their own in-house business unit for their water services.
3: Yeah.
4: We're completely separate and we have just transferred our drinking and wastewater into our water services company, Selwyn Water.
3: Right, okay, so you're going to go it alone in a funny sort of way. Do you anticipate a significant rise in water charges as a consequence of them solely being directed to that purpose?
4: If anything, and I'd actually expect more efficiencies than what we could have delivered as an in-house business unit. But, you know, we asked them to do a one-year water services strategy this year. And, you know, originally it was at a, brace yourself, it was at a 24% increase. And we've brought that down to an 18% for a one-year water services strategy, knowing that we need to find the efficiencies through the 10-year water services strategy. We want to do that alongside our council long-term plan so that we can start to phase infrastructure together to try and get this as efficient as we possibly can.
3: Okay. That leads to the next question, local government reorganisation. It's seen as inevitable. I've talked myself to Tangi Utukeri, so, I mean, they're certainly not resisting it. They're expecting the regional councils to go. Nobody wants to save them. Very quick, on your view, are you going to be joining with others? Is that inevitable?
4: Look, so we put a proposal in for a Head Start proposal, and the proposal was for Selwyn to be a standalone unitary authority, and we did that alongside our neighbours. So it was a joint proposal to establish three unitary authorities, which was Selwyn on its own, Christchurch on its own, and a merger between Waimakariri and Hiranui.
3: that would seem to be running counter to the idea of the organic aggregation of amalgamations, wouldn't it?
4: Oh, look, and it might be, you know, government said to us, this has got to be led by your people in your community, and that's exactly what we did. We had, 7,000 responses to our first survey that we took out to our community, and, you know, another 4,000 after that on our second round. And so, you know, they were pretty clear with us. This is the biggest return on information we've had from our community in our history. So, look, we developed this led by our community. You know, Rolleston, where I am right now, is going to be a city in its own right within a few years.
3: Well, that was the question I was going to ask you. How many residents do you have within Selwyn currently? What's your population?
4: 89,000.
3: So you're thinking that you'll get to 100,000.
4: So we'll be 100,000 in a few years.
3: Yeah, and that's mm-hmm. the magic number that Department of Internal Affairs, local government officials are saying to you. Is that right?
4: Well, I mean, that's the number they throw around. But I think the biggest thing that we need to actually look at is, you know, everyone needs to be efficient with what they do. And I think there's the avenue of shared service and working together that, you know, you can get that efficiency without actually having to have an amalgamation. I cannot see just yet with amalgamations what the efficiencies are with that. So, I mean, you know, I'm really happy for someone to show me that. But, you know, we're still waiting on lessons learned from Auckland and how good that was in a merger. But, you know, you can get the stuff without having to merge and change your boundaries and push people into places where they actually don't want to be.
3: I've heard shared services talked about for about 20 or 30 years, never seen it really happen. Are you talking about payroll, human relations, consents? Is that the sort of services we're talking about, IT?
4: Yep, those types of services. So, you know, we're already in discussion with our neighbours around, you know we need a new IT system and, you know, we know that one of our neighbours has got a good one, so actually why don't we work together on what that looks like? And we are already working together on building consents. Obviously, you know, we've got a record number of building consents going through Selwyn. And, you know, we do work with our neighbours on that and even inspections of, you know, being able to bring in inspection officers over to help us with workload. So, you know, there is already a working together going on. I think, you know, when you talk about regional functions, it's probably a bigger kettle of fish to try and flesh out a little
3: absolutely.
4: Bit across the region and how that's actually delivered, because we recognise you can't just shrink this all in and do it on your own. That's not the best way of delivering these services. So, you know, if we make it into the Head Start proposal, then we've got a lot of work to do into sorting that out across the region.
3: All right. I really appreciate your time this afternoon. Lydia, thank you so much for bringing us up to date. All power to you, and we'll catch up with you again soon. Thank you for your time.
4: Thank you.
3: Okay, Lydia Gidden, the Selwyn Mayor. Have I run out of time, Josh? No? Oh, right. Well, apparently I have, so my apologies for that. Thanks to Hugh and to Josh. Don't get too depressed. 7 weeks to go. No, 9 weeks to go. It is tomorrow that we'll renew our conversation. Bye-bye.
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9: G'day, Boycey here. I'm standing for New Zealand First in the Hutt South electorate. I'm up against some real Beltway insiders from the big parties. But as a Lower Hutt lad, I'm going to give it my best shot. I don't want to talk at you, but I want to talk with you through my new show. It's the Putting Right that counts. You can tell me what needs putting right in New Zealand and Hutt South every Wednesday, 4 to 5 on The Platform.
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12: When we're talking about madness, meanwhile, the Green MPs caucus, I have to say, over the weekend decided that, well, their priority isn't sewerage, it's not the cost of living, it's not local government reform, it's not resource management, it's not even climate change, for God's sake. They want to make sure, and their priority, after a long weekend, you've got the whole weekend to say whatever you like, there's a shortage, there's a sort of a desert of news. That's when you plunge into it. The Green Party, who want to run the government, with the government in what, 6, 7, 8 months' time, what's their priority? We're going to give human rights to whales. Yep, that's their stunning announcement over the weekend. The personhood of Tahora. Somebody by the name we've never heard of before, by the name of Tiano Tuiono, wants, and with the backing of the Green Caucus, to give legal personhood through something called the Tahora Oranga Bill that he'll be introducing. And this is fascinating. If you go to the Green website now and try and find that bill, try and find it. It's so stupid, but try and find it. But Radio New Zealand, recognising that they had stupidity in their midst, decided to sanitise their particular insanity from, sanitise the insanity from the Green Party. Radio New Zealand ran tackle over the weekend. Radio New Zealand News ran tackle over the weekend for the Green Party. The Tahora Oranga Bill, which is apparently meant to give human rights to whales, actually says that it's going to do five things. But Radio New Zealand decided, we can't report that. It's just too crazy. No. The Greens need to be protected from themselves. We'll just say it's about freedom. We're going to give whales freedom, or the Greens are going to give whales freedom of movement, a healthy environment, and the ability to thrive. We'll just say that, right? It's not true, though, is it, Radio New Zealand News? No. There are five things the Greens are going to give whales, not three, and you've just sanitised it because it's just so crazy that even the Radio New Zealand News staff, probably all of left liberal and green sensibilities, more green I would suggest, don't want to report on it because they don't want us to know how crazy it really is. Look, here it goes. The Greens are going to give whales, by legislation, freedom of movement and migration. Radio New Zealand decided to cut that last bit out. We're apparently going to track them and give them migration rights. Wherever they go, New Zealand law is going to follow them, number one. Two, a protection of natural behaviours. What the hell does that mean? Are they going to be protected so that they can have natural behaviours? Whales, Lord knows. Feeding, crapping into the sea, not going through Moa Point, so it'll probably be okay. Mating. What other natural behaviours do you do? Swimming around? About that. All legally protected. Three, I love this one. And this is the Radio New Zealand crazy that they wouldn't report. The Greens are going to give whales a protection of social and cultural structures. Yep, I kid you not. the social and cultural structures of Wales are going to be protected if the Greens get their way by New Zealand law. The protection of social and cultural structures of Wales. A healthy environment, Radio New Zealand will report that one. And then the fifth one, the right, which Radio New Zealand didn't report again, to restore and regenerate. What the hell does that mean? We're going to give them some sort of sex club, apparently, where Wales can go and mate, presumably in privacy, but they'll be given that right to regenerate themselves like we're stopping them now. Tons of people going out there with cameras going, go for it, guys. No, I don't see that either, do you? No, we must stop those males waiting. Mating. No. So that is Radio New Zealand running tackle for the Green Party's craziness over the weekend and something called the Tohora Oranga Bill, which just goes to prove that if you think Christopher Luxon gets his priorities wrong on occasions, and he does and he did over the weekend, can I just ask, the Tohora Oranga Bill, where does that fit in the scheme of things?
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15: 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We never face the reality of how complicated this is. 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But defining a woman has become a thing in our society because everything's taken so far. 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
16: Our question, do we want them? Is it a good thing? Will it change us for the better or the worse? There we go. I've laid down the challenge to you. The texts are starting to go. I want you to ring in as well on 0800 33 22 83.

0: Good morning. Welcome to Wednesday on the platform. Sean Plunkett here. What a show we've got for you today. I reveal the latest madness. Lawyers get together to talk about more mumbo-jumbo tikanga in our courts of law. Cameron Bagri, economist on our Let's Put It On the Credit Card approach to infrastructure. Simon Court, the ACT MP, bounces back against the Paris Accord bottom line of the Prime Minister. John Banks. Banksy's back to give his view on the upcoming election. And Boycie. Boycie talks about his new show this afternoon. Right now, it is news time.
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2: In this update, the Prime Minister wants the focus of the Pacific Islands Forum to stay on the Pacific rather than China. Christopher Luxon heads to Palau today. China's test launch of a ballistic missile is expected to be discussed, alongside climate change and sea level rise and the fight against transnational crime. China's Pacific envoy has warned of consequences over Taiwan's presence at this year's forum as a dialogue partner. Luxon says Pacific challenges should be solved with Pacific solutions, without interference from anyone else. Plenty for the Reserve Bank's Monetary Policy Committee to consider as it weighs up how fast to lift the official cash rate. It's expected to announce a hike in today's 2pm review. Here's business reporter Michael Sergel.
3: NZIER's Christina Leong says the central bank will want to stop inflation becoming too widespread.
4: Workers expect higher wages, shops put up prices.
3: Kiwibank's Jared Kerr says they'll also need to consider the broader economy.
5: High unemployment, house prices are going sideways. There's not a lot of wealth being created out there.
3: Economists expect one or two more hikes in the current cycle.
2: Excitement over new cervical screenings are about to be accessible for more women. The government's released a new cervical cancer elimination plan, announcing funded screenings for 25 to 69-year-olds from March 1st. Cancer Society CEO Nicola Coombe says increased HPV vaccinations and faster treatment times are needed for elimination. She'd like to see prevention measures expanded to other cancers.
6: We will be quickly turning our attention to having conversations with government about the introduction of lung cancer screening and for bowel screening to commence at age 50.
2: Wanaka's Cardrona ski field is pushing its ski season out by another week. It will now stay open until October 18, thanks to mid-season snowfall. That's news.
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2: In sport, the All Blacks are heading back to the High Veld to ramp up preparations for the third rugby test against the Springboks in Soweto on Sunday morning. After staying in Cape Town after the second test defeat, they'll move back to Johannesburg with the series 1-1. Midfielder Anton Lennart-Brown says they back themselves at altitude.
7: We know what it brings, and in a way we think it's an advantage to us. We try to play at tempo in a fast game, so we're an incredibly fit team, so we're looking forward to going back up there.
2: The Warriors have opted to rest Kurt Capewell and Wade Egan for Saturday's NRL League regular season finale at home against the Sea Eagles. Shooter Martina Salmon is the solitary fit Commonwealth Games gold medal winning Silver Fern, staying for next year's new domestic netball competition. That's sport. I'm Jodie Gill.
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8: Northland to Manawatu, including Coromandel, Bay of Plenty, Taumarunui and Taihape, partly cloudy with isolated showers. The remainder of the North Island generally fine with high cloud at times, and a possible shower about the Tararua district. Nelson, Marlborough, Canterbury and Otago, excluding Clutha, mostly fine with high cloud and a few spots of rain about Otago from afternoon. Clutha and Southland showers about the south coast and Stewart Island, spreading elsewhere in the afternoon. Buller to Westland, mostly cloudy with showers becoming more persistent from afternoon. Fieldland, periods of rain heavy at times. In the Chatham Islands, showers easing this morning, then clearing in the afternoon and fine spells increasing. Gale southwesterlies easing.
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0: 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It's northeast of the city centre. We're going to find out all about Shirley.
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0: All right, where to start this morning? And gosh, a theme is emerging in the run-up to the election, and could I just ask that you please keep all the information flowing into me through the Hello inbox as to the problems you see in New Zealand society, because I will share them, we will talk about them here on the platform, and we are prepared to talk about things that mainstream media won't. And one of those things is tikanga, or the spread of tikanga, which is kind of a very ill-defined Maori spirituality. I don't know what we would equate it to, or Europeans would equate Christianity, maybe superstition. I don't know, horoscopes. Tikanga is on the march in New Zealand, and virtue signalling bureaucrats and others are trying to bake it into our society, even though people should have freedom of religion and freedom of belief. And look, in a very real way, in the last 24 hours, the danger of that approach has been made apparent. Janet Dixon, the real estate agent who refused to take what was basically a tikanga course as part of her relicensing as a real estate agent, because she simply didn't believe in it and didn't believe it was relevant. She has lost her latest legal appeal to the Real Estate Agents Disciplinary Tribunal, which has rubber-stamped the Real Estate Registrar's refusal to grant her an exemption, and that means she has lost her real estate licence. Janet Dixon's case was taken up by Hobson's Pledge, it was taken up by the Free Speech Union, and I think it was taken up by anyone with half a brain in this country. But she has lost, and we will talk, I think, to Don tomorrow. We had a very full programme when this news came through, but I could not mention it. Even the Associate Minister of Justice, Nicole McKee, said that this course lacked relevance to the real estate industry. Oh, Janet can come back as a real estate agent if she bends the knee and does the course. And that is like saying, you know, you have to do mass or you have to go to a Buddhist retreat. It's bullshit. And I think Don Brash has quite rightly said in his comments on it, it's an act of compulsion to force everyone in real estate to listen to political propaganda on the Treaty of Waitangi. The same bullshit that they're trying to pull at the Electoral Commission for people who work on the election this year. A singular view of history and where our country should go, it is akin to the struggle sessions the left were more than happy to inflict on those opposing views in the decades past. It is like re-education, like Mao did. But Janet Dixon has lost this round. She has not lost the war. Though, boy, the battle is certainly joined. And I'm going to reveal to you today, look, the latest piece of absolutely mumbo-jumbo madness that is going on. The Law Society. Perhaps, you know, lawyers are a little more influential than real estate agents in this country. The Law Society, which, you know, educates and is the professional body for lawyers in this country, they are holding a series of seminars, or one in Auckland, one in Wellington, that begin on the 8th of September. That is, I think, Tuesday or Wednesday of next week. Tikanga and the Law. It's not a conference, it's a wānanga. Pick a language and stick with it. Tikanga and the Law. And here's what the Law Society says. We are thrilled to launch a new Wānanga, that's conference, on Tikanga. That is mumbo-jumbo, Māori spirituality, something. Delivered in partnership with Tahanga Roa Māori o Aotearoa, which I presume, I'm just going to take a stab at that one and say it's the Māori Lawyers Law Society. This one-day practical Akanohi session will be held on marae around the country. We'll explore the foundations of nature of tikanga, unpack key case law updates, and introduce a clear framework for thinking about how tikanga and the law intersect, alongside tips and guidance for advocates you can use straight away. Whether you are new to tikanga or looking to deepen existing knowledge, you'll leave with practical insights, greater confidence, and a clearer sense of how tikanga and the law connect in practice. Join us, Kanohi, Kaiti Kanohi on Marae in Tamaki Makaurau, that's Auckland, or Te Whanganui Atara, that's Wellington. The Wānanga will give you greater understanding of the nature of tikanga and its key principles. The practical application of tikanga, a framework for thinking about tikanga and the law, recent jurisprudential cases and law developments, and practical guidelines for practitioners. Now, here's the real exciting bit. It's $950, by the way. I think it's $950. It's a grand, good as a grand for the six-hour course in Wellington, Auckland and Wellington. The immersive Wānanga, so the immersive conference, begins with a pōwhiri and unfolds across four expert-led sessions designed to deepen your understandings of tikanga and its practical application in legal practice. Through discussion and group activities, you'll explore how tikanga can be meaningfully integrated into different areas of the law and workplace. Who should attend? Well, this Wānanga is designed for lawyers and practitioners across all areas of practice who want to build their understanding of tikanga and how it informs day-to-day legal work. Places are limited, so we encourage registration to secure your spot. Shall we? I'm going to go on. This is the Law Society. Okay, and then they go into the brochure. You follow a link. You have the pōwhiri at the start at 9 to 9.30, half an hour on the pōwhiri. You'll get to experience the pōwhiri and learn about its purpose and significance. You'll build connection with fellow attendees through whakawhanganuagatanga. You'll gain context for understanding tikanga within legal and professional settings, and you begin the day in a respectful and culturally grounded learning environment. You could have had just a meet and greet or a cup of tea. To ensure all participants feel comfortable and prepared, detailed information about the pōwhiri process, including what to expect on arrival, will be provided before the workshop. No prior knowledge or experience of tikanga Māori or te reo Māori is required. Then at 9.30, so that's 9 to 9.30. So you have the pōwhiri and then it's straight into morning tea at 9.30. Join fellow participants, presenters and facilitators for refreshments and meaningful conversations in a relaxed networking session setting. Geez, when does the work start? Well, they actually get underway at 9.50. 9.50 to 11, understanding tikanga origins, nature and foundational principles. Okay, develop a foundational understanding of tikanga within te ao Māori. You'll build confidence engaging with tikanga concepts. 11 to 12, you'll apply tikanga in practice, criminal and whānau-focused scenarios. You'll identify the tikanga values and principles that may be relevant to situations. Consider how those principles might influence decision-making, relationships or outcomes. Discuss tensions that may arise. Explore practical ways tikanga can be recognised or incorporated within the circumstances of a scenario. And then you report back to the wider group. But that's all the way through to midday, then it's lunch. And lunch is just lunch, a chance to recharge, network with peers and reflect on the morning's discussion. Then you go to the applying tikanga in practice, civil law and professional responsibility. And emerging 2 to 3, tikanga and law frameworks, jurisprudence and emerging developments. And then you have from 3 to 3.20, Paramanawa, or afternoon tea, as it's otherwise called. Paramanawa. Then there's a panel discussion, and I'm going to say I reckon on that panel discussion the tiki count's going to be very, very high. There'll be half a ton of tiki hanging around people's necks. And then you have the closing reflections and, of course, a karakia whakamutanga to close off. So there we have it, an indoctrination session for our lawyers. And I'd know next time you pay a lawyer and they've been to that course, that's $1,000 you will have contributed to the $950, $1,000. Let's have a break and then I'll explain who's speaking at the conference. And one person in particular might just be interesting to you. Let's go to the break.
10: Shane Jones, Deputy Leader of New Zealand First, invites you to his three upcoming public meetings in Opotiki, Gisborne and Wairoa. Shane's Opotiki public meeting is at 2 p.m. on Saturday 5th of September at the Opotiki RSA. On Sunday 6th of September, Shane's meetings are in Gisborne 2 p.m. at the Emerald Hotel and in Wairoa at 6 p.m. at Gemmell's Cafe and Bar on Marine Parade. See nzfirst.nz for more information.

of the Toi Tu Te Treaty movement, which was very successful in getting a lot of people who didn't know what the hell was going on to Parliament to, and quite a lot. Geez, I went to that protest with Ben, that was a while ago, the Toi Tu Te Treaty protest. He's referred to Eru Kapakingi in Wikipedia as a New Zealand Maori activist. Perfect person to be saying what role tikanga should have in the courts. He rose to prominence as a leading figure of the Hikoi Mau Te Treaty protests in 2024. He's, of course, Maramino Kapakingi's son, and he's an activist. But that's good. That's good that he is taking legal minds and telling them how to apply tikanga. I want to say that tikanga, because we have a system of what is called common law, no matter what laws Parliament passes, people who sit in judgment and judges, and I know that there are no, actually, I don't think, serving judges taking part in this. Thank goodness. I'm sure some of them want to. We do have a system of common law, which means judges have to fill in, as someone described to me last night, the gaps in law. And they have to interpret what society's norms are and pass judgments and interpret the law in a way that is in keeping with the norms of the day and the cultural norms of the day. That is the job of our judiciary. So it does mean they have, in some things, discretion. And I would hate to take that discretion away. I don't think Parliament is capable, no matter how good it might be or its members might be, of passing laws and laws about justice and criminal laws or any laws that can allow for every nuance of circumstance in actual real-world cases. My problem with tikanga in the law is that it is not reflecting the normal morals and beliefs of New Zealand society. It is propaganda, and I have no doubt that these seminars will be propaganda. Just as much as the Real Estate Institute's course on tikanga, or things Māori, is also propaganda, and that is why Janet Dixon was quite justified in rejecting it. Seminars like this,

0: Indeed. One law for all. Boom. Let's get your feedback on that. I'm taking calls now. Sectarian state, here we go. Yep, couldn't agree more. Sean, does the Janet Dixon case border on blackmail? Yeah, but that's cancel culture at its very worst. That you take away someone's profession and ability to earn money if they do not comply with your brainwashing. And I'll be honest, it kind of happened to me at MediaWorks. It happens all the time. I'm hoping it happens less. Some would say it's like the mandates. Sean, just listening to how tikanga and other Māori custom cultures and thinking are being pushed hard through many industries, real estate, law, etc., here is my thoughts. As a New Zealand-born white woman from at least four generations born in New Zealand, I feel like now I live in a different country. Māori is not my culture, and while there are aspects of their culture I really like, I shouldn't have to feel forced to learn, engage, and have to speak Māori just to get by daily. So many Māori words now and everything, and you are expected them now to know to participate in all things. Feeling very disillusioned with our country. Keep up the great work, says Shazza. Being browbeaten by an employer into attending a tikanga Māori session has absolutely nothing in common with attending a mass, says Neil. Sean, if it was just singing a song and howling at the moon, that'd be okay, but we all know this is all about indoctrination, power control and financial extortion. Well, don't forget our former solicitor, Attorney General, Una Jagos, refused to ask her whether or not, answer the question whether or not she believed in critical race theory. She was suggesting that Crown prosecutors look at the colour of someone's skin before deciding whether to prosecute. Sean, this all comes back to one thing. The treaty, knock that on the head and all this stops. That is Brad the mechanic. Sean, my problem with tikanga is made up as it goes. It is too amorphous, too easily formed to fit the circumstances. It is the original mumbo jumbo, says Big Dave. Oh, by the way, I just want to say thank you to Malcolm Crimp for the caps yesterday. Thank you, mate. Much appreciated. And you were answering a call I'd put out a week or so back. Good on you, Malcolm. Sean, while these woke wankers are pissing money up the wall on Māori bollocks, a lot of us in the private sector are busy trying to make sure we have enough work coming in to keep our staff employed and producing. It makes me so angry that people in New Zealand think mumbo-jumbo is more important than anything else. That's Pete in Whangarei. I'll just add that no doubt public money is going into these seminars. They're public universities. They'll get money from the government. There we go. Sean, there is nothing respectful about these tikanga influencers and their indoctrinating methods. They deliberately shame anyone who can't pronounce Māori words correctly. I personally witnessed this at a fire service meeting in the Pawanui car park. It was terrible to watch the Māori organisers deliberately embarrass and shame their co-workers and colleagues, says Rob. Andrew says, Boyce has been given an hour each Wednesday to hear what is wrong with New Zealand. He will need to significantly extend that time slot. Can I just want to clarify on that? He hasn't been given a slot. He has paid for it as part of his campaign expenditure. There will be a disclaimer statement on that program. I just want to clarify what that is. I don't want to misrepresent it as being a... It's not editorially produced by the platform. They are simply hiring the platform. The background will be different, okay? That's the deal. Sean, tikanga should be renamed griftanga. It's just completely corrupt bullshit and needs to be sent to the bottom of the septic tank of history. What culture would use force and aggression? R.I.P. Baby Roo. With this culture, little babies have no chance. Sean, if we ditch the crown, the treaty becomes void. Yeah, I'd like to be a republic. Sean, can you ask if Brad the mechanic works for Mike and the mechanics? Oh, that's a joke, isn't it? A very, very small joke. After the break, Cameron Bagri, economist. Now, you all got into me yesterday when I said we should be paying more fuel tax next year because there's no money in the kitty and we're putting it on the credit card. Let's see if economist Cameron Bagri agrees with me. Right now, though, it is news time.
1: News on the platform. In this update, the Opportunity Party wants to bring together both political sides on 10 years.

0: Year bipartisan plans for health and education. The party most polls predict will enter Parliament in November says red and blue governments change tack in both areas every few years. Leader Kule Wong says it puts immense pressure on health and education and wastes money. Another OCR hike is widely expected today, and the Reserve Bank could signal more are coming. It announces its decision at 2 p.m, with the official cash rate expected to rise from 2.5%. Economists are picking one or two further hikes. Excitement over new cervical screenings are about to be accessible for more women. Government's released a new cervical cancer elimination plan, announcing funded screenings for 25 to 69-year-olds from March 1st. Cancer Society CEO Nicola Coombe says increased HPV vaccinations and faster treatment times are needed for elimination. The official population of the critically endangered kakapo is the highest in at least 75 years. The Department of Conservation has officially added 90 chicks from this year's breeding season, the largest season on record, reaching a recovery era high of 325 birds. Docs Kakapo science advisor Dr. Andrew Digby says it's been a 30-year intensive effort to rescue the species.
1: What's satisfying about kakapo is kakapo live for a very long time, at least probably as long as humans do. And so some of the kakapo that we work with now are the same kakapo that people were working with back in the 1980s.
0: That's news.
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0: In sport, the All Blacks have a clean bill of health as they prepare for the third rugby test of their series against the Springboks in Soweto on Sunday morning. Prop Ethan de Groot and lock Josh Lord both appear fit for returns. To our
3: surprise
0: desk, the plot thickens regarding Pakistan's unravelling on the Test cricket tour of England. The first players apparently knew that seven of their cohort would be departing after going an unassailable 2-0 down in the three-match series was when they started receiving messages from friends and family while on a day off wandering London. Finn Fisher-Black has come seventh on the 184-kilometre 10th stage of cycling's Tour of Spain. That's sport. I'm Jodie Gill.
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5: Northland to Manawatu, including Coromandel Peninsula, Taumarunui, Taihape and the Tararua District, partly cloudy with isolated showers. The remainder of the North Island generally fine with high cloud at times. Nelson, Marlborough, Canterbury and Otago excluding Clutha, mostly fine, some high cloud and a few spots of rain about Otago from afternoon. Clutha and Southland mainly fine with high cloud at first, showers about Stewart Island spreading elsewhere this afternoon. Buller and Westland mostly cloudy with occasional showers. Fiordland periods of rain, heavy at times. The Chatham Islands showers clearing this afternoon and fine spells increasing.
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6: All right, let's put the mumbo jumbo, though the text machine's going off to one side for the moment. I want to revisit a story we spoke about yesterday. On Monday, the government decided not to proceed with a 12-cent rise in fuel excise tax due to come in January of next year. It says because of the high price of fuel and the economic headwinds and the so-called crisis, the cost of living crisis in New Zealand, it couldn't justify it. It has unveiled a gradual introduction of those tax, I think up 5% in 2028, et cetera, et cetera. I proffered yesterday that, by the way, Labor have matched that and more, as it seems to me both or a lot of political parties are in an orgy of saying no new taxes. Well, for a country that is paying tens of millions every day just in interest on the debt we have, I suggested yesterday I thought that was madness. And you can't keep stacking up stuff on the credit card. At some stage, you've got to pay the piper. And maybe we could have even just halved that fuel excise tax for next year. But it is going to hit at some stage, and the longer you delay it, the more it's going to hit. You guys hated me yesterday. I got my ass kicked by you, by every text and everyone who rang in. But I do want to talk about the economics of this and whether or not our electoral cycle has interfered and made politicians of all sorts of hues make bad decisions. To kind of weigh this up and look at it in a bigger and somewhat more informed context than my credit card analogy, we are joined by economist Cameron Bagri on the line. Cam, how are you, mate?
3: Oh, good. I just had a couple of days off. I'm about to go watch Lower North Island Equal and watch my daughter compete in the competition today.
6: Good so on you.
3: Not a bad day.
6: Keeping it real. Cameron, this election has developed into a who will not tax you more, if you like. Are you surprised at how much tax, for a start, has been a focus of this campaign?
3: Yeah, I am. And there's a fair bit of what we call sort of scare-unomics. There's also a fair bit of what we call promise-me-nomics. And then you've got conventional-nomics. If you want a classic example here, just look at the decision to delay the fuel excise for a number of years. Now, the bottom line here is that the road needs maintenance. We need new roads. It's a pretty big part of piece of infrastructure. It's a pretty big part of making New Zealand productive. And, of course, what you're seeing across the political spectrum is that no one wants to put up fuel costs because, guess what, people don't like high fuel costs. Well, that's a political decision. It's certainly not an economic decision.
6: What? The government sort of just on money said, oh, we'll find the money. We've got a few. I think it's $1.4 billion that is needed. We can find that somewhere else. Can we, Cameron, or are we actually going to effectively cut service somewhere else or simply borrow more money to pay for the infrastructure maintenance?
3: Yeah, we call it the impossible trinity, Sean. And your politicians today, you've got sort of three big targets, things you want to deliver. Look, number one, you want to show that you're fiscally credible, i.e. go from deficit to surplus. You want to be ploughing quite a bit of money into infrastructure. And the third thing is you've got poor government services that you want to maintain. And the big hot one there is health. And that typically requires, you know, expenditure to be constant as a share of GDP. Well, guess what? You can hit two out of three. You can't hit three out of three unless you're prepared to borrow more money or increase taxes. And what we're seeing at the moment is that political parties need to sort of declare which side of the impossible trinity triangle they're on, because you can hit two. You can't hit three, once again, unless you're prepared to have some sort of increase in taxes over the next sort of 4 to 5 years. That's a hot potato.
6: Cameron, is this good for our economic future, this sort of politics, this sort of rhetoric?
3: Well, the likes of the can kicking down the road in regard to fuel excise is literally a joke. You know, that is not showing economic leadership. It's showing populism. It's showing politics getting in the way of, you know, what is a common sense economic decision. We need more money to fund the roading network. Yeah, you've got potholes galore appearing around the country. You go have a look at State Highway 1 south of Christchurch around Ashburton there. You've got these problems that you need to address, and it's not free. It costs money. But once again, politics is getting in the road of what should be a pretty economically rational decision in regard to what we need to do. And I know taxes, like you said, you got roasted, yeah, sure. And taxes are a hot debate, hot topic. And as a general rule, people don't like paying more tax, not because of it's paying more tax. But the big issue here is I think the average individual wouldn't mind paying more tax if they knew they were going to get real results on the other side.
6: And I've got to say, that was part of the blowback, Cameron. People said, oh, well, I wouldn't mind paying that if we weren't spending all this money on tikanga and all this crappy spending and all these, yesterday it was all these po fairies and other bullshit that we're paying for through our taxes.
3: Yeah, and if I look at this election, I think it's, yeah, there's going to be a couple of big pressing issues, but yeah, the tax debate is going to be one, and the health debate is going to be another, because the health system is, struggling. You need to be throwing an awful lot of money into the health system to stabilise the system. You've got an ageing population, so you get an ageing population. Well, guess what? The health budget's going to take more of a share of the economic pie i.e. GDP. And out there at the moment, if you look at the National and the Labor Party, look, one's saying we're going to have taxes around 31% of GDP. The other one is going to say we're going to have taxes around 33% of GDP. Can any economist across New Zealand with a straight face say that that's going to have a material impact on the economy? The answer is no. It's not going to wreck the economy, is what's been quoted by one side of the political fence, but we face choices. You know, if we want to pump in an extra 2% of GDP into tax, I don't have a problem with that, as long as we're getting results, i.e. delivery, on the other side, that money being spent has to be effective.
6: Cameron, do you think the problem here with tax is that New Zealanders do not trust any more their public service, and that it will be spent well?
3: Yeah, I think there's an element of that. You know, let's be honest, our Dern, Robertson government, they threw money around like confetti. To be fair, they inherited a whole lot of economic problems, such as an underfunded health system, that they needed to address, many housing problems across the country. I mean, we tend to play political ping pong, sort of, Sean. Yeah, one side of the political fence tends to run down social services, focus, on the economy, and then we get the other lot in, and they just throw money around and they undermine the economy. What we need to see is a lot better economic and social balance across the political spectrum, where they realise the circularity or the importance of both the economic and the social ledger. Yeah, and then by the social ledger, I'm meaning things like education, a quality health system. You're making sure your road network is functional. It can't just be all about the economy, because if you don't have those other things operating, then they ultimately undermine your economy.
6: Could the government have said, look, let's do 6% next year? It seemed to me they wanted to kick it out of the foreseeable future. Even half of that $1.4 billion would have been better than nothing at all, wouldn't it?
3: They should have done something. Yeah, coming up with a donut, a zero number, is quite honest. It's ridiculous. Yeah, you're kicking the can down the road,
6: Will that cost us more, either in bad roading and the cost associated with that, or loss of other public services, or simply having to borrow the money and pay the interest on the money? I just can't see any way it works out to be a smart move.
3: Well, it's not a smart move. It's a political move. Now, let's be honest and upfront about that. They don't want to put the tax on, because people won't like it. But, sometimes political leadership and real leadership involves getting out there and just saying, well, look, this is necessary because we want a fully functional roading network across New Zealand that's productive and gets the trucks from A to B in an efficient manner and gets people from A to B in a safe way.
6: Yeah. Cameron, what would you say to all my listeners who really gave me a kicking yesterday? I don't want any more tax. I don't trust this government. How would you counter them? I just got pissed off at them yesterday, by the way, which is why I'm talking to you today. I need a friend.
3: Well, there was actually something that came out of the Labor Party when they came out with their fiscal strategy. What they said, that they now want to create what's called an independent fiscal institution, some sort of, overall budgetary office that's going to give a little bit more steel, credibility to assessing government policy and whether they're meeting their strategy. And to me, that's a big part of the Labor Party shedding their history with the Ardern Robertson government and going back to the Clark sort of Cullen era, where they operated pretty well. But what we have, Sean, out there is that we just don't want to go down the populism-driven policy route. Populism policy is just, it will hit New Zealand down the track. We need
6: But
3: real
6: the problem is, Cameron, this close to an election, it is a popularity contest. So that's what the game that all the politicians play, and we don't have any, well, apart from the complete whack jobs, out on the left, who won't play populist politics.
3: Well, once again, it's, scare economics, it's promise economics. It's coming at the expense of conventional standard economics. What we need across this country is stability. So people sort of know what they're going to get from sort of term to term. Yes, we can go slightly left, we can go slightly right from sort of term to term. You don't go sort of, you know, too far in either direction. You've got reasonable stability, you've got reasonable certainty. And guess what? Businesses, people like certainty, they like stability. They sort of like to know where they're going to be in 3 to 6 years. What they don't like is the swing, the ping pong. You know, you go to one side, and the further you go to one side, well, the odds are you're going to go right to extreme on the other side at the next election. You know, that's the ping pong game that we've been playing of late, or that we risk playing heading into this election. Let's try to get a little bit of stability, you know, around the what's called the political centre. The problem is at the moment, you know, if you look at the Labor and the National Party, you know, the two biggest parties, you know, they're polling about 60% of the vote, which means the periphery is taking in 40%. Now, normally the political centre would nab about 70 to 80%, and the periphery might.
6: Yeah, those days are gone. Those days are gone, Cameron.
3: Yeah, and this is a common theme we're seeing around the globe. Sean, you have a look at Europe, you have a look at the UK, look, you have a look at what's going on in Australia.
6: Yeah. Well, God help us all, and thank you. Thank you. I thought you would be sensible enough to say we can't just keep putting it on the credit card. In fact, we should take the scissors to it, in my opinion. Cameron, thank you so much for your time, mate. Good luck for the netball for your daughter.
3: Well, thanks, man.
6: Cheers, buddy. That is economist Cameron Bagri, Bagri Economics. There we go. I was right. You were all wrong. That makes me feel good. Let's go to a break.
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6: Well, you don't have to ring in and say, yes, Sean, you told us so, but it would be nice for some if you rang in and apologised, though some of you are still arguing with me, and you're also now arguing with an economist, Cameron Bagri. Yep, there is no such thing as a free lunch, folks. Someone wrote in before and said the headline in our news about free, was it cervical screening, is wrong. It was already free for Maori. It's not free for anyone. It's taxpayer funded. There is nothing free. Except the air that I breathe. Is that the song went? There is no such thing as a free lunch. There's no such thing as free cervical screening. There's no such thing as, you know, free motorway maintenance. Sean, defund woke, reallocate the funds to infrastructure, then we can talk about making up the shortfall. Doesn't quite work like that, Jake. Piss off and keep your hands out of my pockets. Oh, I've obviously won you over, Jesse. If you haven't spent my tax dollars wisely so far, then you don't deserve any more of them. If you want more taxes, then vote for Greens or Te Pāti Māori, you commie. Ooh, you do not like being proved wrong, do you, Jesse? You guys are missing the point. The road companies need to be held account with the money they do receive. Workers are told not to do the job properly or they will be out of a job, says Don. Well, I did see front page of the Post this morning. Amazing. This came in last year. How's this? How's this for a neat deal? Tens of millions to pay unlucky bidders. A treasury scheme covers contractors' costs to help boost competition. The government has set aside tens of millions of dollars to pay out unsuccessful bidders for big public-private infrastructure projects. I presume that'll be roading. It does this by offering an undisclosed amount. Where's the transparency? Capped at 2% of the project's full cost to unsuccessful bidders who make it to the request for proposal stage, where the government is keen for there to be three competitive bidders for each project. God, that sounds like a rort. That'll be millions of dollars just to put your hat in the ring. And why wouldn't you build the cost of your unsuccessful proposals into your bids? You see what? These big projects, there's massive amounts of money involved. Your Fletchers, your Fulton Hogan's, your other roading companies. And I agree we need to look into that. And I agree that there's a lot of room for corruption and skullduggery and windfall profits and that. But I still come back to, as Cameron said, nothing is free. That was just a non-decision. That was a silly decision made by the government on Monday. Sean, I phoned in to agree with you yesterday on the fuel tax. Rare occasion, admittedly, says John. It was John, but no one likes a kiss ass. No, good on you, John. You did. You did and noted. We were right. They were wrong. Sean, it's not me, but at least preventative care might cost less than being at the bottom of the cliff. The same with the road. The road should be taken care of because it's easier to take care of small potholes than big problems. I agree, Sarah. So why did Willis go soft? Why didn't they at least give us a 6% fuel excise increase yesterday? Then we've only got to find, what, $800 million. Free water and air at service station. No, you're still paying because you're going to the service station and they catch and they sell something else to you. Sean, so you're socially conservative and economically leftist. I'm not economically leftist. If anything, the fiscal responsibility I talk about is right-wing. Though I'd rather you didn't try and put me in a box like that. I'm feeling like I need a safe space when you do that. Also, it's all okay for you, Sean. You can claim your fuel and vehicle expenses at the end of the year. I don't actually. We can't, so your average everyday person will be paying more. Cheers, Willie. We are screwed, Sean, unless we all vote strategically with our party vote. It's quite clear, and the risk is extremely high. FPP worked relatively well. MMP has been a disaster. No, it hasn't, Craig. MMP has been more democratic. Full stop, end of story. Sean, I suggest health and safety is the biggest problem in the country. When you have three safety trucks, 100 cones, 10 people in high vis to fill one pothole, I suggest that H&R is out of control in this country. I agree with you, Ron. But you can thank the unions for that. Mr. Bagri is right about the need for accountability and efficiency in the use of public money. But when do we get to see the chainsaw taken to our public service? Beat me harder, Daddy. Tax me more instead of slashing spending, says Stu. So I add 10% of the cost on paper, knowing that I'll get an income worth 2% of the project cost. Yeah, that's right, Tony. I agree with you. Oh, I love this. We need to still be able to build our needed infrastructure for, or everyone will be complaining in 2 to 3 years that the roads are a mess. You can't have it both ways, says Maureen. Welcome to the real world, Maureen. Come and join the rest of us over here. Good on you. Sean, yes, Sean, you're right. Just a bit more tax and they'll get it right. No, I don't believe that. But I do not believe in maxing out the credit card and having nothing to show for it. Sean, there's no money in the household coffers either, so you want us to put our expenses on our credit card? Cheers, Willie. Read the payments to people submitting for work. The governments are so slow to make decisions. Companies have staff sitting around waiting on decisions. Payments, to an extent, I think is fair with my understanding on what it's like waiting for the snail to move and make a decision. Then often things go on hold because someone cocked up the budget. I can give an example of a school in Christchurch that's happened to, months and months of waiting for decisions after the Ministry of Education told us it was urgent to start. Now it's on hold because they undercooked the budget, so we have to start again. What muppets. What muppets. I hear you. Why don't we just go back to the old days of the Ministry of Works? And God, I grew up with this. I don't, you know, I'm going to be 62 next week, actually. And I grew up with, out in Plymouth and Porirua, we'd drive past roadworks and there'd be a bunch. I'm just going to tell the truth here. I'm not trying to be racist. It's my lived experience. Be a bunch of Maori guys leaning on their shovels, Ministry of Works gangs, leaning on their shovels, always. And what happened in New Zealand, the way we used to deal with infrastructure and everything, when the freezing works were out of season, the post office and the railways and the Ministry of Works would hire a whole lot of people. So people, and particularly lower socioeconomic people, I'm going to say it, particularly Māori, would have jobs year-round and they'd go from the freezing works to the railways or the Ministry of Works, and that would keep people in work. And Muldoon ran it and it seemed to work okay. So do we need to have the Fulton Hogans? Why don't we just go back to the central state-controlled Ministry of Works? Sean, we'll have drones flying us around in 2 years so we won't need roads. Get off the grass. What happened to those self-driving cars? You know, 5, 6, 10 years ago, that was going to be the way of the future. Your pizza getting delivered by drone never frickin' happened. Get your head out of the clouds. My worry is how much of this extra credit card money will be going straight to more mumbo-jumbo. Cut out the rot and there will be a much better off country. We can do it all, but nothing is going to be gained. Nothing is going to be gained by loading up the credit card, no matter what you think of the quality of government spending, no matter what you think of mumbo-jumbo, it is just a bad idea. Sure, New Zealand needs to...

0: less hand-holding. Let them do their own thing.
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1: In sport, a first-round US Tennis Open test of endurance for men's fifth seed Flavio Caboli on Disney+.
3: Caboli's comeback complete for the first time in his career. He comes from two sets to love down.
1: The Italian has rallied to beat world number 119, Francisco Comesana, in a 4-hour, 13-minute duel over five sets. The Warriors have opted to rest Kurt Capewell and Wade Egan for Saturday's NRL League regular season finale at home against the Sea Eagles. Temairi Martin and Chanel Harris-Tavita return to the halves. Shooter Martina Salmon is the solitary fit Commonwealth Games gold medal-winning Silver Fern, staying for next year's new domestic netball competition. That's sport. I'm Jodie Gill.
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5: Northland to Manawatū, including Coromandel Peninsula, Taumarunui, Taihape and the Tararua District, partly cloudy with isolated showers. The remainder of the North Island generally fine with high cloud at times. Nelson, Marlborough, Canterbury and Otago, excluding Clutha, mostly fine, some high cloud and a few spots of rain about Otago from afternoon. Clutha and Southland mainly fine with high cloud at first, showers about Stewart Island spreading elsewhere this afternoon. Buller to Westland mostly cloudy with occasional showers. Fiordland periods of rain heavy at times. In the Chatham Islands, showers clearing this afternoon and fine spells increasing.
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7: All right, you are on the platform, and gosh, what a spirited debate about tax we're having. Cameron Bagri backed my position yesterday that the government's decision to just completely axe the fuel excise tax next year was crazy. It was putting it on the credit card. Cameron Bagri says, yep, it was crazy, and it is putting it on the credit card. Some of you are coming round to my brilliant way of thinking. Others of you hate me and are arguing with me, which is what the platform is all about. But talking about arguments and different positions, I think probably unintentionally, because he doesn't interview well live, the Prime Minister, Christopher Luxon, on Red Radio with John Marvellous Campbell on Monday, said that staying in the Paris Agreement, which commits us to emissions reduction and buys into the fantasy of catastrophic climate change, which is even being abandoned by the IPCC now, he said that would be a bottom line for coalition negotiations. That is a weird bloody bottom line. It's a strange hill to die on. And the question is, when you make a bottom line like that, what do the people you might want to do a deal with post-election think of the bottom line? To find out where ACT is on this, we are joined by Simon Court, ACT MP, who's been pretty vocal on the issue of, well, climate change, how real it is or not, and what our response should be. Simon, lovely to have you with us again.

0: Good morning, Sean.
1: All right. Firstly, do you think it's a weird bottom line?
0: Look, we haven't had an election yet. So, you know, setting out your negotiating conditions, you might be seen as a bit forward. But here's the thing. Whether New Zealand likes it or not, the problem we have is that putting costs on Kiwis in order to meet an arbitrary climate target that was actually set by James Shaw back in 2021 when he flew out of COVID lockdown with a whole team of people to spend a week at the ultimate eco-fest. I think it was one of the COP conferences in Glasgow, signing up New Zealand to targets that will impoverish us if we attempt to meet them. And that's why ACT's been very clear. If we can't renegotiate a better Paris climate deal with the UN or whoever's holding the latest copy of the treaty, then we might have to consider our options, which includes withdrawing from the Paris Climate Accord.
1: Okay. 5 years ago, so much has changed in the science of climate change in 5 years. The worst and most catastrophic predictions in computer modelling have been shown to be utterly untrue. They're being abandoned even by, if you like, you know, the people who invented climate change.
0: Well, that's right. And to that end, I've worked very hard in the government in my role as Undersecretary for Infrastructure and Resource Management Reform to encourage Minister of Local Government and Climate Change, Simon Watts, to write to councils telling them to stop using these extreme climate risk scenarios, which even the UN IPCC says should not be relied upon except to test models, because otherwise they are baking in a whole lot of cost into the design and construction of infrastructure. They're imagining that they have to tell people in beachside and other communities that they have to leave, and then they're looking for the government to, and taxpayers to bail them out. So we have moved on a long way, and I think when it comes to the Paris commitments, the targets that various countries made, you know, at what I might call peak climate emergency back in 2021, we need to have another look at those. You know, when it comes to New Zealand's farming targets for methane, methane is a short-lived gas. It probably shouldn't even be in the deal. When we think about halving our emissions by 2030, whoever thought that was a good idea, knew they wouldn't have to be here in 2030 to either pay the bill or accept that was impossible. So New Zealand needs to have another look at this.
1: Net zero, is that tied to Paris?
0: Net zero is actually a different commitment. That's set out in the zero carbon amendments to the Climate Change Response Act. ACT was the only party in government to vote against the Zero Carbon Act when it was put through by the Labor-led Ardern government with the support of New Zealand First back in 2018. And if we think about what net zero means, at a certain point in time, New Zealand's expected to produce no more carbon from its economy than it sucks up with pine trees. Now, there are no rural communities around New Zealand who have been high-fiving because they're seeing productive sheep and beef farms go into pine trees. They've been asking successive governments, can you change the targets that we've been subject to? Can you stop this wholesale conversion? This government's gone quite a long way to do that, but there's certainly more that can be done.
1: All right. So your inclination, by the sound of it, is that actually we should get out of Paris.
0: Well, I'm actually a bit more hopeful that we can stay in an international arrangement on the basis that other countries are going to be confronted with what New Zealand will be by the time we get closer to 2030, that it's impossible to meet these targets. Their countries need affordable and abundant energy. That includes energy from oil and gas, that while economies are growing, people are actually using more energy overall. So there's no way we can just switch off everything that's currently running.
1: All right, all right. And I hear all that. I'm asking you to be definitive.
0: So
1: why don't we get out of Paris then?
0: Well, exposition is if we can't change New Zealand's Paris commitments, if the Paris people won't agree to it, then we have to leave.
1: Okay. So it's either change or gone. Okay. One of the arguments against this of getting out, the sword of Damocles that is hung over everyone's head, is we'd lose all our export markets. We'd face international sanctions from walking away from Paris. Is that so, or is that a boogeyman to stop debate on this?
0: Interesting. I mean, I understand that it was actually New Zealand's negotiators during the peak climate emergency that insisted that these climate change targets be put into these free trade agreements with Jesus. The EU and the UK, right? So this isn't something that's been imposed on us. But when I think about the EU has just kicked the can down the road of bringing industry into their equivalent of the emissions trading scheme and putting a price on their emissions, because they can't risk shutting down productive industries, losing hundreds of thousands of jobs. So the EU has already kicked the can down the road, I think out until 2038, to actually put a carbon price on things like cement and steel and aluminium, because they're very, very hard to abate emissions. And simply putting a price on them isn't going to stop them. All that will happen is those industries will close and those products will be made somewhere else, like China, for example, yeah. And then imported back.
1: You aren't part of Paris. We look at China isn't part of Paris, America isn't part of Paris, India kind of is, but would you trust them? We really wouldn't suffer that much if we just threw it in the bin, would we?
0: Well, we have to be pretty careful about it, and that's why I think ACT's position, which is a good faith negotiating position, we need to change the commitments so that they work for New Zealand, particularly for our rural sector. If half of our emissions come from our primary production sector, most countries do not include that in their commitments. For some reason, James Shaw thought it was a smart idea. But, of course, we know the Greens hate cows. And look, if we can't renegotiate our position with the people who hold the Paris Treaty, then we should be prepared to leave.
1: Okay, but someone's just sent me a text and I'll get you to answer it. So ACT is still buying into the climate bullshit then?
0: There are many people who would agree or disagree whether net zero or any of these other targets are sensible. But let's be clear, when New Zealand signs up to an international treaty, we need to do our best to honour it until it becomes completely impractical to do so. And what ACT is saying that, hey, if it's not practical for us to honour our commitments, if it's going to put more cost on Kiwi farmers, Kiwi businesses, Kiwi homes, you know, with the ETS price adding to the cost of petrol and electricity, then we need to renegotiate or pull out. It's not that ACT buys into the climate bullshit. We've got an international treaty. We need to find a way to renegotiate it.
1: All right, Simon. It sounds, by the way you have couched this, and I appreciate that it's not you're not avoiding the question, you're putting some nuance in it, which is allowed. Often things aren't black and white. Actually, from what you've told me this morning, a bottom line of staying in Paris from the National Party wouldn't preclude ACT from going into some sort of coalition with them.
0: Look, we intend to form the next government with National. ACT and National have worked pretty constructively on a number of things. I've been working for the last 3 years with Chris Bishop on resource management reform. We've got that through through Parliament last week, through most stages, through the committee stage. One final third reading to go, then that will be law. There are lots of things we can work with them on, and I expect to work constructively with them in the next government.
1: Do you think it was helpful for Luxon to make that statement on Monday?
0: Look, Sean, you know, I know what it's like to be under pressure in an interview. I've been on the platform with you a number of times. I can't put myself in the Prime Minister's mind. Let's be clear. There's a long way to go to the election. New Zealanders get to decide who they want to represent them, and then we'll work that out.
1: Yeah. Look, just one other thing, because we've been having a debate about it this morning, Simon. The government's decision to just not proceed in any way with that fuel excise increase next year. I mean, they could have done 5 cents next year or 6 cents next year. We had Cameron Bagri, the economist, on this morning saying, well, look, that is just kicking the can down the road. We're going to put it on the credit card. Either services are going to give or we borrow more money for it. Have ACT got a position on that decision?
0: Well, ACT as part of the government have supported the decision as an interim measure, but Cameron Baggery is absolutely right. The money has to come from somewhere if we want to keep building the roads. Either it comes from fuel excise duty or an increase in road user charges, or it's borrowed. Potentially, we could cut some other part of the infrastructure budget or another area of government spending. I mean, ACT has a long list of wasteful spending in government that we'd still like to attack in the next government. So potentially there are savings to pay for it. But it's all about trade-offs, Sean. You know, if we want first world infrastructure that connects people with jobs and you know, manufacturers with ports, we have to find a way to pay for it. And either that's tolls or road user charges, fuel excise duty, but even borrowing. I mean, all we're really doing is saying future taxpayers will pay for it. So Cameron Baggery is absolutely right. You know, ACT is a party of economic rationalists, and we know that nothing is free. Someone has to pay.
1: I hear you. I thank you very much indeed for your time this morning, Simon. Talk soon.
0: Thank you, Sean.
1: Simon Court, ACT MP. So, look, maybe not the end of the dance between ACT and National. Yeah, bloody international treaties. Gosh, I think we should spend much more time as a country talking about them before we sign them. We get stuck in all sorts of weird positions. Sean, the days of us being first world are long gone, I fear. Yep, I fear you may be right. Correction, China is in the Paris Agreement, but their targets are pretty low. Okay, meaningless targets. Sean, shouldn't us as New Zealanders in a democracy have been asked if we wanted in the Paris Accord? Oh, no. You've got to understand parties like the Greens and James Shaw, they know what's best for us. Democracy's just an inconvenient concept for them. And also a referendum to leave. Actually, Damo, a referendum, why not? Fuel tax only hits fuel users. I thought government had been talking to a road user tax which captures everyone. Doesn't capture cyclists. Never seen a ruck for a bike, have you? Just saying. The climate change gravy train worldwide is thousands of times greater than the mumbo-jumbo gravy train. Imagine the fortunes lost if reality was acknowledged. Well, bloody said. All right, we're going to take a break. Stay listening. Banksy, John Banks, is with me at 8:30.
2: Shane Jones, Deputy Leader of New Zealand First, invites you to his three upcoming public meetings in Opotiki, Gisborne and Wairoa. Shane's Opotiki public meeting is at 2 p.m. on Saturday 5th of September at the Opotiki RSA. On Sunday 6th of September, Shane's meetings are in Gisborne 2 p.m. at the Emerald Hotel and in Wairoa at 6 p.m. at Gemmell's Cafe and Bar on Marine Parade. 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
6: G'day, Boycey here. I'm standing for New Zealand First and the Hutt South electorate. 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
1: Yes, what an interesting morning we're having. We've got some calls in. Kyle, good morning.
9: Yeah, good morning, Sean.
1: How can I help?
9: Well, mate, you know, this kind of reminded me of the league versus rugby union thing with the old excise tax you were talking about yesterday and then, of course, today again. I kind of feel like us listeners and everything on both sides of this argument kind of arguing the same side of the coin a little bit. The agreement, the Paris Climate Agreement, if we stop paying into it, that would easily pay for this 12-cent excise tax that the government's decided to not go ahead by. I mean, you know, we spend, I think it's something like around a couple of $1 billion a year on the ETS tax. So if we stop paying that...
1: Kyle, I love the way you are thinking. That is seeing things contextually. Yeah.
9: Yeah. I mean, it's, you know, I think a lot of us, you know, I think you included, agree that, you know, we're, the wasteful spending in New Zealand and probably a lot of Western countries around the world is just way over the top, mate. So, yeah, if Luxon was a bit stronger, you know, we could do something about
1: it. Well, good luck with that, Kyle. Yeah, he is bloody strong when it comes to keeping his job and, you know, kicking poor old Chris Pink down the road, but... I think you make a very good point. We probably wouldn't need so much taxation if we weren't wokeifying around all over the place, including on climate change.
9: Oh, 100%. I mean, if we include all of those other kind of like woke things, I mean, it's in the multiple billions and billions of dollars. So if we could get together and remember that as a country, all peoples... you know, made it what it is today, not just one group, you know, all of us made it what it is today. And people like Tamitha Paul, you know, could probably, you know, look at history and remember where she comes from and all of our...
1: Gosh, I saw a piece on here the other day on

0: way over the top and living the bloody fantasy world.
1: Thank you, Kyle. Thank you for ringing in, mate. Nice to hear from you. Ross. G'day, Ross.
2: Yes, good morning, Sean. I'm interested to hear about the tax, and I just wonder how simple or how complex it needs to be. It seems to me that it's really easily, I'm not going to pay the tax, and I won't pay the tax because I won't use my cars quite as much.
1: And therefore, there's less pressure on the infrastructure and fewer potholes have to be fixed, and it all evens out.
2: If I can afford to pay the tax, I won't take any restrictions on my use of a car. But if I'm a poor person, don't gristle about taxes, just don't use the bloody thing.
1: I like your attitude, Ross. It's very practical. From each according to their needs.
2: Yeah.
1: You know? To their capability, to each according to their needs. Yeah, I get you. And that's a very practical, pragmatic approach.
2: Democracy.
1: Yeah.
2: True democracy. I make the final choice. I won't buy the bloody stuff.
1: Mm. Yeah. Well said, Ross. I wish more people thought like you and didn't argue with me. Good on you.
2: Cheers. Thank you.
1: Lots of text. 6,500. Is she using Govers Garriman's personal shopping service? Yeah. Oh, they looked at the dress she was wearing and her sunglasses and everything. There's $6,500. Yeah, power to the people. Rise up, you oppressors, and come designer clothes shopping with me. Tamitha Paul has 100 different shades of bullshit, in my opinion. Sean, Acton, New Zealand First, need to call Luxon's bluff. Mate, leaving the Paracas are called their bottom line. I think Simon Court explained pretty well why they're not suggesting that we leave the Paris Accord. They suggest that we renegotiate and live in the real world. It is just, my feeling is it's just so much BS. Sean, this guy has just expressed what most of us were trying to say yesterday. Thank you, Roger. More toll roads, just pay if you use it. Yep, okay, and a lot of you are prepared to live with that. James Shaw, typical, sign us up to Bull, then relocates to Singapore last year. Isn't his wife involved in the Opportunity Party? Isn't she third on their list? Is James Shaw back here? He's been very quiet, James Shaw. But apparently he wrote a lot of the Opportunity Party policies. Sean, and yet you say that MMP was more democratic than FPP. Tony, what the hell has that got to do with it, mate? What the hell has that got to do with it? We're just going to tee up our next guest, John. It'd be nice to talk to Banksy. He always puts a smile on my face. Sean, once again, I note that whatever reasons we're giving why we shouldn't stay in Paris, they weren't because we're in the middle of a fictional climate crisis. And Niz, you've hit the nail on the head. It's just craziness. Sean, I agree with Ross. Everything should be user pays, says Dave. How would you like medical care to be user pays? Because most of us couldn't afford it if it was. All right. As we run into the election, I'm trying to draw inspiration and be informed from a number of sources. We had Prebs on earlier, and one of his old sparring mates, one of Richard Preble's old sparring mates when he was nationally politically active, was, of course, the former Mayor of Auckland, former leader of ACT, former National Party Cabinet Minister and Minister of Police, restaurateur, raconteur, entrepreneur, John Banks. He joins us by phone now. Banksy, how are you, mate?
3: Greetings. I'm going to wait for that joker to come on so I can listen to him.
1: Oh, Prebs, no, I had him on earlier this week. He's in very fine form, mate.
3: He is. And he taught me a lot of hard lessons in politics, I can tell you that, Shawnee.
1: Yeah, okay. Looking at this election as it shapes up, what do you think of what do you think of the quality of the rhetoric and the sort of sparring that is going on as Election Day approaches?
3: Oh, that's a pretty simple answer, I think. When I think about modern-day politics in Aotearoa, New Zealand, I think about Beethoven's funeral march playing to the tune of "It's a Race to the Bottom." That's how I see it. Both major party leaders racing each other to the bottom. There's no aspiration. There's no message of hope. There's no feeling of we are in charge. the Old Testament prophet said, this is what we passionately believe in. If you believe in it too, then follow.

0: me. There's none of that. I think the country is at the crossroads. 66 days out from the election, we're all going to have a mortgage increase today. That's not helpful, 66 days out. So I think there's a general feeling that the country has lost its way and the politicians are not giving us any roadmap.
1: Well, I'm going to ask you, John, is shelving a 12% increase in excise tax and saying next year you'll just find the $1.4 billion for infrastructure and roading maintenance somewhere else, is that bold leadership or is that panic?
0: I think there's quite an element of panic. My advice to Hipkins, if he's listening this morning, is that he doesn't need to do much, and it would be better if he didn't say much, because as you know, elections are not won, they're lost. The problem for the National Party is it's lost the goodwill of Middle Auckland, and Middle Auckland is where elections are lost. And if there was an election held last Saturday, Sean, without a doubt, there'd be a change of government.
1: All right, that's a really, and I think you've focused us quite well. As much as I love the rest of the country, political power, because of the number of votes, is in Auckland. What do you feel? You've been a former mayor, you live there, Banksy. What is the feeling you get amongst people in Auckland? Who are they preferring? Or do they show no, if you like, consensus politically?
0: I think they've lost faith and they've lost hope. They don't have the pugnacious Muldoon pronouncements. They don't have Norman Kirk saying, this is where we're going, follow me. They don't have Helen Clark, who really knows her stuff and was a very good autocratic prime minister and kept the country on a steady keel. They don't have any of that now. They do have two political leaders that are lost with themselves, and they can't Reaganize their messaging at all. Wow. And so people don't feel that they've got a totem that they can reach out to and grab hold of for the future. I think there's a feeling, quite a feeling of despair, especially if you've lost your job, especially if you're not getting paid any overtime because overtime's not available for the company, and especially if you've got kids that can't find work. And that's the problem. And all of my time, my 33 years in public life and my 13 elections, I can't think of a time that is more despairing for the country and its future than right now. And I'm normally very positive, and nothing will change the way I live, but it will certainly change the way my grandkids are going to go about their life.
1: But there is hope. There's Kulay Wong and the Opportunity Party, Banksy.
0: Well, I want to talk about that for a minute, because there's hope for the smaller parties. There's hope for the ACT Party, for instance, where it was seen as quite blancmange, quite vanilla, until they recruited Paul Henry, where the messaging is crisp and upbeat and inspirational. They can see with this new woman running the TOPS Party that she has a plan for the future.
1: Oh, I just want to correct you there, Banksy. She ain't running it. Someone else is, and they don't want to say who. She's just the front person.
0: Well, interesting, because that is the politics of despair and desperation, where the public are starting to follow someone they think that's going to provide them with some hope. And she's got some clear messages around that. And we know that she's taking about 30% of her vote from National, 30% of her vote from Labor, equally paired off. But that's a result of people not feeling confident about the two major parties that are racing to the bottom with no inspirational messaging and no hope for the country. You see, no one's interested in all this bubble and squeak each day of petty little policies, my policy's better than yours and how you're going to pay for it. People want, disciples to say, listen, we're in trouble. It's been difficult. We're still in trouble. The sailing's going to get rough, but I have a plan for the future. These five messages I want you to listen to carefully. If you follow me, we'll lead our way into a better country for your kids.
1: Yeah. Okay, let's get more specific in Auckland. What do you think's happening in Auckland Central, Banksy? And I know, you keep an eye on these things.
0: Well, I'll be voting for the National Party woman. She is likely to win the seat. She should win the seat. The Auckland Central voters will keep Chloe, of course, because she's on the list. The Green Party will get 12%. The smaller parties running this election will be the winners. Top will get 9%, ACT will get 11%, and Winston 13%. So the smaller parties that I've just narrated, they'll get a big percentage of the vote. And Auckland Central will be won by this Candice Kinser, who's working very hard, door-knocking, sounding good, looking good, and, you know, it makes sense. If you vote for her, you get two members in Auckland Central at the very least. And so she's a beacon of hope, whereas most of the National Party backbench look tired, are young, no aspiration, you don't hear from them, they say nothing, they don't seem to be doing much. And so the depth in both the National Party and the Labor Party is not where it was when you and I were in Parliament.
1: Yeah, I was never in Parliament. I only worked there in the press gallery. Please don't tar me with that brush, Banksy. look, we haven't talked since the coup that wasn't, the coup that left Chris Pink hanging on the barbed wire in no man's land and being machine-gunned by the Prime Minister. Were you around for Jenny Shipley rolling Bulger?
0: Oh, yes, of course. Okay. I mean, I went, a couple of us went to Bulger, Paul East, McKinnon and I talked to Bulger and said, you're going away for nearly 2 weeks to Europe. When you get back, you won't be the Prime Minister. You're going to get rolled. You should be going to Europe for 4 days, not 2 weeks. Well, when he came back to Wellington Airport, it was Sir Douglas Graham that was at the airport to tell him that the numbers were up.
1: Did you vote against him, Banksy? Did you roll him? Did you help roll him?
0: I did. Yes, I did.
1: Why?
0: Because I just thought it was time for change. I thought that we were going nowhere. I thought that he'd become an emperor and not a prime minister. And I thought that we were in trouble.
1: Wow.
0: And, you know, you do some of these things for the wrong reasons in hindsight, but good reasons at the time.
1: All right. That didn't work out so well because Shipley lost the next election, didn't she, Banksy?
0: Well, some of these things don't work out so well, and, you know, we'll have to see how the National
1: Chris
0: Party
1: Pink knows in. That. Well, here's a question, then. If you'd been in the National Caucus when Chris Pink stood up and said, let's roll him, how would you have voted? Would you have had his back?
0: I probably would have voted to roll him if this National Party had anyone that was going to do better and save the day. But no, not for the sake of just rolling him. That was a poorly executed coup. Having said that, one-man coups don't often succeed.
1: Was it a one-man coup, or did the others pull out at the last minute?
0: Well, I know what it was because I'm inside the loop, but it was all set up to go, and it was looking quite functional over the weekend. But the two leaders in waiting couldn't work out who was going to be the leader and who was going to be the deputy, so they couldn't work out who was going to follow.
1: Who were the two leaders in waiting?
0: Oh, no.
1: Come on. You said you're in the loop. Share it with the group. Don't tease me.
0: Yeah.
1: Bishop and Stanford.
0: I don't want to stand.
1: If it's not Bishop and Stanford, don't say anything.
0: Put it this way. No one believes, not you, not anyone believes, that the caucus is 100% united around the leader. I think they need to be now. And I have no doubt that if there was someone more suitable in the wings and the caucus could have got their act together, I think there'd be a new leader of the National Party today, but there's not. I have to say that Chris Luxon is stepping up. He's given it his best shot. He's enthusiastic about the role. But Middle Auckland has been lost, and Middle Auckland won't be won by the National Party.
1: All right.
0: Write this number down. The National Party will get 27% of the vote on election day in 66 days.
1: 27%. What will Labor get?
0: 31.
1: So what did you give to New Zealand First?
0: I think they're
1: 15.
0: Good. I thought they were going to be good for 15, but I think they're very good for 13.
1: Okay, 13. You said ACT would get what?
0: 10 to 11.
1: So let's say 11, 15, that's 26 and 27. Oh, that'll get them there. You still say it's a centre-right coalition continues result?
0: No, because I think the top party will get 10 or 11 seats. That's 9% of the vote. Mm. And I think they'll go with Labor.
1: Okay. What about this idea of the strategic voting? You vote for your national MP, but you give your party vote to act on New Zealand First that Don Brash is talking about.
0: Well, you know, given that we've got a crazy electoral system that's only shared by one other country on earth, and that's Germany, and we could have done much better for ourselves by following the Australian model, given and accepting that we've got a crazy electoral system that really hasn't worked well for us, I think that makes sense. Anything that gives you the numbers makes sense, doesn't it, in a game of numbers.
1: But you're calling change of government here because of opportunity.
0: I'm calling a change of government if there was an election held last Saturday, without a doubt.
1: Okay, that, I can imagine whose polling you've got hold of. Could anything change? Can you see, and you've been around a long time, you've seen a lot of elections, John. I think back to the introduction of Jacinda Ardern in 2017. There can be things in the run-up to polling day that change the course of history. Can you see anything that might come out of the current players, the current parties, that will turn those predictions around?
0: Well, 66 days is a long time in politics. And yes, there can be change. And yes, there could be change. But just doing what we're doing that hasn't worked won't produce change. And if I was giving advice to the Labor Party, I'd say just keep your head down, because you're not going to win this election in any shape or form, but you might get over the line with numbers, because the National Party, who had so much goodwill and so much support at last election, has lost Middle Auckland, and you could find yourself in a position where you're forming the numbers for a new government. So don't say too much. So the National Party needs to get quite aspirational around, this is the problem. We've made mistakes. We haven't done as well as we could. We've got these five things that we're going to do. Follow us. It's going to be a lot better than the alternative. If they can get that across, they'll do well. But an Uber taxi Auckland on the Southern Motorway right now, where they're gridlocked, they've lost Middle Auckland.
1: Wow. So Labor, you're saying, can literally sleepwalk to victory.
0: I think so. I think that's how it will probably happen. The minor parties will do well. The minor parties, all of the minor parties will do well.
1: Mm. Banksy, always...
0: But I will tell you one thing. There's one thing I need to put up the mast this morning, and that is this. If the National Party find that they have the numbers with all of these groupings in whatever shape or form and can continue this coalition government, Winston Peters will be the Prime Minister.
1: Now, look, okay, that's got me interested, because people have said this to me. I just cannot imagine, as much as I can always remember when MMP was introduced and I went to lectures and stuff from people who knew about it and said, under MMP you never say never, there's no such thing as unprecedented, anything almost can happen. How could the Prime Minister not be the leader of the largest political party in a coalition?
0: Well, quite simple, because Winston could say to him, well, Lux, this is the deal. I'm going to be the Prime Minister for the first 18 months. That's going to happen. If you don't get the chalice, well, I'm going
1: to... Yeah, but, John, I'm just going to tell you why I think that's impractical. There is no coalition agreement in this government between New Zealand First and ACT. National has a coalition agreement with New Zealand First and a coalition agreement with ACT. It is not a three-way deal. It's National with two-way deals. Do you think ACT, to be part of that coalition, would ever agree to have Winston Peters as Prime Minister? Not in a month of Sundays.
0: Well, I think the ACT party would sooner have Winston Peters as Prime Minister than Chris Hipkins.
1: Wow. Well, yeah. Yeah. Do you think National might turn around and say to the Opportunities Party, oh, you can come on board?
0: Oh, I think National are going to have to talk to the Opportunities Party. I thought it was a ridiculous proposition that we're not going to do business with them.
1: Okay. So you're giving a few more paths to victory Fournette.
0: There are paths to victory. There are paths for victory. That was 66 days out, and our mortgages are going up today.
1: Yeah, yeah, and that is a big issue. Always fascinating, Banksy. We'll have to check in a couple of times more before polling day, mate.
0: Please, go well.
1: All right, good on you. That is John Banks. God, what's that he done? Former Mayor of Auckland, former National Party Cabinet Minister, a former turncoat against Jim Bolger, as I've learnt today, and former leader of the ACT Party and ACT MP, and he did the cup of tea deal, of course, in Epsom with John Key. And there's his take on it. He's obviously got some internal party polling from somewhere, which is what he's basing his predictions on. Oh, a lot of people say, oh, Winston will be Prime Minister. I don't think ACT are going to let that happen. I don't think you wouldn't get Kule Wong in a coalition with Winston as the Prime Minister. And I cannot see how a minor party gets to exercise the clear power that a Prime Minister has constitutionally. I just cannot see the National Party, were they to have the numbers, giving that away. And that's my rock-hard prediction on that. Someone else says, he's on the money. Sean, Winston first Maori Prime Minister should set the Maori Party up. I'm telling you, I think Banksy's wrong. But we can have a debate about that if you want. Oh, we've got to get an ad break, and it's 12 minutes away from 9.
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8: The Right Honourable Winston Peters, leader of New Zealand First, warmly invites you and your family to his public meeting in Hamilton on Sunday the 6th of September. 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
1: Always get plenary action to Banksy. Someone says, not happy about learning about Banksy rolling Jim Bolger, but I do enjoy hearing from him, and I wish we could get more of him on the platform. As I said, I will check in with him a couple of times before polling day. Tell me, Sean, could left or right make government win less than 50% of the vote like what happened in 1972? Hugh, no, 1972 was under FPP. You're not going to get a repeat of that. Sean, do you see Willie Jackson making a play for Labor leader? Something's going on there. That feels odd. We asked Willie. He still hasn't come back to us, or it's a maybe. We're still waiting to hear back. He has stepped out of the shadows recently. I remember the timeline when Angry Andrew got rolled, says Paul. Sean, he was sounding good until he hit the Beltway mumbo-jumbo about winning as Prime Minister. Sean, if Labor don't do very well at the next election, the radical left parties could have a higher combined percentage than Labor and being in control and run the country. So do we have to vote for Labor to stop the radicals being in charge? Snapper Dan. Dan, cup of tea and a lie down for you, my friend. Sean, if the left win the election, will you move the platform to the mainland, central Otago? And I'll just keep up the fight. And it doesn't matter who the government is. The platform exists and its principles remain the same. Tom, g'day.
10: Oh, morning, Sean. Just regarding the fuel tax, I know I've kind of slightly challenged you. I don't think
1: you didn't. No, you
10: yesterday.
1: Kicked my ass yesterday, Tom, I think it would be fair to say.
10: No, I didn't. Don't be a snowflake. I was trying to kind of put some things into perspective, and I guess it was just down to the lack of value for money that we get with the money that it's taken for roading, whether it's through road users or petrol tax or whatever. How much per litre goes on the emissions trading scheme? Is it 18 cents per litre?
1: Yeah, 18 cents per litre, something like that. Yeah, where does that go?
10: So here's a simple fix. Scrub that and just transfer that 18 cents a litre to the roading. Wouldn't that be a great idea?
1: And Tom, there we go. There's where, you know, Banksy just said there's no leadership, there's no follow me. Well, there's a follow me policy. Let's not play the climate change bullshit game. Let's give everyone 18 cents a litre off their fuel.
10: Yeah, exactly. And then you don't have to put it on the credit card. I totally get where you're coming from and Cameron Bagri about not loading the stuff on the credit card, so to speak. That totally makes sense. But it's just there's other things that can be cut that can fund this. And that emissions trading scheme
1: is just a setter. Yeah.
10: Yeah, and James Shaw, he should be bloody locked up for treason for what he signed us up for. And what are we gaining from it? Nothing. It's just a big bloody virtue signalling grift that we're not actually benefiting from. It's theft, it's fraud, it's a crime, what he's signed us up for. And he's done quite well out of it, thank you very much, and all the rest of the bloody greenwashers.
1: Yep. So, I hear you, Tom. I hear you.
10: It stands out like bloody dog's nuts.
1: Yeah. Good on you, mate. I thank you for your call. By the way, Harness Financial, the boys from Harness are in after 9 o'clock. Remember, if you want to ask them a question, ring or text while they are here, while they are in the studio. They're going to be asking the question today, is it time to cancel your health insurance? Gosh, we've got to see what the rates do today too. I might ask them about that. Hello, Sarah.
11: Good morning. Yes, and James Shaw's new partner, or wife, Kawasud Hi Puapua. I totally agree with John Banks. You better prepare. Winston Peters will be the next Prime Minister.
1: Yeah,
11: when I told you that last year,
1: you
11: said I needed to be on Tramadol. He will be the next new Prime Minister.
1: We may have to go something heavier than Tramadol if you still believe it. Sarah.
11: Absolutely, because ACT and New Zealand First have a very collegial agreement. They're very professional with each other. They've never argued in public.
1: Sarah, I'm just going to stop you there. Do you know that in reality, they've given up having the meetings with Luxon and Winston and Seymour because Seymour and Winston can't stand each other?
11: Well, look, for the sake of the country, they'll be collegial. And
1: they haven't so far.
11: I agree with National Party has lost Middle Auckland, and Craig Stobo is going to give Chris Luxon a real run
1: for his money in Botany. Yeah.
11: Because in Auckland, now listen to this, Auckland, Asian residents make up 31.3% of Auckland's total population. Auckland's future is the migrant population, because 42% of people in Auckland, its residents are born overseas. So that's the future of New Zealand and Auckland.
1: I hear you.
11: Okay.
1: I hear you. I think always a pleasure, Sarah. You go and take some of that Tramadol. Mike, how are you?
12: Good, mate. Yourself?
1: Yeah, very well.
12: Hey, I don't know where Banks here was tongue in cheek, But if he wasn't, he's pretty woke. When he referred to New Zealand as Aotearoa,
1: oh, he was
12: sort of
1: absolutely
12: familiar.
1: Trying to wind people like you up, Mike.
12: Yeah, we fucking succeeded.
1: I hear that, and I thought he knows exactly what he's doing.
12: Yeah, oh, yeah, I was like, you cheeky hooah.
1: Yeah.
12: But no, that's all right. I was just checking that he wasn't completely jumped off the bridge there.
1: Yeah, all right. So you can sit down, you can calm the farm now, Mike. He was.
12: Yeah, I can start
1: throwing bricks around. He got you, didn't he? He got you, but oh, good.
12: Yeah. Yeah, yeah, no, that was a good one. That's all right. We're just checking, Sean. We've got to make sure, because some of these people are completely stupid.
1: Yeah, I hear you. Thank you, Mike. Oh, that's hilarious. Nicola from Raglan, how are you this morning?
13: Oh, good morning, Sean. Yep, great, great chat. Just very quickly, I've just done a bit of a search for how much in a litre of petrol is effectively the climate ETS charge.
1: Yeah.
13: Because we're back to this thing. Like, I'm of the belief we have to keep maintaining our infrastructure because that's directly linked to our economy. Like, you know, in my role when I've done, you know, the Raglan Community Board, all these people phoning in saying they're getting damage to their trucks, just the cost to their, you know, vehicles and trying to move product, milk tankers. It's a huge cost when you've got poor roading. It just, the costs are huge. Anyway, so with our ETS charge, none of us batted an eyelid. We were just, you know, we all gobbled down the, well, I didn't quite gobble down the climate change thing, but apparently for petrol, the ETS cost is around 13.9 cents per litre. And for diesel, it's 16 cents per litre. That's including GST. So that's our carbon price. So that's just money that's just fairy dust. Just, you know, why aren't people jumping up and down about that? So right there, if we could cut that off, put that into roading, you know, how much is how much temperature has our climate gone down since we've been paying this tax?
1: Nothing we do you makes know, a do single bit of difference. Nicola,
13: not a
1: you're
13: bit
1: quite
13: of difference.
1: Right.
13: We've been paying this for years. So. Yeah. You know, we need to get bang for our buck. We've been spending this. Let's see the figures. How much has it dropped our temperature?
1: Yeah.
13: And by the way, who wants our temperature to drop? I'm quite happy if it does go.
1: And who
13: up a bit,
1: says it will do anything? It won't. The science behind climate change is being discredited and collapsing at a rate of knots.
13: It is. And so why people jumped up
1: okay,
13: and down
1: well,
13: about
1: this question. You're a New Zealand First candidate. Is New Zealand First going to have a policy of getting out of Paris?
13: As far as I know, yes, and I mean, I completely back that. I just think we're just pouring money down the drain and this money needs to stay in New Zealand. New Zealand First is for New Zealanders. It's in the title. That's what we want. We want prosperity and growth and pay our bills that way.
1: Yeah.
13: We need to grow our economy, not, you know, Cameron Bagri's absolutely right, but the one thing he didn't talk about was how do we get prosperous? You know, we've got great wealth in this country. We need to tap into it and get good jobs for our own people. That's how we grow our way out of debt and be able to afford things, is we need to actually get economic growth.
1: Good
13: we're way
1: you.
13: Poorer than we should be.
1: Hey, Nicola, are you going to listen to Bob Boyce's show this afternoon at 4 o'clock?
13: Yeah, I could phone in, and I've got a big list of things I want to moan about.
1: Oh, God, okay. Well, do, because I think he's a bit nervous, but it's an interesting thing you're doing
13: he'll do great. He's a great guy. Yeah.
1: All right, Nicola, thank you. That is Nicola. She is from Raglan, and she's a New Zealand First candidate. Just a disclaimer there. After the break, the boys from Money Matters are in. We're going to talk health insurance. And I'm going to get laughed at by Dieter because the South Africans, the Yappies, did win on Saturday night. Gosh, we've had a good and busy morning. Someone pointed out, Mike rang in and he said he hated the Aotearoa word. And then he dropped the word hua into the conversation. Make up your mind, Mike. It is 9 o'clock, news time.
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14: In this update, the Prime Minister is bound for Palau today for this year's already tense Pacific Islands Forum. A number of leaders are not present, some due to health and domestic politics, with concerns around potential foreign interference. Chris Luxon is unfazed.
15: We've always had leaders who can or cannot make PIF, just in the history of it as well, by virtue of being a very difficult region to travel within.
14: Representatives are expected to discuss China's ballistic missile launch in the Pacific, regional security, transnational crime and climate change. New Zealand's hosting next year. A view: financial pressure is behind our dwindling alcohol consumption. Latest figures from StatsNZ show that for the year to June, total alcohol consumption fell per capita, fell to a record 6.98 litres of pure alcohol, among the lowest in the OECD. Beer accounts for about 60% of the booze consumed, with wine and spirits making up around 20% each. Brewers Association Executive Director Dylan Firth says it's a reflection of the economy.
16: In terms of health-wise, most New Zealanders drink moderately anyway, so it's not really about that. What we're seeing is that people are looking to maybe spend a little bit less money in tough economic times.
14: Outgoing New Lynn MP Paolo Garcia has revealed he had to move house to avoid abuse during his time in Parliament. The National MP delivered his valedictory last night after announcing he won't seek re-election. The lawyer and Filipino community advocate entered Parliament in 2019. Garcia says he's been screamed at over the phone, almost run over, threatened and attacked while in his car.
17: I've always believed in a final judgment, not expecting that judgment happens here.
14: Efforts to stop the flu outbreak in its tracks with three vaccines for young children. Pharmac originally scheduled the jabs for next April, but brought the funding forward to counter a spike in hospitalisations. More than 260,000 tamariki between 6 months and 5 years are now eligible. That's news.
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14: In sport, Northern Netball Zone and Mystics boss Phil Vivers suggested a solution to a potential lack of silver ferns in the proposed privatised domestic competition next year. Netball New Zealand's decision to enter into an agreement with angel investors Anna Mowbray and Ellie Williams comes about a month too late to easily secure top talent. 18 local players have signed in Australia or England next season. Those tournaments run during the first half of the year. Viva reckons there's merit in looking at other windows.
18: Can we play at a different time of year to attract those players back, and they, you know, could affect play in two competitions? Those things are on the table to be discussed and for Anna and Ali to consider.
14: Fifth seed Flavio Cobolli has advanced to the US Tennis Open second round, courtesy of a 5-set win. That's sport. I'm Jodie Gill.
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20: Northland to Manawatu, including Coromandel Peninsula, Taumarunui, Taihape and the Tararua District, partly cloudy with isolated showers. The remainder of the North Island generally fine with high cloud at times. Nelson, Marlborough, Canterbury and Otago excluding Clutha, mostly fine, some high cloud and a few spots of rain about Otago from afternoon. Clutha and Southland mainly fine with high cloud at first, showers about Stewart Island spreading elsewhere this afternoon. Buller to Westland mostly cloudy with occasional showers. Fiordland periods of rain heavy at times. The Chatham Islands showers clearing this afternoon and fine spells increasing.
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1: And we go to Christchurch, the suburb of Shirley. 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And way back in the 1870s, the richest people in Merivale, the Rhodes family, chose not to live there. 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Always been a stratified society. Shirley, though, is a good suburb, a suburb hit very, very hard, I might add, by the Christchurch earthquake because of liquefaction.
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0: You can't take it with you when you're gone, so how do you make the most of it while you are here? It's time for Your Money Matters with Sam and Dieter from Harness Financial.
1: All right, the boys are with me in the studio. I want to start today by just an apology or a recognition that the Springboks did incredibly well last Saturday. We had to give you one before we kick your ass again this Saturday, but Dieter, and I commend you for not absolutely ribbing me when you worked in the studio. I thought you showed great restraint.
21: Well, I think the All Blacks might need to become vegan. It might protect them.
1: Stop that. All right. We're going to talk. And by the way, look, guys, the conversation today comes in the context of this waiting for the Reserve Bank to make, you know, this call on interest rates. You know, most people, I think, hoping they'll hold, but it looks like they might go up. And that puts even more pressure on the family budget, on individuals' budgets. And we ask the question, what gives there? You're saying insurance gives, but you've just come out, as you often do, with a way of looking at the idea of how you save money and whether or not you are. So health insurance, one of the first things that goes, are you saying?
22: Yes, that's right. We're going to talk about health insurance. But before we get into it, just a disclaimer that this is not personalised financial advice. For personalised financial advice, speak to your financial advisor, and we can be your financial advisors if you like.
1: All right.
22: So, yeah, is it time to cancel your health insurance? There's a cost of living crunch yet again. And the answer is, of course, no. It's not time to cancel your health insurance, but it is time to do health insurance smarter. And there are so many Kiwis in New Zealand that don't do health insurance very smart. And I just want to give a shout out to a listener of mine, someone very dear to my heart, my granny, Verna. She likes listening to the show. I love you, granny. Some years ago, I helped my granny restructure her health insurance, and she still has it. But the thing is that most of the time, Kiwis sit there with a really low excess on their health insurance. And then the premiums go up, and they go up, and they go up. And the first reaction is a different kind of cancel culture. It's a, oh my gosh, I want to cancel these premiums, you know. You don't think, I want to cancel my insurance. You don't think, I want to cancel the ability to have a hip replacement if I need one, or a knee replacement.
1: I don't want to have that feeling of security and safety anymore.
22: No.
1: I want to have my ass hanging out in the wind if I get sick. That's
22: right.
1: Not what people are thinking.
22: No, they're thinking, oh my gosh, I can't afford these premiums. I need to cancel these premiums. And you know what? You might be right. You might not be able to afford the premiums you're currently paying. Or you might be able to afford the premiums you're currently paying, but you shouldn't be paying that much because the structure is wrong. I just want to get straight into some real numbers. The best health insurance policy you can buy in New Zealand right now, categorically, independently researched as the best by QPR Limited, which is the foremost rating house in New Zealand for policy ratings, is Partners Life Private Medical, right? It's the best you can buy privately outside of a group insurance program, which you've said before you have, Sean. If you have, as a 45-year-old, the best health insurance in New Zealand with Partners Life, with a $500 excess, you're paying $44 a week for that, right? $44 a week to be covered for $600,000 a year of cover, to be covered for MRIs, ultrasounds, gastroscopies, all those things.
21: And exceptional non-pharmac.
22: Yeah, that's right. And non-pharmac drug cover at $600,000 a year.
1: Specialist?
22: No, you have to add that on. You've got to pay for your own specialist. No. Okay. But you're covered for the big ticket stuff,
1: yep.
22: Right?
1: Yep.
22: Right. If you need a hip replacement, it might be $35,000. Your excess is $500. Okay, that's $44 a week. Now, if you put your excess to $2,000, then it's $28 a week. If you put your excess to $10,000, it's $12.70 a week. Now, if your excess is $10,000 and you get told, hey, you need a $110,000 back surgery, but you've got the capital sitting there, $10,000, are you going to be like, yep, I'm going to, you know, use this 10 grand, get the back surgery over and done with next week or next month, or are you going to wait in pain for, you know, 3 years? You're going to use the $10,000 if you've got it. If you get told that you need a cancer treatment that is going to cost 20 grand a month, and you only have to pay 10,000 towards it a year, are you going to save yourself? You know, are you going to go ahead and get that treatment? Yes, you are. You know, most likely. The point is, you've got options sitting
1: there. Yeah, and I think that's the interesting thing. People often see these things as binary: either I have it or I don't have it.
22: Mm.
1: You're saying there are grades of having it.
22: That's right. Yeah, and interestingly, with this particular policy, there's a sub-benefit in it called the major diagnostic benefit, which means if you have to go into a public hospital for a major diagnostic like a colonoscopy or gastroscopy or an MRI, even if your excess is really high, you're only going to pay $250 for that.
1: Yeah. Look, I've got a question coming in. If my partner gets health insurance through work, one of those group schemes like we've got, are you still able to negotiate a deal for myself and the two children?
22: Yeah, that's an awesome question. Yes, there's a 90-day window on at the moment that your partner gets the cover where you can get added on to the program. You'll pay privately, but your pre-existing conditions will be covered. It's important to note, though, that it's really only worth doing that if you've got pre-existing conditions, because there are really good private options that you can go for that might actually be better value. It's a good idea to talk to us about that.
1: All right, and that's exactly the sort of advice you guys provide. Look, I just want to talk and just clarify a little bit more. You rang the other day and said, look, the premiums for our group scheme are going up, not by a horrible amount, but boy, there have been some massive price hikes. In insurance health premiums. Can you explain to people the context and why that was? Because COVID still having it, or still had an effect for years after?
22: Yeah, absolutely. Yeah, so for more context, last year, a average increase on people's health insurance premiums was around 27%, which is just outrageous, right? We've never seen that in New Zealand history. Just crazy. Some people even had higher increases if they were turning a year older, which happens to us all, unfortunately. But this year it's looking closer to around 11%, which is a great relief. It's still, you know, still hurts, still too high, but it's better than last year. This is because we had medical inflation at the highest level it's ever been in, and I think ever, actually, at least in the last 20 years. And the cause of this issue is multi-pronged. I might let you talk about some of the global stuff, Dieter, but just in terms of New Zealand, we had issues around deferred treatment following COVID, where people wouldn't go and get their major diagnostics. They wouldn't go see the specialist because they didn't have the surgery that they needed to have. And because of it, when they finally had the surgery, there were more issues, and therefore more claims need to be made. So that increases the total amount of claims. Public health system is still in absolute shambles. And so that increased the pressure on the private health system. And then you've got long COVID, treatment injuries. You had so many different issues all converging into one massive problem. And then you've got global pressures as well. Like what?
21: Well, you had the supply chain issues coming through.
22: Yeah.
21: Delays on a lot of medicines being produced in countries we couldn't get out of.
22: Mm.
21: So there's a whole backlog. The world system that moves things around takes a long time to restart.
22: Mm.
21: And we see this in Iran with the Hormuz Strait. You can't just switch it on and off.
22: Yeah.
21: There's a drag and a time delay that actually kicks in. Then obviously you had the tariffs component kicking in.
22: Yeah.
21: A lot of uncertainty globally, which doesn't help.
22: Mm.
21: And it's not just us that have suffered. I think a lot of countries have had.
1: Yeah. Yeah. I think we have a question, which you should be able to hear. We'll get her on the line. Ray, good morning.
3: Morning, guys.
22: Morning.
3: I just wanted to ask, if you were Southern Cross and it's literally impossible to move because of pre-existing and you're in ultra care, we're paying $1,800 a month at the moment. And what do we do?
22: Yeah, great question. Well, the primary benefit of UltraCare is that it covers pre-existing conditions after you've had it for 3 years. And

0: cases, you might sit there and say, well, maybe even if you've got the self-insurance thing, you've got a $4,000 excess, you look and say, oh, I can get that procedure publicly, I might have to wait a while. Rather than make a claim on my insurance, I'll just go and have it in the public sector. Is that a kind of a strategy that might work?
1: It's a great strategy, and if you play it out right, it can really work in your favour. So our advice is always have health insurance. But what you can do is you could just have health insurance for the big ticket stuff that the public health system doesn't cover at all, like non-pharmac drug cover, for example, cancer treatment for immunotherapy cancer treatment. But if you use your health insurance primarily just to get diagnosed with something quickly, then you can decide to jump back into the public health system and not have to pay your big excess, thereby saving money on premiums because your excess is high, but just giving yourself options either way.
2: Yeah, I think the other thing that's really important is a human aspect to this. When you're well, you can look at these things objectively. When you're unwell and you're in pain or not getting treatment actually gets a worse outcome, you can't at that point go, well, I want to go and put this in place. So you've got to think, you can't start this thing at the end. You've got to make sure your protection's in place before then. And the options will get you better outcomes.
0: Yeah, actually, that is a really good point. It's all well in the theoretical. When you're actually in the middle of it, it is something else. Look, guys, we're not going to get through all of this, but I'm getting a lot of texts from people saying, God, if interest rates go up today, how long does it take till the banks, you know, are offering better deposit rates to me? I think it's a good question, sorry.
2: It is. My initial response is it's pretty quick. However, that'll apply a lot to mostly term deposits. So if you're in a term deposit, you'd have to wait for that to mature, be able to re-lock
0: in.
2: Second thing is, if that is your investment strategy, then you're always going to be chasing where the rates go up and down.
0: Yeah.
2: That's not an investment strategy. It's a cash holding reserve position.
0: Yeah.
2: The other side of that equation is the mortgage rates. It'll take a while for those things to filter through the mortgage system.
0: Yeah.
2: Because lots of people have a lot of fixed portions.
0: Yeah.
2: So we've got a while to do things like make sure your insurance is covered and adjusted for when those rates impact you.
0: Yeah.
2: But also, if you're then relying on interest rates to live on, then there's a bigger issue on the planning side of things.
0: Yeah. All right. I've got you. Guys, we are out of time, but this is fascinating stuff and important stuff. I think you've given people some options today that it doesn't have to be all or nothing. And it's great to have wiggle room in life, as we all know. If people want more advice about this or any other financial matters, how do they get hold of you?
1: They can go to www.harnessfinancial.co.nz and send us a message, and we'll give them a call back. Or they can call or text me, Sam Rhys Thomas, on 0273344812. 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
2: Yeah, 0210268 7955.
0: All right, and I guess one of the things you always say, have a plan and don't panic. You know, whatever happens today, just have a plan.
1: That's right. And if you've got staff, think about giving them health insurance.
0: Yeah. I got to say, someone who set us up this morning is sitting there getting their tonsils done late in life because of our group health insurance, and it's a good thing to be able to offer. 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
1: Being able to talk is never more important than during an election year. 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
4: G'day, Boise here. I'm standing for New Zealand First and the Hutt South electorate. I'm up against some real Beltway insiders from the big parties. But as a Lower Hutt lad, I'm going to give it my best shot. 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It's the Putting Right that counts. 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
6: 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You can see all New Zealand First public meetings at nzfirst.nz. 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
8: Good session with the boys from Harness Financial. Yes, I did talk to Dieter at the start of that session about the rugby, and I've got to say he was magnanimous for a South African. For a yappy bastard, he wasn't bad. Yes, Chris, Janet Dixon is losing her licence. We mentioned that at the very start of the program today. You know, we will have Don Brash. We're going to get Don Brash on tomorrow on that. That's a nod from Bella, which is great stuff. We have got one more guest to come. Probably in about 5 minutes, we'll give Alistair Boyce a ring about his, and it's a sponsored show. It is not a platform show, but there is a new show on after Leah's show, 4 o'clock every Wednesday for the next 10 weeks. It will be The Putting Right That Counts with Boyce. It is a... he is presenting the show as a New Zealand First candidate and it will be part of his election expenses. Could I just add that anyone other candidate who might want, and I'm not going to do it for 1 hour, you just do it one off because it takes quite a bit of setting up. It's a commercial deal. If you want to have, if you're a candidate, you'd like to have an hour talking to the platform audience in the run-up to the election, just contact hello@theplatform.kiwi. And we'll see if we can do a deal. And I suppose Alistair's coming in here, but you could do it, I guess, by remote. We have the technology. We have the technology to do that. I do wonder with the interest rates thing.

0: sitting there today clutching your pearls and worrying about the future. I don't know that I am. I don't know that I am. What an interesting morning we've had. Can I just say too, what do you think of that? I shared with you the Tikanga and the Law symposiums being run at University of Auckland and Auckland University, trying to embed the idea that tikanga or Māori mumbo-jumbo, or custom as I call it mumbo-jumbo, is somehow intrinsic to the future of law in New Zealand and applicable to the law. I thought, like Act said, it's one law for all. And we might actually try for David Seymour tomorrow. We might send him, I've already sent him the details of that. And just saying, does a conference like this, is it in keeping with Act's proposals for one law for all? I'm not sure that it is. The lines are open, 0800 33 2283. You can text me on 5050. Just a reminder as well that if you want to come along to our election night party, and it could be a cliffhanger, could be a cliffhanger of a party, that is on November the 7th, Saturday the November the 7th at Dockside Restaurant. You simply go to Eventbrite. Go to Eventbrite, search for Platform Election Party 2026, and you can buy your tickets there. Someone emailed the other day and said what's included. There will be free drinks to a limit. And I probably would say we've got enough for four or five free drinks. We will have beer and house wine on. If you want to go top shelf, that's up to you. And there will be nibbles and food as a responsible host. We'll provide that in the evening. The restaurant will also have, or the bar will also have, if you want to pay for something more substantial, they will have the kitchen open, is my understanding. But it will be a great time, and gosh, it'll be historic. Sean, I haven't paid my new Māori co-governance bill. We'll keep you updated to see what happened next. They may send the boys round to collect. Jason, I'm not sure what that's in relation to. 0800 33 2283 is the number to call. Text me on 5050. Sean, I truly believe Michael Laws needs to have a word in Winston's ear and then Seymour's, and encourage them both to swallow their pride and work together. They have a lot of common ground, and by working together, they could secure a bigger share of the vote. Maybe. Oh, Paul's ringing. Paul, mate, how are you?
1: Yeah, good, buddy. Yeah, interesting topics, that blooming mumbo jumbo thing with the lawyers, that ground my gears.
0: Oh, doesn't that sound just fascinating?
1: Yeah, but on top of that, it kind of ties in with our taxation talk. And we're talking about the road excise tax for roading. But that also includes signage, doesn't it? How much mumbo-jumbo goes into re-signing? How about the so-called Maori economy plays for putting te reo on signs and things? Because I still think the economist, he sort of kind of glossed over the fact of the assignment of money gathered. And that is the issue. The guys yesterday calling in, I had to agree with them. I don't mind paying a bit more road excise tax if they can give me some checks and balances to where it's being distributed, right? Not just going into a pool, and we don't really know, do we?
0: Yeah, yeah. But, Paul, look, you've got to accept that as soon as money you've earned leaves your hand and goes to the government, it starts getting wasted. You've just got to accept that is a truth, no matter how good a system is. No one can spend your money as efficiently as you can.
1: I will, but do you not think over the last 15 to 20 years that the distribution has got worse, that bureaucracy has become a bigger part of where money gets spent, as the guys were saying, consultants and God knows what else, instead of grassroots work.
0: Yep, I hear you.
1: If you ran your business like that, the money you gather, and didn't use it on the things that mattered, you'd be down the gurgler.
0: Yeah, I hear you, Paul.
1: No matter how much you collect.
0: I hear you. Absolutely, mate. Thank you for your call. Ah, oh, that thing about the boys coming around to collect the debt, that's the Tiaki Wai water bill due yesterday. Geez, I haven't paid mine. Oh, I suppose I might get round to it.

0: Bastards. Let's take a break.
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0: This text says, I only caught the tail end of what you were talking about, the tikanga courses with kapa kinging. Were you talking about the courses that the New Zealand Law Society is putting on and advertising? Yes, and we might talk to the New Zealand Law Society about them tomorrow. Put that on the list, actually. Or even Eru Kapa Kingi, Māori activist. Weird stuff. More mumbo jumbo. As I have said, 4 o'clock after the 4 o'clock news, you have an hour of a new show. We're not making it here on the platform. The person who's making it is Boycey, Alistair Boyce. He's appeared as a commentator regularly on the program, but he's got the nomination to contest the Hutt South seat. He was born in Hutt South, Boycey, and he came along to me and he said, could I have an hour of talk back? I'll pay you for it. We'll hire the studio. We'll make the show as part of my election campaign. And I looked and I thought, it's never really been done before, but that doesn't stop the platform from doing stuff. So the first of these 10 shows starts at 4 o'clock this afternoon, and let's see how he's feeling ahead of his debut on Campaign Talkback Radio. Boycey, how are you, mate?
9: I'm feeling really, really good. We've got a wild and new innovation for the platform and for hopefully for campaigning.
0: Okay, what sort of show is it going to be, Boycey?
9: Well, I won't be too serious. Hopefully it'll be entertaining. We've got Craig Stobo on first up, which the listeners will know from Michael's show. So he's just announced as a candidate up in Botany with going against Chris Luxon. And he is eminently qualified. He's probably the best finance minister we've never had yet, but he could be coming.
0: All right. And Boycey, who do you want to hear from? Because you're going to have access to our talkback technology. It'll be the same number, 0800 33 2283, and the same text number, 5050. Ooh, who do you want to hear from? And how do you pitch for callers?
9: Oh, well, we want to hear from all voters, platform listeners and voters. Through Craig Stobo's portion, I really want texts with questions for Craig Stobo. because he can elucidate a lot of what we normal people don't understand. He's so well qualified. And then straight after Craig finishes, I want heaps of callers ringing in to discuss the Craig Stobo segment, and then bring up their issues and what's going on in both Hutt South and in New Zealand relative to the campaign. And
0: yeah, that
9: New
0: was
9: Zealand
0: the
9: First.
0: Other thing I was going to ask. In fact, we had a candidate, a New Zealand First candidate from Raglan, ring in earlier. She's looking forward to your show. I suppose you might be talking to a few New Zealand Firsters from around the country.
9: Oh, without a doubt. We'll try and get New Zealand First candidates on, and I don't mind other candidates ringing in. That's all good. Everyone's welcome. We're not trying to exclude anyone. We're trying to maximise participation in the election process and the democracy, and also obviously get across New Zealand First's positions and open up more discussion on topics.
0: Look, you're up against two big heavy hitters, right?
9: Yep.
0: You've got Jenny Anderson and Chris Bishop. Are you going to be pursuing this Don Brash, get Brash in and give the party vote to New Zealand First, or are you going to have a crack at it?
9: I don't think it's feasible that I can win the seat as a candidate, but we can certainly maximise the party vote. I'll take any and all of Ginny's votes, no problem. If people like Bush, well, they should vote for Bush and give me the party vote. So that's where I sort of sit.
0: That's bloody sensible. It's also a straight answer, Boise. Look, good luck this afternoon. I'm going to be here just keeping an eye on it because it is a new innovation for the platform, and I wish you all the very best.
9: Thank you very much.
0: Cheers. That is Alistair Boyce, Boise, New Zealand First candidate, essentially hiring the platform for an hour every week up until the election to talk to people in Hutt South and talk about New Zealand First. It's there'll be a different background, and how the show runs is up to him. Kelly is standing in as producer, as technical producer. All the rest of it is up to Boise. And, you know, that should be interesting. Interesting piece of innovation. This text says, I started paying attention to tikanga when they start paying attention to the law. The New Zealand Law Society offers 6 hours CPD for this out of 10 annual required to hold a practising certificate. 6 out of 10 hours on tikanga. A question for the New Zealand Law Society is whether this is appropriate given that CPD, what is CPD, is meant to keep lawyers educated and support the ongoing professional competence growth and agility of lawyers. What is happening in law in New Zealand because of activist judges and because of wokeness is we are coming towards, many people believe we should have separate justice systems or a two-tier justice system. And we cannot have that, and it has to stop.

0: not sure all of that hope has been realised. I haven't been back, and I wonder if I should go back to South Africa and see what it's like now, but that was 30 years ago that I was there. Rich, good morning.
1: Morning, Sean. How are you today?
0: I'm good, mate.
1: Hey, you made some comments earlier this morning about James Shaw's wife.
0: I'm going to apologise because so many people have told me that. I've seen so much on social media. Apparently this woman isn't.
1: Right, okay. Because I was looking at her, it's like Annabelle Shaw as James Shaw's wife, and I couldn't see her on the
0: list.
1: But
0: no one had approached me in the last 4 weeks to correct that.
1: Right, okay.
0: And I'm sorry, that's misinformation, and I do apologise and withdraw completely that claim.
1: No, that's all right. People make a mistake. It's all good. Yeah,
0: well, I did. And I'm kind of pissed off that no one from the Greens thought to point it out to me. But I'm pointing it out to you now that I made that mistake. But still, I've also been told that James Shaw has been intimately involved in writing some of the policies. And I'm not resigning from that because no one's corrected me on it.
1: What do you make of that latest Roy Morgan poll there?
0: Oh, look, Roy Morgan's... But they're all over... they all tell basically the same story, Rich.
1: Yeah.
0: Opportunities Party is there or thereabouts. Labor and National are neck and neck. New Zealand First may be not doing as well as you think. The Greens, there are always going to be 12% of idiots in this country who have no idea what they're on about. ACT... kind of doing okay, maybe rising a little bit, and that it is, there's nothing in this election. That here are the options, either the current makeup of parties, coalition parties, can just get over the line, but Labor can't get over the line without the Opportunity Party. That's what all the polls are telling us. So let's see how that plays.
1: Do you think when Winston went off at... Lawrence Nguyen, whatever his last name is, that hurt their vote.
0: I think that stopped their momentum. And I think they've got to think about that. That stopped their momentum. New Zealanders are a lot of things, but I'm going to say this. New Zealanders are not racist and they don't like being called racist. We're a hell of a fair people, no matter what the Maori activists say. You know?
1: Do you like listening to Michael Laws yesterday? I think it was yesterday, and he was talking about he made comments that he thinks it's going to be a left win election because of the overhang. Like, where do you see it, Sean? Because it's
0: I do not know because I don't know, and I'm just going. Anyone who tells you they do is whistling Dixie, mate. We don't know until the votes are cast. We don't know until Saturday night or Sunday morning or Monday morning, and even then. There will be water to flow under the bridge because the real wheeling and dealing begins on Sunday. Unless there's a clear-cut result, and the one thing we can say is it's very unlikely there'll be a clear-cut result.
1: No, and I think with National, the way they're going to vote poll at the election, there'll certainly be some opening eyes into things.
0: Banksy wasn't holding back, was he? He wasn't high. He said they've lost Central Auckland. They've lost Auckland urban area. Well, there's your election right there. But then again, and what was his advice to Chris Hipkins? Do nothing. Do nothing.
1: That's the kind of sad thing. It's kind of like the opposition can potentially just sit back and do nothing. It's kind of sad, Sean. It's like, okay, they can just sit back and we'll just, those things that they did during their 6 years, I mean, they were useless and crap. And it's like, well, so what, we're going to vote in Chippy again? It's like potentially give him a bow. It's like, really? I'm surprised that Chippy's still there. Yeah.
0: Well, Rich, you can split your vote. You can vote National in the electorate and you can vote New Zealand First or ACT. There you go.
1: Yeah, that's what I'm looking at doing. We'll see.
0: Good on you, mate. Thank you for your call. Cheers. We've still got one break to go. We better go to it right now.
2: Shane Jones, Deputy Leader of New Zealand First, invites you to his three upcoming public meetings in Opotiki, Gisborne and Wairoa. Shane's Opotiki public meeting is at 2 p.m. on Saturday 5th of September at the Opotiki RSA. On Sunday 6th of September, Shane's meetings are in Gisborne 2 p.m. at the Emerald Hotel and in Wairoa at 6 p.m. at Gemmell's Cafe and Bar on Marine Parade. 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Authorised by H. Howard, 91 McKenna Road, Field.

0: thing.
1: Being able to talk is never more important than during an election year. The Free Speech Union invites you to our annual conference and AGM in Auckland, featuring a keynote address by British comedian and commentator Andrew Doyle. 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
5: G'day, Boycey here. I'm standing for New Zealand First in the Hutt South electorate. 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But as a Lower Hutt lad, I'm going to give it my best shot. I don't want to talk at you, but I want to talk with you through my new show. It's the Putting Right that counts. 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
6: 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Thunderdome.

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1: Oh, just a few minutes to go till Michael takes over. Can I just say a big thanks to Josh, who I might give Friday off. We might give Michael Friday off too. Josh pulled an all-nighter last night. We had a drive, a hard drive, go fritz in our rack, and the boys had to reboot the system, and Josh was up all night. So be gentle with him today. That is what is great about running a small and dedicated team of people. People go the extra distance. I just want to say thank you, Josh, for doing that. On the poll, Sean and I agree. Too many people look at the poll of the day and treat it like gospel. The polls are never 100% accurate and fluctuate way too much anyway. And we've got like 14% of the voting public not responding to the polls. So I'm telling you, just wait. And you don't get any smarter by saying this is what's going to happen. You're almost always wrong. Whoever makes a political prediction, it's anyone's game. It's anyone's game. Sean, where do polling agencies get their information from? I can honestly say I've never been asked to take part in a political poll. I have a number of times, but I tend to get, they say, are you involved? I say I'm involved in the media or whatever, and they say, that's all right, thanks. They do phone polling, generally 1,000 people. Some of them are self-selecting online. It's a dark art. And I suppose it gives journalists something to write about, doesn't it? And it's an imperfect thing. I agree, Sean. I've already read that one. Sean, we haven't heard from Leo in a while. Would be good to hear him on the Free Speech Friday again. We'll get him on. Put Leo down for this week and we'll find someone else. Yes, we could go to the Real Estate Authority on the Janet Dixon case. Sean, my family friend from South Africa says South Africa's gone downhill. Even the power gets cut off from these days at certain times. Well, it won't have gone downhill from the time I was there, which was, I think, about 6 months after Mandela became president, maybe less. I went for a game, an All Black game. The All Blacks, captained by Fitzpatrick, returned to Cape Town. And when I write my memoir, I never got to the game for, I think, very good reasons, but I did meet Nelson Mandela at the townhouse at a reception, at a party, actually, we went to in... at his residence in Cape Town, and the country was full of optimism and emerging from the darkness of apartheid. Someone says, met Boyce on Sunday at the Jones New Zealand First Talk. He'll go all right. Sean, I placed an order on Output Envy yesterday after hearing their two sessions with yourself and Leah. I think we're going to have a little bit more Output Envy with Leah. They're going to, I think Kells and Leah are going to road test some products, and there'll be some special deals in the run-up to Christmas on Output Envy stuff. Watch out for that. Sean, with all the division going on, why hasn't anyone started a serious conversation of going to a republic? Would it or wouldn't it end it all? Is that what we haven't? Yeah. Do you know the first country, modern country in the world to have a written constitution? The United States. The United States, and maybe that's where we need to go, but God, vested interests would hate change. Sorry, I missed it. Who won this the election? Sure, no, not Leo. He's arrogant, rude, and far too self-entitled. He's a point of view. Sean, I was polled once, and when asked who I suggested Geoffrey Palmer could have a go, 6 months later he became the Prime Minister briefly. Sean, David Farrer is the only accurate pollster. Regards, Winston. Vanessa, good morning.
2: Morning, Sean. Look, just a very quick word on the polls. It's always puzzled me, or I find I'm bemused by the fact that people place so much emphasis on these polls. I can't remember the name of the last poll a couple of weeks ago, but it was 846 people were polled.
1: Yeah.
2: 400 of those were random phone calls, but the other 446 were actually from people who are registered pollers. So there are people that actually sign up to give their opinion on various polls. So they're hardly, you know, they're already engaged. It really is.
1: Well, Vanessa, let's crunch the numbers. Most polls have a margin of error of about 3-3.5%.
2: That's right.
1: And most of them show 14% of people not responding.
2: Yes.
1: So 14 plus 3.5 is 17.5%. So how accurate can they possibly be, Vanessa?
2: Exactly.
1: You know, and that's, I just ask people to just remember those very basic numbers. You do not have to be a mathematician to figure out that their reliability, therefore, as indicators of what might happen, is wildly off mark, or can be wildly off mark.
2: It is, yes, I agree. And it is interesting that people actually don't ask that question. They don't, they talk about the polls, but nobody actually bothers to say, well, actually, who's been polled and how is it being polled?
1: Look, the other thing is, Vanessa, you know, politicians love polls that show them doing well, and they just they poo-poo them if they're wrong. There's only one poll that matters. And you know what I love about what we do here on the platform, the conversations we have. And I've been accused of, I don't know, having a crystal ball or something. If you talk to enough people and if you listen to enough people, you get a feeling for where a country is at and where it's going. And I don't need to poll people to do that. I need to listen carefully. I need to read lots. I need to talk with as many people as I can. And, you know, a lot of people said, and I'll be honest, the people at New Zealand First said, you were the first media organisation that said we had a chance last election. And I called it very early. I said, they are back for all money. The polls weren't saying it, but you feel it.
2: Exactly.
1: But I'm telling you what I feel now, Vanessa. I feel it's anyone's game. But I feel that if the right are going to win, they will do it with the three current parties. And if the left is going to get in, we'll take Greens, Te Pāti Māori, Opportunities Party and Labour. And if the Opportunities Party doesn't get to 5% or get a seat, the right will win.
2: Well, let's hope that's the case then, Sean.
1: Well, let's see. Otherwise, you know, it's all on for young and old, Vanessa.
2: I'll be leaving. Thank you.
1: Lovely.
2: See you,
1: thank
2: bye.
1: You. What a great morning. Absolutely jam-packed. Terrific setup. Thank you, Bella. Great work, and we'll do it all again tomorrow. Someone says Mandela was a terrorist. Yes, he had done terrorist stuff. Someone says yes to a republic. President Plunkett, two terms. You are dreaming, mate. Not a republic. Let's just merge with Australia. That would F up the lefties. Sean, who would write a modern republic constitution in New Zealand? I'll give it a crack. Answer the last people you would want to. Better the devil you know, says Steve. Sean, I think many people who are polled are often sending a message to the politicians in the world rather than reflecting them what they tick in the box on the day. Polls value lies, not as absolute predictors, but revealing trends. And Stuart, that's the other thing. Polls will show you trends if all their inconsistencies are the same every poll, and that's what you look for in a poll, a trend, not a specific outcome. God, you guys are smart and sophisticated. Maybe it's the quality of the listener that keeps the platform going. Thank you very much indeed for your company this morning. Michael is along after the news. It is, which is here soon. It's coming up to 10 o'clock.
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3: In this update, Green MP Tamitha Paul is being called to apologise for making a false claim about National's Northland MP in Parliament. In a heated speech, Paul claimed Grant McCallum was paying off a house in Wellington using the MP accommodation allowance. Videos that Paul posted to social media have since gone viral. He's disappointed the Green Party's co-leaders aren't holding their MP to account.
4: I think it reflects poorly on them and their leadership. Yeah, the people of New Zealand, they want to hold other politicians to a high standard and have them managed to do it to themselves.
3: It's thought financial pressure is behind our dwindling alcohol consumption. Latest figures from Stats NZ show that for the year to June, total alcohol consumption per capita fell to a record 6.98 litres of pure alcohol, among the lowest in the OECD. Beer accounts for about 60% of the booze consumed, with wine and spirits making up around 20% each. Brewers Association Executive Director Dylan Firth says it's a reflection of people being more cash-strapped. The availability of free flu vaccines could prevent serious illness among our most vulnerable tamariki. More than 260,000 children under five are now eligible for a jab. Pharmac urgently pushed up the funding set for April to curb our worst outbreak in years. College of GPs President Luke Bradford says hospitalisations have spiked, especially among Māori and Pacific children, and removing the cost barrier could counter that.
5: The vaccine itself is free and the delivery of it is free, which means that you're more able to take the step and get your child vaccinated than to worry about whether you have to sacrifice something like food instead.
3: The government's planned rates cap for councils has passed its first reading. Its bill would cap rates hikes at 4%, excluding water charges. It's expected to come into force in 2029. Councils would be expected to prepare for it from next July. The Finance and Expenditure Committee will now consider the bill. Wanaka's Cadrona Ski Field is pushing its ski season out by another week. It will now stay open until October 18, thanks to mid-season snowfall. That's news.
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3: In sport, the hard work starts now for angel investors Anna Mowbray and Ali Williams in partnership with Netball New Zealand to get a privatised domestic competition started in 2027. The exact number of teams, owners, locations, playing rosters, coaches, competition format and start date need confirming. A broadcast agreement is also a priority. Netball New Zealand boss Jenna Wooten says they've agreed a set of expectations as part of their non-binding term sheet. 16-year-old para swimmer Jessica Johnston's outlined her potential, breaking two national records previously held by 11-time Paralympic champion Dame Sophie Pascoe in the SB9 100 metres and the 50-metre breaststroke. That's sport. I'm Malcolm Jordan.
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7: There's a tipping point between self-criticism that is useful and self-hatred that is annihilating. 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
9: Freedom is important to all of us. As someone who spent many years making speeches, I've quoted many definitions of freedom, some very moving and eloquent. But I've always liked George Orwell's blunt and unadorned statement. He said, freedom is the right to say no. There's something kind of happily rebellious about that definition.
0: What you have to say counts on The Platform.
10: It's freedom of speech to say things with which other people disagree. And then you would find some of the left wing, and there were quite a lot of left wing about then, still now, would demonstrate, would try to stop that person from speaking. And then you would find that if the club still wanted that person to speak, people in authority, sometimes in university, would say, well, now look, there'll only be trouble if you get that person in, and the police will have to come. Don't cause trouble. That way, freedom dies. Someone wrote a book here called The Closing of the American Mind. Problems started on campuses in the United States. I was quite utterly shocked when I found letters sometimes from the fellows of universities saying, we accept the view of these students. If they don't want to listen to a speaker, they should have the right to stop him from coming. Now, for that, to me, they demanded intellectual freedom to say whatever they wanted to say and teach. The freedom they demanded, they must extend to others. But it's fighting for freedom of speech, for freedom of worship, fighting those who would whittle it away bit by bit, who think that they know all the answers.
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11: All right, sort of a gusty day, actually, for most of the country today, and cloudy. Lots of wind, so let's go. Oh, gosh, experienced that myself this morning, but there you go. Not in quite the same confined circumstances, though. Northland, all the way down to Manawatū, going through the west, you know, so that's Auckland, Waikato, Taranaki, King Country, Whanganui, Manawatū, Coromandel Peninsula, Taumarunui, Taihape, and the Tararua District, partly cloudy with isolated showers. And for the remainder of the North Island, so that's all that east coast, Bay of Plenty, Hawke's Bay, Poverty Bay, Wairarapa, and then Palmerston North South, generally fine, high cloud at times today. Nelson, Marlborough, Canterbury and Otago, mostly fine, high cloud, few spots of rain about Otago from the afternoon, and quite a strong westerly inland. Clutha and Southland mainly fine with high cloud at first. Showers about Stewart Island will spread elsewhere this afternoon. The west coast, mostly cloudy with occasional showers, although there will be periods of rain, heavy at times in Fiordland. In the Chatham Islands, showers will clear this afternoon, fine spells will increase. But it's going to be a windy day for a good part of the country today, particularly if you're on the coast. And nowhere's really cold, nowhere's really wet, nowhere's really warm. That is the news, sport and weather. It is 8 minutes past 10.
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11: Good morning, New Zealand. It is Wednesday. It is the 2nd of September. Quite a bit happening today, particularly this afternoon, when your mortgage interest rates are likely to go up courtesy of the Reserve Bank of New Zealand. That announcement expected, I think, about 1 o'clock or so after the show's finished anyhow. But there seems general acceptance amongst all the economists for what they're worth that the Reserve Bank today will hike. And I don't know if that's quite the word. It'll be probably 0.25%. The official cash rate from 2.5 to 2.75%. And dealing with stubborn inflation, it's currently running at 4.1%. Listen, as I said yesterday, Christopher Luxon, as the Prime Minister of this country, for all of his communication faults, I would think that was his problem, really. He's not a natural politician either, so but putting aside those, if you like, flaws in the makeup of a Prime Minister, he's had some dreadful luck, and today this will just confirm it all. And there's no sign of the Iran-USA conflict abating at any time soon. There is one outlier, I have to say, amongst the economists today, and is the Kiwi Bank, not particularly known for their robust intellectual insight. But nonetheless, their economist is saying, take your knees off the New Zealand economy's neck, to the Reserve Bank of New Zealand. They don't buy the embedded inflation argument. They say it's all temporary. It's all mostly to do with fuel. It's not. But as a consequence, let the economy breathe. But they seem to be an outlier today, so that is coming. Reinforcing to us all that the cost of living is not being solved or resolved anytime soon. And it's the reason why the centre-right are losing this election to the centre-left, I have to say. I'm waiting for a coherent, I think the only one on the right that can provide it, yeah, it's probably right, is New Zealand First, actually, because they've got that wiggle room ideologically, pragmatists rather than ideologues. But the centre-right hasn't come up with a cost of living answer yet, and it needs to, and it needs to do bloody quick. This reminds me very much of an election that I was in Parliament for between 1990 and 1993. In 1990, the National Party was elected with an overwhelming majority. There was a blue tide swept through. In the lead-up to that election, Labour were in lots of trouble. The economy was just in turmoil. Labour went through three changes of leader. It went from Longy to Palmer, and then they eventually settled on Mike Moore. Very reluctant to do so, the Labour caucus, because they never liked Mike Moore, didn't trust him. And he wasn't really one of them, because he didn't come from that sort of intellectual academic background that most of the Labour leadership from of the time came. Anyhow, they selected him to save the election. In very much the same way, you might argue that Chris Hipkins was thrown into the front bench after Ardern resigned. There were similar circumstances, not completely same, but the similar circumstances sort of contain the damage. We know we're going to lose, but just contain the damage. And National came in a wave in 1990, a bit like the centre-right came in a wave in 2023. They promised a whole series of stuff, the National Party in 1990, and delivered almost on none of it. Can you start to see the resemblances now? They struck some adverse economic times. They inherited it. But even they got better luck, because by the end of their term, the economy was starting to turn around, unlike this one. But the other thing that was apparent was that they were going to lose the election, and most of it was a communication problem. Well, it wasn't just a communication problem, to be fair. I mean, when you break a whole series of election manifesto promises and you just keep on breaking them, you've given a chance to put New Zealand back together again, which pretty much was their theme, actually. I think Make New Zealand Great Again would essentially have gone down very well as a National Party slogan back in 1990. And didn't. Then, you know, that same sense of disappointment, of betrayal is there. And Labour almost won the 1993 election, despite doing bugger all, offering bugger all. In fact, the correlations between Labour then and Labour now are stark and their similarity. But the one thing that Jim Bolger had, as I said, is he didn't have the whole world going mad at the time and importing inflation. He was starting, or at least the economy was starting to pick up of its own volition. People were starting to export. And the tough times, which had endured for 3, 4 years, 5 years even, had gone. But nonetheless, there we go. They didn't have a Reserve Bank increasing interest rates. They were decreasing in that year, as Luxon does. I think there are a lot of similarities. Jim Bolger wasn't a very effective communicator, but he was an old-fashioned politician. That's the difference between him and Luxon. Luxon's not a particularly effective communicator either, but Bolger had been in Parliament for, oh, God, how many years? I was just trying to think, 12 years before he got elected as a Prime Minister. So he knew politics. He understood retail politics. He knew to sack people, in actual fact. Halfway through that, he sacked Ruth Richardson as his finance minister, if you remember rightly. realising that he had a problem. I haven't seen anything like that from Christopher Luxon. He sacked nobody except Christopher Pink, and that's for an entirely different reason than economic policy. So the National Party continues, as I say, and the centre-right to stumble towards losing this election if they don't do something. And can I just give you a little bit of... You know, people don't vote on... I know there are culture wars out there. I understand that. I understand there is concern about co-governance the rise of what people perceive as a heavy taxation opposition. But at the end of the day, people don't necessarily vote for you because they're scared of the other side. They tend to vote for you because you're going to offer them a better tomorrow. It's retail politics 101. Even if you haven't delivered it, if you promise it and say, we think we can do it by this and at least sketch out something that looks like a plan, then people will tend to buy that. Elections have always been fought over the economic circumstances. If the economy's not working, if people aren't confident about their jobs, if they're getting poorer, they tend not to reward you, I have to say. I'm struggling to remember an election in all of my time, but even of times before that, before I was born, let's just say since the Second World War, in which if the economy was going backwards and you were getting poorer in comparison to normal, you immediately decided to reward that government that was delivering all this a next term. It's exactly the opposite. And we may be looking at the first one-term national government ever, or national-led administration anyhow. But I'll go back to it, and I'll just say this to everybody. It's the cost of living, stupid. All right? It's... I think was it Carville who was Clinton's, was it Clinton's? Election supremo, pointing out it's the economy stupid. In other words, it's and New Zealanders are unconfident about the economy. Today, as the Reserve Bank hikes interest rates again, not by much, it's only 0.25% at the end of the day, but it's going in the wrong direction. And tomorrow we'll be reintroducing to the program Craig Stobo, thank God, to give us some insight into this. But one of Craig's great arguments over the last, 4 years with us on the platform has been inflation, inflation, inflation. You've got to get it under control, otherwise it's killing you.

entirely convinced that 10,000 public sector servants, particularly those who'll be striking next Wednesday, contribute anything to anything in this country, full stop. And I'm sure the rest of the country, bar those living in Wellington, would agree. They want better pay and service delivery. God knows what service delivery is. What do they want? Uber given to them at their lunch desks? I don't know. And the PSA is running the show, but of course they're run by a Labour Party activist and a union, that's the PSA, who want the government out and who have been arguing that they want the government out. So the timing of the strike is not coincidental. It's designed to cause maximum political damage and to draw the attention of the media towards the whole idea that the public sector are badly ganged up on by nasty bastards in the beehive. Can I just say, as I said, and they're complaining that they're facing pay offers under inflation. I'll come to that in a second. Listen, and that the government overworks and undervalue them. Listen, just some basic stats here, shall we? So, you know, about underwork and not valued and, God, it's dreadful out there and we're getting a pay rise that won't necessarily be 4.1%. Here it goes. The comparison between the public and the private sector, it always used to be that the private sector was better paid than the public sector. Always used to be for that, for decades. You'd go into the private sector, you'd risk your capital, you didn't have quite so much security of jobs, and in turn for that, you were paid more. Well, God, those days have gone. Josh, you and I and everybody else working in the private sector, I'm about to share some statistics with you, and then I think you'll lose any sympathy, if you had any to start with public service employees and their odd and strange lifestyle and workplace. It goes like this. These are statistics from the Department of. The average, wait for this, the average public wage or salary in this country is $107,000. You did not mishear me. It's $52.59 an hour. The average public sector wage and salary in this country. $107,000 a year. What is it in the private sector by comparison? The average hourly rate is $42 an hour, $85,000. The difference is $22,000, Josh. The difference between the average public sector wage and salary and the average private sector wage and salary. $22,000. In addition to which, over the last 5 years, from 2021, sorry, last six, to 2026, yeah, six, isn't it, because you conclude both those 2 years, the cumulative salary and pay rise of the public sector is just a tick under 20%, so 19.9%, the cumulative. Do you know what it is for the private sector? 16.6. So not only are they paid more money in 2026 than the private sector in general, but their wages have been aggregating for the last 5 to 6 years at a greater rate than the private sector as well. So let's just get this right, shall we? In the public sector, you've got featherbedding to an enormous degree. You get paid to do musical and recreational purposes, I think they're called waiata lessons, and a whole series of things that allow you to get in touch with your culture and your consciousness within the public sector. In the private sector, these are the poor bastards that are actually creating something in this country. These are the ones that are actually running our tourism, our dairy, our agriculture, our horticulture, our viticulture, our manufacturing in this country, our IT, the stuff that we export overseas and make money of. They're getting paid less with less job security in the private sector. And they're not, their wage increases and salary increases are not going up at all. 16.6% over 5 or 6 years in comparison to 20% to the public sector. And there's already a significant disparity between public and private sector incomes in this country. Now, these stats I've taken from the Department of Statistics and from the Public Service Commission. And here we have the Public Service Association,
trade union or Labour-dominated activist trade union dedicated to getting rid of the centre-right government, arguing they want

more money and they're going on strike because, quote unquote, they feel undervalued and that they're working too hard. I can't disguise my contempt or my risible insight into this particular campaign. Listen, I just to say, easy to say, if you want to go on strike, don't come back again, just quietly. It would be nice to have somebody taking that particular view on this, given the enormous advantage that the public sector has been accruing over the private sector. And when you look at those statistics, one of the things that immediately sticks out to you is, and it's the point that I've just made, there's one group of that who's driving the economy forward, who is creating wealth and productivity as well. And then there is the dead hand, the almost diseased and withered hand of Wellington and its public service and its public sector, dragging New Zealand.

0: strange and ungodly reason that despite having low productivity and crapping in its own nest on occasions and lying to Parliament and producing nothing of great value to this country, I have to say, they want to get paid more. While the private sector, who is dragging this country through at these economic times and turmoil, is looking at them sideways and going, you really are bloated bastards at the end of the day, just holding us all back. Those are my thoughts this morning. What are yours? 0800 33 22 83. Text 5050. It is 28 minutes past.
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We obviously, for some of the more serious crimes, in fact, all of the serious crimes, I think, with the jury to a large extent, you can choose a jury trial if you did. I've actually been involved in a jury trial. I was getting sued for defamation about 20 years ago. And believe it or not, poor buggers, I feel sorry for them.

0: It was, I was the first defendant in a defamation trial in the High Court, which was heard before 12 jurors, and that took 2 weeks. And I was sitting there, I was defending myself, and I can remember thinking to myself every day, you poor buggers, you know, you could be working, you could be looking after your kids, but they'd file and usually the court started, I think, about 10 o'clock, knocked off about 4 o'clock. And there they were in prison looking incredibly bored, I have to say, during much of this particular trial. Well, that was civil cases. Criminal cases obviously are the same. But now New Zealanders are smart enough to go, I'm buggering off. So if I ever get a jury summons, or I always go, there are 1,001 reasons that I'm not going to order it. And I'm sorry, but that's my lack of public consideration. Mind you, the last time they contacted me, I said, my name's Michael Laws. And they said, they're Michael Laws? And I said, yeah, it's all right, Mr. Laws, you don't need to come in. So they must have known that I'd get an objection from either the prosecution or the defence team straight away. So don't even bother to contact me.
1: Probably both, Michael.
0: Yeah, that's right. I would have been struck out before I'd even arrived at the courthouse. But anyhow, nonetheless, getting a jury is harder and harder and harder. And the kind of people that end up in juries, I don't think are probably representative of our communities anymore. The issue then becomes, do we need juries in the 21st century? Are they bright, intelligent and enough to be able to come to good decisions? And the third aspect of it, are they genuinely representative of your peer groups or their community, which is what they're already intended to be, you know, at the end of the day? Well, joining us to talk about that, and that is Marie Dyberg, our famous defence lawyer and our favourite one, KC, of course, and she joins us now. Marie, great to have you on the show again. Lovely to talk to you.
2: Good morning, Michael.
0: You heard my introduction. It's been going around your profession for, oh God, decades now, Marie, but the clamour for something else isn't going away and seems to be getting stronger for all the reasons that I've just suggested. Can you just, first of all, take me through the basic principle of why we have juries in the first place?
2: Right. And if I start off, Michael, just by harking to the Supreme Court, which in a recent case has said that the whole premise of our justice system is the jury system. That is because juries bring the community to the court. They also bring diversity of life's experiences, a wide variety of occupations and so forth, that judges don't always have that same perspective. And then how it's the basis of our Bill of Rights that all citizens should have the right to a jury trial. And while it is said, and what you said is that the people who are coming forward as jurors aren't really representative of the community, I'm still very pleased and very sort of gratified to see that we have a wide range. We have engineers, we have nurses, we have doctors, psychologists, social workers, we have business people, students, and then of course you have the youth for students, and there are some that are of the more less professional. And now, unfortunately, we have had a change in the law, and we are not allowed to know what the professions of jurors are. So as far as the defence, yes. So that's
0: why?
2: Only about...
0: Why? What's the rationale for that law change?
2: They took occupations off the electoral roll. We opposed not having the occupations. We strongly did, the defence bar did. I've done a trial without occupations, and I'm not always sure, well, of course I'm not now, have I got a balanced jury? Who have I got, you know, on the jury? And I've always liked a balance in age, a balance in gender, a balance in occupation. I like a diverse jury. No, so we go blind. We have no idea whether there's any background, whether they're government workers, whether they're police or corrections, none of that. And it's very disturbing for us. But yes, a number of decisions we have seen.
0: So let me get it right. The background of that was, let me get this right, because I've just filled out an electoral form asking me my occupation. And I've put broadcaster. Are you saying to me that information, the Electoral Commissioner obviously got that information, are you saying that that's no longer being provided to the legal profession?
2: No, we do try. That's the Crown as well, although the Crown have greater resources to vet the name. So we have the name, we have the address, so you get some idea of where somebody lives.
0: Well, you can just Google the occupation. Them, can't you?
2: Gone.
0: Yeah.
2: So we have no idea. We have no real rationale.
0: Right. So, but the premise of what you say, and you've just quoted that Supreme Court judgment's ironic in actual fact, if you don't mind me saying so, because as you know, I'm not a great fan of the legal system and of judges in particular. But essentially, the Supreme Court saying is we can't be trusted to give a balanced view or verdict. 12 good people in the community can be, but us judges, God, you know, we might be out of touch with the community. Thank God we've got jurors to do it. Is that the argument they're making?
2: I think the argument is that about juries bringing together from the community, and it is the community. So that judgment says that a jury is better than sometimes judges. Sometimes, of course, you get a rogue jury and you get surprising decision, but they are saying of the two systems and what is constitutionally sound is that the community itself decide what are the mores of the community, what is acceptable. They have more widespread experience of life, the good, the bad,
0: They certainly do. No, I understand the argument, Marie. It's just that I wouldn't call it tautology, but it's an odd argument on the one hand that you're saying, well, they're much more representative, they might give us much more balance than we will. And I go, yeah, that's an interesting admission for you to make. Well, but that's also not true, is it? It relates to all. So it's only some ways, crimes that you can choose a jury, isn't it?
2: If you have imprisonment, maximum imprisonment of under 2 years, you have no jury right.
0: There you go.
2: If imprisonment is more than 2 years, you get the jury right to choose. You can choose a judge alone or you can choose a jury.
0: You're a defence lawyer. What's been your advice in the past to defendants? Does it just depend upon the crime upon which they are charged, Marie?
2: No, that may come into it, but sometimes if I have chosen, which I must say is not often, a judge alone, it will depend on the evidence, the nature of the evidence, just how complex it is, and those are the factors that I look at, but it's not often that I choose that. If I had, say, a very complex medical case that required a judge alone to understand, as well as, of course, doing their duty, but understand very complex forensic, very complex accounting, engineering, those things. That is when you may ask for a judge alone, but I believe far more, and always have in the jury system, to provide the right or the best decision in the circumstances.
0: I understand that, but I'm just fascinated by the logic, which sort of buttresses my prejudice to a certain extent, coming from the Supreme Court. Okay, here's the other thing, though. It's poorly paid. It doesn't remunerate you for time lost, particularly if you're working in the private sector. I mean, the public sector is not a problem, but in the private sector in particular, self-employed, etc. I can't imagine them saying, I want to give myself up. And the additional aspect of this is just, you know, the time poverty of modern folk in comparison. Does that mean that you end up, in your experience, and you would have had a vast experience of juries over the decades, Marie, with different sorts of people in 2026 than you had, say, in 1986?
2: Now, that's quite an interesting question, because that goes back to when I started jury trials in 1986, and most of our jury trials were up in the High Court. One difference that has developed over the last 40 years is that we would be able to do, say in the district court, we could do two sexual violation cases in a week. Your homicide cases would be maybe a week. They might drift into the second week. Nowadays, jury trials are so much longer. So, and what you've just raised is a difficulty, because we ourselves as defence lawyers, we make submissions, pay them properly, even though an employer can't stop someone appearing on the jury. We know that must happen, and for self-employed, of course. But surprisingly, there are still a number of people who are coming forward. I won't know anymore because I don't know the occupations, but who are self-employed that nonetheless do come forward as juries. But they are grossly underpaid. They should be paid properly. They should be able to be compensated properly. And for heaven's sake, can't we? We are working on a system. We're constantly saying to the system, shorten the system. We offer ideas to the various ministers. You don't need to have juries this long. It's all bogged down with process and pre-trials beforehand. In the good old days, you turned up, the trial judge sat with you for 15 minutes, 20 minutes, you threw all the pre-trials at them, they made rulings on admissibility. It is just now bogged down by systems. It's a systemic problem, and that's unfortunate. I do know that there's people who do come back to me and say, I was terrified, I hated the thought of my name being called out of the box. But once I did this jury itself, and once I did the trial, I actually do appreciate, and I'm pleased I did. So I think for a lot of people, it is terrifying to start, and I hope not to. But once they do their duty and get immersed, it's something that they are generally pleased that they've been involved with. But agreed, unless you've got to pay them properly.
0: Yeah. Well, what about the idea of professional jurors, which is the other thing that often comes? A pool of people that are paid that go through some basic logic, that are intelligent enough to make reasonable decisions and assess. And then that would seem to solve your problem, I have to say, of having available folk who actually know what they're doing. Is that being considered within the legal profession in New Zealand?
2: It's often brought up, Michael. It's because it comes down to the question, who is to be the decider? But the risk of having a specialist group of people on call, because you're not going to have a single specialist person, you know, just once, and then that's the end of it. They are across the board. The risk is that not seeing each case individually, a fresh start, they hear the cases day after day, they develop a particular mindset, and in that mindset, the risk is that they have this diet of what they think it should be. They see a pattern, they bring those patterns to other cases, and therefore you do not have a pool of people or the deciders that are people who are completely fresh to that particular case.
0: But couldn't I make-

0: and the job, because nobody who's working will serve on our local jury. This is in provincial New Zealand.
1: Yeah, I can't really answer that unless I knew, is it a city that has a very high rate of unemployment, or, you know, high rate or whatever. But that's, you really do need to look and try and...
0: Okay, so when you, I assume though, and forgive me if I'm wrong, but I can't imagine you wouldn't. I would in your circumstance, so you must, and you're far more experienced than I in this, that you must look at when the jury list gets in front of you, or the potential jury list for a particular trial, and you're the defence lawyer, you Google, find out as much as you can about these people to determine whether or not you're going to challenge them sitting on that jury or not. I'm assuming you still do that role now?
1: Well, the difficulty, Michael, is that you get, say, for example, in Auckland or even Manukau, you have a number of trials going on. So you have a jury list that you get generally on the day. So that is pages of names. So you can't go through and look at them all. When their name is called out of the box, all you can do now, and I think this is what will happen now a lot more, is that you have somebody talented. You wouldn't have me doing this because I'm busy staring at the juror as they walk up and see how they seem to look. And of course, you'll have somebody who will definitely be putting the name in as fast as you possibly can, because the minute the juror walks past, they don't go and speak to the judge to be excused. The minute they sit down, that's at the end of it. That's not a lot of time to look. But I think you're right. That's what we'll be doing more, because we don't have the occupation.
0: Do you have to be a New Zealand citizen to be a juror, or a permanent resident? Is there a particular rule around it?
1: Do you
0: Is
1: know
0: it just you're on
1: very
0: the electoral roll?
1: Yes, they pick jurors from the electoral roll. So if you qualify to be on the electoral roll, whatever your status,
0: then you don't have
1: then
0: to be
1: you
0: a citizen.
1: Are,
0: You could, have been in the country for 3 months. Oh, God. So that makes it even worse, doesn't it, really?
1: The foreperson or the foreperson of the jury is instructed, if they do notice somebody struggles with language, struggles with participation, any of those things, or seems to be stressed, then they have to bring that to the attention of the judge. So if you've got somebody who is definitely exhibiting very strange things, you know, and we have some incredible stories, the foreperson, they do. I had a trial once.

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6: All right, it is 2 minutes to 11 coming up in the next hour. Well, the jab's back. Yes. Does it have any effect at all? As you know, this has been an appalling flu season for those of us who have had it. Although we're not quite sure what we've had. There's a variety of infections out there, but whatever we've had, some of us, I had it for a month and it was like living in soup. But certainly in terms of intellectual componentry, it was like living in Willie Jackson's brain. That's what it was like. No, it was better than that, to be fair. But Luke Bradford, President of New Zealand College of GPs, will be joining us after 11 because they're about to give it to young kids free. I always thought that young kids got the flu shot free anyhow, but it's being extended to that. And the different kinds of viruses out there as well, and whether or not flu shots make any bloody difference at all, just quietly. If I'd had my flu shot at the start of the season, would I have ended up with what I got? And then we'll be taking you to dimmest, darkest and very antsy Central Otago after 12 o'clock, talking to the mayor there about a variety of things, including sewage being put on land from another district, insurrection from a community board, rates caps, you name it. Just when you think, I'd quite like to be mayor, this will put you off. After 12 o'clock, Tamer Alley, the mayor of Central Otago, will be joining us. It is 11 o'clock.
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7: In this update, years of poor governance and systemic issues caused the catastrophic failure at Wellington's Moa Point. The government's released an independent Crown Review's findings into flood damage in February, which meant billions of litres of wastewater flowed freely into coastal waters. It doesn't determine legal liability or blame a single technical fault, but finds significant gaps in stewardship, accountability and risk management. It says Wellington City Council was unable to make informed decisions on adequate funding in the absence of clear requirements for operator Veolia. The report makes six recommendations, including improving communications and tougher compliance measures. The government's launched a new action plan to recognise thousands of unpaid or informal carers who are at home looking after a loved one. The roadmap focuses on making progress in three key priority areas: health and wellbeing, financial security, and recognition and appreciation. Associate Social Development Minister Penny Simmons says this is based on nearly 600 submissions received during the plan's development. She acknowledges there's no one-size-fits-all solution. This comes after a bill overhauling disability support services legislation passed its final reading last night, setting out clear rules for public funding. Nationals Northland MP Grant McCallum says a claim he owns a house in Wellington paid for by the taxpayer is false. Green MP Tamitha Paul is being called to apologise for making the claim in a heat

0: heated general debate speech in Parliament. Videos Paul posted to social media have since gone viral. McCallum owns property in Northland, one family home and another home he uses when he's serving the upper region of his electorate. He says his choice to buy a house in Paihia is actually good value for the taxpayer.
1: And ironically, saving the taxpayer money by not actually charging motels to the taxpayer.
0: Meanwhile, the Opportunity Party wants to bring together both political sides on 10-year bipartisan plans for health and education. The party most polls predict will enter Parliament in November says red and blue governments change tack in both areas every few years. That's news.
2: Sport on the platform.
0: In sport, the outdoor courts are in catch-up mode on the third day of the US Tennis Open. Craig Gabriel reports on the latest opening round results from Flushing Meadows.
3: Rain delayed the start of play on all courts but two. Those two courts have retractable roofs. On the Ash Stadium, Madison Keys and then Taylor Fritz won their matches, while on the Armstrong Stadium, fifth seed Flavio Cobolli was down two sets to love before he turned things around to win in five.
0: Cycling New Zealand has named 14 riders to compete in the Track World Champs in China from October 14 to 18. Seven will do the same at the Para equivalent in the Netherlands from October 26 to November 1. The events mark the start of qualification for the 2028 Olympic and Paralympic Games. That's sport. I'm Malcolm Jordan.
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4: Okay, windy and cloudy today, I think, is the best way. Oh, well, it's probably just explained spring, really, in lots of ways. Manawatu North, basically, excluding the Bay of Plenty and the east coast of the North Island. So for all the way from Manawatu all the way up to Northland, partly cloudy today with isolated showers. And for the remainder of the North Island, generally fine, with high cloud at times. Nelson, Marlborough, Canterbury, Otago, mostly fine, some high cloud, a few spots of rain about Otago from the afternoon, but they'll just be spots. Clutha and Southland, mainly fine with high cloud at first. Showers about Stewart Island will spread elsewhere this afternoon for Clutha and Southland. The west coast, mostly cloudy with occasional showers, but Fiordland, your showers will turn to rain and it'll be heavy at times. And the Chatham Islands, showers will clear this afternoon, fine spells will increase. It's going to be pretty much the same weather tomorrow, a bit more showery, I have to say, for both islands. Weather extremes at the moment, you can go to Hawke's Bay. It's quite nice there at the moment. It's up to 18. Franz Josef's the lowest. At 8, it's hardly cold. So it's a relatively warm breeze blowing over New Zealand at the moment. Windiest is Castle Point, but it'll be Nomans the only one at the moment. And Franz Josef's got a bit of precipitation. News, sport and weather, 8 minutes past 11.
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4: That is a struggling introduction, can I just say, Josh. It started to stutter itself there. It had something, I don't know what that was. Anyhow, listen, this morning I've talked to you about the public sector strike and those extraordinary statistics that the public sector has paid vastly better than the private sector in this country and has also had significant wage and salary increases over the last 5 years and 6 years in comparison. I won't say they're exorbitant, but it hasn't stopped the Public Service Association taking 10,000 of their fellows out on strike next Wednesday for the point and purpose of saying that they're undervalued and they're not paid enough, which I have to say, from a private sector employee, you just go, you've got to be joking. But the difference between the private and the public sector in this country is $22,000. The public sector are paid more on average for average wage and salary than the private sector. That is a stunning statistic. And how out of whack is that? Just quietly. All right. Now, there was another interesting story yesterday that appeared. And just when you think, oh, God, it can't get more any stupid, the world does. Wayne Brown, the mayor of Auckland, and the terrorist comment. In April of this year, Wayne Brown stepped into a lift

0: 2 years. It's just something about it, because they're worried that mostly Chinese and Indian folk, but I think mostly Chinese folk, are getting a permanent residence in this country and then just using this as some sort of bolt hole. Although it wouldn't just be Chinese in actual fact, it'd be Americans that I would think too. But anyhow, they're coming out, you should have a minimum number of months in which you stay in this country if you're going to be regarded as a permanent resident. But the combination of the two, citizenship and criminal offending, can I just say, and I do need to say this, I do not understand why, if you are not a citizen of New Zealand and you commit a crime, it isn't goodbye, whether you're a permanent resident or not. Because you've proven by your actions, surely, that New Zealand's citizenship is beyond you, or we are beyond you. No ifs, no buts, no maybes. And we revoke your permanent residency in this country and we send you from whence you came. And I don't care if you arrived from Holland 35 years ago, or Canada 30 years ago, Samoa 3 years ago, or, oh, I don't know, India 3 days ago. I mean, I just... But if you're not a citizen of New Zealand and you commit a crime in this country, as defined by the Crimes Act, and you're convicted, bye-bye. Goodbye. See you later. Ta-da. We revoke everything and send you back. I don't understand why New Zealand's such a soft touch. As we continually get more 501s being thrown out of Australia on the basis that they have bad character. Well, a bad character largely proved by a criminal record, but I don't know. We do not have the same rules and regulations here. Why? It'd be interesting to know which nationality and ethnicities would feature highest in that. I don't know. I suppose I could do some research. But I just think as a general principle, you know, if you are not a citizen of New Zealand and you commit a crime in this country and you are convicted for it, it's ta-da time. You lose your permanent residence, you lose your permanent residence visa, you lose your temporary visa, you lose your student visa, bugger off home. Well, no, we'll just put you on a plane and you will go home. See you later. No ifs, no buts, no maybes. I'm hoping that there'll be a party that comes up with that policy very shortly, just quietly. All right, now, I had the flu about 2 months ago. I'd like to say I've got over it now, but it still lingers. It has been dreadful. I'm likely to have had influenza, visit virus A or something like that. But it's ravaged here. I was meant to be speaking at a function next week, but that's been called off because there are so many people down and they don't expect to get back in a hurry. And that's fair enough too. It is a flu that you know, most people said, oh, it's all right, you get through 3 or 4 days and worse will be over and back together again. No, that hasn't been the case at all. It's ravaged not simply workplaces, but also and rest homes and retirement villages, but also schools in this country with large numbers of students and teachers affected, and education really affected, or schooling affected in many places of this country. As a consequence, the government has decided to do something about it. What doing something about it means, and will it make a blind bit of difference? We will find out with our next guest, Dr. Luke Bradford, from the President of the New Zealand College of GPs, and he joins us now. Luke, great to have you on the show again. Thank you so much for joining us.
1: Oh, pleasure. Thanks for having me.
0: First of all, I've just told you about my flu experience this year. I think because it wasn't diagnosed, but I suppose it was virus A, the one that's going around. If I'd had a flu jab in, what, March or April, would I have been any better off?
1: Almost certainly, yeah. So you've got at least a 50% reduced chance of catching it at all. And if you do catch it, then you would get it less severely almost always. So it is the flu jab we have this year does cover the A strain, the H3N2 strain that's circulating. So it does help.
0: So the very fact that I got it, and literally hundreds of thousands of other New Zealanders have got it as well, would suggest that we didn't take advantage of the free flu jab. Has there been, in the wake of COVID, a drop-off in the number of influenza vaccines uptake in this country?
1: We saw an initial increase, and then we've reverted really to sort of pre-pandemic levels. It's always been around a 60%.

0: uptake for people who are eligible, so which is for sort of over 65s and those with comorbidities. So it's only ever been at around 60%, and people feel that they either don't need it or are not too concerned about the flu. But as you pointed out, when you actually get proper flu, when you get influenza, you really are quite crook, and it does last a good couple of weeks, and it kills people. You know, we lose in an average flu season about 500 a year. This year, we would expect that that would be much higher.
1: Oh, really? So what are you expecting the fatality rate to be at the higher this year by?
0: Yeah, I don't want to name it, but we know that the numbers and the spike in the flu numbers and the hospitalizations is pointing towards it. It takes a long time to get the death certs information through, but we can be confident it's above. If we know that the number of cases is significantly above normal levels, then it suggests that the number of deaths will be as well.
1: I've always worked on the assumption that if I'm healthy, generally, I won't die of the flu. Who are the people that are most likely to end up, mortally affected by it?
0: Yeah, look, and it's not a terrible assumption, and that's why we fund it for the elderly and those with chronic diseases. So we know the very elderly are the most obviously the most likely to die. We do get healthy young people who unfortunately do, but we know with hospitalizations in particular, the highest group affected are the under fives. So we see a large number of the small children end up in hospital, which is normally through dehydration or the effects of the high fever, some of the fallouts from the virus that people get, which includes inflammation in the muscles.
1: Which leads us to our next, and why we're talking to each other. And that is the suggestion. Now, forgive me, that we need to vaccinate children 5 and under, and it's going to be free. Is this too late, or is this spot on?
0: Look, in an ideal world with hindsight, you'd say we've got a very bad flu season coming, and this is going to be much higher than usual, and who do we need to protect? And we'd have put it into the planning when we bought the flu stocks. But we now are seeing the numbers continue to rise. We're probably approaching peak, but that still means 2 or 3 weeks at this level, and then over 2 months or so on the shoulder. So there's still, you know, thousands and thousands, probably hundreds of thousands who could be affected by flu. We know the under fives are two things, that they're, first of all, they get it and they get it badly, and secondly, they spread it. They're phenomenal little incubators, children of viral illnesses. And so if we can intervene and get them vaccinated, prevent them from getting it, but also prevent them from spreading it, it makes sense.
1: I'd assumed, forgive me, that everybody under the age of 13 got free GP care anyhow, so this would be picked up as part of that. Have I got that wrong?
0: No, they do. They get free GP care, but there's two different things here. First of all, there's the actual purchase of the flu vaccine itself. So the flu vaccine itself has a cost unit attached, and the government at the beginning of the health system at the beginning decides who it will fund that purchase of the flu vaccine for, which is over 65s, pregnant women, people with comorbidities, and now under fives. So literally the practices have to be repaid for the flu vaccine they're going to buy, and that doesn't come out of capitation. And secondly, the
1: Oh,
0: act of giving.
1: so I do get charged if I've got a child, if they
0: Yeah,
1: get the flu
0: for
1: too.
0: the flu vaccine and for the administration time, because it's not seen as a capitated service. So yeah, so this then pays for both the flu vaccine and the nurse to give it, or the pharmacist to give it.
1: Right. Okay. So incredible that it was announced. I was going, "What? You've got to be joking! The under fives get free healthcare." And then what you're saying to me is, "Well, no, they don't." So how much, I could be charged up to what, $30, $40 to get my child vaccinated? Is that what you're saying?
0: So for the vaccinations, the standard vaccinations that children get, that's funded.
1: Yeah.
0: But so people don't get charged when they go and have their whooping cough and measles vaccines as kids. That comes through the contract. But if you are going to get a flu jab and your child doesn't have asthma or the like, which is one of the risk factors and that we do vaccinate children for, then they would have had to, up until yesterday, have paid for both the vaccine and the administration. And so this is now funded.
1: Okay, all right. Why 5 and under? What's the miracle about that age cutoff?
0: Yeah, I mean, it's a completely fair point. Nothing arbitrarily happens on your 6th birthday, but we see that after 5, as the kids get older, they get able to withstand it more and less likely to end up in hospital, and less likely to get the severe complications. So it's around those things.
1: So, okay. Given the fact that I've got a healthy child who's aged somewhere between 0 and 6 then, and they've got the flu, normally they wouldn't end up in hospital. What's driving then the fact that I've got these kids ending up, as you say, in hospital? And what sort of numbers are we talking about as quietly here, Luke?
0: Yeah, sorry, I haven't got the graphs on the numbers. I know they came out in the press release yesterday, but I don't have the graphs. We know it's high, but it's actually, the answer is the numbers. So if you get, it's the majority won't end up in hospital. The majority will be really poorly, off work, off school or daycare for 1 to 2 weeks and pass it around. But a percentage end up in hospital. If you have increased numbers, and this is a very catchy version, this is a very virulent version of the flu, then more get it and therefore more end up at the extreme end of the spectrum and hospitalised. So it's not just hospitalisations, it's also the fact that people end up having to take off a week from work to look after their children.
1: Yeah.
0: So it's, you know, I mean, obviously we don't want kids in hospital. That's not, nobody wants that. But we also want people to be able to have their kids at daycare so they can go about their work as well.
1: Okay. The announcement was made yesterday by David Seymour, I think, with Simeon Brown as well. And now I see it's a lot. 260,000 young children are now eligible. What percentage currently of that 260? See, I don't know if I would have got my child vaccinated for flu. I wouldn't have thought that it was as keen as the other one. It's a good question, but then I'm sending them into a child, early childhood. You want to catch something, mate, just send your children to early childhood. You probably know that already, Luke.
0: Yeah.
1: And that's how I've got everything over the last 20 years, I'm sure, from my children, including this particular virus that I had this year. Can I just ask you, what percentage, roughly, of kids 6 and under would be vaccinated against flu? I wouldn't have thought it'd be that high, would it?
0: No, it's not very high. So it's not very high for two reasons. Firstly, because we say up until for most flu seasons, although it's changing from next year, look, get vaccinated if you've got asthma or recurrent hospitalizations from respiratory illness. And that's a small proportion of the population. And then that expectation again that only a half of those children will, parents will opt to get immunized. Now, we're not expecting all 290,000 to get immunized, but if we can get half of those done, that would be fantastic. We do know that some of the pockets which are getting really hard hit around South Auckland in particular, with high population densities,

0: this population plus our ongoing need, which is predominantly pregnant women, through the remainder of the year.
1: All right. Now, you're going to get, and if it obviously happened during COVID, this anti-vax sentiment in the community. The anti-vax sentiment was born to a large extent to do with COVID because of the way in which the vaccine was created ran outside the norm. Flu vaccines aren't the same way, though, are they? That they've created as they've always been created. Is that right?
0: Yeah, absolutely. So traditional vaccines were a piece of a protein. It's copied and popped into the vaccine, and the body forms an immune response to it. Doesn't join with your mRNA, doesn't do any of that. It's a standard vaccine we've had for many, many years. We alter it every year according to the flu strain that's around, but it's the technique and the science behind it is well proven and very safe. We're looking at one in a million allergic reactions to it, and other side effects incredibly rare to the flu vaccine.
1: All right. Okay, but have you noticed, I mean, I've already got, here's a comment, for example, the evil bastards want to jab kids now, they need to be hung up, says one of a text I've just received. You've always had that resistance from the anti-vax community, but has it proliferated? I mean, has it got any worse as a result of the COVID issue?
0: Yeah, definitely. So the COVID, it definitely peaked towards the tail end of COVID, and the mandates were probably unhelpful for that because it made more people
1: resentful.
0: So, and I totally accept that. But we've also had, you know, probably the biggest public health gains over the last century, as well as clean public water supplies and sewage, have been vaccinations. You know, we've got huge numbers of childhood illnesses which kill millions of kids globally every year, but now don't. That's vaccination.
1: No, I accept that. It's just that. Listen, the next thing then going forward is next year. I probably will get a flu jab next year, just quietly, because I got really. I mean, is that the other thing here that New Zealanders have been badly affected this year? Why? Because we haven't uptaken the flu virus so much, or just because every year, every once in a while, you get something really bad, something really mutant coming through?
0: Yeah, that's it. So there was a strain which actually originated in the Southern Hemisphere last year at the very tail end of our season, so it didn't really take off. And then it went to the Northern Hemisphere and really percolated. And so this H3N2 strain is particularly catchy. It doesn't have increased lethality, but because so many more people get it, we get the worst outcomes. And so it's come down. That's a once in a while thing. It does happen. And so you try and keep people away from other people when they're sick, and you try and prevent them getting it in the first place through vaccination. And so, yeah, absolutely. That's why we have a flu vaccine program every year for the most vulnerable. Next year, it will include under sixes from the outset. That's ongoing, as well as the over 65s and anyone with those chronic diseases.
1: Do these things spike? So have you noticed in your, and I imagine you would, Luke, because you know this sort of stuff, have you noticed that in a particular, there are spike years, and if they follow any pattern?
0: Yeah, so interestingly, the year's graphs are always relatively similar. They change in terms of their timing between April and October. They tend to, the last few years, we've tended to peak them towards end of June. And then there tends to be a bit of a break in the school holidays. This year it didn't come, and it looked like for a long time we'd swerved it. This year the spikes just really ramped post-school holidays, and it's been quite an accelerated one. And what we'll see is we'll see the peak sit for 2 or 3 weeks, and then we'll see it start to drop into a shoulder season. So the graphs are always a mountain, but with a shoulder for flu. So, and that's what we're expecting this year.
1: So we're in September now. Have we reached our peak?
0: We're pretty much at it, we think, and we're basing that on ED attendances at the moment seem to have plateaued. So then we should, you know, another week or two, hopefully at the peak, the spring weather comes in, you'd hope people open the windows, get outside more, which, you know, this all makes a difference why we don't have flu so much in the summer. And then we'll see it start to come down. And also, you

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2: G'day, Boise here. I'm standing for New Zealand First in the Hutt South electorate. 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It's the Putting Right that counts. 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
6: Okay, so this isn't a trick question. There is no chocolate bar at the end of it. We know that the strategists from New Zealand First Act and National listen to the show on a reasonable basis. I can tell that from the feedback that I get, sometimes hostile. But... I have given them good advice in the past. I've just noticed they haven't been taken advantage of. But here we go. What do the centre-right need to do to win the election? All right. What do the centre-right need to do to win the election? And it's not a chocolate bar. It is of people who are out there in real-world time, not trapped in Wellington, can I say, not in the parliamentary precinct bubble, but in the real world, not on the ninth floor of the Beehive. Let's go. Chris, your advice this morning. Chris, hello.
7: Oh, how are you going? I don't think I've ever spoken to you before. How are you?
6: Good.
7: Excellent. I've got a bit of listening to you talking about the deportation of people who are not citizens or residents in the country. It's a very interesting proposal that I would like to get your feedback on. A very simple law that says in this country, if you are Dutch or Swiss or Indian or Asian, a New Zealander can't go to your country and buy a house, land, vote. You can't do that here. So I know Switzerland, for example, a foreign national is not allowed to buy a house or land in Switzerland. I know there's many countries like that. And same with voting. Why can't we have a reciprocal rule that just simply says if a New Zealander goes to your country that you are a citizen of and is not allowed to buy a house, not allowed to buy land, not allowed to buy a business, not allowed to vote, you simply cannot do that here. But if a country allows you to, i.e. America, where you can buy land, you're not allowed to vote, so you wouldn't be allowed to vote here, but you're allowed to buy a land and house there, then our law reflects that country's law. It's not racist, because you're not race of people.
6: So you're essentially saying whatever the culture and customs and the law of another country, that applies to you when you come to New Zealand.
7: When it comes to buying property, voting, houses, businesses, things like that, yeah.
6: How many countries do you think are represented in this country? 160, 170, 180?
7: Yeah, I think probably most of them, isn't it?
6: Yeah, okay. That's what I think too. I don't think it's going to work if you want to have a uniform system. And I'm also thinking about the equity of it. Why would I give a different rule to some Chinese national than I would from a

0: United States national or a Colombian or an Afghani?
1: Because a New Zealander cannot go to those countries and have the same ability to purchase a house or land or a business there.
0: Okay.
1: You're just respecting what their law is for a New Zealand citizen.
0: Can I say that I think you misunderstand the purpose of immigration, Chris, if you don't mind me saying?
1: Yeah.
0: Well, here we go. The purpose of immigration from a New Zealand perspective and a New Zealand government and policy-making perspective has always been, will these people be of net benefit to us? Yeah?
1: Yeah.
0: Okay, so the theory of immigration is that the migrants that come into our country make our country better. The judgment as to whether or not you come in this country and whether you have all the rights and privileges of being a New Zealand resident are uniform. I mean, I don't know why we would try and put barriers in front of people that we wanted just because they come from a country that has more restrictive laws than us.
1: That seems fair.
0: And also, I mean, it would be a nightmare to administer just quietly, wouldn't it?
1: Well, I don't know, because when I bought my house, we had to confirm that we had to produce a whole bunch of documents and, you know, say that we weren't having money coming in from overseas to pay for it and other stuff. So
0: Did you come from another country, Chris?
1: No. I was born in New Zealand. So,
0: okay.
1: Yeah. Lawyer just asked us all that information.
0: Oh, okay. That would just to attest that you are in actual fact a New Zealand resident and citizen.
1: I don't know what the question was. I mean, I get some cheers from an overseas company, and I asked if that applied, and she said no. But it was, and I know my former partner, I should say, is getting paid from Australia, and they had to go through that whole rigmarole because her income is Australian. So. About buying a house in New Zealand. She is a New Zealand citizen, but yeah, her income is actually from a non-New Zealand company. It was a really strange question that the lawyer asked us, and I didn't know why it was being asked. But.
0: How long ago did you buy the house, Chris?
1: Four or five years ago.
0: So that would have been the policy of the previous government, yeah? I think they've liberalised it since then. You've intrigued me, Chris. I'm fascinated to know why they'd ask that question as well as yourself.
1: She couldn't. I mean, I'd be rude. The lawyer was not actually that great, but we just needed a conveyancing lawyer to do the settlements and everything, and we just found one.
0: Yeah, that's right. Just do it. Yeah. Don't ask us questions. The more questions they ask, though, the more they can charge you. Yeah.
1: It's interesting.
0: I can't go to China and buy a house there, so I kind of... No, I accept that, there's lots of countries in the world that would do things that we wouldn't want to do, and I accept that the Chinese have different rules. But you just got to work on that simple maxim. We have migrants coming into this country for the point and purpose of making our country better. That's the only criteria that should apply, yeah?
1: They agree. But then I guess China wants people coming in there to bring businesses for their manufacturing, so they're applying that same policy, right?
0: Yeah, well, in actual fact, I can't go over there and create a business without having a Chinese partner that owns 50% of it, can I?
1: Oh, no, but you could do that same reciprocation here, right? So you need a New Zealand person here to do the
0: but
1: same
0: why would
1: here.
0: I want to?
1: To match their law to say that if you come to New Zealand, then you need a 50%
0: But again, that's for cultural purposes. I'm only interested in one thing, is what's in the best interests of New Zealand, aren't I? And surely our immigration policy should be predicated off that simple premise, yeah?
1: Yeah, I agree. I guess it just sort of, there was talk about foreign voting and everything else. I would have just seen it as a simple, you wouldn't need to then go through the bureaucratic listing countries. You don't list countries, you just say that's it.
0: Fair enough. Yeah. Okay, Chris, thank you very much. Nice to talk to you. Which means if you follow Chris's logic for voting, well, there are five countries that I think have similar voting laws to our own. God, one of them is somewhere like Lesotho. I think there are three in Africa and one in South America and us. I think that's the way it goes. So we'd have to, if you come from Colombia, it's okay, mate, you don't need to be a resident to vote. Yeah, you just need to be. But no, where would you stop? Oh, you're from Afghanistan. Oh, we're going to chop your hands off. You've just stolen something from the 10-7. Oh, no, we're going to shoot you in the back of the head. You've come from China. Yeah, no. It'd be interesting, wouldn't it, if you started applying that test. God. Across the board. All right, now, the question was, what does the centre-right need to do to win the election? Okay, what does the centre-right need to do to win the election? Here we go. Give us a referendum on the Maori seats. The Paris Accord and the work for the dot, says Kate. Also, no superannuation for anyone, including Kiwis, unless they work here for 20 years plus. Do you think that's a vote winner, Kate? You think that's going to win us the election? Give us a referendum on the Maori seats, the Paris Accord, and work for the dot. The next one might be, the last one might be. Also, no superannuation for anyone. That's what Kate says. And Craig says, well, the centre-right should sack Nick Blakeley and maybe Brian Roche, and that would help show that there was some spine when they come to reform of the public sector, says Craig. And National, says T, sorry, need to recommit to the promises they made last election and actually pick them up and advance them. Same with New Zealand First. And we need one form of citizenship, either a New Zealand citizen or you're not. Nothing to do with race or when your ancestors arise, says T. To me, says another of you, the centre-right needed to roll Luxon for me to vote National. That ship sailed. But the loony left won't be getting my vote either. Well, you see, you're exactly what I'm saying, you see. So you're still going to vote centre-right. Now, the centre-right doesn't have enough votes at the moment, if you look at the polls. They don't have enough votes to win the election. It's going to be either lap of the gods stuff or... you just hope that people don't vote. The right sort of people don't vote this election. Or alternatively, the Opportunity Party take pity on National on election night. Which I can't see happening. All right. Victor says, the right needs to solve why women under 50 have the ick with voting for them. So there's a question. And if the coalition need to win, and this is a couple of you have said this, in fact, more than a couple, if the coalition want to win, they need to show a united front. ACT and New Zealand First need to work together better, National need to grow some balls and get off the fence, and they should all be pushing the same message, highlighting the same poor policies and division the left bloc will try and introduce, which will disadvantage all of New Zealand. So a number of you saying exactly that the centre-right need to be more... unified and united. Okay, here's a question. Will that attract votes from the centre-left? Okay, so assuming that they've moved those votes off to the centre-left, they've gone to the Opportunity Party, they've gone to the Labour Party, they've gone to the Greens. Can't imagine they've headed off to Te Pāti Māori, but we'll just say those three sort of more mainstream centre-left parties, all right? Will being more united show those voters you can come back now, the water's safe? Or is Victor on the right argument when he says, in actual fact, your problem's with women under the age of 50. You need to work out how to appeal to them more. And Auckland and Paul says, it's a good question, Michael. They need to expose the mad policies and candidates of top. Surely that's easy to do, says Paul. And Alistair says, offer immediate or plan a relief to the cost of living crisis for working families. Now, I think you're on to it, Alistair. Alistair Boyce says that. From New Zealand First, you're on to it, Oliver. Alistair, you're on to it. And then here's another one. Fund cardiac scans for everyone who took the COVID vaccine. Oh, here we are. Oh, this is a beauty. Fund cardiac scans for everyone who took the COVID vaccine to find scar tissue, starting with teens and young adults. A screening program is needed, not another inquiry. Yeah, I don't know about that one. And Kelly says, totally agree, women under the age of 50 is the key to this election. And on that... Dave says, Michael, the centre-right desperately needs to have a policy which includes a wealth tax on the uber-wealthy. That will attract votes from women in particular, says Dave in Eltham. It is 9 minutes to 12. Keep them coming, guys. We're looking for votes that will win the centre-right the election, because at the moment they're not going to win. So what would you need to do to change? Alistair Boyce says, cost of living, nothing else. A number of you have made the point. Note, women under the age, well, not suggesting that's not wrong, but women under the age of 50 also, they're the grocery buyers, they're the home carers as well, just quietly. They're not two isolated groups, women under 50 and the cost of living. It is 8 minutes to 12.
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0: I don't know if you remember, I'll come back to the question and don't worry because it's not going to go away and it's not going to go away before election day either, just quietly. But there's a piece of news that's just broken this morning. I don't know if you remember, there were three people murdered in Rotorua and sort of rural areas of, I think, Western Heights. Is that part of Rotorua? It is, isn't it? The Currans, Glendon and Jesse, I think they were in their 70s. And then there was another woman who had been murdered earlier in the day by the name of Michelle Schiller. It was three of them. Remember, you might not remember it. It was September, I think, 2024. So it was 2 years ago, almost exactly, that they were murdered. Well, the person who was charged with their murder was a man named Justin Matthew Jeffries, who was, I think, was he the partner of? And I don't know why he killed the Currans, don't ask me, but there was a suggestion that he was going to plead not guilty on the basis of insanity or defence responsibility. So, anyhow, point is, he's pleaded guilty this morning. 52-year-old Justin Jeffries. He had previously denied all three murder charges on the grounds of insanity. He has now pleaded guilty, been found fit to plead to the murder of two people. There's Currens in their 70s. How dreadful. And Michelle Schiller, who was 59. I don't know the relationship between them and Jeffries. I'm sure somebody will tell me. But anyhow, that's just broken that news. Jan, welcome to the show. Good morning to you.
3: Hello there, Michael. Yeah, hey, I think that there is a massive blind spot right across the political spectrum and huge gains to be ground. And it's quite a good one, really, by the centre-right outflanking, in particular the Greens, but the rest of the centre-left on conservation. So it's a third of our land, and it's a place where the recreation that takes place there has blended Kiwis over hundreds of years. It's postcode blind. It's where we go to hunt and find solitude and be together and climb and tramp. And you might remember the Curia poll done reasonably recently. It was in response to the potential for sale, disposal of public conservation land in the Conservation Amendment Act bill, sorry. And the vast majority of voters for all parties objected very strongly. And I think that, and if you have a look at the centre-left, have a look at their policies on conservation.
0: But can I just say that, yeah, that poll by Curia was for forest and bird. And
3: well, it was, but if you go tramping, hiking, skiing, hunting, whatever, you find you're in a political melting pot. It's not confined to a single political point of view.
0: No, that's true. No, I accept that. And you've just given some pretty good examples of hunters who tend to vote centre-right and hikers who tend to vote centre-left as an example of that.
3: But if you look at the centre-left, you find parties which all, to some extent, are in favour of giving command of those places to Māori. Whereas at the moment, that land is equally owned collectively by all New Zealanders. Really good setting. So, you know, any parties that strongly endorse that continuum, I think will do well. And really making a point of it. And just the chance to grab traditional green territory and make it your own somewhere else. Great stuff.
0: All right. Just to give you an Jan, thank you for that. I've asked you for the invitation and you've given it to me and you've pointed to me towards a poll which I wasn't aware of. I appreciate that this morning. We'll discuss that more after 12 o'clock because it is coming up to 12 o'clock very soon. There was a poll that was conducted for Forest and Bird, yeah, but it was done by David Farah and his Curia market research people. So, and it found that the majority of New Zealanders voters opposed selling public conservation land by quite a significant degree. And Jan was right. It was at a time when Tama Potaka was giving all those evasive and odd answers. Oh, it's just this piece of land over here we're talking about. And in the end, withdrew the bill. Remember that? But your thoughts, anyhow, after 12 o'clock, more of this discussion. It is noon now.
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11: In this update, confirmation Methanex is shutting down its Taranaki plant after 40 years of operation. The methanol producer says it struck a deal to sell most of its natural gas entitlements under current contracts starting in next year's first quarter. Political reporter Troy Matich has more.
12: Methanex says continued decline in domestic natural gas and no clear pathway to meaningful new supply means continued operations in New Zealand isn't sustainable. Oil and gas company OMV signalled in recent months it'll close its Maui gas field by year's end. Natural gas from the field is primarily sold to Methanex.
11: The three key players in the operation of Wellington's Moa Point facility have all been judged to blame for its catastrophic failure. The government's released findings into the February disaster that let billions of litres of wastewater flow into coastal waters. It finds significant gaps in stewardship, accountability and risk management by Wellington City Council, Wellington Water and French operator Veolia. Local Government Minister Simon Watts says it wasn't down to a single failure.
13: No one can rest on their laurels. We've got to continue to implement